0: And I say all that to say it just looks so effortless for Chris. Gives the rising bag a squeeze at the back of the mound. Nothing and two on Hernandez. He struck out Hernandez on a slider back in the second inning. See if that's where he wants to go here. Way ahead 0-2. Here it comes. Fouled off a fastball. Rushed it up there in on his hands.
1: Boy, Teoscar's not sure whether to swing or wind his watch. Chased outside, as you mentioned, and then that pitch was coming in on him, and he just took a half swing at it, fight it off.
0: A 2 to Hernandez. Adios. High fastball swung on, missed. Strikeout number 7 for Sale. 2 down in the 4th inning. Pop the mid up and out of the zone. Hernandez no shot to reach that one. Now in the hands of Miguel Rojas. 1-0 Braves. A homer by Drake Baldwin in the 1st inning. Betts takes a lead at second. Pitch on the way from Sale. Low and inside with a slider. These Dodgers have exactly 10 hits and 11 men left on base in both of the first two games of this series. Left multiple men on base in the 8th and 9th in Tuesday's game, and the 7th and the 8th in last night's game. 1-0 and a little flare into center. A little bit more carry to it out there to Michael Harris. Makes the catch. And that'll end the top of the 4th inning. So a leadoff double goes by the boards for the Dodgers. We go to the bottom of the 4th inning, 1-0 Braves.
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0: This is Ben Ingram, and you're listening to the Atlanta Braves on WTBF FM 96.3, AM 970 in Troy, Alabama. Alongside Joe Simpson and our producer-engineer Jonathan Chadwick, Ben Ingram here with you from Truist Park, 1-0 Braves. Great to have you with us. Hope you've had a good Thursday and settling in for a good Thursday evening. Matt Olson leads off of the Braves versus Yoshinobu Yamamoto. First pitch and a ball inside. Really good crowd tonight. Had great crowd this entire series. This might be the biggest of the three.
1: Yeah, all the stars are out tonight, too. Mr. and Mrs. Larry Wayne Jones are here.
0: 1-0 to Olson over for a strike. 1-1. Boy, where else would you rather be?
1: Yep.
0: Pretty night. Braves, Dodgers. Perhaps a postseason preview tonight. Olson's 0-1 with a ground out to first. 1-1 swung on, miss. 1-2. Not much of a breeze at all, but a comfortable evening under the lights. Braves have already taken the season series against these Dodgers. They lost game one in L.A. back in May, then won games two and three of that series. 1-2 to Olson, misses low. They've won their first two games in this series here. First time since 2023 the Braves have won the season series against L.A. Yamamoto out of the windup. Right-hander steps back. Roczen brings it. 2-2 pitch. Fought off foul by Matt Olson. Braves have a 25-17 record this year against teams currently in a playoff spot. That's a really impressive number, 25-17. Leading 1-0 tonight. 2-2 is outside, 3-2.
1: Here's some interesting records that surprised me. They got swept in Chicago against the Cubs, and they're just 2-4 against the Cubbies, 3-4 against the Brewers. Mm. 11-11 against the Central.
0: 3-2, swung on, fouled off.
1: They have a losing record against the Diamondbacks. They are 6-7. 3-4 against the Giants. They've got six games left of San Francisco.
0: The Diamondbacks team is scrappy.
1: Yeah, boy.
0: And of course, the Padres coming on at the right time. 3-2, big swing and a miss at a curveball. Yamamoto strikes out Olson. 5 strikeouts for Yamamoto now. 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One down for Mauricio Dubon. And Dubon loops it foul. It's funny what you come across in a season that you stick with in terms of trends or lineups. And I'm not saying that Dubon is your cleanup hitter the rest of the way, but the Braves, at least in this series, it's been a really good match for Dubon batting cleanup.
1: It's a real good fit.
0: 0-1 up and in, 1-1, and he's coming to the plate with men on base more times than not, making contact.
1: And that's a credit to the guys hitting in front of him.
0: Bases empty, one down, and a 1-1 pitch. And Dubon with a soft pop-up down the right field line, coming over Alex Call. Makes the catch out there in right field, two down.
1: Dubon is looking back at home plate. Umpire Chris Siegel, almost like he thought maybe there had been some catcher interference. Slowed his bat down, but no call on it.
0: I'd like to see a replay of that. Two down for Michael Harris. Michael 0-1 with a strikeout. Harris takes the ball outside. One run on two hits for the Braves, including a homer by Drake Baldwin. No runs, two hits for the Dodgers. 1-0 to Harris, misses outside. Hitters count now for Michael. Trying to stay out of a 1-2-3 inning. If Harris can reach, Thomas would come to the plate. 2-0 strike on the outside corner. Yamamoto has really figured out how to consistently go deep in games. He leads baseball with an average of 6.6 innings per start this year. So he's routinely going into the seventh, knows how to go deep, which is certainly beneficial for the Dodgers after last night. 2-1 swung on and missed over the top of a cutter.
1: Boy, oh boy, what a pitch that was. Burned a fastball in the outer third at 96, and then maybe his best cutter of all at 92 just came right in on the thumbs of Michael.
0: So here he goes here with a 2-2 pitch. Righty fires. Swing and a miss over the top of a curveball. So a 1-2-3 fourth performed by Yamamoto, complete with 2 strikeouts. We have completed 4 innings in Atlanta. We go to the top of the fifth inning, 1-0 Braves.
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0: Behind us, we're going to the top of the fifth inning here in Atlanta. Braves leading the Dodgers 1-0. And now for more play-by-play, here's Joe.
1: Thanks, Ben. It'll be the bottom third of the order for the Dodgers here in the fifth. Atlanta up on the home run by Drake Baldwin on the first pitch of the ball game when he lit everybody up out in the Chop House. Alex Call hit by a back foot slider his first time up on an 0-2 pitch. Takes high ball one. 46 pitches for sale, 35 strikes. And the 1-0. Fouled back, late on that one. 1-1, pitch at 96. It'll be Call, Kike Hernandez, and then the catcher, Rortbit. Ozzie playing him up the middle a little bit. Takes high and away. Two and one the count. I think I'll start calling Jonathan Kike. Winding the pitch. Backdoor slider miss. 3-1. Kike Chadwick.
0: Got a ring to it.
1: Yeah, it does. Call hitting 261 with a homer. Hitters count, 3-1. Swung on, hit in the air to left center field, but not very deep. Harris comes in, calls for it. He's got it. One out. Northside Hospital Cancer Institute is one of the nation's leading and largest cancer programs. Northside is built to beat cancer. Kike Hernandez struck out looking his first time up. And takes a slider for a strike here. He's kind of barking at Chris Siegel here tonight. To no avail. And they've all looked like strikes. 0-1, grounded toward third. Big two hopper for Riley. Throw to first in time, two away.
0: A couple things for Chris to this point. I mean, obviously, all his stuff looks electric this evening. Fastball, slider, sinker. And the stuff is there. And he's getting the results. But maybe the most impressive thing is the pitch count. He's working here in the fifth inning. He's only fired 52 pitches. And poised for a deep outing, you hope.
1: And even with all those strikeouts, that means he's getting strikeouts on maybe four pitches.
0: Yeah, great point.
1: Here's work with the catcher. He takes a strike. Left-handed hitter, left-handed pitcher. Struck out his first time. They got him from the Mets. And the pitch, slider missed, 1-1. Dodgers are waiting in their number one catcher, Will Smith, to return from a rehab stint in Oklahoma City. Swing a line drive to left. How about that? Lefty on lefty, and he fights one off. He's got a base hit with two out. And that'll bring Ohtani to the plate. He has grounded out and struck out.
0: Ohtani does have a dozen homers versus lefties this year. Now, Chris is not your typical lefty, but those 12 homers against southpaws tied with Kyle Schwarber for third most in the big leagues this season.
1: First pitch, fastball hummed in there at 99. Strike one call.
0: In case you're wondering who's in first place for left-on-left homers, Matt Olson, 14 of them.
1: Not surprising. Catcher running at first, two out. The 0-1 to Ohtani delivered. Oh, just missed outside, I guess. 98. 1-1 the count.
0: You challenge that one, I think you get it.
1: Yes, sir. Sale checks the runner. Olson's playing behind the runner. And the pitch. Boy, another one. Could have challenged. Called ball two.
0: Yeah, both of those were there.
1: Yeah, they were. Hitters count. 2-1. The pitch. Breaking ball. Swing and a miss. Took a little off there on that slider. Top hand came off the bat. Fooled Ohtani, and now it's 2-2. Chris is working quickly. Back to the plate. Swing and a miss. He went upstairs, chased a high limb, and struck him out. Inning over. Strikeout number 8 for Sale. And we go to the bottom of the fifth inning. Still 1-0 Atlanta.
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1: Lower half of the batting order for the Braves in the fifth inning. They lead 1-0. Glad you're with us on the Braves Radio Network. Joe, Ben, and Jay Chad with you. Yamamoto fires to Lane Thomas and missed inside ball one. Thomas bounced out to third baseman Kike Hernandez. His first time up. He got the rally started in the ninth inning last night with a double. Pitch over but low, 2-0. By the way, that strikeout pitch, it was about chin high to Ohtani, also at 100 miles an hour from Chris Sale. Winding the pitch to Thomas, swung on, hit high and deep to left field. Back goes Teoscar Hernandez, but he's got room, and just shy of the track, he'll make the catch. Good swing by Lane Thomas, but not enough. One out. Fans, you ever wonder what a home run tastes like? Well, you could ask Drake Baldwin tonight. He'd tell you it's a little peppery, a little tangy, and a lot like the original Louisiana hot sauce, the official hot sauce of the Braves. That's Louisiana hot. Buy you some. Mike Yastrzemski, the batter. One out, nobody on. 1-0 Braves, a pitch. A little off the plate outside.
15: You mentioned that chin-high fastball to Ohtani that he went after. I mean, a left-on-left matchup and seeing a 100-mile-an-hour fastball up in there. I'd need to change my pants.
1: The 1-0 backdoor pitch, late call. Got a strike, 1-1.
15: He thought about challenging it, and if he had, he'd have won it.
1: Yamamoto's 1-1 pitch. Over but low, ball two. Well, like any good broadcaster, I appreciate the fact that you've now become a veteran and you bring an extra pair of pants with you.
15: Spend all that time up here, you never know, you might need an extra pair of pants.
1: 2-1. Down low, ball three, 3-1. See if Mike can get on top of one here. Austin Riley on deck. Here's the 3-1 pitch. Strike two call on the outside corner. Yamamoto came into the game in 151 and two-thirds innings with just 35 strikes. He doesn't put you on too often. Full count now to Yastrzemski. Bottom of the fifth, 1-0 Braves. The rock and the pitch. Swung on, looked at foul down the left field line and out of play. Yeah, I agree with you, Ben. I think it's the biggest crowd of the series tonight.
15: It is a good one.
1: I think people have heard about these first two games and wanted to be part of the action. Another 3-2 pitch. Here it is. Fouled back. Yaz hanging tough. 1-for-5 in the series. Chop house is full. The seats and the interior. Another payoff. Swung on and missed. Right over the top of the splitter at 92.
15: Well, and for those folks who are here tonight, or even for those of you who couldn't make it tonight, you definitely want to be here this weekend. Rockies coming to town. The Braves only have two more weekends at home the entire season. Got the Rockies this weekend, and then the next Friday, Saturday, Sunday we have will be the second week of September. The other weekends will be on the road.
1: Austin Riley hooks a curveball hard to third, but Kike Hernandez goes up the ladder and robs Austin of an extra base hit. That was smoke, but a good play by Hernandez to take a hit away. Three up and three down go the Braves. We go to the sixth, still 1-0 Braves.
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2: Chris Sale has 8 strikeouts. Yamamoto has 7 strikeouts. But the Braves have a run, and they lead 1-0 as we go to the 6th. Part of the order for the Dodgers. Edmund, Betts, Freeman do up. Edmund has fanned twice. Batting right-handed. Switch hitter. And the first pitch to him, a slider for a strike. Edmund's hitting 271 coming in tonight, but just 241 right-handed. Winding the pitch, swinging a miss, 0-2. The Dodgers, after the game, leave and go north to Detroit for 3 games over the weekend. Then they go home for a 3-team homestand. They play the 3 against the Cardinals, 3 against Washington, and 3 against Cincinnati. Swing and a miss, struck him out. Edmund has the hat trick. Number 9 for Chris Sale.
3: Edmund's got to be thinking, why am I in this lineup tonight? He just dismantled him. And I tell you what, Chris has done such a great job of tonight, aside from the obvious, when that fastball has been so good. But he's been so good with first pitch sliders for a strike. They don't swing at it. Then he goes slider again out of the zone, gets the swing and miss, suddenly 0-2.
2: The only guy that's had any luck tonight is at the plate, Mookie Betts, who takes a slider for a strike. Good call, Ben. Betts singled solidly in the first and then popped a double up down the left field line that nobody could get to and dropped it in. The 0-1, there's a fastball at 97, just missed, 1-1. Freddie Freeman on deck. One out, nobody on. The big left-hander delivers, and a fastball sliced the other way this time, but headed for the seats and out of play. And Betts is behind 1-2. You know, fans, Napa is a proud partner of your Atlanta Braves with America's largest network of parts and care. Napa has all the bases covered when it comes to your ride. Open stance for Betts. Bat held high up by his helmet. The 1-2. Grounded right back to Sale. Almost ate him up. But there's Ozzie backing up the play. Throws to first in time for the out. That was a funny hop. Maybe it hit off the front slope of the mound and almost got Sale. They're calling it 1-4-3. It went, glanced off his glove, but right to Ozzie. Freddie Freeman is grounded out and flied out. He's been aggressive early in the count. First pitch to him. Swinging and fouling at the plate. 0-1.
3: Freddie Freeman is the only left-handed batter to hit a homer off of Sale this season. That was in L.A. back in May.
2: They came into the game 4-for-12 against him with just one strikeout. Now 14 at-bats with just one strikeout, but he drives one to center pretty deep, but Harris has it measured. He's got it. 3 up and 3 down go the Dodgers again. Chris Sale is dealing. And we go to the bottom of the 6th. 1-0 Braves.
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5: Well, it's been, 24 hours since we gave away any money? About time to do it again. Georgia Lottery home run jackpot inning. Brad Morse, Dalton, Georgia. If the Braves hit a homer this inning, you're going to win $1,000. Time called by the home plate umpire as Teoscar Hernandez was retrieving something out in left field. Ha-Sung Kim got another base hit tonight. Stole second, was left there. Back in the third inning. First pitch, a fastball to start the inning at 95 for a strike. Speaking of strikes, Chris Sale, my partner, checked it out. What is it, 18 out of 22 first pitch strikes?
6: 18 out of 22. Whew. That's how you win a game.
5: The 0-1 strike call, 0-2. That's why I think a guy like Chris can be such a great influence on A.J. Smith-Shawver.
6: Yes.
5: About using your good stuff, trusting it, and getting ahead in the count.
6: Well, that keeps the pitch count in check. He's at 69 pitches to get through six innings.
5: That's awesome.
6: Starts with strike one.
5: 0-2 to Kim. Here's the pitch. Swing and a miss. Struck him out. That's eight strikeouts for Yamamoto. Braves got a run on the first pitch of the bottom of the first. Yamamoto to Baldwin, and Drake launched one into the chop house. That's where we stand, 1-0. The one to Drake is third at bat. He's also struck out, and he takes ball one. And the 1-0 pitch, swing and a miss. Big cut. 1-1. If you'd like to enter for your chance to win at least $1,000 in the Georgia Lottery, visit 680thefan.com/GA Lottery. Georgia Lottery, today could be the day. They played Drake to pull on the infield. Half swing, but he chased it and went around on a cutter. He is now 6-for-10 in this series. But behind in the count, 1-2. And the pitch. Swung on and hit hard down the right field line, but foul. Nice play by the ball boy.
6: We're only in the sixth inning, and we've seen some really good matchups with Sale versus some aces lately. But what we're seeing tonight with these two is another level.
5: Big league, isn't it?
6: It sure is.
5: Next offering. High and away. 2-2.
6: Yamamoto himself has retired 9 in a row.
5: Two balls, two strikes. One out, nobody on. The pitch. Foul tipped off the catcher. Drake stays alive. Ozzie Albies on deck. No Ronald Acuna tonight. He's getting a night off. Hopefully that will help him get back on track in the series against Colorado. Another 2-2 pitch. Fouled away.
6: Good hack there by Drake. For Yamamoto in the groove that he's in, my question to you is, what would your approach be facing a guy like this pitching as well as he is?
5: Try to pick a pitch. Maybe go up early in the count looking for a certain pitch, whether it's the cutter or the splitter as opposed to just a fastball, and just try to pick that one out.
6: Simplify it. Yeah.
5: That foul tip damaged the pitchcom device for Wirt, but the catcher. So he's having to repair that. Catcher, part-time electrician. The 2-2 again. Swung on, hit up the middle, and backhanded out at second base by Rojas. Nice play. And Miguel throws him out, two away. Solid contact, but that's 10 in a row set down by Yamamoto. Here's Ozzie.
6: Been telling you about sales pitch count. Yamamoto himself up to 84. But like we mentioned, he's routinely gone deeper in games than any other starter in the big leagues this season.
5: We're in the sixth, and Ozzie swings and drives one to right field. Get down. Base hit. Call will get it back in. That ball dropped right in front of him, and that snaps the string of 10 in a row set down by Yamamoto. That'll bring up Matt Olson. The attendance for tonight's game, 39,650. 19th sellout of the year. And it's 1-0 Atlanta. Runner at first, two out for Olson. Out of the stretch. Outside ball one. It's been a while since he's thrown out of the stretch. Maybe that'll have a bearing on this at bat. Matt has grounded out to first, and he's struck out. The 1-0. Swung on, lifted foul, and out of play into the third deck, down the third baseline. Hits are now even at three apiece. But where it counts, the Braves lead 1-0. Good lead for Ozzie. And the pitch. Cutter inside, pulled his hands in out of the way. And the count goes 2-1. They play Matt up the middle and pull up the middle on the left side. Next pitch, swing and a miss. Got a splitter, make it a curveball. That was a good off-speed pitch. 77 miles an hour, 2-2 the count.
6: Matt was all loaded up. That thing just wouldn't get there.
5: Yeah. That's a great way to describe it. Betts as far up the middle as he can go. Kike Hernandez, the third baseman, playing shortstop. We've seen Matt squib a few down the third baseline. Throw to first. Ozzie's back diving. He might go here, though. Keep an eye on Ozzie. Huge lead. Not going. Swing and a hard hit ball. One hopper smothered by Freeman right near the bag. And he'll handle it. Step on the base, and the inning is over. No winner in the jackpot. Braves leave a runner. We go to the seventh. Still 1-0.
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5: One to nothing Braves. We go to the seventh. Chris Sale has gone seven innings five times this year. The fewest pitches he's used through seven is 89. That was against Texas Rangers in a 15-1 win. But he's really working it tonight with just 69 pitches. He's ready to go in the seventh here, and here to take you the rest of the way is Ben Ingram.
6: Thank you, Joe. Just a magnificent pitcher's duel tonight. Here comes Teoscar Hernandez. First pitch fouled back. That's now 19 of 23 batters. First pitch strike.
5: I think it's pretty obvious, Ben. These guys from L.A. are trying to go up there and ambush that first pitch.
6: I think that has to become the strategy after so many 0-1 sliders.
5: Yeah.
6: Here comes the 0-1 pitch and a ball outside. When he's getting that slider over, because, I mean, you don't want to be swinging at an 0-0 slider, but if it's consistently 0-1, batter after batter, you start getting late in the game, you got to change your approach to be more aggressive, I'm guessing. Here's the 1-1 pitch on the way from Sale. Fly ball towards left field over to his left. Dubon has it measured, makes the catch. One away in the seventh inning. In between innings, it'll be the seventh inning stretch brought to you by the Warrior Alliance. The Warrior Alliance is stepping up at the plate to help warriors navigate to success after military service. Visit thewarrioralliance.org to learn more. One run, three hits, no errors for the Braves. No runs, three hits, no errors for the Dodgers. Miguel Rojas 0 for 2 with a pop out to second, a fly out to center field. First pitch a called strike. I mean, it is 0-1, batter after batter after batter. And when you do that, you dictate everything. And that shows with the line score right now.
5: Especially on that pitch. That was in on the hands of Rojas, so he set him up inside. Now he can go anywhere.
6: Well, one missed outside with a slider. Sale at 73 pitches. Bends over, picks up the rosin bag. Gets a little texture on the fingertips. Back on the rubber. Lefty-righty matchup. And the 1-1 pitch on the way to Rojas. Missed the outside corner with a slider. And to Rojas, it is call. Sale extends the arms over his head and then drops the set down to his belly. Southpaw fires a 2-1. It'll flip into right field, coming in and playing it on a bounce. Here's Mike Yastrzemski. One-out single for Rojas. He's on for the first time of the game.
5: Second hit he's given up on a changeup.
6: He hit Alex Call back in the second inning. Now Call up to the plate. Outside of that hit by pitch, a fly out to center field by Call. 259 hitter. Sale delivers. Strike. Braves have gone 4-1 versus the Dodgers this year. Looking for a sweep with a win tonight. Sales 0-1. Missed the inside corner. Braves have outscored the Dodgers 26-15 this season. Just continue to marvel over what the starters have done against the Dodgers this year. And this is without even factoring in what Sale has done tonight. Starters against the Dodgers for the Braves have posted a 2.46 ERA. 1-1 to Call in the air to left. Mauricio Dubon in line with it. Makes a shoulder-high catch and two down.
5: That is tremendous.
6: And that's answering the call, isn't it?
5: It is definitely against this lineup.
6: You know, without even factoring in Chris's numbers tonight, starters ERA 2.46 versus the Dodgers this year, and 31 strikeouts over 29 and two-thirds of an inning. Well, that's up to 40 strikeouts in 36 and two-thirds now with what Chris has done this evening. Two down for Kike Hernandez. First pitch to him, fouled off. In the bottom of the seventh, it'll be Dubon, Harris, and Thomas. Sailed at 80 pitches. Trying to get Hernandez here. And poised to go even deeper in the game. A one from Sale. And a high fly ball towards deep center. Harris going to go back. Harris to the warning track with room, and he's got it. Michael Harris all the way back to the wall. Makes the catch. Chris Sale with seven shutout innings. Got to get him some more runs. We go to the bottom of the seventh inning. 1-0 Braves.
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6: Braves and Dodgers into the bottom of the seventh inning, 1-0 Atlanta. Braves got a home run from Drake Baldwin on the first pitch in the bottom of the first inning. That's been the only run of the game. Mauricio Dubon leads off in the bottom of the seventh. He's 0 for 2 versus Yamamoto. Both starters still in there, still very strong. Yamamoto at 90 pitches. There's a ball outside. By the way, the catch made by Michael Harris to end the top of the seventh inning, going back to the wall. Our Truist play of the game, brought to you by Truist. 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
5: It's not unusual for Yamamoto to throw 100 pitches. He's done it many times this year. 107 is his high. He's done it three times, including his last start against Pittsburgh when he went 6 3 innings.
6: I feel like he pitched every single inning of the World Series last year, too. There's the pitch on the way to Michael Harris. Harris swings and misses. He is definitely a tough one. And the Braves happy to have that one run. Wouldn't mind another one. Michael Harris 0 for 2 with two strikeouts, one swinging, one looking. 0-1 from Yamamoto. 0-1 outside, 1-1. Dodgers in the eighth have 9-1-2 coming up. No action in the Braves' pen. Sale just at 81 pitches, so you know he's going out there for the eighth. 1-1 pitch, loads up and Curveball just wouldn't get there. Came in at 74, and he swings and misses.
5: Yeah, he doubled up on that off-speed pitch. He hasn't done that tonight until now.
6: If he slowed that curve down even more, it'd be more like an Ephus pitch. 1-2 now on Harris. Righty-lefty matchup and a 1-2 pitch from Yamamoto. Way outside, 2 balls, 2 strikes.
5: 3 in a row.

0: It was 2-2. That's fouled off. That time went to a cutter. Let's pause 10 seconds for station identification on the Atlanta Braves Radio Network.
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0: 1-0 Braves, bottom of the seventh. I think somebody put a few coins out there in the Dodger bullpen because Dryer's getting warm.
2: He's tumbling a few in there.
0: 2-2 on Michael Harris. Yamamoto steps straight back with a left foot. Pauses, spins, and the 2-2 outside, 3-2. His delivery to the plate has to be a one of one. And a lot of times guys stepping back at an angle. He steps straight back and plants that left foot and freezes and brings it through, kicks, and brings the 3-2 pitch. That's fouled off. Very balanced.
2: And he can use that effectively by adjusting it a little bit, too. He steps back, and he can come forward a little quicker, a little slower, a little bit of a pause in his leg kick. He uses that really well.
0: Again, the 3-2, and a big chopper to the right side. Rojas charges, bare hands, but can't come up with it. Base hit by Harris. Tried to barehand it, coming in on the grass on the right side of the infield. Had it clank off the palm. First time that Michael Harris is aboard tonight.
2: And now that he's on, I'd love to see him run.
0: An infield single for Harris. Well, the Braves have been aggressive this entire series. As we mentioned earlier, the Braves have had a first-inning lead in all three games. That really helps you dictate the game moving forward, and you can get aggressive on the base paths. We saw Ha-Sung Kim with a stolen base in the third inning. Let's see how aggressively they want to use Michael over there at first base. He's got a good lead at first, not going. Thomas takes a ball outside.
2: It might allow Lane to see another fastball or two here, trying to prevent Michael from stealing.
0: Good point. Yamamoto at 101 pitches. Harris goes. Pitch to Thomas. Is a ball low? Throw to second. Close play. They got him. Wardbed with a much better throw. Walt Weiss holds his hand up to make sure they don't want to take a peek at it. That throw was right on the money, and Rojas there to cover. This will be challenged.
2: Yeah, I thought he got his hand in. It's our old pal Emil Jimenez out there, so you never know.
0: Right. All right, watching a replay on our monitors for the first time, a head-first slide by Michael Harris. I think he whiffed the tag, Joe. I think he got nothing but dirt swiping through as Michael's right hand got to the bag.
2: Oh, he's safe. He is safe.
0: The tag hit the right bicep of Harris. And when the impact of the glove hit the arm, it jolted the arm, almost knocked the hand off the bag, but he kept the pads of his fingers on the corner of the bag. That's a great job by Michael. He just about knocked the arm right off the bag. I mean, he kept that middle finger on the bag. And by the time the right hand slid over the bag, the left hand was touching the front of it.
2: He got an enormous jump. I think he slid a little too soon, and that slowed him down some. It's the only reason this was a close play. But he is definitely safe.
0: Laz Diaz is the crew chief. He's the first base umpire tonight. He's standing next to Edward Jimenez on the grass between the mound and first base. Here we go.
3: After view, the call's been overturned.
0: He is safe. Stolen base for Michael Harris. Good challenge by the Braves. Jimmy Leo down in the video room had his eyes on that one. Sent the signal up to the dugout, take a peek at it, and that turned into a steal.
2: Huge, huge run out there if the Braves can get him in.
0: Now a hitter's count for Lane Thomas. One out, bottom of the seventh, 1-0 Braves. Thomas had a double last night in the ninth inning, score the winning run. 2-0 pitch. Low ball three. like Yastrzemski swinging a weighted bat in the on-deck circle. This could be the last batter that Yamamoto sees. Three balls and no strikes. He hasn't walked anyone all night. But 3-0 in for a called strike. A run on four hits for the Braves. No runs, four hits for the Dodgers. We're in the bottom of the seventh. Another tight game between these two teams. Yamamoto, long look into his catcher, Ben Rordvet. Meanwhile, Michael Harris takes off his helmet at second, using his sleeve to mop his brow. Time called by Thomas. And now he's back in there. Settling in for the 3-1 pitch. Yamamoto deals. Thomas takes ball four inside. Splitter was nowhere close. Dave Roberts walking up the steps of the dugout. That'll be the end of the line for Yamamoto. So a single, a stolen base, and a walk is how it develops for the final two batters he faces here in the seventh. And the Dodgers make the Arrow Exterminators call to the bullpen. 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It'll be Jack Dreyer when we come back. We're in the bottom of the seventh, 1-0 Braves.
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2: Jack Dreyer on the pitch for the Dodgers. He worked in game one. Worked two-thirds of an inning, gave up a base hit. That was to Baldwin, a left-handed hitter. And Yastrzemski is due up, and he's going to hit for himself with runners at first and second. Dreyer with a fastball, 93 to 97. Got a slider and a curveball.
0: Good speed at first and second. Thomas at first, Harris at second. Yastrzemski 0 for 2 with a ground out and a strikeout. So they stick with Yaz in a left-on-left matchup. First pitch to Yastrzemski. He swings and misses at a curveball. In a situation like this, I'm sure thought about Ronald Acuna as a right-handed option, but keep that bullet in the chamber. Yaz facing Dreyer. Runners take their leads at first and second. Oh, one is low. One ball and one strike. Dreyer wants a brand new baseball. Gets one. Sellout crowd on a Thursday night. 39,650. 19th sellout of the year. And a base hit right here. They'd be roaring louder here than they have all night. Braves with a 1-0 advantage. 1-1 pitch. Missed low. Two balls and a strike. Dreyer back in game one faced Thomas, Riley, Murphy, and Baldwin as he pitched the seventh inning in game one. Lefty looking in, deep breath, and the 2-1 pitch. Rocked right back to Dreyer. He catches the line drive, fires to second, and gets an unlikely double play.
2: No way.
0: He had no idea where that ball was. It found his glove, and I think it surprised him that it ended up in the glove. And that is a 1-6 double play. He couldn't believe it. And that ends the bottom of the seventh. No runs, one hit, no errors, one left. We go to the top of the eighth inning, 1-0 Braves.
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0: This is Ben Ingram, and you're listening to the Atlanta Braves on WTBF FM 96.3, AM 970 in Troy, Alabama. 1-0 Braves into the top of the eighth inning. 9-1-2 coming up in their order. Rortvedt, Ohtani, and Edmund do up for the Dodgers versus Chris Sale. Chris at 81 pitches. He has 9 strikeouts. Left on left versus Rortvedt, and here comes the first pitch in the top of the eighth inning. First pitch is a called strike. That's now 23 first pitch strikes out of the 27 batters he's faced. A 1 pitch to Rortvedt. Swung on, missed at a fluttering slider, 0-2. This is the Yanmar strikeout, the side inning, by the way. If Sale can strike out the side in order, our contestant Neil McKenzie will be the winner of a brand new Yanmar ZTR. Enter all season long at Braves.com/Yanmar to win your chance at a Yanmar ZTR and to be entered for a grand prize tractor drawing at the end of the season. Yanmar built together back longer. The 0-2 pitch. Tapped foul. Just barely did get a piece of it to hang alive. Sale with 9 strikeouts, including one of Rortvedt back in the third inning. Way ahead of him, 0-2. And completely in command. He rears back and fires. Got him swinging. Strikeout number 10. Great start here in the eighth inning for Sale. It's the fourth time this season he's reached a double-digit strikeout total. Now back to the top of the order to Shohei Ohtani, whom he has dismantled twice. Ohtani is 0-for-3, a ground out to second, and then 2 strikeouts. So here we go with this clash of titans. Pitch all the way to Ohtani outside. A rare 1-0 count tonight for a Dodger batter. 1-0 Braves in the eighth inning. Deep breath by Sale. Here's the 1-0 pitch. Ohtani with a fly ball to left field. Coming in, Mauricio Dubon. And he is there. 2 down. That's a big out. They're all big the rest of the way, aren't they?
14: They really are. And I thought it was a huge out to get Rort, but keep him off the bases ahead of the top of the order. But he's kept the first two off.
0: Tommy Edmund is 0-for-3 with 3 strikeouts. Chris has completely embarrassed him tonight with some sliders. Goes to work on Edmund. First pitch strike with a slider. Edmund went down swinging in the first inning, swinging in the third inning, swinging in the sixth inning. Sale with his 0-1. Swung on, missed. Slider again. He executes one more. It ought to be another strikeout. Tommy Edman has not had an answer for Chris Sale this evening. And this sellout crowd rising to their feet in support of Sale. They're going to tell you if it's strike three. 0-2. Missed low, 1-2. Laid off the slider that time. Chris at 89 pitches. Leading 1-0 in the eighth. Crowd rising. And the 1-2 pitch hit him. Overcooked the slider. And that puts a man aboard for Mookie Betts. Second batter that Chris has hit tonight. He also hit Alex Call with a slider back in the second inning.
14: Yeah, it wasn't a glancing blow. That was drilled right into the middle of his back, it looked like. Nope, got him in the leg. Beg your pardon.
0: In the back of the left calf.
14: And I was just about to say to you, Ben, I mean, he's had great stuff. All of his pitches working tonight, but he's had amazing command.
0: Yes.
14: Right up to that pitch.
0: Now, Betts has had the most success against him tonight. He has two of their four hits, a single and a double. Also a liner out to second. First pitch outside. Freddie Freeman on deck. Sale trying to bear down, get Betts. No action in the Braves bullpen. 1-0 pitch. Outside, two balls, no strikes. Mention how rare it is to see a 1-0 count for him tonight. Very rare to see a 2-0 count.
14: Has he been to a 3-ball count on anyone?
0: I don't think so.
14: I don't remember one.
0: Hasn't walked anyone. Looking to battle back versus Betts. 2-0 pitch. Missed the outside corner with a changeup. Being careful here with Betts. Falling behind 3-0, and if he walks him, it's Freeman to the plate. Lead at first base by Edman. Cuts loose at 3-0. There's a called strike. 3-1. Betts with four hits in the series, two tonight. 240 average for the season for the Dodgers shortstop. Sale's 96th pitch of the game. 3-1, sent foul. Up into the second deck, down the right field line. Now Russell Iglesias up and tossing in the bullpen. And Chris about to dig deep.
14: Well, he's still got some heat in there. That was 96. He's still got a little something left, and he usually saves something for just such counts as this one.
0: It wouldn't shock you if he found upper 90s here.
14: Yeah.
0: Looking into his catcher, Drake Baldwin. 3-2. Edman. Chopper out to second. Ozzy has got it. And a throw over to first base for out number three. Eight terrific innings out of Chris Sale. That was a 98-mile-an-hour fastball, so he was really digging deep there. And that into the top of the eighth. No runs, no hits, no errors, one left. Into the bottom of the eighth inning, 1-0 Braves.
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2: Edgardo Henriquez will come on for the Dodgers to work the eighth. Hard thrower, 99 to 103 with a cutter. He pitched here last night. Two-thirds of an inning, recorded a strikeout, gave up a hit.
0: Facing Austin Riley in the bottom of the eighth inning. 1-0 Braves. First pitch popped back our way. This will be a foul ball, nothing and one. The average baseball game has 9 innings. That means 9 chances to put the original Louisiana hot sauce on all your favorite ballpark eats. They're all tastier with the official hot sauce of the Atlanta Braves. It's Louisiana Hot. Buy you some. 0-1 on Riley. Strikeout and a lineout for him this evening. Pitch on the way. There's a caught strike. No action in the Braves' pen. We mentioned that Iglesias was up there in that eighth inning, but wasn't doing much throwing. And all the signs that we're seeing right now would indicate that Sale will be going back out there for the ninth. He's at 97 pitches for the game. 0-2 to Riley. Low and outside, 1-2. I know you got to like that. I certainly do.
2: I love it.
0: Let's see what happens when we get there.
2: He deserves to go back out.
0: Pulling two strikes on Austin Riley. Here it is from Henriquez, and he swings and misses at a high fastball coming in at 101 and one down. Hey, Atlanta, it's the little things we do together that can make a big difference. Atlanta area Chick-fil-A restaurants are teaming up with the Atlanta Braves Foundation on the Home Plate Project to help fight food insecurity for families in need. 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One out in the eighth. Here's Ha-Sung Kim, 1-for-2 with a single tonight. Gets his turn versus Henriquez. Pulls it foul. That's a laser into the Dodger dugout.
2: At 101, I don't know how hard it was off the bat.
0: Hopefully everybody's all right down there. That went into that camera well at the end of the Dodger dugout. 0-1 on Ha-Sung Kim. Seeing a bunch of smiles down there, so that's good news.
2: Some smiles and some limping.
0: Kim takes the ball high, 1-1. Dodgers in the ninth will have Freeman, Hernandez, and Rojas due up. And Iglesias is out there and tossing in the Braves' bullpen. Here's the 1-1 to Kim. In tight, almost hit him. Two balls and a strike.
2: 102.
0: Man, he can bring it. Braves won game one, 4-3. They won last night, 6-5, leading the night 1-0. Here comes the 2-1 pitch to Ha-Sung Kim. Swings and misses at a cutter. In search of a sweep of the Dodgers. Now, these games have been extremely entertaining, nail biters, edge of your seat, thrill ride kind of games. And Braves country has certainly enjoyed this series and hoping for another one in the win column tonight. Here comes the 2-2 pitch to Ha-Sung Kim. Low and outside, 3-2.
2: Two good teams, two veteran-laden teams playing good baseball.
0: And the wild thing about this one is, folks, the one run on the board tonight came on the first pitch in the bottom of the first inning. Home run by Drake Baldwin. That has been it. 3-2, a wave and a miss at a cutter. Two up and two down in the bottom of the eighth. Back to the top of the order to Drake Baldwin.
14: I don't know about you, but I'd like to see him do it again in the eighth inning.
0: Yes.
14: To him.
0: That home run by Baldwin in the first inning is 22nd of the year. 66 RBIs for the Braves catcher. First pitch swinging, but missed a cutter.
14: I'm not saying Chris Siegel behind the plate hasn't maybe missed a pitch or two tonight, but has there been a challenge at all? Do you remember one?
0: Earlier, yes. You think about that. There's the 0-1 pitch. There's a called strike. Let me think about that. Now, maybe I'm merging games from last night.
14: True. I'm kind of doing the same thing, but I don't remember one. And if somebody did challenge it, they won because there's still two available to each team.
0: Okay, maybe there haven't been any this evening. Here's the 0-2 pitch. Baldwin swings and misses over the top of a slider. Ball bounced away just a few feet from Rortbed. He recovers, fires to the inside of the bag. And Enriquez strikes out the side. Folks, buckle up. We go to the ninth. It'll be Sale out there for the ninth inning with a 1-0 lead.
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0: 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Into the top of the ninth inning. It's a 1-0 lead for the Braves. Chris Sale out there facing Freeman, Hernandez, and Rojas. He has a one-run lead. And for Chris, looking for three outs, get this thing in the win column. Should he do that? It would be his first complete game shutout since June 5th, 2019, when he did it in Kansas City against the Royals. Now he's got to face the only lefty that's taken him deep this season in Freddie Freeman. First pitch in the ninth, and a ball inside. Meanwhile, Rossell Iglesias warming up out there in the bullpen.
14: Fans gave him a standing ovation when he came out of the dugout and took the mound.
0: Here's his 99th pitch of the game. Line drive up the middle, base hit in the right center field. Leadoff single for Freeman. He sends it in. Tying run is at first base. And here comes Teoscar Hernandez. Walt Weiss still standing by the railing of the Braves dugout. Now they'll send out a pinch runner for Freeman. This will be Alec Thomas, and a significant boost in speed at first base now. So the tying run at first base. Teoscar Hernandez, the batter. Braves have had some very timely double plays lately, especially one last night. Thomas takes his lead at first base. First pitch from Sale. Fly ball towards left. Shouldn't be a problem. Dubon coming in. Medium depth left field. There's the first out. That's big to not only get the out, but get it on one pitch. One down for Miguel Rojas.
14: Who has not struck out tonight. And he's put the ball in play and has a base hit. But he is a definite double play candidate.
0: One nothing Braves, top of the ninth. Lefty-righty matchup. Here's pitch number 101 from Chris Sale. Low it inside with a slider. Chris with 10 strikeouts tonight. But like you mentioned, Rojas has not participated in that department. A pop-out, a fly-out, and a single. Good wheels at first base in Thomas. 1-0 from Sale. Ground ball up the third base line and foul. Rolled over on the changeup. Count level 1-1 on Miguel Rojas.
14: Olson, of course, holding the runner at first. And Riley not exactly guarding the line, but very close to the third baseline.
0: Sale comes set right of the belt. Glance over at first base. 1-1 to Rojas. Strike. 98 on the inside corner with his 103rd pitch of the night. There's some fuel in that tank still. Dodgers use the ABS challenge. They'll be unsuccessful. That's a called strike. One and two on Rojas. Sale eyeing another strikeout. Pickoff over to first base. Back in standing Thomas.
14: Good idea. Thomas was really edging off and not really stopping. Had to make him freeze.
0: Thomas increases the lead at first base. And the 1-2, runner bluffs, pitches sent foul into the seats down the right field line. Chris battling here, 103 pitches.
14: Huge hole on the right side. Ozzie playing up the middle for two. Olson holding the runner on.
0: 1-2 to the plate. Runner goes. Spoiled foul. Fastball 98. Thomas went diving into the bag at second. And he's just now finding out that it's a foul ball and has to jog back. The last Braves pitcher to pitch a complete game shutout, Max Fried. April 23rd, 2024, against Miami. And in this day and age, you just don't see too many opportunities like this. A 1-0 lead for Sale and the Braves in the ninth. Rojas tapping the bat on his right shoulder. 1-2. Ground ball, left side, Riley to second. Ozzie to first. Olson couldn't hold the bag. He gets up and points to the dugout. He went diving into the dirt to secure it. I thought he kept his foot on the bag. Braves will challenge this. And if this is overturned, it's a sweep in the series.
1: Great turn by Ozzie. He stepped back to the right field side of the bag, and that pulled his throw. But it looks like Matt's got his foot on the bag.
0: I think this will be overturned. The crowd is seeing it. They like what they see. A sweep of the Dodgers hanging in the balance.
1: What a play by Olson.
0: Olson went down to the dirt to glove it, and somehow I thought he kept that right foot on the side of the bag.
1: They're pointing towards something at second base that the Dodgers,
3: on the first base,
1: that they may be challenging the play at second. Braves are challenging at first. Dodgers may be challenging at second.
0: Right, seeing the play at first base, I'm completely convinced he's out at first. Watching in real time, and I haven't seen a replay at second, I was convinced that he was out at second.

0: right foot was on the bag, Laz Diaz said, and he came off the bag.
1: Chris Sale's going to throw a couple just to stay loose.
0: Laz Diaz standing off the first base side of the mound. If this is overturned, the game is over, and the Braves will have swept the Dodgers, leading 1-0 in the ninth. Walt Weiss completely puzzled as to the fact that this was called safe to begin with. If it's not overturned, it would be called to the plate with a runner at first base, and there would be two down in the inning.
1: I really think the Dodgers, Dave Roberts just came out of the dugout and talked to Chris Siegel, the home plate umpire.
0: I've seen the replay at first base from about half a dozen angles, and he looks out in every one of them.
1: Every one.
0: Crowd standing and waiting. This call gets overturned. It would be a victory, 1-0. So much on the line here with this replay. It's at least a 5-4 putout of Alec Thomas at second base, but we believe a 5-4-3 game-ending double play. Here we go.
2: That's a replay. The call at first stands. The run is out. No save. The runner's safe.
0: Figure it out, Laz. My gosh. He said the runner's out, then he said the runner's safe. So there are two down in the inning. So the runner at second is out. The runner at first is safe. I don't understand what they saw that we didn't. We saw multiple angles. There's just no way that Rojas was safe.
2: The runner is out at second. The Dodgers lose their challenge.
0: The Dodgers challenge of the run at second. He is out. That's confirmed. The call at first stands. And the game continues. Meanwhile,
1: I am blown away.
0: I am too.
1: I don't know how in the world he was safe at first.
0: And another hurdle that Sale had to clear. He's got to block all that out. He hasn't pitched in the last 5 minutes. He's at 106 pitches. Kyle Tucker comes along to pinch run for Rojas. Boy, that's stunning. I thought for sure Matt held the bag. They apparently didn't see an angle that could definitively overturn that. So here is Alex Call. Tying run at first. Go ahead, run at the plate. Sale needs one more out. Leading 1-0 in the ninth. First pitch to Call. Strike one, a slider.
1: Chris was wise to continue to throw while they debated whether or not the call was going to be overturned. He stayed loose.
0: No balls and a strike on Call. Lefty fires. Line down the right field line, slicing foul. Dodgers down to their final strike. Chris Sale one strike away from a shutout and a sweep of the Dodgers. All night long, he has had a stare and a look that could pierce steel. And all night long, he's been chewing them up and spitting them out. And now he needs one more good bullet to put him away. In harness with his catcher, Baldwin, who is responsible for the only run of the game. Sale, set at the belt. 0-2. Got him swinging, strike three. A performance for the ages for Chris Sale. A 1-0 shutout. Sale goes the distance, and the Braves sweep the Dodgers. What a magnificent scene, and what an amazing performance out of Chris Sale. A legendary performance by the left-hander.
1: You can put that one right up there with any of them you ever saw from the big three that are all in the Hall of Fame. It was right there with them, dominant all night long.

0: been so fun to watch. And on top of that, a sweep. How about that? Amazing. For Chris Sale, his first shutout since 2019. And he was absolutely brilliant. One batter after another after another. The only run of the game, the first pitch in the bottom of the first inning, a homer by Baldwin. And Chris Sale, with a legendary performance, makes that run stand. And the Braves win it 1-0 over the Dodgers and sweep these boys out of town. Final score, Braves 1, Dodgers nothing. Back with the totals after this.
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3: Well, there's a lot of debate over this Home Depot player of the game. And we're not sure who to give it to, but I think it's going to be unanimous. The Home Depot proud to present tonight's player of the game, Chris Sale. Five-hit shutout. What did he throw? About 108 pitches? I don't have that exact number. 109. Thank you, Jay Chad. Just phenomenal. He improves to 13-9 with the win tonight. And 11 strikeouts, and guess what? No walks. That, on top of that, no walks. All those first pitch strikes, huge. Chris Sale, your player of the game, built by the Home Depot. How doers get more done. For the Braves, a run on only four hits. They only needed one pitch, and that was the first pitch thrown by Yamamoto tonight because Greg Baldwin launched it into the chop house. That was the difference. No errors, three left for Atlanta. For the Dodgers, no runs, five hits, no errors, and seven left on. There were no errors committed in this entire series by either team. Chris Sale, the winner, 13-9. Yamamoto, the loser, 12-8. Time of the game, a nifty 2:18. That included about a 10-minute delay on that call in the ninth inning. 19th sellout of the year. Crowd was awesome, 39,650. 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Woo! What a night! What a series! That was fun, and that was big league baseball, folks. Now the Colorado Rockies come to town. Don't let your guard down. They can swing the bats, and we'll see what happens beginning tomorrow night. Ben will tell you about the pitching matchups right after this on the Braves Radio Network.
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11: That's about as good as it gets, folks. 1-0 Braves over the Dodgers. It's a sweep of L.A. And our next broadcast will be tomorrow night when the Braves welcome in the Colorado Rockies here at Truist Park. Our Braves Radio Network coverage will begin tomorrow evening at 6 o'clock Eastern with a Ford leadoff show. And then Joe and I have the first pitch at 7:15 Eastern, 6:15 Central. Tomoyuki Sugano gets the ball for the Rockies. Right-hander is 12-7 with a 4.96 ERA. Grant Holmes gets the ball for the Braves. Right-hander is 8-5 with a 3.64 ERA. So for the fellas in studio tonight, Joe Virgin and Jeff Carter. Also for Joe Simpson and our producer-engineer, Jonathan Chadwick, I'm Ben Ingram saying so long and good evening from Truist Park in Atlanta, Georgia, where they are happy leaving this place tonight. Braves win it 1-0 over the Dodgers. Stay tuned for the Hyundai postgame show starting right now with Barrett Salee.
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12: Chris Sale. Those two words will live in Braves history as a pitcher of one of the best games that we have ever seen. Barrett Salee here in the Truist Studios inside the Battery Atlanta, steps away from the right field gate at Truist Park, where a sellout crowd is filing out after watching a legendary performance from a guy who is going to the Hall of Fame in his near future. The 1-0 win, I think everybody, whether you're there, whether you were watching, whether you were listening, you will remember this one for a very long time. You'll hear from Chris Sale, you'll hear from Walt Weiss, and we'll have a lot of fun over the course of this show. And let's have the fun start right now. Braves looking to get off to a hot start after last night's drama. Drake Baldwin stands in against Yoshi Yamamoto, and he has some first pitch thunder.
25: He goes to work versus Drake Baldwin. This is Baldwin, Albies, and Olsen here in the first inning. First pitch crushed. Deep right field. Some thrust on this baby into the chop house. 1-0 Braves as Drake just pounded that thing into the chop house. First pitch he saw, and he put the barrel right on it.
12: There's almost no words to describe Chris Sale, but we're going to try to. It was legendary, it was amazing, and it was simply incredible.
25: 2-2 pitch. He'll get it. Top shelf fastball, 97, right on by the bat of Tommy Edman. And two down in the first inning. 1-2 pitch. A funny swing, went lunging for the slider, had no shot. Missed that pitch, going after it on the front foot. 1-2 pitch. Take a hike. He goes down looking. That was a perfect fastball, 98 at the bottom of the zone, and Hernandez was frozen. 2-2, have a seat, got him with a slider. Ohtani swings and misses, back-to-back strikeouts here at inning for Sale. He just dismantled Ohtani with that one. And the 0-2 pitch, got him swinging a fastball, 99. He's blowing the smoke tonight, folks. 0-2 to Hernandez, adios. High fastball swung on, missed. Strikeout number 7 for Sale. Two down in the fourth inning.
26: Chris is working quickly. Back to the plate.
24: Swing and a miss. He went upstairs, chased a high limb, and struck him out. Inning over. Swing and a miss, struck him out. Edman has the hat trick. Number 9 for Chris Sale.
25: He rears back and fires. Got him swinging. Strikeout number 10.
12: That is Chris Sale's fourth double-digit strikeout game this season and his 95th in his career. He joked earlier this year that he hasn't hit 100 in a very long time. Well, he hit it twice today, including one to Shohei Ohtani. his first 100-mile-an-hour pitch since July 28th, and that was his seventh fastest pitch of his career. All right, after the Braves appeared to have turned a double play to end it, Sale had to wait about 5 minutes. Now two down, runner at first, and Sale facing Alex Call looking to end it.
0: In harness with his catcher, Baldwin, who is responsible for the only run of the game. Sale, set at the belt. 0-2. Got him swinging. Strike three. A performance for the ages for Chris Sale. A 1-0 shutout. Sale goes the distance, and the Braves sweep the Dodgers. What a magnificent scene, and what an amazing performance out of Chris Sale. A legendary performance by the left-hander.
1: You can put that one right up there with any of them you ever saw from the big three that are all in the Hall of Fame. It was right there with them, dominant all night long, and so fun to watch. And on top of that, a sweep. How about that?
0: Amazing. For Chris Sale, his first shutout since 2019. And he was absolutely brilliant. One batter after another after another. The only run of the game, the first pitch in the bottom of the first inning, a homer by Baldwin. And Chris Sale, with a legendary performance, makes that run stand. And the Braves win it 1-0 over the Dodgers and sweep these boys out of town. Final score, Braves 1, Dodgers nothing.
12: Your totals for the game for the Dodgers, no runs, 5 hits, and no errors. 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For the Braves, 1 run, 4 hits, and no errors. 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Chris Sale gets the win. 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
14: It was a performance for the ages from Chris Sale. 9 innings, 5 hits, no earned runs, no walks, and 11 strikeouts. Here is the hero of the night.
16: Not too often I'm rocking cleats in here, so...
27: But just kind of along those lines, the adrenaline is probably still pumping. How good are you feeling right now, and about what you did tonight?
16: It was good. To finish off, a sweep with a team like that, coming back home. And, I've said it 100 times this year, if I've said it at all, our bullpen's done just an unbelievable job this year. They have picked up slack. When we've needed them to, and they shut the door time and time again. So, anytime, us as starters can give them a day off, that's huge for them.
27: Did you have that mindset? I mean, I know you want to go as long as you can any time, but was tonight even more, a little extra incentive to say, I'm going to go as long as I can?
16: No, I try to throw a complete game every time. I've never tried to give up a hit. I've never tried to give up a run. I never like getting pulled out of the game. And, after the eighth inning, I knew my pitch count was creeping up there. But, one nothing ball game, I knew I was, just south of 100. So, I just told Walt, I got this one. And, tonight it worked out.
28: Talked in the past about how much you love tight games like this, and tonight was as playoff atmosphere as it comes. I know during the moment you're focused on the game, but at any point were you just able to enjoy everything that was going on today?
16: I would say, enjoy is a weird word to use while you're out there. I would say, the adrenaline was there. I felt the atmosphere. Our fans, obviously show up time and time again, but, tonight was a fun one. Running out there for the ninth inning, it was hard not to feel that energy, pulsing through the stadium. So, obviously, thankful for our fans, creating an atmosphere like that, and, thankful for Walt, giving me a little bit longer leash than maybe he wanted to.
28: I guess you told Wiley it was kind of emotional, 942. What was that?
16: Yeah, we lost a close family friend tonight. Her name was Ashley Foss. She was 42 years old. Just tough. She was battling for the longest time. So, I was texting, with her family today, and just, it's tough. She was a huge Braves fan. She watched all these games. It felt weird out there because you felt like I had a little something else helping me tonight. And, there's no question, that was her out there. So, I'm I love the Foss family. They've been in my life for almost 20 years now. They damn near run my life. So very thankful for them, but my heart is definitely with them. And, you know, this is a very tough time for their family. So
27: this was somebody maybe you met in Lakeland or FGS, you know, down there?
16: Yeah, in Lakeland. Yeah. So the Foss family, they're with my agency, the financial side of it. So, you know, she's been there for forever. I've actually played golf with her before. She was awesome. So, you know, we lost a good one tonight.
27: You took them out?
16: No.
27: Oh, yeah.
16: And I texted her dad. I know her brother and her dad the best. You know, and I shot them a message, and they texted me back. And, you know, that if you ever needed more incentive, that's all you're going to need right there.
27: And then you got all kind of adrenaline going. That's in your mind. You got Shohei there, two of your hardest thrown pitches since 2018. I mean, did you just feel that little bit of extra, you know, especially those two pitches right there?
16: Yeah, for sure. Yeah, I think, I mean, call it what it is. That guy's, he's doing stuff no one's ever seen. You know, he's, you know, fit tit for tat. He's probably the best I've ever seen. You know, and when you're facing the best, you got to bring your best. And, you know, tonight it worked out, you know, but, you know, you can't hang your hat on that kind of stuff. And you never anticipate or expect that because of who he is and you know, his talent and what he brings to the table. So, you know, this is a game of small battles and, you know, he's going to win some, I'm going to win some, but, you know, when you got a guy like that, you got to, you know, step on the gas a little bit.
2: Can you talk on the question? You used the in and out to Shohei and also upstairs, downstairs. Like, what was your game plan
16: to him? Well, just, you know, try to keep it out of the heart of the zone. You know, anytime, you know, I've seen him do some pretty massive damage. So, again, you know, just following Baldy's game plan. I felt like he did an unbelievable job of executing, knowing when to go, you know, two seam, knowing when to go four seam, you know, and mixing in my slider when I needed to. So, you know, credit to Baldy for getting me through that one because, you know, again, yeah, I didn't do a whole lot before this game other than kind of stretch out and get ready for it. You know, he led me through that game and called every single pitch. And, I mean, that was about as dialed in as I've been. So, you know, credit to him as well.
28: To have had this team kind of go through the struggles of the last couple of weeks and then to finish strong against the Brewers and then you finish with this sweep, what does it say about this clubhouse and the guys in there?
16: I think just the belief that we have in ourselves and in each other. You know, I think, you know, anyone can be happy when it's going good. You know, and then, you know, who are you when it's not? And I think, you know, we've showed, you know, a few times this year when it's not going good, you know, we still have each other's backs. We're still putting in work. Sure, even yesterday, you talk about Ken, you know, being the hero of that game last night. I got worn out that batting cage. I mean, absolutely worn it out. I don't know, we got this fancy pitching machine thing that, you know, has the screen and all that. He's probably got our money's worth just himself in that thing over the last couple of months. So, but just the faith that we have, you know, in each other and, you know, we're just such a cohesive group. We you know, we love each other. We have each other's backs. And, you know, we're never going to point fingers. We're only going to lift each other up.
28: So you're two passes pitches in 8 years, your first complete game in 7 years. How much pride do you take into just being able to tap it to this level of dominance at this stage in your career?
16: I'm just thankful to get through it, man. Like I said, I pride myself on working hard, and I pride myself on going out there and giving my team a chance to win. You know, sometimes it's good, sometimes it's not, but, you know, I'm thankful for the people that I have in my corner to help me get, you know, out to that mound. I've said it a lot, but, you know, this isn't me just behind the scenes doing what I do to get out there. I got a lot of people in my corner helping me out, you know, getting me ready for my starts, getting me back up on my feet, and, you know, keeping me healthy for the most part. So, you know, again, I'm just thankful. You know, I love playing this game, and, you know, I want to keep doing it for as long as I can.
28: We saw you take a sip of a beverage there after the air. How did it taste?
16: little bit better after that one.
17: Chris, I don't know where this one would rank for you, but do you imagine when you look back on some of your most meaningful starts of your career, whenever you're done, do you think tonight will be up there?
16: I hope I got some coming still. So, I don't know. You know, that's a good question, but I think that's probably better to be answered when I am done and, you know, looking back on all of it. And, so, yeah, I mean, it was awesome. I definitely appreciate it. I'm thankful for it. But at the end of the day, it still counts as one win.
18: You spoke to what Baldwin brought behind this, but along with that, too, the home run earlier in the game. Can you just speak to the importance of a guy like Drake Baldwin, what he brings to a team?
16: He's unbelievable. I mean, you're talking about a really good hitting catcher that is really good behind the plate as well. I don't know if it was really good or really bad by him tonight. Who was first pitch? Was that first pitch splitter that he took? So he was really, either really right or really wrong, and he obviously proved himself to be really right. So, yeah, I mean, that definitely got the spark going early. You know, kind of a, you know, I get through one clean inning and then, you know, I have a lead. So, you know, he had a great night tonight.
12: 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We'll take a break. When we come back, you'll hear from manager Walt Weiss. 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
12: Welcome back inside the Truist Studios here in the Battery, Atlanta. Barrett Silly recapping a game for the ages as the Braves topped the Dodgers 1-0, finishing off the sweep of the boys from Los Angeles. It was one that everybody will remember. Here is Braves manager Walt Weiss.
1: Now, I'm just talking about how the Hall of Famers are just different, and that's a perfect example right there. Chris said, I knew that we were really thin tonight in the bullpen, and so he puts a team on his back and throws a complete game shutout against the world champions. So, enough said right there, but, you know, I've talked about this guy all year and how special he is, and it's just a, you know, example 5,000 of why he's special. So, you know, you never think that scoring a run the first pitch you see is gonna hold up, but with Sale on the mound, it did. Just an unbelievable performance.
27: How about just to think about it? It's like you said, not only was this dominant, but it was almost like he knew he had 20 pitches through 20 innings, and you know, just early on, you had a feeling he might.
1: When he was on a mission, you could see it. You could see it. He was attacking from the first pitch, and not that he doesn't do that, but you could see he had a different look in his eye, and the look in his eye is always pretty good, but it was even a little bit different tonight. And you know, he came off. I mean, I was planning on sending him back out for the ninth, but he came off after the eighth and said, "This is mine," you know, and yeah, just different.
27: The two strikeouts there. I mean, it makes it look silly with two sliders, but he also pumps at 101 miles per hour, 37 years old.
1: Yeah.
27: At that, I think it was 99.6. Yeah, but just to think about what he's doing at this age.
1: Oh, it's absurd. He's throwing harder than he ever has at 37 years old. And, you can make an argument. He as great a career as he's having, you know, he's as good now as he's ever been. It's mind-boggling.
3: Chris Sale's made no bones about that he doesn't shake his catcher. How much does this speak to the value that Greg Ballen brings and the way they work together?
1: Yeah, look, I talked about it last night. That pitcher-catcher relationship, it has to be good. It has to be special. Baldy. I mean, it has come such a long way in a short period of time. So much on a young catcher's plate these days. Like I said, on top of all the game planning stuff and pitch framing and game calling, they got to be umpires now too. So with the ABS, so a lot on their plate. But yeah, Baldy, obviously, Chris has a lot of trust in him. You know, like he said, he never shakes. I mean, it's just amazing. You know, Chris never wants, he there's never, even when an excuse is there for him, he never uses it, you know. And probably why he doesn't shake, he's just like, it's my job to execute pitches. And, yeah.
18: You go out, you send out there for the night. I think still, you know, a little chaotic, the base runner, the challenge, he has to throw even some pitches in there. Just what's it say about him, the determination to navigate through that and get the job done regardless of what happens?
1: Yeah, no, it's a different mindset, you know, than this guy. He's the ultimate competitor, ultimate teammate, all those things we talk about. There was a little delay there. And, you know, I'm squirming in the dugout because I'm counting every second of that replay. I thought the game was over. I thought Ellison held the bag, but, you know, didn't go our way. But now I'm starting to worry about Sale and standing out there for a period of time. And, you know, I had Iggy up, but, you know, I was looking at it like Chris was going to have to give up a run for me. Unless he just ran out of pitches. Unless the pitch count just got ridiculous, you know. And, you know, I had to go get him for that reason. He was on a mission to, you know, when he started that game. And then, you know, he was on a mission to finish it.
18: Did having a six-man rotation and the extra rest that goes along with it factor into your leash for him at all tonight?
1: Yeah, look, we've been finding ways to give him extra days. Even when we had a five-man. But That was one of the purposes of the six-man. Not only Chris, but the other guys, too. And the other school of thought is we're trying to keep as many of these guys stretched out, because you never know what you're going to run into between now and October, or even in October, where guys, we've seen guys get hurt, pitchers late in the season or even in the playoffs. And so you want to have those other options. And so that's part of the reason why we're doing this too. But yeah, we're always looking to give him extra days so he can go out and do stuff like that. And you know, if he's on regular rest, it's probably tough for me to send him back out for the ninth. But the fact that he's been getting extra days, and his last few have been pretty efficient. I think his pitch count have been somewhere in the low 90s, I think. It allowed a little bit of a longer leash.
2: Well, you said earlier that Chris Sale might be better now at 37 than he has been in his career. To what do you credit that?
1: He'd probably have a better answer for you than me, but I do know that he's made some pretty substantial adjustments in his offseason and even in his in-season throwing program and his offseason throwing and workout program. And you could set your watch to him in the weight room every day. I mean, he's got his routine that he's been, I'm sure, doing for years, maybe adjusting along the way, but you can set your watch to it. He doesn't miss a day. And, it's no accident that, a guy is still effective late in his late 30s. That doesn't just happen. There's a lot of stuff that goes into that.
17: Paul, you've seen some really well-pitched games over these last 9 years here. Would you say tonight, considering the context, might have been the best one?
1: Yeah, I'd have to think about that for a minute, but it'd be hard off the top of my head to think of a better one. I know we're in the moment right now, right? But look, I mean, yeah. Like you said, the context of it. Our bullpen, we're in a pennant race. We're playing the Dodgers. The chances of sweeping that team are slim and none. Because if you win the first two games, you've probably emptied your bullpen, and you have very few guys available for that third game. That's why it's so tough to sweep series in this league. But yeah, all those things, you take all those things into consideration. I mean, it's hard to think of a better performance than that one.
27: So, you're like this team from day one, whether they're winning or losing anything, you've always liked this team. But what could a series like this do just to increase your excitement, their excitement for the next month or two to come?
1: Yeah, for sure. Like some series are different, right? Regardless of who you're playing, you can't ever let your guard down in this league because you'll get embarrassed. Of course, you don't have to worry about that when the Dodgers roll in town. They like us, they got a target on their back. We feel the same way. We go into a city, we're going to get everyone's best shot when we show up. And the Dodgers obviously are that way too. I mean, you're two-time world champion, you're getting everybody's best shot, and then you got a target on your back. So. Some series are different, and they all count as one win, and every game you win. But I think mentally, emotionally, psychologically, some of them are different.
12: 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When we come back, we'll preview the pitching matchup for Game 1 against the Rockies. 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
12: Wrapping things up here in the Truist Studios, Braves sweep the Dodgers right out of town. Rockies coming in town this weekend. Don't let your guard down. Tomoyuki Sugano going for Colorado. He's 12-7, has a 4.96 ERA, 28 walks, and 71 strikeouts this season. Grant Holmes will get the ball for the Braves. He's 8-5 with a 3.64 ERA. Remember, last time out, Grant was tremendous. Six innings, one hit, and no earned runs in that win over the White Sox. For a leadoff show, coming your way at 6-5 Central, in the first pitch between the Braves and the Rockies, 7:15 Eastern, 6:15 Central time across the street at Truist Park. 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Again, your final from Truist, Braves 1, Dodgers nothing.
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1: You're talking about the Steelers? Oh, yes. You're talking about for this year or are you talking about for next year, John?
2: Next year. They're a 500 team now. They need a franchise quarterback. They need to get somebody in there that's decent. They haven't had a franchise quarterback since Big Ben left. And they need it. Desperately. I like to see them trade picks with either the Falcons or the Raiders.
1: Hold on. What's wrong with Drew Aller? Here I am. I'm glazing Drew Aller left and right. What's wrong with Drew Aller? You don't believe in him for next year, for 2027?
2: It's a preseason, man. Doesn't count. They're not coming at you.
1: So
2: they're playing.
1: I understand. Come on. You just drafted Drew Aller.
2: You just drafted Drew Aller, and
1: you drafted Will Howard last year. You want to draft another quarterback without seeing either of these guys play a single snap?
2: Howard's a bust. He's had his chance this year, and he threw a couple interceptions early on. Some of these guys don't work.
1: I've been right there saying Will Howard's going to get cut. But Drew Aller, we got to let you go because you keep talking over me. I'll talk. I'll give you plenty of time to talk, John, but you got to let me talk. We'll get to the Joey Porter stuff in a second, but you want to trade Joey Porter, and one, you think you're going to get a first-round pick for him or a second-round pick? Come on, that's just not how the NFL works. You're not getting that for Joey Porter Jr. It's not happening. I know he's in a big contract dispute right now, and it's kind of bubbling over here, and it's becoming, I guess, ugly in terms of what is potentially going to happen here in the next couple of days if they don't come to an agreement with him. But and there's a trade that's on the table. You want to trade that and get a first or a second round draft pick and then take a quarterback for the third straight year in the draft. Now, Will Howard has been terrible, and I've been saying that, and I've been saying for the last 2 weeks, he's going to get cut on cut down day. You're not carrying four quarterbacks. Drew Aller looked freaking awesome in his first preseason game. He's looked okay in his last two. Hasn't turned the ball over. Hasn't really made any of those wow throws that I saw him make in the first game. But again, you just drafted another quarter. You drafted him in the third round. One thing, you drafted Will Howard in the sixth round. I guess that's pretty expendable, especially after a year where, you know, he broke his hand or he got the hand injury last year. He didn't even get the chance to play in the preseason, and then he wasn't playing at all last year in the regular season. He's looked bad here in this preseason, so he

0: even, and so you're dismissing Drew Aller because the preseason doesn't count. Nobody's coming at him. People are coming at him. He took some big time shots last week in the preseason game. He took some big time shots. He's taken some hits. That Steelers offensive line is brutal. And if things go well, which is Rodgers plays the whole year and you make the postseason, or maybe you go 9-8 or 10-7, but if things go well enough that Rodgers plays all 17 games, you're not going to see Drew Aller. But going into next year, it's either him or Mason Rudolph to be your starting quarterback, and you want to forego that and draft another quarterback? No way. I'm sorry. Drew Aller is your quarterback of the future. Drew Aller is your quarterback of the future, and I don't know how you're not excited about that. I just don't know how you're not excited about that from what you've seen, the limited things you've seen out of him. Plus, I know that there is, you can harp on all the negatives with Drew Aller from last year, right? He didn't play all that well. Then he breaks his ankle, and Penn State has a terrible season, and his draft stock plummets. Well, what about the first 2 years of Drew Aller as the starting quarterback at Penn State? He was a guy that a lot of people thought could be the number one overall pick 12 months ago going into the college football season because he's 6'4" and has a big arm and can also run like Josh Allen. And was one of the best college football quarterbacks before last season. Who's to say any of these quarterbacks that are supposed to be great will actually be great? So I understand it. Steelers fans, they want the future. They're fed up with the status quo, which is 10-7 football, get smashed in the wild card round. I get it. Totally get it. You just drafted a quarterback for the second straight year. This one in the third round. This one looks good. This one you should be hyped about for 2027. You're not even going to give him a chance? Come on. By the way, so then with the Joey Porter Jr. stuff, though, there hasn't been a whole lot of talk over the last couple of weeks, and I think that's probably the most frustrating part. Although, actually, I did see a report here today. Joey Porter Jr. and the Steelers are not even close on reaching a deal. I think Schefter said that on the McAfee show today. They haven't appeared to be close either to a deal, and they've never gotten close, and he's still not practicing, and he's on PUP with a back injury, and backs are often confused with contractitis. They're waiting on him, and he's waiting on them, and that doesn't seem to be going anywhere. I don't think at any one point here that they've been close to a deal. Now, I saw Jalen Ramsey did say on Monday, quote, they got to pay Joey Porter, end quote. Also said, Jalen Ramsey said, I'm overly in Joey's corner. Joey needs to get compensated for being a valuable part of this secondary and a valuable part of this defense and team. Hasn't practiced in this entire preseason. Again, is that back injury real? Is it just about wanting a contract that he hasn't gotten? I saw Mike McCarthy said, quote, I've always, and I learned this in my early years as a head coach, you have to separate the business and football. Sometimes it's easier than others. This is a challenge for both Joey and us because we're a first-year staff. We've seen him play, competed against Joey. I would love the opportunity to coach Joey Porter. I know our defensive guys would love the opportunity. We're at an impasse right here, and you've got to respect that. Every one of us has a contract. The organization, they have beliefs and so forth, but yeah, that's just kind of where we are. I saw Jordan Schultz report that teams are, you know, starting to pick up the phones and trying to make a trade for Joey Porter, but I don't think the Steelers would get anything close to a first or second round pick for Joey Porter Jr. I don't see that happening. I don't see it happening. I mean, you initially took him, right, 32nd overall pick 2023. So the team that trades for him would then have to pay him a contract extension. I don't think you're getting a first or second round pick. So I think that call was wrong for a lot of reasons there from John in San Diego. And I think the thing that bothered me the most was the fact that he already wants to move on and draft another quarterback, and you haven't even seen Drew Aller play a meaningful snap, but the preseason football he's played so far I thought has been pretty good. 310-840-4910. Let's move on to the next call. And Lamar is up in Miami next up on BetMGM tonight. What's going on, Lamar? How you doing?
1: What's going on, man? I just wanted to comment on the Miami Hurricanes stacking up this year. Pretty much giving you the pulse of Miami. We don't care that people don't have us ranked. Again, we're going to go on the field and show people who we are and what it is that we do, just like we did last year. And also, the whole

0: the championship game last year. It came down to the last drive when you had a quarterback, Beck, who had a weak arm. Shannon Dawson called a horrible play. If you watch that last play, Malachi Toney was wide open, or you could have just handed the ball off to Fletcher because Indiana couldn't stop Fletcher. No one in the playoffs that last year could stop Fletcher. He was just running all on them, and he's coming back again, and so is Malachi, and we got a better quarterback. We got Mensa, stronger arm, more mobile. The man threw for 4,000 yards with Duke. Who is Duke? He was playing a bunch of nobodies. Now he actually has weapons. It's only going to get better, and we're not letting the kids leave the state. Most of all the college football talent comes from South Florida or Florida itself. Now we're about to show the world exactly why Florida is what it is when it comes to football.
1: Hey, Lamar, good call, man. And I appreciate you standing on business and hyping up the Hurricanes. Look, I think that there's going to be a lot of time in many weeks this year where Miami Hurricanes fans are very braggadocious. They're pumping their chest out because, again, I think the ACC is pretty weak. And I think the Miami Hurricanes are going to win the ACC again and represent the college football playoff. They play one ranked team on their schedule, and it's Notre Dame. Just know that on November 7th, on what could be a really chilly night in South Bend, Indiana, in prime time, if Miami gets stomped out by the Irish, just know that I'm going to be here. And yeah, I'm a Notre Dame fan. And yeah, I'm salty that the fact that they played a true road game in South Florida, week one of the season, first ever college football game for CJ Carr, and what became a rainstorm, driving rain in the second win, and Notre Dame lost by a field goal, and that's what ultimately kept them out of the college football playoff. I still haven't forgot. I think Miami's going to be good. I think they're going to be really good. I think their offensive line's going to take a step back, and I think their defensive line's going to take a step back, because I think that's the most important part of this team, and that's the biggest parts that you lost. Yes, Mark Fletcher's coming back. Yes, Malachi Toney is a dark horse to win the Heisman as a non-quarterback. And you can hype up Darian Mensa, and that's fine. Joe DeLeon was on our show earlier hyping him up because he did put up 4,000 yards basically at Duke. And, yes, that's pretty damn special that he did that. And you look at the weapons that Miami does have coming back, and to think that what he could do this year, sure. It's a real easy schedule. You better win the ACC. You better get to the college football playoff. A lot of Hurricanes fans are upset that the team isn't being talked about as a national title contender, that it is Notre Dame and Ohio State and Texas and Georgia. The ACC's weak. You better win it. You better get to the college football playoff, but also just know that one big data point in the regular season at Notre Dame in November, when the Irish get their revenge, just realize that you're going to be an afterthought in the national title conversation. 310-840-4910 is the number to join the show. We'll finish up with your phone calls. We'll finish up with your texts when we return. You can also hit me up on Twitter at PatBoyle44. Get you caught up on plenty of baseball and the final scoreboard updates on a busy preseason night in the NFL. I'm Pat Boyle. 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
2: 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Then, the Rams and 49ers go in the NFL's first regular season game from Australia. 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
11: 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I'm Pat Boyle. Last chance to get in on the phones, 310-840-4910. You can call, you can text, 310-840-4910. You can also hit me up on Twitter at Pat Boyle 44. All right, final baseball update, and then we'll get you caught up on the preseason games. We got one coming down to the wire, one final, one that's wrapping up, and it's been a blowout, and then another one early second quarter at the Chargers and the Rams, which is definitely an interesting watch because of the Rams' backup quarterback battle. But let's get you caught up on baseball because we haven't talked a lot of it tonight so far. Couple of games have gone final. We got one game still in action. Again, the highlight of the night, Chris Sale turning back the clock as he's done all year. I mean, if not for the year that Mizorowski was having, Chris Sale would probably win the NL Cy Young Award. And look, I mean, he's still got maybe four or five starts left. If he pitches the way he did tonight for another month, maybe that changes the calculus. Fourth career shutout for Chris Sale tonight. Nine innings, five hits, no runs, no walks, and 11 strikeouts as he completely shuts down the two-time reigning World Series champion LA Dodgers. 1-0 the final. He struck out Ohtani. One of the highlights was getting Ohtani to basically swing out of his shoes on a 100-mile-an-hour fastball that Ohtani had no chance on, who went 0 for 4 tonight. The one run, a Drake Baldwin home run to lead off the game in the bottom of the first for Atlanta. That was it. 1-0. They beat the Dodgers, and that makes the number one seed very interesting in the National League. Home field advantage, because right now after tonight, and the Brewers beat the Mets, by the way, 8-2. We got you an update on that game before. The Brewers are 83-51. The Dodgers are 80-54, so three games back. And then the Braves are 79-55. They're four games back of what would be home field advantage throughout the playoffs or throughout the National League pennant run. So that's definitely not Milwaukee's. And remember, Milwaukee's got to play the Cubbies seven times in the span of 10 days coming up to start next week. So that was a big, big win for the Braves. We mentioned the Brewers beat the Mets 8-2. How about the Blue Jays? Just when you think they're maybe starting to get some life, maybe starting to do something in that American League wild card race, they get annihilated by the Royals tonight, 13-2. Yikes. 13-2. How about Jack Caglione, 5-for-6 with a home run and 6 RBIs for Kansas City, trying to play a little bit of spoiler. My Yankees, brutal night for Garrett Cole. He gets tagged by the Astros again and didn't pitch poorly, but 6 innings, 6 hits, 3 runs. The big one that hurt him was the 2-run home run from Christian Walker in the top of the 6th. The Astros beat the Yankees 5-1. Get a look at that AL West. The Astros atop of it at 67-67. Rangers in second place at 66-68, and the Mariners, how bad they've been, still with a chance, 3 games back. Every single team in the AL West has a negative run differential. Brutal. Absolutely brutal. Cardinals beat the Orioles 7-5. Those are two teams still with a glimmer of hope. So there you go. That was the night in baseball. We'll get you a preseason football update one more time in just a couple of minutes, but we want to grab one last caller here again, 310-840-4910. My guy Bert in Baltimore next up on BetMGM tonight. What's up, Bert? How you doing, brother?
0: Hey, I'm doing good, man. Hey, I wanted to see if I heard this right. Last segment, I think you said, correct me if I'm wrong, you said you expect Miami to win the ACC again?
11: Correct.
0: And the previous caller got me a little heated with his "who is Duke" comment. Now, I'm a not very proud University of Maryland alumnus, so I've got no room to brag. But I want to remind you both that Miami has never won the ACC in 22 years. And as far as who is Duke, they're the defending ACC champs. Have a great rest of your night, sir.
11: Bert, you are absolutely correct, man. You are absolutely correct. That's right. Duke did win the ACC championship last year, beating Virginia. Because the fact that Miami ended up losing those two games is what cost them. That is what cost them. And I remember it was SMU, which was the disappointing loss. And I forget the other one off the top of my head. Who did Miami lose to? Who was the other loss for the Hurricanes last year? Oh, Louisville at home. They lose to Louisville at home, unranked, and they lose to unranked SMU on the road. But that was still good enough to get Miami into the college football playoff because they beat Notre Dame with a true freshman making his first start in a true home game in a driving rainstorm by a field goal in the first week of the season. That's right. So that's what kept them out of the ACC title game, and that is what got Duke to the ACC title game, and they beat Virginia. So, hey, Bert, good point, man. Excellent reminder. And Miami has not won the ACC title. That's right. He's absolutely right. 310-840-4910. All right, last chance for the Raiders. They trail the Niners 15-12, and they just turned it over, so that's all she wrote. Aiden O'Connell could not get the first down. Disappointing night for the Raiders because they played Kirk Cousins, Fernando Mendoza, and Aiden O'Connell, and they weren't able to score a touchdown. 4 field goals, and the Niners didn't play anybody. Adrian Martinez played like 80% of the game, and it was all their backups. And I get that after the first quarter, it was the Raiders' backups alongside those quarterbacks. But, man, that is a disappointing night. And that's just a reminder for a lot of folks that think the Raiders maybe could be a big surprise team this year if Mendoza is able to get on the field early enough, that this roster still has a long way to go. The offensive line is still a big-time struggle. I think the receiving talent is very lacking. And now with this Ashton Jeanty injury, who knows? That's a big, giant question mark. I think it's going to be a long year for the Raiders. And again, maybe that's a good thing, because maybe it will only take four or five games before Fernando Mendoza gets his way onto the field. So maybe that might end up working out the best for everybody. Meanwhile, the Browns crushed the Patriots tonight, 37-13. Again, the guy that stole the show, Dillon Gabriel, all in the first half, 12 of 15, 186 yards, three touchdowns. It was a rough night for Baron Morton, the Patriots rookie out of Texas Tech, but again, he's the third-string quarterback, so, I mean, disaster would have to strike in order to see him on the field in a meaningful game this year. Tommy DeVito threw a nice 45-yard strike to Kyle Williams for a touchdown, but Patriots, I don't think they've played any starters at all the last two games, so they're all ready to go. The reigning AFC East champions are ready for week one when they play the Seattle Seahawks in 13 days from now on opening night in Seattle. And then finally, Rams leading the Chargers 10-7. They just scored a touchdown. Ty Simpson throws a touchdown pass to Brennan Presley. I just caught the tail end of it as I looked over to my screen. Looked like a throw that was in the flat. Presley did the rest of it. The big highlight, Justin Herbert uncorked a 65-yard bomb to Quentin Johnston. And we still don't know if that's the end of the night for Herbert, because that last Rams drive just went... Justin Herbert's night is done. Trey Lance has come into the game. But he didn't throw a pass. So when I looked, I was like, wait a minute, I'm pretty sure Herbert's night was done. It was. He threw a 65-yard bomb touchdown to Quentin Johnston, and that was it. So that's the end of the preseason for Justin Herbert. But a lot of things to look out for with this Rams backup quarterback battle. Ty Simpson looks good again tonight, 13 of 15, 83 yards and a touchdown. So we'll see. Who's it going to be behind Stafford? Will it be Ty Simpson or Stetson Bennett? We got a lot of football to look forward to tomorrow. So we'll get you set with a full slate. And we'll talk to Danny Kloppinger about the U.S. Open, which starts on Sunday. You know I can't wait for that. Fun show. Thanks to producer Brandon Combs. Thanks to VP Monty. Thanks to Lee DeLapp in our Westwood One studios. Thanks to Brad and everybody else. I'm Pat Boyle. We'll see you tomorrow, 6 p.m. Eastern.
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17: 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Again tonight, 40% chance of rain, low 70 for Troy and the Wiregrass on AM 970 FM 96.3.
18: The This is Steve Flowers. I've listened to WTBF all my life. I'm now a regular participant on the morning show. Having been involved with Alabama politics for many decades, I'm often asked by many political candidates, Steve, I've got limited campaign money. Where should I spend it? 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

0: is Westwood One Sports Night. Here's Josh Graham.
1: It's been a busy night on the gridiron tonight. The college football season is technically underway with FCS games taking place all across the country tonight. But we begin with the NFL preseason and the number one pick in the NFL draft. Two things can be true at the same time with the Las Vegas Raiders. The number one pick, Fernando Mendoza, is not ready to start in the NFL. That's number one, evidenced by an interception he threw on the first series tonight against the San Francisco 49ers, 7 of 14 passing. Not all that impressive. But while that is so, it's also true that it's not some searing indictment on Mendoza that he's not ready on day one. Because while there hasn't been a number one overall pick to start the season on the bench since Baker Mayfield in 2018, this was all part of the plan for the Raiders. That's why they brought Kirk Cousins in. Plus, Cousins looked solid throughout the preseason. He even played in a couple series tonight, both scoring drives. Don't think there were any touchdowns in this game, just all field goals. Enjoy that. 18 to 12. Doing the math in your head. What is that? 10 field goals between these two teams combined? Also, just because several rookies have started right out of the gate doesn't mean that they were all ready. Ask Sam Darnold. Look at Drake May's rookie stats. It's been an important issue to Tom Brady ever since he started dabbling in the media space, talking about quarterbacks being thrown to the fire, quarterbacks being ill-prepared, and still being thrown out there too soon. So it shouldn't shock anybody that his team that he's a part owner for is going to take it easy with the number one pick. And this is a mature approach, by the way. They're aware of how bad they've been. They know they have a new coach. They know they're in a hellacious division. They know that their best player, Max Crosby, is soon going to be a trade piece because they already traded the guy. They tried to do it before. They're probably going to try again. There will always be Captain Hindsights, but remember, the Raiders really had no choice but to take Mendoza number one overall. He was the only quarterback you could justify taking at number one, or even in the top five or six picks. It was a weak quarterback class, and Mendoza, he had one of the best college seasons we've ever seen. When you have a chance to take a franchise quarterback, and you don't already have one, and you're at the top of the draft, you don't wait. You don't trade back. Oh, they could have traded back and got all these assets. You never know when you're going to be back in this position again. You hope that you're never back in that position again. And if you don't have a certain level of quarterback, if you don't meet a certain threshold, the Sam Darnold-like, the Jalen Hurts-like threshold, you can't win in this league. It's like being in hell if you don't have that level of quarterback under center. They believe Fernando Mendoza can be that. And there's a lot of reasons to justify that belief. Also, from a timeline standpoint, it's smart to reset with a new head coach who's an offensive-minded guy in Clint Kubiak and a rookie quarterback. So that way, Kubiak and Mendoza, they can grow together. The only unclear part about the Raiders' plan is when to debut Mendoza in the regular season. After the season opener against the Dolphins, it's just a flat-out gauntlet. There's no other way to put it. After the opener against Miami, three of the next four are on the road. You have the exception being the Kansas City Chiefs visiting Vegas. And then it's the Buffalo Bills. And then it's the LA Rams. Brutal. Brutal stretch of games there. Seven games to open up the season. And then you're looking at the calendar and it's already November. And you might think, well, then at that point, Josh, that's when you bring Mendoza in. That's when it's clear. You just throw him in after that seven-game gauntlet. But then it's consecutive road games at the Jets and the Niners. And then after that, it's Seattle at home and then at Denver. Their schedule, it's just a brutal schedule. The best place, the most common sense place to insert him might either be at Cleveland right after Thanksgiving before a bye, or after the bye when you have not one, not two, but three straight home games. You can ease him in, but the problem with doing it at that point is you only have a runway of five games to play him in a rookie season. So that's the part that's unclear. But just because Fernando Mendoza isn't ready to start for the Vegas Raiders right out of the rip, does it mean that they shouldn't have picked Mendoza number one overall? And it's not an indictment on the player either. This is actually all part of the plan. On X, at Josh Graham Show, at Westwood One Sports. That's where we're streaming video in addition to YouTube at Westwood One Sports Nights. Will Dalton's the producer of this program. We've got Oliver Populars taking your calls at 310-840-4910. However and wherever you're listening to Westwood One Sports Night, we greatly appreciate that. Fernando Mendoza isn't the only number one draft choice at quarterback that is in action tonight. Ty Simpson, it's still first half action, facing the LA Chargers. It's the Rams and the Chargers doing battle. And you know, since this is happening during the show and we need live updates to tell you what's happening, this is going to be a developing story. We need Oliver and Will, some sort of sounder to let the listener know or the viewer know that we're about to get a Ty Simpson update. Do we have something like that that checks the box appropriately for Ty Simpson?
2: Don't give a about number time.
1: That works. Don't give a about nothing but the tie. So when we give Ty Simpson updates, that's what you're going to hear. Ty Simpson, this might be the first update to bring to you.
2: Don't give a about number time.
1: 15 of 18 passing for 104 yards and a touchdown pass. It's not a bad start for the former Alabama gunslinger, Ty Simpson. 10-7, Rams over the Chargers. You know who Alabama opens up with this season. Might as well have a sign in the studio that hangs saying, "We want Bama, my East Carolina Pirates, my alma mater," facing those Alabama Crimson Tide. So who also gives quite a darn about those Alabama Crimson Tide? Yours truly going to be keeping a close eye on that. So there's your first of hopefully many Ty Simpson updates throughout today's program. Let's shift things to a really, really, really proven player. A guy, we go from somebody who's not ready to start in the NFL to somebody that is probably going to be in Canton one day. Danielle Hunter, who you're going to hear from, we went one-on-one with in about 10 minutes. Danielle Hunter, the Texans edge rusher, is the most underappreciated player in the NFL, and it's not close. There is not a player who deserves more flowers than he gets than Danielle Hunter of the Houston Texans. Do you realize that Danielle Hunter is on track to go to Canton? But Danielle Hunter, we should start attaching the label to him, future Hall of Famer Danielle Hunter. Your first reaction might be to push back on that and say, come on, Danielle Hunter, what are we talking about here? But then you look at the numbers. 114.5 career sacks in his 11 NFL seasons. The only players with more sacks since Danielle Hunter entered the league in 2015 are some guys named Myles Garrett and T.J. Watt. He's coming off a 15-sack season with the Texans. He's 15.5 sacks away from being top 25 all-time in sacks.
3: as that 15-sack season a year ago would indicate, he hasn't shown signs of decline. He's only 31 years old. If you just look at an image, Will Dalton, see if you can find that image. For those watching on YouTube, watching on X, of me standing next to Danielle Hunter, where Danielle's forearm is quite literally the size of my head. If you look at him, you're not thinking, oh, that's a guy who's declining. Oh, that's a guy who's going to be out of the league soon. Oh, that's a guy who's 31. Those are not thoughts that pop into your head. He's got more than 5 years left in him, which means he should certainly finish top 10 in NFL history in career sacks. Maybe top five. There it is. There is the ideal male body form and Danielle Hunter. That's what we're looking at there, where you got Danielle Hunter's forearm, literally the size of my face, prior to our conversation. Wish you caught this on video, Will Dalton, where he doesn't shake your hand. He shakes your forearm. He grabbed my forearm. And then I think he said, we are brothers, man. That's what he said into my ear to Danielle Hunter. We are brothers, man. And he shook my forearm rather than shaking my hand. But that's a guy who's going to be going to Canton likely one day. But what makes him so underrated is that he plays a premium position. After quarterback, receiver, and running back, edge rusher might be the most noteworthy position on a football field. They do the sack dances. They hit the quarterbacks. They get paid a ton. So this isn't Joe Thomas being consistently excellent at left tackle for an entire career and nobody noticing because he plays left tackle. Danielle Hunter plays one of the positions that you notice. And he's been this guy for over a decade, yet most people would scoff at the idea of a Hall of Fame label. Now, it hasn't helped that he's played for two franchises, the Vikings and the Texans, that haven't been to the Super Bowl in half a century. The Texans only existing for 25 years. The Vikings going way back. The entire conversation around Hunter, though, it might soon be changing. His output is starting to garner attention all across the league. For example, here was Houston Texans legend, J.J. Watt, who is a shoo-in to be in the Hall of Fame, essentially saying all the things that we just said.
4: I've been saying this for many years, that Danielle Hunter is the most underrated player in the league. He legitimately is a Hall of Famer. Like, he should be a Hall of Famer. He is the least talked about future Hall of Famer in the world, in my mind, especially if he continues to do what he's been doing.
3: Hall of Famer. J.J. Watt, underrated player. That's what he is. The Texans, they look like a real contender in 2026. And he's a key part on the best defense in the NFL a year ago that could be even better this year. Watching Danielle Hunter work against Panthers first-round pick right tackle Monroe Freeling for an hour and a half and just making that poor rookie's life hell, one of the more impressive things I ever saw. But selfishly, what I was thinking, Danielle's probably going to be in a pretty good mood when he talks to us. And he was. And you'll hear that conversation in just a bit. If Houston does advance to its first ever Super Bowl this year, or if they win the damn thing in L.A. on Valentine's Day of next year, Hunter goes from should be in the hall to first ballot level player. Not a bad place to be for a kid from Jamaica that didn't pick up a football until very late. One of the more interesting players in the league, and certainly the most underappreciated player in the league. Let's go to Bert in Baltimore. First caller of the night, so let's make it a good one. 310-840-4910. Bert, what do you have for us?
5: Josh, earlier you said the first pick in the draft is not ready to start in the NFL, right?
3: Yes.
5: I don't necessarily disagree with you, but you know who is ready to start in the NFL?
3: Who's that?
5: the second quarterback taken in the draft. Have you seen the compilation of this?
3: Hold one sec. Hold one sec.
5: Stats?
3: Hold one sec. Because you're bringing up Ty Simpson, that means we have.
2: Don't give a f about number, Ty.
3: 18 of 21 passing for 119 yards and a touchdown.
5: Combined, he's 42 of 52 for 368 yards, an 81% completion ratio, 3 TDs, no picks, over 7 yards in attempts, and he has a passer rating of 110.
3: This is the part where I need somebody to get an AI cut up of AI saying, rather than it's practice, man, we're talking about practice, we're talking about preseason, man. That's it. I want AI of AI. That's what I want. An AI of AI. Thank you for the call,
5: buddy. I have never seen preseason stats like that from a rookie before.
3: I love it. See, this is why I love the call from Baltimore. It's great to hear from you, Bert, coming in hot. That's our second Ty Simpson update of the segment. Wow, it's going to be quite a show that we have if we get this many Ty Simpson updates during the program. Bert comes from Baltimore. Nobody cares about the preseason more than people in Baltimore. Got those, that Ravens had that long winning streak. Tyler Huntley might have the best record of any preseason quarterback in NFL history. And Bert in Baltimore is telling us, Ty Simpson, he's ready to go. Raiders made a mistake not taking Ty Simpson at one. Just like all the people that are Captain Hindsighting now said way back in April, right? Or wait, were you guys crushing me then for saying that Ty Simpson was good and I liked the pick by the Rams at the time? Funny how things can change. After all this talk about Danielle Hunter, we go one-on-one with the future Hall of Famer from the Texans next on Westwood One Sports Night.
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1: Before we get to our one-on-one with Houston Texans future Hall of Famer, Danielle Hunter, Will Dalton has been hard at work. Apparently, he had ready to go the AI version of AI, saying rather than we're talking about practice, man, we're talking about preseason, man, in regards to making judgments about Fernando Mendoza, who wasn't great again tonight, and on the positive end of things, Ty Simpson, 18 of 23 passing, 119 yards, a touchdown pass, and no picks at halftime. It's Rams 13, Chargers 7. Yes, that's another Ty Simpson update on the show. Don't know how many of these we're going to do.
2: I don't give a about number 10.
1: Roll, damn, tide. Pretty good work on your part with AI for those watching on YouTube. 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We're talking about preseason, man. We're talking about preseason. Okay, let's get to Danielle Hunter. This was great. Panthers, Texans, joint practice, Uptown Charlotte. They're going to meet in the preseason on Friday night, tomorrow night. But Danielle, after having a really impressive practice, stopped by where we were positioned, and here's how our conversation sounded. Visiting with Danielle Hunter, let's get that right, future Hall of Famer Danielle Hunter, according to J.J. Watt. Is that a title you're beginning to hear more and more?
3: I mean, that's ultimately up to them, man. I just come in day in and day out and work. That's the title that they want to give me, then that's up to them. My job is just to play football.
1: If you won't brag about yourself, I'll brag for you. 114 and a half career sacks. You're coming off a 15 sack season. Since you came into the league in 2015, only Myles Garrett and TJ Watt have more sacks. How does that hit you as someone who's been in the league as long as you have now to have that level of success?
3: I mean, I pay my success to the people that was ahead of me and just that was willing to teach me their game and, you know, had me elevate my game off theirs. So, you know, the biggest thing is just I was able to come into the league and just become a student of the game year in and year out. You know, I had my ups and downs, but at the end of the day, you know, as a human being, you're just going to keep improving as time goes on. And, you know, I pay a lot of respect to the people that helped me out to be where I'm at to this day.
1: Going back to the beginning of your career, it was in Minnesota. The Hall of Fame ceremony happened about a month ago, and they announced the class that is eligible for next year. And Adrian Peterson is a first ballot eligible player this year. Your first 2 years in the league were his last 2 years in Minnesota. There's Paul Bunyan-like tales going from his handshake to how physical he could be at practice. What is your favorite Adrian Peterson memory?
3: Man, I just remember, I think it was my rookie year. I just remember we were practicing in OTAs and all that, and we couldn't even touch this dude. And I think it was like the first game or something like that. I think he had an injury that got him out for the season. And he was supposed to be out for the season. But I think towards like November or December, he ended up coming back and really ended up doing a good job, you know, for us when we were playing with the Vikings. And that kind of made me realize the type of player he was and the kind of mindset that he had. So that's when I ultimately realized that he was the type of player he is.
1: We're visiting with Danielle Hunter, Houston Texans edge. And you look at your defense, number one in the NFL last year. In what areas do you feel you guys can be better, or is it about maintaining?
3: I mean, the biggest thing is just having everybody that come in, you know, young guys, older guys, just buy into the same goal. You know, D'Amico Ryans, he has a mindset that he wants to have for the team. He has a mindset that he wants to have for the defense, offense, and special teams. And, you know, he's been a player. He knows what it's like. So we're buying into the program that he wants us to be like.
1: We're visiting with Danielle Hunter here. You haven't had a chance to play in the Super Bowl in your career. What would it mean for you to get to that stage?
3: I mean, ultimately, it would mean a lot. You know, my hometown is in Houston. I grew up in Houston. So playing for the city of Houston and being able to do that, it would be a dream come true. because you know, family, people that I grew up with, you know, and then Houston, we've never really had a Super Bowl before, so it would mean a lot for everybody on the team and also me and my family.
0: You come from Katy, Texas, I believe, and you go to LSU. With the news this week, I gotta ask, how much fun would it be if you could go back to college and play for just 1 year?
3: How much fun?
0: Yeah.
3: And I don't think it would be, like, if you go to the NFL and come back?
0: Yeah, let's say this year, Danielle Hunter goes back to play at LSU for 1 year.
3: I wouldn't do that. It'd feel like I'm going from, like, high school back to middle school. I wouldn't do that.
0: I've heard a lot of stories about you, a number of things. I hear you love racing, sports car. But how many cars do you own, first and foremost? Do you have, like, a fleet, Danielle?
3: I don't think I have a fleet. I mean, I have a few that I like, older cars. But cars is my hobby. You know, I like working on them, doing all that stuff. It ultimately started from playing a video game, and that's the stuff that's it's kept me occupied.
0: What video game?
3: Gran Turismo.
0: Oh, my God.
3: Gran Turismo 1, yeah.
0: Do you still play Gran Turismo 1? Do you have the old console?
3: Man, that thing, I don't even know where it's at, but that's from the PS1. You know, I played that game for hours.
0: What's the newest toy you have, though? What's the newest car?
3: I haven't really gotten anything new. The same old stuff ever since I've been in Houston. You know, the main goal is just to maintain what I have. You know, that's the biggest thing, because, you know, those things, they tend to break over time. But haven't really got anything new.
0: Yeah, last thing for you. I've heard the story that you've told younger guys, younger players, if they eat a bunch of junk food, to make sure they work their vegetables in. Do you still have that? Have you had to express that message at all this camp?
3: I mean, the only thing I can remember is talking to K-Mac, because, you know, rookies come in, they have their old habits, and like, oh, I could be able to do this, and, you know, I sat down and I talked to them, letting them know that it's his job now. You know, this is what you do for a living, and your body is how you make your money. So you do what you need to do, take care of your body, and then everything will take care of itself.
0: You need to run into Al Michaels at some time this year, and since you have a lot of primetime games, you'll see him. He, at 81, says he's never had a vegetable in his life, he claims. Do you have a favorite vegetable, Danielle Hunter?
3: I think my favorite vegetable, I think it might be...
0: This is the toughest question you've been asked all day.
3: Man, I like a whole variety of things, man. Vegetables, fruits. No, I could eat pineapples all day. I could eat zucchinis all day. You know, those are my favorite vegetables and fruits.
0: Hang along with our nonsense. Danielle, have yourself a great year.
3: Thank you.
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0: now that he's boring, mad, disrespectful stuff. He might be the greatest football announcer ever. He's on the Mount Rushmore of American play-by-play, man. He's Mr. Do You Believe in Miracles? That was 46 years ago. Al Michaels is 81 years old now. And still calling games on Prime Video with Kirk Herbstreit. Respect your damn elders, okay? And he could still deliver on big moments. Heck, he was on the mic tonight. Here he was calling a touchdown pass in the Patriots-Browns preseason finale.
1: Deep drop, good protection, going for it. Oh, right there, caught, touchdown. Kyle Williams, into the end zone he goes.
0: Over. I'm sorry, when you hear his voice, the game just feels bigger. There are a number of announcers. Well, not a number, they're just very few. When you hear their voice, you're like, yep, this is a big game. Uh-huh. This matters. Al Michaels is on the call. And here's... this might be the hot take. Al is still super funny. I still find Al Michaels hilarious. This probably best expressed... tonight there was a virtual measurement happening, and Al torched the refs.
1: Gets it away, caught. Can he pick up the first down? No. Tajon Palmer, first-year guy out of UAB, a little bit short, fourth and one. Here's the virtual measurement. I tell you, this works great in baseball. I love it in baseball. Baseball gets it done in about 2 seconds, and we're still waiting.
2: So you're saying you're
1: come on now.
2: You're a fan, it sounds like.
1: Of baseball, I think it's great.
2: No, this one here.
1: We could have done 3 commercials.
3: And it's short, fourth down.
1: Short by what? By 2 feet, 3 inches, and that called for a virtual measurement?
0: He still got it, man. He's 81 years old. We don't let people age gracefully anymore. Instead, what the Utes do is say, okay, boomer! That's what we do. That's why, honestly, it's great that Kirk Herbstreit's next to him in the booth, because one of the glaring exceptions to the rule was how College Game Day handled Lee Corso for all those years. And here's the thing. That's great. Al Michaels, if anybody in our business, sports media-wise, deserves to go out on their own terms, it's Al freaking Michaels. So you're never going to hear me arriving at this microphone with negative things, disrespectful things to say about Al Michaels. The legend. 81 years old. I feel like the viral, was it a guy or a lady? I forget. 20 years ago, early YouTube, with the blonde hair, yelling about Britney Spears. Leave Britney alone! I feel like that person. But rather than Britney, leave Al Michaels alone! That's where I'm at. That's the stance I'm taking. Perhaps the most polarizing figure in NFL history just expressed an unpopular NFL opinion. Endorsed it, perhaps. You'll hear it, and we'll react next on Westwood One Sports Night.
4: Last season, the Patriots and Bears went from worst to first. Who could make the jump this season? John Harbaugh's Giants? Tyler's shocking the Saints? Dare we say the Cleveland Browns with Deshaun Watson? Westwood One Sports.
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7: 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Here's a book bet. Backstage Pass, Stories from the Road, True and Otherwise, by John Ford Coley. January 13, 2016, I got an early birthday present as the Troy Arts Council presented the Heart Behind the Music Songwriter Showcase featuring John Ford Coley, Marty Rayburn of Shenandoah, and Lenny LeBlanc. It was a particular thrill for me because I have played all the hit songs these three have written during my music career since 1970, and I had interviewed them by phone prior to the concert. They are all devout Christians as well. His book is written in the same humble aw shucks feeling that we all got from the concert that night. John Ford Coley is a guy with plenty of talent, but he doesn't wear it like a crown. It's just what he does to make a living, and that means lots of great stories about his personal and professional life. John shares them with a grin and a gracious attitude. He started playing piano as a little boy, learning guitar when he got older. John is still equally comfortable playing either instrument. He had his first garage bands when he was a teen, and he tells about the perks and the trials of being a teenage musician. John Ford Coley went to North Texas State, but left as a senior to go on the road as a performing musician. John has traveled all over the world, particularly with his late great partner, England Dan Seals. He has a particular fondness for the people of the Philippines. As a duo, they had a one-month tour opening for Elton John. And the next December, they toured Japan with Three Dog Night and to Israel in 1974. England Dan and John Ford Coley toured with Chicago, Bread, Carole King, Ambrosia, and the Youngbloods, among many others. As he puts it, they were only two people with two guitars, pretty easy to add to a tour. But 1975 was a lean time, so they only toured with Seals and Crofts, Dan's older brother and his group. Money was very tight, and their management team and label dropped them. God sustained John Ford Coley during that tough time. Then in 1976 came a new song suggested by their new manager. It would become their first major hit, I'd Really Love to See You Tonight. It would anchor the first gold album for their new label, Big Tree. In 1981, the duo broke up, and John Ford Coley had a new group with two sisters. He returned to his old label boss, Herb Albert of A&M. It was not a hit there, but it was in Brazil, and another international tour. Through it all, John Ford Coley tells of the crazy things that happened with fans, with charter Cessnas, commercial airline flights, the hotel rooms on tours, the Tonight Show, the nonsense he got for singing Sad to Belong, and the fun he had making movies. I had almost as much fun reading his book. More recently, he has remixed his iconic hit song, I'd Really Love to See You Tonight, with his late friend and bandmate Dan Seals, which has been posted on social media to celebrate its 50th anniversary. I had a chance to visit with him via phone, and you can hear that interview this Sunday on the bookshelf on WTBF and on my podcast on thebookshelf.podbean.com. Backstage Pass, Stories from the Road, True and Otherwise, by John Ford Coley. I'm Doc Kirby. That's a book bit.
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9: 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Not right now, though. They just took a long flight to Dublin, Ireland. Week zero in college football will begin on Westwood One with North Carolina facing TCU. Bill Belichick met with the media in Dublin today. He was asked about the NFL's international ambitions, something that made the news last week when Roger Goodell was emphasizing that it's inevitable there will be an international NFL team. Perhaps the most polarizing figure in league history, Bill Belichick, here is endorsing what is a very unpopular idea among NFL fans. It seems that's what he did. You be the judge.
10: You know, it would certainly be a little bit of an adjustment. Coming here is not a whole lot different than going from the East Coast to the West Coast in the U.S. So, time-wise, it's a long trip. But, you know, going from New York or Boston or Philly to L.A. or Seattle or, you know, I mean, it's about the same. So, I don't know. You know, it's obviously a question for the NFL and for, you know, Commissioner Goodell and so forth. But the NFL's, you know, very intent on building a global brand, and you can see that in their scheduling this year. You know, every time I've played in those international games, I mean, the excitement and the enthusiasm for the game is tremendous. So, you know, I'm sure the NFL will continue to, you know, pursue that.
9: There you go. It's not that much travel, after all, for the East Coast teams. What about the West Coast teams? And also those games, they just happen to be awesome. Hey, NFL owners, don't come together and try to keep me out from coaching in the league. Still want to take one of those jobs. Please? Pretty please. This is probably... Is Bill excited to be in Ireland? Do we think that Bill is happy to be in Dublin? Like, he didn't seem to have the most complimentary words towards Irish football fans when talking about... He was asked about the atmosphere, and he talked about Irish football fans this way.
10: You know, a game like this is similar to, you know, in the Super Bowls and those neutral site games that we played and played abroad. Fans are pretty evenly split. A lot of times they just cheer sort of randomly. I'm not really sure what they're cheering for. But it's not for the game. It's for, you know, their, the local cheers they have and so forth. So, you know, looked around a couple of times and thought, like, oh my God, what just happened? That we just fumbled and we're still in the huddle.
9: That's kind of condescending, isn't it? Will Dalton, they don't even know what they're cheering for. These drunks in Ireland. Hey! Give me another Guinness! Make sure you get the knife to cut the top. No! Like, do you know who probably... If you don't think Bill's having a tough time, imagine being one of his players. Like, you know when teams make the international trip, you usually try to find something to do as a team and to have some fun. So it was a fair question when somebody asked Bill, hey, what are some of the things you plan to do for them to get the full Irish experience or to get the Ireland experience?
10: Well, man.
9: I need to set this up a little bit more. Because what that type of question, I mean, obviously, if this is about college kids going to a new place, you know, we're going to visit this beautiful landmark and go to this historical site and go to this restaurant or whatever. This is Bill's idea for what a fun international trip is.
10: Well, I mean, they've already had it. A lot of our guys haven't been overseas, so, you know, going through custom or international travel and, having to go through the passport process and things like that. You know, a lot of our players didn't as part of the travel. The international travel is just a little bit different. Certainly just driving from the airport and, you know, through Dublin's been interesting. And, being on the wrong side of the road, that's been, you know, gotta get used to that. That's a big one for us.
9: Again, the question was...
11: Wrong side of the road.
9: The question was, how are your guys going to get the Ireland experience? And Bill said, to start that, can we just hear the first few seconds of that answer again from Bill?
10: Well, they've already had it.
9: They've already had it, guys. Why? Because they went through customs. Many of them haven't done that before. And then, you know what was really fun? Driving from the airport to Dublin. That was fun. They looked out the window. And, yo, get this. They drive on the left side of the road. Don't know if you know that. Making sure they don't get hit by a car. That's the biggest thing. Bill Belichick sounds like a real fun time to go on a trip for. Like, what are we doing, Bill? I don't know. Gonna just drive from the airport and to the city and then drive back to the airport and there it is. That's our trip.
11: He reminds me of like a dad or whoever where on a trip, like you're rolling through the beach and you're just kind of going through and the rest of the car's like, well, I want to look at the ocean. I want to see the ocean. We haven't seen it. And then he just rolls up beside of it. There it is. Look at it. And just keeps driving. That's what he seems like.
9: John Mulaney had a stand-up special where he described his dad and described one time a story where they were all in the car and they saw the golden arches of McDonald's. They're like, McDonald's, McDonald's, let's go to McDonald's. And the dad pulls into the McDonald's drive-thru. The kids start cheering. They get to the window. He orders one black coffee. And then drives away. One black coffee. That's Bill Belichick. Hey, coach, can we go to this place? Coach. One black coffee. Bill Belichick, everybody. Getting to the preseason. Ty Simpson's day is in the books, you guys.
12: Don't give a about number 10.
9: 18 of 23 passing. 119 yards, a touchdown pass, a 102.7 QB rating. Something called a Matthew Caldwell is in the game now for the LA Rams. Apparently, he went to Texas. He's a rookie quarterback from Texas. Is now playing quarterback for the LA Rams. No Stafford, obviously. No Stetson Bennett either. The LA Chargers started Justin Herbert in this game. Why? Ooh, and he got a touchdown pass to Quentin Johnson. How about that? 13-7, the LA Rams over the LA Chargers. Make sure, if you haven't already, you are subscribed to our YouTube channel. You can jump into the chat, as many of you guys are already there. The chat, very pleasant tonight. Very nice. Appreciate all that. Except Aaron talking about Belichick, saying he's so lame and uninspiring. Daily Row, how's your experience? Well, everyone sucks. They don't know anything about football, and they drive on the wrong side of the road. Yeah, pretty much. That's pretty much what it sounds like. Appreciate everybody there. Make sure, if you haven't already, subscribe to the YouTube channel. Like, comment, subscribe. It helps us with the algorithm. Our conversations with Daniil Hunter and with J.C. Horn are already there. Tetteroa McMillan, one-on-one. We went with him. The Panthers GM, Dan Morgan. We put in that work, as the kids say, this week. Houston Texans face the Carolina Panthers in preseason action tomorrow night. This is the busiest night of preseason week 3. Not expecting to see a lot of starters, but then again, Kirk Cousins, a couple scoring drives tonight for Vegas. As mentioned, Justin Herbert started tonight, so might we be surprised with some of these games? Teams have to cut down their rosters by Sunday,
13: And yet, not everybody is going to be in action tonight and tomorrow. You have two games on Saturday. The Detroit Lions against the Indianapolis Colts. The Chicago Bears against the Tennessee Titans. This is the part where we defer to Will Dalton, who cares a ton about preseason, prompting the AI image of AI. We're talking about preseason, man. Will Dalton, any of these games you actually really sincerely care about? I guess it would be the Carolina Panthers, wouldn't it?
11: I mean, they're not playing the starters, though. Carolina's not. I don't know what the Texans are doing. Probably the same thing.
13: Yeah.
11: I don't really care as much. I don't really care about that all that much. Believe it or not, I'm not all that invested in the preseason this week.
13: Wow.
11: Well, I mean, you know why? Because we have real college football that starts this week. See, I just get excited for the preseason when it starts because it's like, football's back. But we're good. Now we got real college football that's back.
13: That reminds me, I need to give thanks to my Baltimore Orioles. Oh, I got a second. I need to give thanks because they are within three games of the final wild card spot in the American League. Despite the fact they sold Adley Rutschman a few weeks ago and sold Tyler Wells and sold Dean Kramer and sold, there's another one I'm forgetting, Taylor Ward at the deadline to the Seattle Mariners. And yet they're still competitive enough that I'm watching every one of their games at this point. I'm still doing that. And, Will, are they going to break my heart? Yeah, probably. But they've done enough to get me to the start of football season. So they've captivated my interest enough to get me to football season. So at this point, they can't hurt me because they already sold. So this is what's supposed to happen. And yet, they are still in contention and playing meaningful games. So how about that? There's a topic. By the way, we mentioned the YouTube channel. 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
27: 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I've listened to WTBF all my life. 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

0: There is a story that a lot of people care a ton about, but frankly, yours truly does not. 20 minutes from now, by the way, Panthers corner J.C. Horn will be our guest. Not the exterior junk that's on the periphery right now. This is a very frustrating thing. This is something that, frankly, makes me want to pull my hair out. Listening to people spend all their time this week talk about legal matters and litigation and pro players and not talk about football. It's time to talk about college football games, not the exterior junk. The pros returning to campus story has been completely overblown. These were not program-altering players vying to return to campus. After being in the pros, most of them were class of 2022 kids that were told they'd be ineligible for this year. Thus, they went to the pros thinking they had to, thinking they had no option. Then you have the injunction saying that these guys should have been grandfathered in for the 5-for-5 rule that's now in place. By the way, those are the only players that would be granted, it seems, an injunction to play for this year. That one of these judge injunctions will allow to be out there, because you have the ACC and the Big 12 today joining the SEC and the Big 10 saying, if you played snaps in the NFL, you're not going to be able to go back to college or in the pro ranks. So that applies to the WNBA, that applies to the NBA, fill in the blank. Also, going back to the impact on the sport, the national contending programs, they're not the ones dabbling in this. So this isn't going to impact a title. Ohio State and Oregon, they're not looking at class of 2022 players. Neither is Notre Dame. Marcus Freeman's made that known. The reality is, week zero is Saturday. Heck, you could say college football's already started with the FCS having games all across the country tonight. And by the way, usually week zero is a bunch of blowouts and uninteresting games. Not the case this year. It is an intriguing slate of week zero games this year. Ton of tension in Dublin. In a game you can listen to on Westwood One Sports. Year two for Bill Belichick after a disastrous year one in Chapel Hill. TCU, meanwhile, has had a ton of turmoil during preseason camp. A player getting kicked off the team and a brouhaha, and now an embarrassing egg on face moment for banning the one outlet that travels with your team and covers your beat from Fort Worth in the Telegram. That's not good. We have a meaningful conference game between NC State and Virginia. If you presume that Miami is going to be in the ACC championship game in Charlotte, that they're head and shoulders better than everybody in that league, who's going to play them? Nobody seems to know who the second best team in the conference is. So Saturday's winner between Virginia and NC State, these are two teams that could be that second team. If you lose this game, that really sets you back. If you win, this is probably going to be, for both teams, a top three most difficult game on their slate. You set yourself up nicely to potentially be in Charlotte for the ACC championship game. There are going to be a couple of historic FBS debuts. Legendary FCS power, North Dakota State in the Fargo Dome, going to host Jack State, first ever FBS game for the Bison. Sacramento State going across the country to play on that gross, sad, gray field in Eastern Michigan. This is a reminder, this week, namely, it's a reminder that college sports, as beautiful as a sport that college football is, it has the worst offseason in all the sports that we care about. It's the closest thing that sports comes to political talk. Well, this and the WNBA nowadays. But in college, we spend way too much time talking about injunctions and lawsuits and litigation, and that's no fun. Does any sport do doomsday speculation the way that college football does? Oh, this conference is going to die. College football's over as we know it, etc. Who else does this? A PSA. Just for anybody that needs to hear this across the country right now. College football has been around for more than 150 years. It is America's second most popular sport behind the NFL. It isn't going anywhere. It's also not a coincidence that the people who spend the most time talking about these topics pretty obviously detest college sports in general. That there seems to be the common thread here. The people that spend their Saturdays watching college football, that spend their time caring about the sport, those are not the people that are spending hours upon hours upon hours upon hours talking about Lane Kiffin's ass. We're talking about, oh my God, what's happening with this guy who was in Brown's camp who might end up... There are football games this week. And there are good football games to care about and to watch. And here's the thing. Would be willing to bet whatever amount of money on this. At this time a week from now, we're not going to care about any of these subjects. Why? Because ball is life and college football is here. As a way to make a mockery of how dumb the discourse is with these issues that, by the way, aren't going to be issues a year from now. Oh my God, these guys are eligible to play and there's a court injunction. Yeah, it's for the grandfathered in players, or the players that feel they should be grandfathered in, that a year from now there's going to be some clarity, a lot more clarity on, with the clean 5-for-5 rule that most everybody is in favor of. Here's the question we have, to have some fun with this. Who is a current professional athlete you would love to see return to their alma mater for one more year? Who is one pro athlete, current pro athlete, you'd like to see play one season of college, one more season of college? 310-840-4910. You want to see Patrick Mahomes play one more year at Texas Tech? Yes, Patrick Mahomes now. Go back to Texas Tech for one more year? You might say, well, Josh, he was there. He already had 4 years of eligibility. 5-for-5, baby. 5-for-5, you get one more year. We're just having fun with this right now. Who would you love to see say, you know, not going to play in the NFL or NBA this year? Or, heck, we'll even say MLB. Paul Skeens going back to LSU and pitching. Who would you most love to see return to their alma mater for one more year? 310-840-4910. And by the way, you might think this is a stupid question, that this is a stupid topic. But here's how much I believe in this stupid question and stupid topic. I asked a 6'6", hulking, future Hall of Fame edge rusher who has biceps literally the size of my head, Danielle Hunter of the Houston Texans, this question because he went to LSU of all places, and here's how that exchange sounded out at practice earlier.
1: With the news this week, I got to ask, how much fun would it be if you could go back to college and play for just one year?
2: If you go to the NFL and come back?
1: Yeah, let's say this year, Danielle Hunter goes back to play at LSU for one year.
2: I wouldn't do that. It would feel like I'm going from like high school back to middle school. I wouldn't do that.
0: There you go. Be like high schoolers going back to middle school. That would be a fun watch. What would be the most, this is unfair type of experience? See, in the NBA, you'd probably think Wimby, but he never went to college. Can't return to college when, well, I guess if you want that to be your answer, Will Dalton is The wheels are now turning. He's thinking, Wimby in Chapel Hill to play for the Tar Heels? That'd be great. Or how about this, Will? Your mic is off, by the way. Will Dalton, how about, since you are a Tar Heel fan, let's get Michael Malone reunited with Nikola Jokic for 1 year.
3: I mean, yeah, you could do that. I mean, when you originally asked the question, I was thinking Caleb Wilson.
0: Carolina. You would rather have Caleb Wilson than Jokic on the North Carolina Tar Heels?
3: I wouldn't, but if I had to pick somebody to go back to his alma mater. Actually, I had two answers to this.
0: The first one
3: that came to mind was Drake May in a football context. But when you expanded it out, then I was like, oh, yeah, Caleb Wilson. Because him, Michael Malone, some of the stuff they got cooking this year, I'd like to see that.
0: Yeah. I would also like to see Drake May play for Bill Belichick for obvious reasons.
3: Oh, no. Yeah.
0: Just imagine those headlines. Robert Kraft is pissed at Belichick. He took our quarterback. Took him back to Chapel Hill. This isn't good.
3: Yeah.
0: Just the pettiness. Do we have – that wasn't the best quote from Danielle Hunter, though. This is easily completely devoid of context. No other context given whatsoever. Danielle Hunter giving us this gem.
2: Man, I like a whole variety of things, man. Vegetables, fruits. You know, I could eat pineapples all day. I could eat zucchinis all day. You know, those are my favorite vegetables and fruits.
0: I'm not even going to provide the context. No. Just Danielle Hunter – he eats quarterbacks for lunch, right tackles, zucchinis, pineapples, fruits, vegetables, whatever you put in front of him. Danielle Hunter's going to eat it. That's what he's going to do. Find that conversation with Danielle Hunter on our YouTube channel, searching Westwood One Sports Night. A lot of fun to catch up with him. Will Dalton, do we just have the image, though, for those who are watching on YouTube or on X at Westwood One Sports' account with more than 20,000 plus followers, just looking at Danielle Hunter's bicep that is the size of my head, that's a real thing for anybody out there. J.C. Horn, Carolina Panthers corner, our guest in just a little bit. 310-840-4910 if you want in on the program. Let's go to Mr. Positive. Mr. Positive, tell me which current pro athlete you'd love to see return to college for 1 year.
4: Oh, my God, Josh, baby. Boom, shakalaka. Hey, real quick, your dad put up some great pictures of you in your radio career.
0: Oh, yeah.
4: Quite a journey, my friend. I'm very proud of you.
0: Thank you.
4: But
0: Mr.
4: to answer your question, you got to go with Aiden Hutchinson. Oh, my God, he's a warrior. He'd make these little U of M players be like middle school. Sixth grade, because he's that damn good. He's so fast and so intense, he'd be at the quarterback within 1 second. I mean, you see how he plays. He's a warrior. He's got the warrior paint on. Oh, my God, as he gets psycho. Oh, it would be laughable. It's like the big fellow with the 24-inch biceps that are bigger than your head.
0: Yeah.
4: It's like playing against kindergartners. I got to tell you, great question, buddy.
0: Yeah, thanks so much for the call, Mr. Positive. And he's friends with my dad on Facebook, apparently. He does post a lot. You know, that's the thing. If you do use the expression boomers, you know, they love being on the phone and posting on Facebook. A lot of pictures, a lot of things that are out there. Did have a neat experience going back to my alma mater at East Carolina last week. See, I wasn't on Westwood One Sports Night last week because I was out at Indian Beach, North Carolina, near Emerald Isle. We go there every year. It's fun. And I just decided, because I was meeting my wife, love that B. Soko comment, by the way, that Jalen Carter going back, that would be pretty fun, watching him go back to Georgia. But I was on the way, and Will, I took a 20-minute detour to go back to my college town while going towards the beach. East Carolina is located in the eastern part of North Carolina, you might imagine. It was like a 20-minute detour. I go there, spend some time on campus. It was the first day of classes. And Will, I go back to the college radio station where it all began 15, 16 years ago. And I just wanted to see the studio, see if it was still there. Didn't even know. And there were three college kids sitting in the lobby. And one of them said, I think I know who you are. And I'm like, my name's Josh. Like, oh, you're the guy from the scrapbook. What are you talking about, the scrapbook? And in the middle of this room, sitting on the coffee table, was a scrapbook that documented my career going from East Carolina to where I am now, here at Westwood One. And it almost brought me to tears because I didn't know they had done this, but the fact that they have been following what I've been lucky enough to do from a school like East Carolina that doesn't produce a lot of people in the media space, something that I'm certainly very proud of. And, yeah, proud to be a Pirate. We'll see how they do against Alabama next weekend in week one, but proud to be a Pirate. Cool story. 310-840-4910 if you want in and telling us who is a current NFL player you'd love to see return to their alma mater for 1 year. 310-840-4910. In addition to catching up with the Deal Hunter one-on-one, we did the same with Carolina Panthers star corner J.C. Horn. That conversation is next on Westwood One Sports Night. 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
25: 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It appears by its own numbers, the U.S. government seems insolvent. 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Add it all up, and it looks like the U.S. owes more than $130 trillion it doesn't have. 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
1: We are asking the question, who is a current NFL player? Or it could be NBA, or it could be Major League Baseball. You'd love to see return to college for one more collegiate season. In the spirit of the headlines this week, 310-840-4910. If you are south of the border in South Carolina, specifically in Columbia, you might answer that question, J.C. Horn, because that'd be quite a diabolical defensive duo to have D.J. Stewart and J.C. Horn on that side, and Lenora Sellers coming back at QB on the offensive end of things. Had a chance to catch up with the Panthers' star cornerback, and here's how that conversation sounded. J.C. Horn is with us here, Carolina Panthers corner. The scuttlebutt at camp has been that Bryce Young's had the best camp he's had as a pro. Is that true, or have you been taking it easy on him this camp?
2: Nah, Bryce's been doing his thing. You know, you can see he got a lot more comfortable, trusting his reads more, trusting his players, his receivers more to make, you know, 50-50 plays. Just sometimes it might be covered, he'll still throw it and give him a chance to make a play. So, nah, he definitely been having the best camp of his career, but we've been doing our thing too. Don't let all the reports fool you.
0: Panthers GM Dan Morgan was talking to us, and he spoke about the importance of continuity on defense. That's why he wanted to retain Ajiro Evero, so you guys didn't have to learn a new defense. Yeah. And also, he felt it was important to add on that side this offseason, and he brings in Devin Lloyd and Jalen Phillips. Just how much have those two guys impacted what this defense can be?
2: Yeah, man, those two guys that and know what it looks like to, you know, play good and dominate in this league. You know, Jalen, anytime you add a pass rusher like him, you know, make the defense way better, make me and Mike's job way easier. Quarterbacks don't have as much time, and you know, a guy like D. Lloyd, I think just his attitude, his character, is doing so much for us. Like, just the defense and all the young guys, be able to see him come in every day, how he attack work, how serious and, you know, focused he is, and every phase of the day, the weight room, the locker room, the meeting rooms, and when he get on the grass. You know, he's just a great leader, and it's just his aura about him that lets you know he's a leader and a dog. So, I'm happy to have both of those additions, and I think, you know, it'll pay out big for us.
0: J.C. Horn with us here. You're one of the leaders of this defense, and you took it personally during the season last year when people would fire shots at Ajiro Evero, and you made a point to say, we want E.J. back. It's important that E.J.'s back.
2: Yeah.
0: What is it that people might not appreciate about the type of coordinator he is?
2: Man, not just him, just the staff, you know, how they prep us for games. To know what's coming, like, you know, in the secondary at least, just how they break down the film, you know, how they make it as easy as, you know, 2 + 2, and you know your job, and then it just be on us to go out there and execute it. And I feel like when that doesn't happen, a lot of it, you know, falls back on him. And, you know, it does work hand in hand. Like, we got to do our job. You know, Coach E, when he makes mistakes, he comes in there and tells us what he needs to do better, or if he could have that situation back, how he would have called it differently. But, you know, I'm definitely glad to have him a part of this defense. And, you know, it didn't help my football IQ just grow tremendously since they came here in 23.
0: Let's get to the important stuff. In the locker room, you were known as one of the best ping pong players on the team.
2: Yeah.
0: How's the competition looked in that area?
2: To be honest, man, I didn't retire from ping pong. I ain't played in about 2 years. I blame Derrick Brown. You know, he didn't got me on that card table. And that's
0: you play cards?
2: Yeah. And I really don't even play cards. It's really only one game that I play. And he taught me how to play it. So
0: what game is it?
2: Bure. Yeah, it's a quick little card game. No, we play it. It's all for fun. Just to talk shit. But, yeah, I retired from ping pong, man. But we got some guys that's pretty good. Bryson Tremaine, Shaw Smith, Mike Jack. They all be on the table. No, I let them have it, though.
0: That's crazy. So yeah, you just retired on top so no one can play anymore?
2: Yeah, I mean, I want to say it was when I was playing, like, C-Mac was probably still the best in the locker room when I was playing.
0: Brian Burns?
2: No, I used to beat Burns' ass. See, that's the reason I got good, because he talked so much. I wanted to play him every day. And, I used to give him the work. But, you know, C-Mac and some of the specialists and quarterbacks, they used to whoop up on me pretty good.
0: Last thing for you. South Carolina, I've been taking some mess from people for talking up Lenora Sellers and talking about they got a new coordinator in there.
2: Yeah.
0: You're Gamecocks. Give me the case.
2: Man, I'm Gamecocks till I die. So, no matter what's going on, the turmoil going on, I'm always tell you that it's going to be their best year. And I do believe in, you know, Sellers. You're a specimen back there, new coordinator. And I feel like that go hand in hand with the quarterback. So got to give them a shot. You know, we got the best pass rusher in the nation, and Dylan Stewart.
0: That's true.
2: So them two are the most important positions on the field. So ain't no telling what type of season we'll have if they come out and ball. So
0: last thing for J.C. Horn. You hope one day to be in Canton.
2: Yeah.
0: Right before you got drafted, Luke Kuechly decided to hang it up. He goes into Canton this year, second youngest player to ever go into the Hall.
2: Yeah.
0: He's in this building. He's calling games for you guys. Have you ever picked his brain about some things? If so, what?
2: Not really picked his brain, but just, you know, talk normal ball with him. We ain't really got into, like, the details and schemes and stuff, but, you know, just to have a guy like that who is at the best in his league for so long, just have him around every day, like you said. He in here all the time. You know, before the games, he come in there, and he called it warming up my pads. So, like, hey, you warmed up your pads yet? Yeah, get him, slam him on the ground a couple times and warm him up. And, you know, for me, you know, that's just like younger me in high school. I got Luke Kuechly, you know, getting my pads and getting me prepped to go play out there on Sunday. So just having him around every day is, you know, a blessing in itself. And, you know, seeing him being inducted this year is – he's training motivation and let you know that it could be done. You just got to, you know, keep the work first.
0: So Luke Kuechly warms up your pads. He's throwing it down pretty good.
2: Yeah. I guess that was one of their little traditions back in the day. So he kind of makes sure to keep it going with the guys in the locker room now.
0: JC, you're the best. Thanks for doing this.
2: Man. It's good seeing you.
1: Easily, after Panther games, one of the favorites for us. Win, lose, or draw, catching up with JC Horn. He will shoot you straight and apparently will kick your ass in ping pong, Blu-ray, you name it. We need to give a special shout out to the state of North Carolina. We added Raleigh Durham to our long and growing list of affiliate markets. Let's use that as an opportunity, Will, to remind people that Raleigh Durham, saying it like that, is an airport. Raleigh and Durham are separate cities. Raleigh is the home of NC State. Durham is the home of Duke University. Chapel Hill is where the Tar Heels are at. Those three places, they make up the Research Triangle. They call it the Triangle in North Carolina. Not to be confused with the triangle that Phil Jackson ran with Michael Jordan, who's also from North Carolina and played in Chapel Hill. You get the idea here. Shout out to our friends at Capital Broadcasting. Grew up listening to their stations. It's actually, I grew up 30 minutes north of Raleigh in a small town called Youngsville, North Carolina. To mark the occasion of our

0: my buddy Chip Patterson from the Cover 3 podcast wearing this t-shirt today as well.
1: Really?
0: Upsetting. Yeah, wearing the same t-shirt. So it's a movement. It's a movement, what we're seeing right now. And as you can tell by the J.C. Horn and Danielle Hunter interviews, we've had a busy week in Charlotte. It was nearly busier where we had a planned one-on-one visit with ACC Commissioner Jim Phillips. Like, we had a planned lunch, the whole thing. We still went to lunch, but the visit never happened because of all this eligibility nonsense. The ACC today put out their statement saying they're following suit with the Big 12, the SEC, and the Big 10. So we hope to catch up with Jim Phillips sometime soon. I still need to get to him after he embarrassed me in front of all of my friends on TV, taking shots at my Orioles, talking about the Cubs.
1: He does that every year.
0: He does that. It's upsetting. It's annoying. I'm glad you do. I'm glad you do. So we're going to find you, Commissioner Phillips. No, the funniest thing is the lunch still happened, and then Will Dalton sits down and orders a salmon. That's what he does.
1: Yes,
0: he
1: just sits on the down. League's done. Just, you kidding me?
0: He just sits down and says, "Hey, you know, hey guys, nice to meet you. What's on the menu? Salmon. That's what we're doing."
1: Will it was Dalton. Delicious too.
0: Yeah,
1: it's great.
0: Like, it seemed like it was good. Shout out to our friends at the ACC and J.C. Horn, Danielle Hunter, Ted Aroa McMillan, Dan Morgan. You can find all these interviews on our YouTube channel, searching Westwood One Sports Night. That's how you can watch us right now, in addition to listening to us. However and wherever you listen or watch, greatly appreciate that. I see the OG dog here saying King Henry, Derrick Henry going back to college could be fun. Yeah, that probably would be fun. Watching him go back to Alabama out of a fact that Alabama hasn't really had a good running game since Kalen DeBoer has arrived there. This might be a good opportunity, Oliver Popular, to update the people on Ty Simpson. Anytime we mention Ty Simpson on the show, live updates of what he's doing, we have a sounder.
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12: 20 minutes from now, my college football future bets. Before week zero arrives, all the future bets I am placing for the 2026 college football season. That's in Graham's Gambling. Also, we're asking this question: who is a current pro athlete you'd love to see return for one more year of college sports? 310-840-4910 is the number. Drake Toll's way... he's up way past his bedtime and texting that the Paul Skeens back at LSU visual would be very, very funny stuff to watch in college baseball. Appreciate Drake Toll that follows our show here on Westwood One Sports Night, hosting our daily morning show. 310-840-4910 if you want in on that. Perhaps we can answer that question if there's time in a bit. We need to talk about former Alabama quarterback.
13: Don't give a about number 10.
12: Now, L.A. Rams backup, Ty Simpson. First round pick, while Fernando Mendoza has been struggling in Vegas, Ty Simpson has been thriving. In fact, Ty Simpson is the biggest winner of this NFL preseason. Statistically, nobody played the position better than he did. Tonight, Ty Simpson was nearly perfect. 18 of 23 passing, 119 yards, had a touchdown pass. In fact, this is how it sounded, courtesy of our Westwood One teammates. Though an Eagle facing heavy pressure, Ty Simpson looked right down the barrel and did this. We'll get to that in just a second. Here is the final line in the three preseason games for Ty Simpson. 47 of 60 passing for 382 yards, three touchdowns, no picks, a passer rating of 109.9. He's going to be pushing Stetson Bennett for QB2 behind MVP Matthew Stafford. Sean McVay already said that they're going to keep three quarterbacks, but if the NFL frontrunner has their MVP go down, does McVay go to Stetson Bennett or does he go to Ty Simpson? It seems those are pretty good options for McVay to have. Now, let's be clear. While preseason performance isn't enough to say that Simpson's going to be a dude in the NFL, let's not overstate this, it should be enough to silence the critics from way back in April. He was the story of the NFL draft in Pittsburgh. There was endless criticism suggesting that the Rams reached by taking him or that Simpson didn't deserve to be a first-round draft pick. Honestly, the criticism felt like it was coming from an ill-informed place. There's no group of people more obnoxious in sports than the air-quote NFL draft guy. You know, the people that watch the NFL and not college during the season, but then the NFL season ends, they get bored, so they dive into all the tape and then try to tell the people that actually pay attention to college how good or how bad these players are. And what felt lazy about the Ty Simpson, air quote, narratives, so much of the negativity felt rooted in that the playoff didn't go great for Ty Simpson. That he didn't look great in the blowout loss and got hurt against Indiana. But anybody suggesting that Ty Simpson isn't talented just is ill-informed. He was recruited to play for Nick Saban at Alabama. He doesn't just let anybody show up at that school and receive a scholarship. He was the Heisman frontrunner in mid-November. He lost the opener to Florida State, but then won eight straight games, and pretty clearly, because he had no help on his O-line or in a run game, he got hurt, didn't make any excuses, but his performance dropped in a way that was strange and seemed pretty clearly connected to injury. Now that he's healthy, we're seeing what he can do, and he looks the part. This is just another example of the Rams being super well run. It honestly reminds you of what the LA Dodgers have done. Oh, not only can they pay, but they also draft incredibly well and develop well, and they win all these trades where they land Mookie Betts, and then they land Freddie Freeman, and some of the guys that they dealt in order to bring Tarek Skubal were prospects they acquired in trades with players that ended up not being good once they left the Dodgers. That's what good teams do. They just know how to do things well. So the Rams, they draft well when they do draft. Well, they say bleep them picks with the first rounders, but do well with the late round picks, which is why they feel comfortable trading those first rounders for guys who can help them right now, a la a Trent McDuffie, a la a Myles Garrett. They make tremendous trades. They go for it. They stay competitive, and they've been doing it for a decade now, this combo of Sean McVay and Les Snead. And it seems the draft pick of Ty Simpson and the evaluation there is really strong as well. Here was our Westwood One teammate, Noah Eagle, on the call for Ty Simpson's touchdown pass tonight.
7: With his special team startup. Chargers bring the house. Simpson has to get away. Across his body, end zone. It is caught. Brennan Presley on the run for the touchdown.
12: Looking at the scoreboard, Rams 20, LA Chargers 18, for those who are keeping score at home. 310-840-4910 if you want in. Let's go to Rob. He's in Atlanta. Rob, tell me the current pro you'd love to see return to college for one more year.
14: Well, he's not current, but I was going to pull Deion Sanders out of nowhere.
12: Oh, my gosh. Bring him back to FSU?
14: Well, we need him, like, in a big way.
12: Yeah, you know, maybe you could use a quarterback. I'm with respect to Ashford, who I remember watching play at Stanford not too far back. Maybe getting Jameis Winston to play one more year for you might help. I don't know. He's still current. Could figure that one out.
14: Yeah, I'll take him to be the quarterback for the Atlanta Falcons.
12: All right, well, there he goes. Make sure we bleep that out. Yeah. There goes our guy Rob in Atlanta. We really do need Will Dalton. Usually it's just for Free For All Friday that we need to remind people the Buzz Williams rule when he was at Virginia Tech prior to going to A&M and now at the University of Maryland. But when Duke comes to town, people get pretty rowdy. We're saying some things, throwing some things on the court. So Buzz Williams then grabs the microphone and says, guys, quit cussing.
15: It's an iconic moment.
12: Yeah. If you want to know who it makes most upset, it makes Oliver. Like, Oliver, put the headset on, put the mic on. You know, you can have your Oliver Buzz Williams type moment here since you're a Maryland grad. Like, would you like to have a quit cussing type moment, grab the mic and tell people what to do? Is he talking to us right now? Am I supposed to hear that?
15: No.
16: You got
15: no.
16: I
15: don't.
12: Now we got you.
15: Oh,
12: yeah,
15: there
12: what's up, Oliver?
16: Figure it out. Yeah, it's not that hard.
12: Figure it out. Don't curse. Let's not do that. 310-840-4910 if you want in here. 300 markets across the country in Canada. That's what we're doing here. How would I answer the question, though? Who would you like to see return to college for one year? Because if you're doing what Rob did and you're going all time, well, then I think about my alma mater, East Carolina, and I think, you know what would be pretty cool with one more year left of eligibility? Watching Chris Johnson, CJ2K, go back to school. You know, the guy who ran the 4.2 4.40 before now unfortunately being diagnosed with ALS. That would be good if you can get prime Chris Johnson going back to the East Carolina Pirates. But if we're going current athletes, which again was the prompt, I'm just imagining, what conference is Wyoming in now? Is Wyoming still in the Mountain West? Assuming they still are, how do you think Mountain West defenses are going to do with Josh Allen in 2026? Like, if Josh Allen said, you know, me and Haley Steinfeld, we just want to have a one-year sabbatical in Laramie, Wyoming. That might be fun to follow. They still are in the Mountain West. Because, of course, they are in Laramie. That could be a good one. Maybe, I mean, Joe Burrow. I don't know if you can follow up that act. In fact, that might be something that Lane Kiffin has considered. Joe Burrow, what are you up to? Now I know what the rules of the 5 for 5 are. where it's an age thing too, and you don't meet this. We're just having a little bit of fun around here. That's what we're doing here. Hey, here's an idea, Lay. Maybe Jaden Daniels. Does that even give a laugh? There's a laugh. There it is. Here's the question, though. What number would Jaden wear if he was playing for the LSU Fighting Tigers? Five's taken. Might need to figure something 55, out.
17: 55, maybe?
12: Well, in college...
17: Can a quarterback wear 55?
12: Well, college, you can wear, I think, the same number. You can have it on different sides of the ball. So... both guys can wear number 5, technically. Can make that work. Can work it out. So that's where my brain right now is on football. I should be thinking basketball, just because there are guys who age-wise are still very eligible, would still be in college if they stuck around longer. Like Cooper Flagg coming back another year at Duke. Like, he'd be entering his junior season. That's a scary thought. Cooper returning to college basketball. Caleb Wilson returning to your Tar Heels, Will. Something that could have happened. You know, if they didn't make a coaching change. It's a fun question to really think about. 310-840-4910. That's the beauty of sports talk radio, where you can do these types of things. Another thing we can do is try to make a lot of money. We have a laundry list of college football futures to hand out before week zero gets here this weekend. And we'll share that list of picks with you in Graham's Gambling next on Westwood One Sports Night.
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25: 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Again tonight, 30% chance of rain, low 70 for Troy and the Wild Guys on AM 970, FM 96.3.
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0: It's already here. And we'll tell you why in just a few minutes. We got picks to hand out right now, though. Oh, buddy. We have all the season win total over unders lined up, and it wasn't planned this way, but all five of the season win total over under bets, the college football futures we're going to hand out, are all unders. We have unders across the board. We'll tell you what those are in just a second, but the question that we've asked in honor of the LSU controversy with the Browns player being waived and then picked up by the Tigers, leading to SEC, Big Ten, ACC, and Big 12 presidents growing a spine, which isn't something you see all that often, and banning those players from being able to participate, pro athletes going back to college sports. We're having some fun with it and asking the question. If you could have one current pro athlete go back to school for one season, which one would be the most fun to watch? 310-840-4910. Let's start with Cole. He's in San Diego. Cole, what's your answer?
1: How about Aaron Rodgers back to Cal State?
0: ACC legend Aaron Rodgers?
1: Yeah, why not? He's already beaten Father Time. You know, let's see it. He's got a degree to finish. You know, send him back to Cal State. See what the old man's got.
0: It is just Cal. They're going to get upset with me in bear territory if I didn't correct you on that. I appreciate it, Cole. It's good to hear from you. Don't know if Cal needs a quarterback this year, though. They got JKS. Don't overlook Jaren Kiave Sungapuletele. They've had some good quarterbacks of Cal lately. You might have heard of this Fernando Mendoza fella that was there prior to JKS's arrival. They were so excited about JKS, they were okay letting Fernando Mendoza leave to Indiana. And here's the thing, they don't really regret it either. Because JKS had a really good year last year, they gave a ton of money to JKS to keep him in Berkeley. So we'll see what that looks like. 310-840-4910. Tom is in Pittsburgh. Tom, what's your submission?
2: Hey, so I got a former and a current.
0: Okay.
2: I guess he is technically not signed with the Rams yet, but give me Aaron Donald at Pitt as my current player. And then one guy that is just insane to watch, especially, you know, what he's doing off the field, give me Johnny Manziel at A&M. The guy was must-watch TV.
0: Yeah, it's a good one, going back to Texas A&M. Fun Aaron Donald story, by the way. One of the first interviews I ever did was going to the Grandover Resort in Greensboro, North Carolina. It was ACC Football Media Days in 2011, 2012. Pittsburgh was just joining the league. And Aaron Donald was there. And, Will, believe it or not, nobody was interested in talking to Aaron Donald. Kind of felt bad for him. He was sitting there and nobody was talking to him. So I went and just talked to Aaron Donald, who was twice my size, and had great conversation with him, incredibly smart and interesting. Great backstory, talking about his family and their weightlifting regiment and all those things. And all these years later, Aaron Donald still being talked about. That's what immediately pops into my mind. And then you're talking about Johnny Manziel? That was fun at Texas. How about we go to Brian? He's in Texas. Brian, what do you think? I just got a correction in my ear, Oliver. I said it was fun to watch in Texas, not at Texas. Not making the mistake to say that. You can check the tape. I'm pretty sure I said in Texas, not at Texas. Don't want to upset the folks there. Brian, I think, heard me right. Brian, what's your nominee?
3: It's good to talk to you, man. I would love to see CeeDee Lamb back in Oklahoma.
0: Oh my God!
3: And if you can have two, put him with Jalen or Baker.
0: Yeah, see CeeDee Lamb. Gosh, man,
3: he'd probably tear it up with Mateer.
0: Yeah, he probably would. He probably would. Thank you so much for What's interesting, I vote for the Biletnikoff Award, best receiver in college football, and I remember the debate was CeeDee Lamb versus Jerry Jeudy. I forget who ended up winning the award. I feel like Jeudy did, but I was team CeeDee Lamb from the very beginning. From the jump, was in on that. One of the best college receivers I've ever seen. Bills in Pennsylvania. Last one before we get to the bets, and then we'll get to more of your calls later. 310-840-4910. Bill, what do you got for us?
4: Yeah, I got two things. The guy that went back to LSU, he didn't want to go, from what I understand, but there was some rule that he couldn't transfer from Ole Miss over to LSU, and so that's why he ended up going to the draft.
0: The guys were not grandfathered in from the 2022 class, and thus he didn't have a choice to go pro versus playing college. So he went to the pros, and then you got the Colorado judge that had the injunction that said that those players should have been grandfathered in, players from the 2022 class, which he was a part of. So that was the reason.
4: Oh, okay. But my go back, and he never did go, was LeBron James. I'd like to see him go to Ohio State. He always wanted to go for either football or basketball, so that would be pretty cool to see.
0: He also said, and I appreciate the call, LeBron said maybe it was just to appease his Olympic coach, that if he did play college, he would have played for Coach K at Duke. Don't know if that's true with him being an Ohio State football fan, but we can always imagine what if. Kobe Bryant, before he passed, said that he would go to North Carolina, would have gone to North Carolina if he went to college. But then late in his life, he was asked it again and said, I would have gone to Duke. So that's something that's often debated in the state I call home as well, here in the state of North Carolina. Let's get to those five unders that we have for the 2026 college football season. We call it Graham's Gambling, and it's time to make some money.
5: It's time for Graham's Gambling. Let's make some money.
0: Let's start with the bet I'm most bullish about. Texas A&M. Under 8.5 wins at minus 120. They lose Colin Klein, their play caller, who's now the head coach at his alma mater at Kansas State. They lose not one, not two, not three, but four of their starting offensive linemen to the draft. Good luck replacing that. They lose their best skill guy in Casey Concepcion, who is a first-round draft pick. That alone should be disqualifying in terms of their season win total. But then, unlike this past year at College Station, you look at Texas A&M's schedule. There are 9 SEC teams ranked in the preseason top 25, including A&M at number 8. 6 of the remaining 8 ranked teams are on A&M's schedule. Brutal schedule. And also, not a believer that Marcel Reed is actually a dude. Just look at how he has fared when he plays in his biggest games, biggest competition. So they lose a ton. They have a brutal schedule. Under 8.5 wins at minus 120. In the Big 12, Utah, under 8.5 wins. Kyle Whittingham was there forever. Now he's at Michigan. The fact that you get this at plus money, at plus 125, is crazy because you bring back Dampier, who a lot of people know at quarterback, but the identity of Utah football has been the trenches with Kyle Whittingham at the helm, and that's where the most turnover is on this team. And now Dampier's working with a new play caller and a new system. There isn't a lot to like about Utah's dynamic, let's say chemistry dynamic. And then when you think about who's most relevant in the Big 12 Conference, while they do not play Texas Tech this year, Utah does have Houston. Utah does have BYU. That's not going to be easy. And their non-conference isn't even a cakewalk as well. So under 8.5 wins for the Utah Utes at plus money. We're about that. Got two unders for the ACC. North Carolina under 4.5 wins. Pound it. They won 4 games last year and had the easiest schedule in the league. This year, you get everybody. You get Miami. You get both ACC champion participants from a year ago, ACC championship participants in Duke and Virginia. You get 2 of the dark horses in the league this year, Louisville and Pittsburgh. You never beat NC State, so they're on the schedule. That's not fun. Out of conference, you get Notre Dame. Good luck with that, a game that's going to be on Westwood One Sports. You go to Clemson, and you open up with TCU in Ireland. Just brutal. Where are the wins? Don't see it. Disaster. UNC's demise, strangely, has been understated. So these odds, all courtesy of our friends at DraftKings, who we'll tell you a bit about in just a bit. How about that? Under 4.5 wins at -105. And also, this might be the hottest take you hear. Miami under 10.5 wins. I'm sorry, but Miami hasn't won the ACC in their entire existence in this league, which is getting close to 25 years of them being in the league. And they always lose games that they're not supposed to lose. So let's just ask ourselves this question. Let's just ask this question. Miami plays at Notre Dame. Let's say they lose that game. How much faith do you have in Mario Cristobal to completely run the table from that point on? A lot? A lot of faith? I don't know about you, but I like Miami under 10.5 wins to say that they lose one conference game and lose to Notre Dame. Miami under 10.5 wins at -110. And this one is just completely off the wall. Sacramento State under 4.5 wins at -105. They are in the MAC, Sacramento State. This is their first year in FBS football, so they are not only climbing up to the new level at FBS, but they are in the MAC, and they are from Sacramento State. So they are playing at Eastern Michigan this weekend in week 0. They have trips to Central Michigan. They have a road game at Hawaii this year, just for fun. At Ball State, at Bowling Green. Like, I just don't think the travel, it's going to go all that well. And with them going to FBS, I think that the Hornets of Sacramento State not going to have a good bit of fun. So there you have it. Graham's gambling, 5 unders for the season. Texas A&M's under 8.5. Utah under 8.5. North Carolina under 4.5. Miami under 10.5, and Sacramento State under 4.5 wins for the 2026 college football season. Again, we're asking the question, 310-840-4910. Current pro athlete, you'd love to see it go back to their alma mater or return to college sports to play in one more year. We already heard from Pittsburgh, but let's go back to the city, the Steel City. That's where Cheston is. Cheston, what do you have to add?
6: I'm in Texas, but it's okay. It doesn't matter.
0: Cool.
6: I'm a Sooner fan, so my guy would be Baker Mayfield. If he could go back with the defense that BV has now, I mean, it would be something insane. I mean, he's got enough offensive weapons there. It's not like he has CD or, you know, those guys or like a Mark Andrews, but the offense is there, and of course, that defense that BV has built. I think Baker would get it done if he went back. But, of course, it's all fairy tale. But thank you for taking my call.
0: I think Baker, going back to college is all fairy tales, for sure. But that would be a fun thought. Easily one of the greatest college quarterbacks this generation. I think they did that list when they did the 150. The 150th anniversary of college football, the 150 best players. I think he was in the top 50. College football players ever. Let's go to Johnny. He's in Atlanta. Johnny, who's your nominee?
7: What's going on? I got 3 nominees. My first one is Jeremiah Love back to Notre Dame. With their schedule this year, they probably need him. Texas, Bijan Robinson back to Texas. See him with Arch Manning. And the last one, I hope I don't mess his name up, but the head coach of the Browns back to Georgia. Get Bobo out of that way. Ain't been a natty since you left. Come back to Georgia, man.
0: Todd. All right. That's who we're thinking.
7: Todd Monkey.
0: There you go. I like it. Did all of those have an Atlanta flavor to it? Bijan Robinson, Todd Monken. What was the first one? Eddie said again. This is testing my listening comprehension here on the show. Jeremiah Love was the first one he said there. Notre Dame losing both their top running backs from last year, both going in the first round, which is kind of nuts when you really think about it. Moving this train along here. Coming up, the most underappreciated player in the National Football League, and it's not close, here on Westwood One Sports Night. The wait is over. Football is here, and so is DraftKings. 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
5: Last season, the Patriots and Bears went from worst to first. Who could make the jump this season? John Harbaugh's Giants? Tyler Shuck and the Saints? Dare we say the Cleveland Browns with Deshaun Watson? 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
5: This is Westwood One Sports Night. Here's Josh Graham.
0: And say what? You'll get to hear from all the Panthers and Houston Texans we visited with while out at their joint practice. They will meet in a preseason game Friday night, closing both their preseasons. Among the players we visited with, the most underappreciated player in the NFL by far. That's Texans edge rusher Danielle Hunter. Do you realize that he's on track to go to Canton? Was watching the Texans TV broadcast last weekend, and Danielle's name came up, and they referred to him as future Hall of Famer, Danielle Hunter. And I'll be honest, when I heard that expression, my first thought was, really? That's what we're doing? We're already there with Danielle Hunter? Come on now. But then you look at the numbers. 114.5 career sacks in 11 NFL seasons. Only Myles Garrett and T.J. Watt have more sacks than Hunter since he entered the league in 2015. He's coming off a 15-sack season. 15.5 sacks away from being top 25 all-time in sacks. And as the 15-sack season would indicate, he's not showing any signs of decline. In fact, for those watching on YouTube, watching on X, if you're watching on YouTube, you can already find the conversation with Danielle Hunter that we had, the one-on-one that's there in our other practice interviews. Be sure to subscribe to the channel, like, comment, all those things. If you're watching, you'll see there's Danielle Hunter standing next to me. And his biceps, his arms, are literally the size of my head as we're standing next to each other. And he's 31, He's got more than 5 years left in him, you'd think. So that means he's going to finish top 10 in sacks easily in his career. Maybe even crack the top five. What makes him so underrated, though, as a player, is that he plays a premium position. Like, this is not, with respect, Joe Thomas spending his whole career with the Browns, consistently excellent there, and the only reason people didn't pay attention because he plays tackle. And it's not a sexy position that garners a lot of attention. After quarterback, receiver, and running back, edge rusher, that might be the most noteworthy position on the football field. They get to the quarterback. They get paid a ton. They do sack dances. The whole thing. Danielle Hunter, he's been this guy for more than a decade, yet people would scoff at the idea of him being a Hall of Famer. Now, it hasn't helped that he's played for two franchises. I haven't been to the Super Bowl in a half century. The Texans, this is their 25th season, so all right. But the Vikings haven't been since the 70s. Have they been since the Raiders Super Bowl? The pick six, and don't want to bring up bad memories for Minnesota fans. Don't think they have. So those are the teams that Danielle Hunter's played for. And here's the thing. The postseason is where legacies are created on the national level. Like, the conversation really started about Danielle Hunter when he demolishes the Pittsburgh Steelers, not allowing them to do much of anything in that playoff game way back in January. His output is starting to change the conversation. It's starting to garner attention across the league. See, for example, here was Texans legend J.J. Watt saying essentially all the things that we're saying here.
1: I've been saying this for many years, that Danielle Hunter is the most underrated player in the league. He legitimately is a Hall of Famer. Like, he should be a Hall of Famer. He is the least talked about future Hall of Famer in the world, in my mind, especially if he continues to do what he's been doing.
0: Exactly. The Texans, they look like a real contender in 2026. Watching the joint practice, seeing Danielle Hunter lined up all day with a first-round rookie out of Georgia, Monroe Freeling, and just making his life hell for an hour and a half. It's one of the more impressive things we've seen up close. He's a key piece on the NFL's best defense from a year ago, and they could be even better next year. This year. If Houston advances to its first Super Bowl, or even wins the damn thing in L.A. on Valentine's Day night next year, Hunter goes from being, should be in the Hall of Fame characterization, to maybe first ballot level player. And that's not a bad place to be for a kid from Jamaica that didn't pick up a football until very late. One of the more underappreciated players in NFL history, and certainly the most underrated right now, Danielle Hunter. 310-840-4910. I asked Danielle, because he went to LSU, hey, given the news this week, how much would you enjoy just to go back and play college football for 1 year? And he didn't really go for it all that much. You'll hear from Danielle. You'll hear from J.C. Horn. You'll hear from Ted Aroa McMillan, the players that we've caught up with at practice this week. Heck, you might even hear from Bill Belichick. He's in the news today. But let's go to William in Michigan, see what his answer is to this. 310-840-4910. William, we've been taking a ton of submissions. What are you thinking?
2: Hey, man, I got to say it. Like I said, I'm from Michigan. I hate the SEC. But 1 year, he left a little early. Give me Matt Stafford to the University of Georgia.
0: Going back to the dogs. I like that. That's great. Matthew Stafford putting up a ton of – I mean, there's a reason why he went number one in the draft. That's a great one, William. Appreciate the call. So the NFL MVP going back to college. Who's that coming down the track? The correct answer to that question is a mean machine wearing red and black. 310-840-4910 if you want in. A funny thing has happened with the LA Dodgers lately, transitioning things to baseball. Since the Tarek Skubal trade that everybody claims broke baseball, oh, just simulate to the season ending and LA winning it all. Since that trade, the Dodgers have been a mediocre baseball team. They've played 22 games since that day. 11 wins, 11 losses. But it goes further than that. Like, pre-Tarek Skubal trade, let's go to the trade, not the trade deadline, let's go to the All-Star break. Since the All-Star break, the Dodgers are 6-16 against teams with a winning record. That would include the Atlanta Braves. And by the way, this has been fun to watch, just how close this series has been. It is the closest that August has come to feeling like October. Atlanta against LA, every game been tremendous. Tuesday night, it was tied 3-3 in the eighth. Ozzie Albies notching the go-ahead RBI and a 4-3 win. Last night, it was an unlikely hero that walked it off. Ha Sung Kim belted one to left to propel the Braves to a 6-5 win. Tonight, Chris Sale was the story. How'd he do? Let Brandon Gaudin from Braves TV take it from here.
3: He went. A complete game shutout for Chris Sale. A sweep for Atlanta. And a taste of October in late August.
0: It's going to be a fabulous finish to this baseball season. It really is. Like, you have a tight three-team race for the NL pennant. LA, Milwaukee, Atlanta. Meanwhile, the Cubs and Phillies are right there lurking. Thumbs up, thumbs down, Will Dalton, Oliver, popular. Would you take all five of those teams in the National League over the Tampa Bay Rays or whoever you view as the best team in the American League? You would not. You would take Tampa. Okay. Over those five teams. Will Dalton says no, too. Is this because Will Dalton is being a Yankee homer right now and Aaron Judge is swinging a bat?
4: It might.
0: Mm-hmm. Then you get to the American League. The wild card continues to be a zoo. My Orioles are only three games back in that wild card race. The AL West race is razor thin. Need to see the latest numbers here because haven't looked this up in a week. I was at the beach last week. Used to look at this every night.

0: leaders right now. This is terrific talk. Remember that time that Josh pulled up the stat leaders in Major League Baseball? That was fun. Yordan Alvarez is the batting average leader at the moment by one percentage point. 3.19 to Luis Arraez's 3.18. And then you get to, well, that he's in the National League. So, like, if we're just making it the American League, okay, he's got a considerable league over Chandler Simpson. It's 3.19 to 3.08. 0.319, thank you. Yordan Alvarez, one home run better than Junior Caminero of the Rays. And he right now has the RBI. He's tied for the RBI lead. With whom? Pete Alonso. Red hot. Baltimore Orioles, hon. So that's been fun to follow as well. Fun finish to the baseball season. Can't wait to see how it all shakes out. Even though the Pro Bowl might not exist anymore, we spoke with three Pro Bowl caliber players one-on-one this week. You'll hear from them and say, what? Next.
1: The NFL season kicks off in less than 2 weeks with a Super Bowl rematch between the Seahawks and Patriots. Then the Rams and 49ers go in the NFL's first regular season game from Australia. And you can listen to both on your home for the NFL, Westwood One Sports.
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7: 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No matter where you live, it's very normal to look to the skies before you make any plans. But how to correctly read the weather? This excellent small book has 24 color photographs to guide you in weather forecasting from the clouds. I like it so much I'm buying copies for my grandkids who love to watch clouds for clues about the weather also. When the sky has a certain look, it is very often followed by a certain sequence of weather events. How can one be sure that the weather forecast that the clouds are foretelling will turn out to be correct? In the 24 cloud study shown in this book, there is only room for the clearest inferences, and sometimes the weather will not develop as expected. Even so, on perhaps 75% of the occasions, the pictures in this book and the short notes which go with them will prove to be largely correct in foretelling the coming hours.

hours. So how to get the most from the book? One, find the sky which most resembles the one you have seen. Two, see if the major clues are there as well. Three, if the sky still seems to fit the present situation, consult the meteorological elements of greatest interest to you to find the most likely trend and the normal period over which it will occur. Let's talk about the crossed winds rules. This book explains that changeable and other unpleasant weather comes about when a succession of lows, or depressions, passes over any locality. Surface winds tend to back, move anti-clockwise, when poor weather is coming, and to veer, move clockwise, when better weather is on the way. However, these are a little vague, so the book suggests the crossed winds rule, which says, if you stand with your back to the lower wind and if upper winds or clouds come from the left hand, then the weather will normally deteriorate. Or stand with your back to the lower wind and if upper winds or clouds come from the right hand, the weather will normally improve. Number three, stand with your back to the lower wind and if upper winds or clouds move on a parallel course, the weather will normally not change very much for a while. Next, the book presents a glossary and explanation of terms used in the text, facts about clouds, the Beaufort scale of wind force, and then 24 examples of skies with accompanying descriptions and full color photographs. If you're like me and you're fascinated by the skies above us, you'll want to carry a copy of this marvelous booklet every time the clouds roll in. As a longtime weather reporter on the radio since 1970, I really love this book. Instant Weather Forecasting, You Can Predict the Weather, 6th edition, by Alan Watson, Simon Keeling, from Adlard Coles, a division of Bloomsbury Publishing, PLC. I'm Doc Kirby. That's a book bit.

0: Josh Graham.
1: We've had a really busy week here at Westwood One Sports Night. Will Dalton and I went to Carolina Panthers, Houston Texans joint practice. Had a chance to catch up with some Panthers and with some Texans. And let's get to some of those conversations. Teteroa McMillan, prior to becoming the Offensive Rookie of the Year for the Panthers, the man they call T-Mac was an outstanding volleyball player. His high school coach even telling us, if he wasn't playing wide receiver in the NFL, he'd probably be an Olympic medal caliber men's volleyball player. So we were talking with T-Mac about volleyball and the ways that might help him as a football player. Here's how that sounded.
2: You know, me as a volleyball player, I was just a physically dominant player. I guess you could say that, or, you know, that not so many football players play volleyball in the first place. So just that alone just spooks players. And then when I just hit with aggression. Your knees, just being able to be a pogo stick, just coming off the ground, you know, meeting the ball at the highest point. You know, there's a lot of things that factor into the volleyball game that you can translate onto the football field, and I definitely feel like it's helped me a lot.
1: Will Dalton, Oliver, you're both athletes, so you know this. For those watching on video, on YouTube, or on X, you know that when you make a mistake, if you're T-Mac and the ball hits your chest, you do this number. You do the pat on your chest as if to say, that's on me. Well, this is the sports talk equivalent to saying, this is on me, because I forgot that this sound is part of a segment that we call Say What?
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8: There's a drive in a deep left field by Castellanos. It will be a home run.
9: Come after me.
10: I don't come with the bull joke.
5: It's Say What? With Josh Graham.
1: Like I said, on me. I don't know how we would have been able to get through the segment without hearing Deion Sanders say the word bull junk. But
11: it's the out to left field for me. That's what does me in.
1: Because I introduced you unknowingly, to the great Tom Brenneman.
11: Yeah.
1: And then away. You're talking to Tom. I get out of the bathroom and I'm like, you know who that was you were talking to, right? No, who was it? Tom Brenneman. Who's that? Fly ball to left field for Castellanos. That guy? Yeah, that's a thing. T-Mac, a really good volleyball player. He believes it helps him play football well. The same way that in the 70s, Lynn Swann was a ballet. Had a background in ballet, and that notably helped his footwork and ability to be the Hall of Fame receiver. He was. J.C. Horn, he's a corner for the Carolina Panthers. Got paid a couple years ago. He was a top 10 draft choice. Generally, if you're a top 10 draft choice, you might be a Hall of Fame caliber talent. Luke Kuechly, he was a top 10 pick by the Panthers. Became the second youngest Hall of Fame inductee earlier this month in Canton, Ohio. Luke Kuechly also calls games for the Carolina Panthers on radio, so he's around the team. And I asked JC about his interactions with Luke.
12: To have a guy like that, who was at the best in his league for so long, just have him around every day, like you said, he in here all the time. You know, before the game, he come in there, he called it warming up my pad. So, like, hey, you warming up your pad yet? Yeah, get him, slam him on the ground a couple times and warm him up. And, you know, for me, that's just like younger me in high school. I got Luke Kuechly, you know, getting my pads and getting me prepped to go play out there on Sunday. So just having him around every day is, you know, a blessing in itself. And, you know, seeing him being inducted this year is extreme motivation and let you know that it can be done. You just got to, you know, keep the work first.
1: warming up your pads. How cool is that? J.C. Horn and Luke Kuechly with the Carolina Panthers. The Panthers were not the story of joint practice in Charlotte yesterday, though. That would be the Houston Texans, and specifically the Texans' defense. Danielle Hunter just ravaging the Panthers' front line. He was a delight to talk to. Don't know why I said it like Lieutenant Aldo Rain and Inglourious Basterds. My name is Lieutenant Aldo Rain. Killing Nazis. Business cousin is a boomin'. Danielle Hunter. With him being an LSU alum, we had to bring up the biggest story in college sports this week. Here's how that sounded.
0: With the news this week, I gotta ask, how much fun would it be if you could go back to college and play for just 1 year?
4: If you go to the NFL and come back?
0: Yeah, let's say this year Danielle Hunter goes back to play at LSU for 1 year.
4: I wouldn't do that. It would feel like I'm going from like high school back to middle school. I wouldn't do that.
1: He would not do that. We did ask this question, though. Who is a current pro athlete you'd love to see return to college sports for just 1 year? 310-840-4910 if you'd like in on our question of the night there. Danielle was a lot of fun. Intimidating as hell. Especially Will. I wish you captured this on video. I believe you had to. Either at the end of our conversation or at the beginning, where he's walking up, Will, and when I go to shake his hand, he just grabs me by the forearm.
7: And no, I did it because I was chopping it up with Zay Jones, because he had just come up.
1: Oh, that's right. So, yeah. Zay Jones, I don't call many pro athletes friends of mine, but there are a few that do check that box. And Zay Jones, entering year 10 in the NFL, recently signed by the Texans, he checks that box. We went to school together at East Carolina. A fun fact about Zay Jones, Will. Did you know that Zay Jones has the most catches of any player in the history of college football?
7: I think I did know that.
1: That isn't the craziest fact. He did that at my alma mater, East Carolina University. Do you want to take a guess who's number two on the list? Yeah. Or where number two on the list went to school?
7: Is he also East Carolina?
1: It is. Zay Jones is number one with 399 catches in college. Number two is his teammate, Justin Hardy, from East Carolina. Can we just stop for a beat and think how crazy that is? That two teammates together, there were enough balls to go around, pause, for Zay Jones and Justin Hardy to catch close to 800 balls combined in their career. How did that happen? And I was unaware of that at East Carolina. Well, the offensive coordinator at the time was some guy named Lincoln Riley. You might have heard of him.
7: Man.
1: Because here's what's crazy as well. You know who's number three on the list? Ryan Broyles at Oklahoma, the place that Lincoln went next. Uh-huh. These are things. These are things that happen. Oh, we have one more piece of sound to hit. Bill Belichick, he met with the media in Ireland. He was talking about getting his guys the experience of being in Ireland. North Carolina facing TCU in week zero, a game to kick off college football that you can listen to on Westwood One Sports, noon kick on Saturday. And here was Bill Belichick sounding like a grand old time.
9: Well, I mean, a lot of our guys haven't been overseas, so, you know, going through custom or going through the international travel and, having to go through the whole passport process and things like that. You know, a lot of our players didn't have those, and so you know, that was part of the travel. The international travel is just a little bit different. Certainly just driving from the airport, you know, through Dublin's been interesting. And, you know, being on the wrong side of the road, that's been, you know, got to get used to that. That's a big one for us.
1: Bill Belichick's idea of sightseeing is, yeah, you know, customs. Yeah, going from the airport to Dublin, that was interesting. Yeah, and did you know that they drive on the other side of the road here? It's wild. Buckets of fun. Bill Belichick. It would be incorrect to say the college football season kicks off Saturday at noon. So we need to make an addendum here. College football technically kicked off tonight, Will. FCS had games all across the country tonight. Tons of college football games. In fact, this is me putting more work on Will Dalton's plate. Look at the FCS slate and see if anything really stands out to you as being super interesting. Not far from where I reside in North Carolina, Elon handed it to something called Glenville State. That's a thing. Austin Peay, the Governors, beat Gardner Webb 35-17. This is a true story. Do you know what Austin Peay's go-to chant is? Let's go Peay. Let's go Peay. And they once had a really good basketball player. This is a true story too, named Fly Williams, who played at Austin Peay. So naturally the fans would chant, "Fly's open, let's go Peay." Furman,
11: pretty good.
1: The Dens, 20-3 win against Anderson, South Carolina, whatever that is. There you go. FCS football, Will. Fire it up. We've got that. We've also got BDOT, most entertaining guest in sports talk, that's going to join us in about a half hour. Dot might be the most controversial guest in sports talk because, low-key, I don't know if he likes Dolly Parton or not. I don't know, based on an ominous social media post where he said, "I didn't know you guys liked Dolly Parton like that," was essentially the message. So we'll ask him about that. And apparently he has strong thoughts on the Chick-fil-A chicken and waffle sandwich that was debuted this week. I didn't have the gumption to order it when I'm inside the Chick-fil-A, which I go to each week, and I love the spicy sandwich so much, and then I see somebody order the chicken and waffle sandwich, and I see that you have to pour the syrup on top of it, and it's also not a spicy sandwich, it's a regular, and they got bacon, which might be a bit much. The structural integrity of the waffle is also damaged by the waffle or by the syrup itself. Do you have anything to add, Will?
7: That's such a missed opportunity on your part. Where's your sense of, exploration?
1: Says the guy who still hasn't done the Costco date 5 years after the date. This guy. Fernando Mendoza. He struggled tonight. He's not ready. Is that okay? Let's talk about it next.
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19: 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A reminder that the summer hours for the Pioneer Museum of Alabama on 231 north of Troy are Wednesday through Saturday from 9 to 5, which makes this Saturday the last one for summer hours. Nobody talks more about South Alabama than us.
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0: the beauty of us being on at this hour. Things happen and we get to react to it first. In NFL preseason, both first-round draft picks at quarterback played and played a lot tonight. Mixed results. Different results, shall we say. Ty Simpson.
1: I don't give a f*** about number 10.
0: That's our update cue for the former Alabama quarterback. Shout out to Roll Tide Willie. He looked really good. We could talk about him momentarily. The number one overall pick in the draft, Fernando Mendoza, not so much. If you have thoughts on what we saw from Fernando Mendoza and Ty Simpson, 310-840-4910 if you want in. B-Dot's going to join us 20 minutes from now. Most entertaining guest in sports talk will take us to grammar school. Now, starting with Mendoza, two things can be true at the same time. Mendoza's not ready to start in the NFL, evidenced by the interception he threw on the first series, too tall for his target, too hot for his target, throwing into a lot of traffic, went 7 of 14 through the air tonight. So it's true, he's not ready to start in the NFL, but it's also true that that's not some searing indictment on Mendoza that he's not ready to go day one. Because while there hasn't been a number one overall draft pick to start the season on the bench since, what, Baker Mayfield in 2018, this really still has been all part of the Raiders' plan. That's why they signed Kirk Cousins, and Cousins has looked good throughout preseason. He even played a couple of series tonight, leading a couple of field goal drives. Did it really shake out this way between the Niners and Raiders that 18-12 was the final score and all the points were scored on field goals? Well, Dalton, double-check that, but think that's true that the only scoring tonight were field goals and there were 10 field goals made between these two teams. Also, going back to Mendoza, just because several rookies have started right away doesn't mean they were all ready. Ask Sam Darnold if he was ready right out of the chute. Or look at Drake May's rookie snaps a couple of years ago. It didn't really go all that great. This has been an important issue, a personal issue even, for Raiders part owner Tom Brady since he's joined the media space, talking about how young QBs aren't supported enough, prepared enough, and they get discarded way too soon. Look at what's happening with 23-year-old J.J. McCarthy right now. Yes, Will.
2: 10 field goals.
0: Come on. Field goals. Imagine going to pay actual U.S. American dollars to watch 10 field goals as the only scoring that you got tonight. Give credit to the Raiders. This is a mature way of thinking. They're aware of how bad they are, or at least how bad they've been. They have a new coach. Their best player, Max Crosby, he might soon be a trade piece, given that, you know, they've already traded him once this year. There'll always be Captain Hindsight's out there, but remember, the Raiders, they didn't really have a choice. They didn't really have any other choice but taking Mendoza at number one overall. He was the only quarterback you could justify taking number one overall. You could not justify taking Ty Simpson. We could talk about him in a second. There really was no quarterback you could justify taking with the first 5 or 6 picks. So if you're one of those that said, well, you could have just traded back. It was a weak quarterback class. Mendoza had one of the best college seasons we've seen in recent memory. He is deserving of going number one overall. It made sense that he went number one overall. When you have the chance to take a franchise QB at the top of the draft, you do not wait. You do not push it off because you never know when you'll be in the position to do so again, drafting high enough to get one of those dudes. And if you don't have a certain level of quarterback, if you don't meet a certain threshold, welcome to hell, buddy. In this league, welcome to hell. You don't need your quarterback to be Pat Mahomes, Josh Allen, Joe Burrow, Lamar Jackson to win a Super Bowl. You need your quarterback to at least be Sam Darnold. You need your quarterback to at least be Jalen Hurts, to be on that level. also, from a timeline standpoint, it's smart for the Raiders to draft a quarterback, pair him with an offensive-minded head coach, for them to start at the same time together so that Clint Kubiak and Fernando Mendoza can grow together. Frankly, the only part that's unclear about the Raiders' plan is when they're going to debut Mendoza. Like, when do you do so on the regular season slate? After the opener against the Dolphins, Vegas, they face a gauntlet. Three of the next four are on the road, the exception being Kansas City at home. And then you get Buffalo and the L.A. Rams. Good luck with that. And you might think, well, then there's your spot, Josh, right after that seven-game stretch. Which, by the way, would put you into November. But even then, like, you have back-to-back road games you're going to start Mendoza with? At the Jets, at the Niners, then it's Seattle, and then it's at Denver? Brutal! So the best place to bring him in might be after that, and then you're looking at going to Cleveland right after Thanksgiving, but before the bye. After the bye, you get three straight home games, which seems fitting to be a good spot to play him if you want the best position for him right off the rip, but then that only gives you a five-game runway of seeing Mendoza his rookie season. And that might not be what you want. Do we have the Ty Simpson highlight from the night? Ty Simpson, let's talk about it. This is, how funny would it be if they handed out an MVP award for preseason? It'd be great. The same way Matthew Stafford won the MVP as the Rams quarterback last season, Ty Simpson, if there was a preseason MVP, he'd win it for what he's done. See, statistically, nobody's been better in the preseason than Ty Simpson has this year. The first drop, tonight, he was nearly perfect, 18 of 23 passing, 119 yards, and this touchdown pass while facing heavy pressure.
2: With his special team stardom. Chargers bring the house. Simpson has to get away. Across his body, end zone. It is caught. Brennan Presley on the run for the touchdown.
0: Shout out to our Westwood One teammate, Noah Eagle. Final line in three preseason games for Ty Simpson. 47 of 60 passing for 382 yards, three touchdowns, no picks. Passer rating of 109.9. Looks like he's going to be pushing Stetson Bennett for the QB2 job. However, Sean McVay, he's already said the team's going to keep three QBs on the 53-man. Now, same thing with Mendoza. Just like you shouldn't be paying that much attention to preseason performance for Mendoza, you shouldn't overvalue what this means for Simpson as well. It isn't enough to say he's a dude, but it might be enough to get some of the unnecessarily harsh critics to silence down from April. He was the story of the NFL draft. There was endless criticism suggesting that the Rams reached by taking him, or that he didn't deserve to be a first-round pick. And honestly, it felt that a lot of this criticism was coming from an ill-informed place. Like, there's no group of people in sports more annoying than NFL draft guy. Was talking with Ryan McGee of ESPN about this subject. And we were just chopping it up, and he said, yeah, man, it seems that the NFL draft guy, air quotes, watches the NFL on Sunday, doesn't pay attention to the college football season until the playoff arrives, and then once they get bored after the NFL season ends, they then just start pouring into watching the tape of all these college players, and then telling the college people, you know, the people that actually do care about the sport on Saturdays, try to tell us who's good and who isn't. McGee then told me a story where he was sitting next to one of these people on a plane about a dozen years ago. And they were like, you know who's a sleeper in this draft? Who's going to be a really good player? Watch out for this Russell Wilson guy. And McGee was like, yeah, he won the Rose Bowl. Pretty good player. And when it comes to Ty Simpson, there's this sense that, well, nobody thought that this player was any good. Really? You think they just hand out scholarships at Alabama? You think Nick Saban, who recruited Simpson, was just offering that out to anybody? Also, it's just so evident that the minds were made up during the playoff, and people forget about what happens in the regular season. He lost the opener to Florida State, then after that won 8 in a row with Bama. And the numbers were so good that he was the betting favorite to win the Heisman Trophy in mid-November before he clearly sustained some sort of an injury in the loss to Oklahoma. Wasn't really the same player after that. He never made the excuses, but you could just tell with his play. It's the drafting of Ty Simpson. It's just another example of the Rams being super well-run. They don't draft a lot in the first round, but they push their chips in and they stay competitive. Les Snead, Sean McVay have been doing this now together for 10 years. And they find ways to acquire Myles Garrett. They find ways to acquire a guy like Trip McDuffie from the Chiefs. They do well with their late-round draft picks. They don't draft a lot in the first round, but when they do, hey, here's Ty Simpson, and you should trust their evaluation a little bit. You want to talk about things that annoy, are just super annoying. B-Dot's going to join us in about 10 minutes. He's not the guy that's annoying. We love B-Dot. Most entertaining guest in sports talk. He'll take us to grammar school. One of the most fun things we do each and every week. What's annoying, these people, again, that you can tell detest college sports, that have platforms such as this one. They talk into microphones such as this one. And they masquerade as if they care about college sports. But in reality, the only time you hear them talking about college sports is to talk about legal matters. And, oh my gosh, look how broken college football is with professional athletes coming back to college. Like, it's very easy to tell that there are people out there who just detest what college sports is. We are not in that group. And a PSA to those people, by the way, or a PSA to people that suggest, well, college sports is broken irreparably or whatever. College football has been around for over 150 years. It is America's second most popular sport behind the NFL. It's not going anywhere. It's also not a coincidence that people, again, are saying this crap because it's the same crap we heard last decade when it came to pay for play and the same crap. These people, it's obvious who they are and they show themselves. It's now time to talk about college football games, not the junk, as we're going to call it here. Stop talking about the junk, and let's talk about football. Frankly, the pros returning to campus story, completely overblown. These were not program-altering players vying to return to college after pre-pro stints. This isn't, oh my gosh, the Browns waived this player and he's going back to college. It's not Casey Concepcion going back to school. Most of them, these are class of 2022 kids that were told they wouldn't be eligible when they were making their decisions for this year earlier in the year, before that Colorado injunction, trying to see if they can get grandfathered in for this year. Speaking of that, the only players that will be granted this injunction likely are guys in that grandfathered in class of 2022. So it's an issue that will solve itself by this time next year. But it's not going to impact the national contending programs. It's not going to impact who wins it all. Ohio State and Oregon, they're not looking at class of 2022 players. Notre Dame's not looking at it either. And Marcus Freeman let his stance be known on that. So rather than talking about that junk, what we should be talking about is week zero is Saturday. And it's an intriguing week zero slate. This isn't just, oh, a bunch of blowouts that we're going to be watching this weekend. There's real tension and drama in Dublin. We're going to be carrying Tar Heels TCU on Westwood One to kick off the college football season. It's year two for Bill Belichick after a disastrous year one. TCU, meanwhile, they've had a ton of turmoil. They're going to war with the one outlet that travels and covers their beat. trying to revoke credentials. That's always a good play. Why? Because they reported about the player that ended up getting kicked off the team. Ooh, God forbid. So that's troublesome. You have a meaningful conference game in the ACC, this Power Four, NC State and Virginia. If you are operating under the presumption that Miami's going to be in the ACC championship game in Charlotte, that they're head and shoulders better than anybody else in that league, well, they have to play somebody in the ACC championship, and odds are that team's probably going to be right there at the cut line of being a playoff team. Why can't it be Virginia again? With Bo Prabula transferring in from Mizzou, and them having a bunch of fifth, sixth, and even a seventh-year offensive lineman there. NC State with C.J. Bailey. Last year, this game was 35-31 when these teams faced off. So, what? The winner of this game is going to be in a position they could be that dark horse, and the loser is going to immediately be behind the eight ball. That's big time. You've got two historic FBS debuts, teams that are moving up to the top level of college football. Legendary FCS power North Dakota State. They're going to host Jacksonville State, first ever FBS game, and that's going to be in the Fargo Dome. Sacramento State is in the MAC, which is funny. They're going to face Eastern Michigan in that very dull and sad gray field that Eastern Michigan plays on. This week, if we're going to criticize anything about college football, it's this. They do have the worst offseason in sports. Like, it's the closest that sports comes to political talk. Well, this in the WNBA nowadays. But in college, we spend way too much time talking about injunctions and lawsuits and litigation, and that's no fun. That's not what we're here for. That's why we try not to do any of that. No sport does doomsday coverage and speculation like college football does. This conference is going to die. College football's over as we know it. Brendan Sorsby! College football rules. It's not going anywhere. And it's here, and the season's about to kick off, and you should be really, really, really excited for it. I know we are. Can't wait for Saturday morning, Saturday afternoon to arrive. BDOT is the most entertaining guest in sports talk. But there's a chance, based on the first question I'm going to ask him, he might be the most controversial guest in sports talk. And we'll tell you why when Dot joins us to take us to grammar school next.
3: 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And we've got the game live from Dublin, Ireland. 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
25: Our friend B-Dot is the most entertaining guest in sports talk. However, he might soon become the most controversial guest in sports talk, depending on how he answers this next question prior to our playing of grammar school. You posted on social media, Dot, I ain't gonna front. I ain't know y'all like Dolly Parton this much. The question is this. What do you mean by that?
26: I meant pretty much what I said that you so eloquently read just now, Josh. I ain't gonna front. I ain't know y'all really cared about Dolly Parton that much. Like, not just black folk, but just folk, period. Like, I knew that Dolly Parton was a cool, big-breasted woman that, like, people of my generation lusted after from different forms of, whether it's music or movies and that type thing, but the overpouring and the overshowing of love that I've seen on my timeline, it was just shocking to me, and it wasn't something that I frowned upon. I thought it was freaking amazing. I honestly, I was at a show last night, and I said, I hope that Dolly Parton felt this much love while she was alive, but I wasn't educated on her books and the literacy and her things that and the money she had given to North Carolina when we had had hurricanes. And
25: you never went to Dollywood?
26: Never went to Dollywood ever. Never, not a day in life. Don't even really know what Dollywood is. I think I've heard of it a time or two, but I don't even know what the hell a Dollywood is.
25: It's a theme park, and they have the most delicious bread, cinnamon bread, that is out there, and they have a lot of great food and rides. It's an amusement park.
26: Yeah, never been a day in my life, never really heard of it. I'm a Carowinds, Emerald Point, Wet and Wild kind of guy. But, again, the point was not to be insensitive to the loss of such an icon. It was really just my bewilderment that it was that many people, and specifically the urban demographic that just was, oh, my gosh, Auntie Dolly. Like, I knew we felt that way about Betty White. Like, I knew Betty White was our one. Like, Betty White is invited to the cookouts. Like, you hope that you can get trapped at Betty White's house and smoke a blunt with her. She's like Willie Nelson. But I didn't know that Dolly Parton quite held that title in our demo, and she does.
25: B-Dot's with us. He is the most entertaining guest in sports talk. We could still say that is the title after that answer. To your point, though, she was the most universally beloved living American, it seemed like. Naturally, it's hard to be that well-liked in sports, but who do you think holds the most well-liked title? Like, names that immediately pop into your head are great athletes that never really won enough in order to tick people off. Ken Griffey Jr. comes to mind. Larry Fitzgerald, who's in the Hall of Fame. Everybody was just happy for Larry Fitzgerald. Why? Because Larry Fitzgerald never won anything so much to take something away from your team. It seems like Giannis, maybe before he forced the trade to Miami. Don't know. Who are you thinking of in terms of well-liked?
26: I don't know, man. Those are some great answers you gave. As you were asking, I was sitting there picking my brain like, gosh, like the guys who I like, nobody likes these guys. Like, they're jerks. But, like, I think, like, maybe a Penny Hardaway. Could we throw Penny Hardaway in that conversation, maybe? Football side of things, maybe Barry Sanders. I think Barry could go in that.
25: That's a great one. Who has anything negative to say about Barry? How about Grant Hill? The injury?
26: Yeah,
25: Buddy played at Duke.
26: That's the only thing about Grant. And the thing about Barry Sanders is there is a huge population that even though they understand why Barry Sanders retired, they're still pissed that Barry Sanders retired because we enjoy watching Barry Sanders play on Sundays. Like, he was doing video game stuff on Sundays against other grown men who are comparable in size and speed. So for him to just stop because the Detroit Lions wouldn't invest in an offensive line, and we wanted him to continue putting his body out there and risking getting CTE and being part of a Drewski skit. I think we still love him in spite of.
25: Christian McCaffrey comes to mind among active players in the NFL. Don't know if people dislike Christian, and the ladies are attractive to him. Guys are envious.
26: Yeah, I think Christian could make that. I mean, I know that there is an audience that's of Panther Nation that's upset that he's no longer, you know, donning that teal and black, but that wasn't necessarily – it's not like he wanted to get out of here. He was demanding trades. You know, that's just part of the business. So I think there's still an audience that loves him. But I don't know if I would put him up there with Barry and Ken Griffey. Ken Griffey was a really good one, Josh. Like, Ken Griffey Jr., I don't think I've ever heard anybody say anything bad about Ken Griffey.
25: B-Dot is with us here. If you have submissions, you can shoot them in here on X at Westwood One Sports' official X page or on the YouTubes as well. Westwood G-Baby. One Sports Night.
26: G-Baby. Nobody ever had a bad thing to say about G-Baby and Hard Knocks. G-Baby.
25: R.I.P. G-Baby. Let's get to grammar school. That's the reason you're here. Would you like to explain the rules to grammar school to the uninitiated?
26: It's very simple, man. I give Josh three words or phrases that are highly used in the urban demographic. If Josh can get two out of three answers correct, he does get a satisfactory grade in grammar school. I think the last time we took off a week last week, but I think the week before, I think Josh went 3 for 3. I think he was just smoking, man, like doing his thing. Today we have our OG producer, WD, so he will have a lifeline where he can use WD. And WD always annoys me in this spot because for years, WD just always wanted to show off how much of the urban demographic he would know. So he would always, like, ooh, I know the answer. Ooh, me. And it would really just mess it up because we want to see Josh fail. But over the years, I think WD has understood, this isn't about me showcasing how much of the urban demographic I know or the urban jargon I know. But it's more so to join around the fireplace and laugh at Josh Graham.
25: Let's get Will Dalton in here for a second because we need to hash this out. For those who are unfamiliar, BDOT is based in Charlotte. That's why he still thinks of Christian McCaffrey's days with the Panthers, even though he's been a Niner for years now. Also, WD and I, we worked together in North Carolina, and Dot, that's where the relationship started there. I call Will WD. It's just now part of the nomenclature. But he's, since working with us at Westwood One, he's developed a few more nicknames to the point where we need to reassess what WD's national identity is. Dot, do you like WD, Linnell calling WD Will the Thrill, or John Mallory, Johnny Ballgame, after learning Will Dalton loves the movie Roadhouse and in fact looks like Patrick Swayze from Roadhouse's style,
0: and
25: he
0: Dalton.
25: Just calls, and his last name's Dalton, of course. Yeah. He calls Will Dalton nothing but Roadhouse. That's his name, Roadhouse. So, which of those three nicknames do you like? Do you want to power rank the Will Dalton nicknames?
26: Well, seeing that I started the WD, because it's the WD. That's going to always take top rank as far as I'm concerned for egotistical, narcissistic reasons. However, Roadhouse. That Roadhouse is he's checking, buddy. Because you do give off that cool Patrick Swayze vibe. Like, you could definitely be him in Ghost type joint. Like, that would be a super vibe. Will the Thrill pause to that, Linnell? Like, Linnell, pause. First of all, don't call no other man the Thrill. That ain't none of
0: you. He just calls me Thrill.
26: Yeah, nah.
0: That's
26: going to be a negative. I'm going to go with WD and Roadhouse.
25: And Roadhouse. We got it. Okay. What's the first grammar school expression or word?
26: All right. When you're talking about,
25: Beat out with us, by the way. Most entertaining guests in sports talk.
26: Okay. Here you go, Josh. Number one, when you're talking to females, if somebody tells you to pass the sticks, what does that mean?
25: You had your shot. Now it's my shot. Pass the sticks.
26: Good job. Very well. Very done. You know, I just wanted to ask that because I've been watching these silly videos on Instagram where these guys, like, they show you how to mac to chicks. And even though I don't need any of that foolishness, it's so fun to watch guys have these conversations. And dude will come in, he'll just say, hey, man, pass the sticks. Yo, enough.

0: in college in Greenville, America.
1: Chair pulled up.
0: Buddy of mine is kind of a jerk. He's kind of a bleephole. He'll acknowledge himself as being that as well. And but we're good friends. He's a loyal guy. He just got married earlier this year. He knows exactly who he is if he's listening to this. And works in the media space. And we went out, and we were with a group of girls. We were a group of guys. We were the two single guys. There were two single girls. And me and Zach, I'll say his name, Zach, decided we're going, hey, you're interested in that one, and I'm interested in this one. Great. That's what's going to happen here. Well, Zach decided to shoot his shot a little bit earlier in the evening than he probably should. Got shot down. She wasn't buying what he was selling. And he decided it was early enough in the evening. He started talking to the girl that I was putting in work, trying to, you know, get familiar with.
1: Yeah.
0: And we're leaving the place, going back to another, like, house party. And it got to the point where I had to say something. I was like, dude, what are you doing? And he says, and I'm not misquoting, he says this verbatim, Josh, I'm better looking than you, which means I deserve a shot before you do. What he said.
1: Did she hear him say that, or he just said that to you?
0: He said that to me.
1: Wow.
0: And I said something back that was a really good slam that I'm not going to say.
1: What was the good slam? We want to know the good slam.
0: He worked at television. I said, you are a weekend television host in Greenville, North Carolina. You're not hot bleep. Nobody gives a bleep, is what I said. And that was a pretty good line, the way it was delivered. And it's hilarious because
1: neither one of you got the chick. By you sitting there arguing like
0: exactly. Man. The next day, he apologizes, and it's like a Field of Dreams type scene. I had a baseball glove just sitting there, and he brought a baseball glove, and we just started playing catch after he apologized. Me and my guy just started playing catch. It's our relationship.
1: Now, respect to that, man. That's one thing I teach my son, man. There's only two things that will break up a friendship between guys. Two things, man. Money and women. Those are the only two things, man. Like, if you disrespect a man about his money or you disrespect a man about his woman, that will end a friendship quickly. Anything else, man, guys can get past. So I'm glad y'all can move on.
0: Second grammar school word or expression.
1: If someone asks you, do you need that? What are they asking you if you need?
0: Do you need that?
1: Mm-hmm. Do you need that?
0: I'm going to go to Will Dalton. Will Dalton, if they ask, do you need that? What are they asking?
2: I'm a little stuck on this
0: one. I hate that.
2: Can you? And you know, Dot, that doesn't happen.
1: No, but I'm only happy because Josh thought he had it figured out. Like, Josh thought, I got one in the bag, going to use WD right here. I know he knows it, and this is one that even WD.
2: Explain the context again, like the situation.
1: No,
2: situa-
1: no
2: do you
1: I will
2: need
1: not.
2: That?
1: Do you but need do that? You... That's the question. Do you need that?
2: I mean, when I think about it, I think of, like, somebody that's drinking more than they should or doing something that a little more than that. Like, do you really need that? Like, type. But I don't feel like that's right.
0: So, wait. Ask the question one more time.
1: Do you need that?
0: That's, I mean, you gave a scenario when you asked the question.
1: If someone asks you, do you need that, what are they asking you if you need? Do you need that?
0: Okay.
2: Vague.
0: Do you need that?
1: Yeah.
0: All right, thanks, Will, for not
2: getting right.
0: There goes Will. Do you need that? I'm not going to do the normal, if I don't know, guess for grammar school. I'll go with Will Dalton, just because if he's wrong, I could be mad at him.
1: Good point. So what is your final answer?
0: It's if somebody's doing a bit much or drinking too much or... So asking someone if they need that, what they're saying is, essentially, is this is something you've had too much of.
1: Ryan, did you hear your Uncle Josh?

0: Was he correct?
1: Why are you up this late? It's amazing.
0: She could do what she wants. I woke her up just to ask her this question. I'm doing grammar school with your Uncle Josh, and I asked him this because you always ask me. Ryan, tell your Uncle Josh, what does it mean if someone says, do you need that?
2: It means, do you want to fight?
1: So what you're saying is, I should have said to my friend, do you need that?
0: You need that? That would have been a much better comeback. He'd be like, yo, bro, do you need that? That's pretty much what you'd have been asking.
1: All right. Thanks, Ryan.
0: You guys
1: there she goes. Yeah. Thanks for nothing, Will. Thank you, Ryan, for participating in the show. All right, last grammar school word or expression. I need to get this right to pass.
0: Her mother is going to kill me. She's got school in like 4 hours, and I got her up answering freaking grammar school questions. It's her first year in high school. Carry on.
1: Family.
0: Here you go, Josh, for the win. What does it mean if someone says dubs in the chat?
1: Dubs in the chat. I think that just means that. God, I wish I didn't give up the lifeline now.
3: You didn't do anything. I did it.
1: But like, you can't use me now.
3: No, I can't. That's how it works.
1: Dubs in the chat means that, you know, there's that page on X or on social media, dudes posting their dubs. I think it's like keeping a receipt, so to speak. Like, dubs in the chat. Hey, I was right. There's a receipt there. It was either that or, like, something involving fighting, but I'm going to go with the former.
0: What's your final answer, Josh?
1: I just said dudes posting their dubs, like, receipts. Like, that's what they're saying, that there's some wins in the chat.
0: WD, are we going to give him that?
3: I don't know if we can.
0: I'm glad you know what it is.
1: What's it mean?
3: It means you... I mean, okay, like Angel Reese... When she wins, she goes to X almost every time, and she goes, dubs in the MF chat. It means you won.
1: Yeah. That's I think I deserve credit for that. I'm not using
0: all this receipts and all this crap. It doesn't mean it.
1: Just means... post in your dubs. Like, that's what I meant. That's the example I gave. Like,
3: he's having...
1: No, it means that you are posting your... It's... I won. That's... I see why you think it's a reach. I'm not normally one to give myself credit, but I think that's close enough.
0: See, so Nick, dig it. It came from streaming and stuff like that. You dig what I'm saying? Like, you win. Like, let me get some W's in the chat. Like, everybody who's watching right now, that was a win. We just got a win. Let me get a W. So everybody would put W's in the chat. Oh, you won. You won. You won. It's dubs in the chat. Dubs in the chat means we're winning, and everybody in the chat is talking about it.
1: For the record, I'm not looking at the chat right now. For the record. I don't care what they have to say about this subject right now. I think I was close enough. Well, let them be the judge.
0: Yes, let them. Let us know in the chat. Should these be dubs in the chat for Josh or nah? You let us know, W or L, and I'll let them decide, and you can let them know at the end of the show if you were satisfactory in grammar school tonight, Josh.
1: All right, there we go. Hey, by the next time we chat, nah, are you going to try the Chick-fil-A and waffle sandwich?
0: I don't know, man. I'm not pressed, man. I haven't been seeing any reviews that made me want to run out and get. I think they messed it up. Then they threw bacon on there, you told me. There's bacon on there?
1: Wait, like I went to Chick-fil-A a few days ago. I go every week. And I love the spicy sandwich so much that I couldn't resist. I saw it on someone's plate, and I saw you had to pour the syrup on top.
0: No.
1: I'm sorry. I thought this was going to be a McGriddle situation where it's like in the actual waffle, and I'm like, you know, that can affect the structural integrity of the actual sandwich itself, and I just wanted my spicy sandwich with two barbecues and a ranch.
0: They overthought it, man. They overthought it. Yeah. They already got the waffle fries. They should have just made the waffle fries of a sweeter consistency and had syrup for those. You could dip your fries in the syrup and eat your chicken strips.
1: This year marks the 20-year anniversary of one of the first viral YouTube videos.
3: Unforgivable. Give me a chicken sandwich and some waffle fries.
0: For free! I what the hell you're talking about.
1: You can look it up. Check it out. I'm sure Ryan knows what I'm talking about. For free! For free, Dot. Love you, man. We'll talk to you next week. Thanks for doing this.
0: Love you back, gang.
1: Oh, you need to finish the segment for us. We're about to put this show to bed. Usually I ask Will to tell us what's in Put It to Bed, but instead I'll let you tell us what people should do.
0: Well, if you're putting it to bed, I hope you got a rubber and some... Oh.
4: Last season, the Patriots and Bears went from worst to first. Who could make the jump this season? John Harbaugh's Giants? Tyler Shuck and the Saints? Dare we say the Cleveland Browns with Deshaun Watson? Westwood One Sports.
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15: 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Thanks to BDOT for joining us as well. How about this? If one pasty white big glasses person isn't enough for this program, how about we rock two of them? John Fanta is going to join us on Free For All Friday. Big Specs, part of the Big Frame Gang. Pasty white guy, thriving in life, as are we. Should be a lot of fun.
10: when Fanta joins us to tell us about his new ventures. And we have Free For All Friday calls as well. Should be tons of fun. You know what else is great? Will Dalton, I have a bit of a sweet tooth. I like trying different candies. And tonight's MVP of the show is the sour wild berry Skittles. So it's not sour Skittles, it's not wild berry Skittles. It's both. Been a game changer here on the show. Just will point that out. So, recommend.
16: Interesting.
10: There you go.
16: Might have to try that.
10: You just might. Let's close out today's program by putting it to bed.
16: Speaking of sweets, it is the Great Cinnamon Bun Heist. So, down in South Florida, there was a report that this Uber driver stole more than $3,000 worth of cinnamon rolls this weekend. The way it went down was, so this woman who owns this particular bakery, who was doing business with the Uber driver, she posted a TikTok basically telling this story. And what happened was, she posted like a whole series of messages that she had sent to the Uber driver over the course of 5 hours. He was supposed to make a delivery at like 8:48 a.m. He delivered something at like 1:16 in the afternoon, but then it said it failed in the system. And ultimately what had happened was he stole about 300 to 400 cinnamon buns or cinnamon rolls that equaled $3,000, give or take. And she is opening an investigation into this. 400 cinnamon rolls. That's the total that it came out. So now they've opened an investigation. Uber's trying to make the appropriate actions and all of that. But $3,000 worth of cinnamon. I wonder what this Uber driver was even going to do with all of that. That's what I want to know.
10: I love cinnamon buns. I'm a card carrying member of the Cinny Roll Patrol. I love
16: the Cinny Roll Patrol.
10: Love cinnamon rolls. Oh, it's a thing, Will. It's not a thing. It's a lifestyle. It's what it is.
16: Oh, okay. I see.
10: Cinny Roll Patrol. I rock with it. It is one of my favorite treats. So I have much greater understanding for this story than it feels like you do. You feel like somebody who takes cinnamon rolls patrol, like, or takes cinnamon rolls for granted and view it as, you know, just a treat, not a way of life.
16: I don't really view cinnamon rolls as a way of life. It's a nice treat. It's fine. It's all right, you know. Once in a while. Yeah, it's all
10: right. Are there going to be any preseason games tomorrow night worth talking about? Like, we got Patai Simpson, Fernando Mendoza out of the way tonight.
16: That might be it.
10: We'll see. I defy you, NFL preseason, to be interesting on Friday night. I defy you. And then we'll get to pick some college football games, too, because I got some picks on the card ready to hand those out. Until then, enjoy Drake Toll. My name's Josh Graham. This has been Westwood One Sports Night.
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1: There is a story that a lot of people care a ton about, but frankly, yours truly does not. 20 minutes from now, by the way, Panthers corner J.C. Horn will be our guest. Not the exterior junk that's on the periphery right now. This is a very frustrating thing. This is something that, frankly, makes me want to pull my hair out. Listening to people spend all their time this week talk about legal matters and litigation and pro players and not talk about football. It's time to talk about college football games, not the exterior junk. The pros returning to campus story has been completely overblown. These were not program-altering players vying to return to campus. After being in the pros, most of them were class of 2022 kids that were told they'd be ineligible for this year. Thus, they went to the pros thinking they had to, thinking they had no option. Then you have the injunction saying that these guys should have been grandfathered in for the 5-for-5 rule that's now in place. By the way, those are the only players that would be granted, it seems, an injunction to play for this year. That one of these judge injunctions will allow to be out there, because you have the ACC and the Big 12 today joining the SEC and the Big 10 saying, if you played snaps in the NFL, you're not going to be able to go back to college or in the pro ranks. So that applies to the WNBA, that applies to the NBA, fill in the blank. Also, going back to the impact on the sport, the national contending programs, they're not the ones dabbling in this. So this isn't going to impact a title. Ohio State and Oregon, they're not looking at class of 2022 players. Neither is Notre Dame. Marcus Freeman's made that known. The reality is, week zero is Saturday. Heck, you could say college football's already started with the FCS having games all across the country tonight. And by the way, usually week zero is a bunch of blowouts and uninteresting games. Not the case this year. It is an intriguing slate of week zero games this year. Ton of tension in Dublin. In a game you can listen to on Westwood One Sports. Year two for Bill Belichick after a disastrous year one in Chapel Hill. TCU, meanwhile, has had a ton of turmoil during preseason camp. A player getting kicked off the team and a brouhaha, and now an embarrassing egg on face moment for banning the one outlet that travels with your team and covers your beat from Fort Worth in the Telegram. That's not good. We have a meaningful conference game between NC State and Virginia. If you presume that Miami is going to be in the ACC championship game in Charlotte, that they're head and shoulders better than everybody in that league, who's going to play them? Nobody seems to know who the second best team in the conference is. So, Saturday's winner between Virginia and NC State, these are two teams that could be that second team. If you lose this game, that really sets you back. If you win, this is probably going to be, for both teams, a top three most difficult game on their slate. You set yourself up nicely to potentially be in Charlotte for the ACC championship game. There are going to be a couple of historic FBS debuts. Legendary FCS power, North Dakota State, in the Fargo Dome, going to host Jack State, first ever FBS game for the Bison. Sacramento State, going across the country to play on that gross, sad, gray field in Eastern Michigan. This is a reminder, this week, namely, it's a reminder that college sports, as beautiful as a as of a sport that college football is, it has the worst offseason in all the sports that we care about. It's the closest thing that sports comes to political talk. Well, this and WNBA nowadays. But in college, we spend way too much time talking about injunctions and lawsuits and litigation, and that's no fun. Does any sport do doomsday speculation the way that college football does? Oh, this conference is going to die. College football's over as we know it, etc. Who else does this? A PSA. Just for anybody that needs to hear this across the country right now. College football has been around for more than 150 years. It is America's second most popular sport behind the NFL. It isn't going anywhere. It's also not a coincidence that the people who spend the most time talking about these topics pretty obviously detest college sports in general. That there seems to be the common thread here. The people that spend their Saturdays watching college football, that spend their time caring about the sport, those are not the people that are spending hours upon hours upon hours upon hours talking about Lane Kiffin's ass. We're talking about, oh my God, what's happening with this guy who was in Brown's camp who might end up... There are football games this week. And there are good football games to care about and to watch. And here's the thing. Would be willing to bet whatever amount of money on this. At this time, a week from now, we're not going to care about any of these subjects. Why? Because ball is life, and college football is here. As a way to make a mockery of how dumb the discourse is with these issues that, by the way, aren't going to be issues a year from now. Oh my God, these guys are eligible to play, and there's a court injunction. Yeah, it's for the grandfathered in players, or the players that feel they should be grandfathered in, that a year from now there's going to be some clarity, a lot more clarity on, with the clean 5-for-5 rule that most everybody is in favor of. Here's the question we have, to have some fun with this. Who is a current professional athlete you would love to see return to their alma mater for one more year? Who is one pro athlete, current pro athlete, you'd like to see play one season of college, one more season of college? 310-840-4910. You want to see Patrick Mahomes play one more year at Texas Tech? Yes, Patrick Mahomes now. Go back to Texas Tech for one more year? You might say, well, Josh, he was there. He already had 4 years of eligibility. 5-for-5, baby. 5-for-5, you get one more year. We're just having fun with this right now. Who would you love to see say, you know, not going to play in the NFL or NBA this year? Or, heck, we'll even say MLB. Paul Skeens going back to LSU and pitching. Who would you most love to see return to their alma mater for one more year? 310-840-4910. And by the way, you might think this is a stupid question, that this is a stupid topic. But here's how much I believe in this stupid question and stupid topic. I asked a 6'6", hulking, future Hall of Fame edge rusher who has biceps literally the size of my head, Danielle Hunter of the Houston Texans, this question because he went to LSU of all places, and here's how that exchange sounded out at practice earlier.
2: With the news this week, I got to ask, how much fun would it be if you could go back to college and play for just 1 year?
3: If you go to the NFL and come back?
2: Yeah, let's say this year, Danielle Hunter goes back to play at LSU for 1 year.
3: I wouldn't do that. It'd feel like I'm going from like high school back to middle school. Nah, I wouldn't do that.
1: There you go. Be like high schoolers going back to middle school. That would be a fun watch. What would be the most, this is unfair type of experience? See, in the NBA, you'd probably think Wimby, but he never went to college. Can't return to college when... Well, I guess if you want that to be your answer, Will Dalton is... The wheels are now turning. He's thinking, Wimby in Chapel Hill to play for the Tar Heels? That'd be great. Or how about this, Will? Your mic is off, by the way. Will Dalton, how about, since you are a Tar Heel fan, let's get Michael Malone reunited with Nikola Jokic for 1 year.
4: I mean, yeah, you could do that. I mean, when you originally asked the question, I was thinking Caleb Wilson going back to Carolina.
1: You would rather have Caleb Wilson than Jokic on the North Carolina Tar Heels?
4: I wouldn't, but if I had to pick somebody to go back to his alma mater. Actually, I had two answers to this.
1: What's
4: the first
1: one
4: that came to mind was Drake May in a football context. But when you expanded it out, then I was like, oh, yeah, Caleb Wilson. Because him, Michael Malone, some of the stuff they got cooking this year, I'd like to see that.
1: Yeah, I would also like to see Drake May play for Bill Belichick. For obvious reasons.
4: Yeah.
1: Just imagine those headlines. Robert Kraft is pissed at Belichick. He took our quarterback. Took him back to Chapel Hill. This isn't good.
4: Yeah.
1: Just the pettiness. Do we have... That wasn't the best quote from Danielle Hunter, though. This is easily completely devoid of context. No other context given whatsoever. Danielle Hunter giving us this gem.
3: And I like a whole variety of things, man. Vegetables, fruits. You know, I could eat pineapples all day. I could eat zucchinis all day. You know, those are my favorite vegetables and fruits.
1: I'm not even going to provide the context. No. Just Danielle Hunter, he eats quarterbacks for lunch, right tackles, zucchinis, pineapples, fruits, vegetables, whatever you put in front of him. Danielle Hunter's going to eat it. That's what he's going to do. Find that conversation with Danielle Hunter on our YouTube channel, searching Westwood One Sports Night. A lot of fun to catch up with him. Will Dalton, do we just have the image, though, for those who are watching on YouTube or on X at Westwood One Sports' account with more than 20,000 plus followers? Just looking at Danielle Hunter's bicep that is the size of my head, that's a real thing for anybody out there. J.C. Horn, Carolina Panthers corner, our guest in just a little bit. 310-840-4910 if you want in on the program. Let's go to Mr. Positive. Mr. Positive, tell me which current pro athlete you'd love to see return to college for 1 year.
5: Oh, my God, Josh, baby. Boom, shakalaka. Hey, real quick. Your dad put up some great pictures of you in your radio career.
1: Oh, yeah.
5: Quite a journey, my friend. I'm very proud of you.
1: Thank you.
5: But
1: Mr.
5: to answer your question, you got to go with Aiden Hutchinson. Oh, my God, he's a warrior. He'd make these little U of M players be like middle school, sixth grade, because he's that damn good. He's so fast and so intense. He'd be at the quarterback within 1 second. I mean, you see how he plays. He's a warrior. He's got the warrior paint on. Oh, my God, as he gets psycho. Oh, it would be laughable. It's like the big fellow with the 24-inch biceps that are bigger than your head.
1: Yeah.
5: It's like playing against kindergartners. I got to tell you, great question, buddy.
1: Yeah, thanks so much for the call, Mr. Positive. And he's friends with my dad on Facebook, apparently. He does post a lot. You know, that's the thing. If you do use the expression boomers, you know, they love being on the phone and posting on Facebook. A lot of pictures, a lot of things that are out there. Did have a neat experience going back to my alma mater at East Carolina last week. See, I wasn't on Westwood One Sports Night last week because I was out at Indian Beach, North Carolina, near Emerald Isle. We go there every year. It's fun. And I just decided, because I was meeting my wife, love that B-Soko comment, by the way, that Jalen Carter going back, that would be pretty fun, watching him go back to Georgia. But I was on the way, and Will, I took a 20-minute detour to go back to my college town while going towards the beach. East Carolina is located in the eastern part of North Carolina, you might imagine. It was like a 20-minute detour. I go there, spend some time on campus. It was the first day of classes. And Will, I go back to the college radio station where it all began 15, 16 years ago. And I just wanted to see the studio, see if it was still there. Didn't even know. And there were three college kids sitting in the lobby. And one of them said, I think I know who you are. And I'm like, my name's Josh. Oh, you're the guy from the scrapbook. What are you talking about, the scrapbook? And in the middle of this room, sitting on the coffee table, was a scrapbook that documented my career going from East Carolina to where I am now, here at Westwood One. And it almost brought me to tears because I didn't know they had done this, but the fact that they have been following what I've been lucky enough to do from a school like East Carolina that doesn't produce a lot of people in the media space, something that I'm certainly very proud of. And yeah, proud to be a Pirate. We'll see how they do against Alabama next weekend in week one. But proud to be a Pirate. Cool story. 310-840-4910. If you want in and telling us who is a current NFL player you'd love to see return to their alma mater for 1 year. 310-840-4910. In addition to catching up with the Beal Hunter 101, we did the same with Carolina Panthers star corner J.C. Horn. That conversation is next on Westwood One Sports Night. 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
0: The NFL season kicks off in less than 2 weeks with a Super Bowl rematch between the Seahawks and Patriots. Then the Rams and 49ers go in the NFL's first regular season game from Australia. 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

0: This is Westwood One Sports Night. Here's Josh Graham.
1: We are asking the question, who is a current NFL player? Or it could be NBA, or it could be Major League Baseball. You'd love to see return to college for one more collegiate season. In the spirit of the headlines this week, 310-840-4910. If you are south of the border in South Carolina, specifically in Columbia, you might answer that question, J.C. Horn, because that'd be quite a diabolical defensive duo to have D.J. Stewart and J.C. Horn on that side, and Lenora Sellers coming back at QB on the offensive end of things. Had a chance to catch up with the Panthers' star cornerback, and here's how that conversation sounded. J.C. Horn is with us here, Carolina Panthers corner. The scuttlebutt at camp has been that Bryce Young's had the best camp he's had as a pro. Is that true, or have you been taking it easy on him this camp?
2: Nah, Bryce's been doing his thing. You know, you can see he got a lot more comfortable, trusting his reads more, trusting his players. His receivers more to make, you know, 50-50 plays. Just sometimes it might be covered. He'll still throw it and give him a chance to make a play. So, nah, he definitely been having the best camp of his career. But we've been doing our thing, too. Don't let all the reports fool you.
1: Panthers GM Dan Morgan was talking to us, and he spoke about the importance of continuity on defense. That's why he wanted to retain Ajiro Evero, so you guys didn't have to learn a new defense. Yeah. And also, he felt it was important to add on that side this offseason, and he brings in Devin Lloyd and Jalen Phillips. Just how much have those two guys impacted what this defense can be?
2: Yeah, man, those two guys that and know what it looks like to, you know, play good and dominate in this league. You know, Jalen, anytime you can add a pass rusher like him, you know, make the defense way better, make me and Mike's job way easier. Quarterbacks don't have as much time, and you know, a guy like D. Lloyd, I think just his attitude, his character is doing so much for us. Like, just the defense and all the young guys, be able to see him come in every day, how he attack work, how serious and, you know, focused he is in every phase of the day, the weight room, the locker room, the meeting rooms, and when he get on the grass. You know, he's just a great leader, and it's just his aura about him that lets you know he a leader and a dog. So, I'm happy to have both of those additions, and I think, you know, it'll pay off big for us.
1: J.C. Horn with us here. You're one of the leaders of this defense, and you took it personally during the season last year when people would fire shots at Ajiro Evero, and you made a point to say, we want E.J. back. It's important that E.J.'s back.
2: Yeah.
1: What is it that people might not appreciate about the type of coordinator he is?
2: Man, not just him, just the staff, you know, how they prep us for games. To know what's coming, like, you know, in the secondary at least, just how they break down the film, you know, how they make it as easy as, you know, 2 + 2, and you know your job, and then it just be on us to go out there and execute it. And I feel like when that doesn't happen, a lot of it, you know, falls back on him. And, you know, it does work hand in hand. Like, we got to do our job. You know, Coach E, when he makes mistakes, he comes in there and tells us what he needs to do better, or if he could have that situation back, how he would have called it differently. But, you know, I'm definitely glad to have him a part of this defense. And, you know, they didn't help my football IQ just grow tremendously since they came here in 23.
1: Let's get to the important stuff. In the locker room, you were known as one of the best ping pong players on the team.
2: Yeah.
1: How's the competition looked in that area?
2: To be honest, man, I didn't retire from ping pong. I ain't played in about 2 years. I blame Derrick Brown. You know, he didn't got me on that card table. And that's
1: you play cards?
2: Yeah. And I really don't even play cards. It's really only one game that I play. And he taught me how to play it. So
1: what game is it?
2: Bure. Yeah, it's a quick little card game. You know, we play it. It's all for fun. Just to talk shit. But, yeah, I retired from ping pong, man. But we got some guys that's pretty good. Bryson Tremaine. Shaw Smith, Mike Jack, they all be on the table. No, I let them have it, though.
1: That's crazy. So yeah. You just retired on top, said yeah. No one can play anymore?
2: Yeah, I mean, I wouldn't say it was when I was playing. Like, C-Mac was probably still the best in the locker room when I was playing.
1: Brian Burns?
2: No, I used to beat Burns' ass. See, that's the reason I got good, because he talked so much. I wanted to play him every day. And, yeah, I used to get him to work, but... You know, C-Mac and some of the specialists and quarterbacks, they used to whoop up on me pretty good.
1: Last thing for you.
3: South Carolina, I've been taking some mess from people for talking up Lenoris Sellers and talking about they got a new coordinator in there.
2: Yeah.
3: You're Gamecocks. Give me the case.
2: Man, I'm Gamecocks till I die. So no matter what's going on, the turmoil going on, I'm always tell you that it's going to be their best year. And I do believe in, you know, Sellers. You're a specimen back there, new coordinator. And I feel like that go hand in hand with the quarterback. So you got to give them a shot. You know, we got the best pass rusher in the nation, and Dylan Stewart.
3: That's true.
2: So them two are the most important positions on the field. So ain't no telling what type of season we'll have if they come out and ball. So
3: last thing for J.C. Horn. You hope one day to be in Canton.
2: Yeah.
3: Right before you got drafted, Luke Kuechly decided to hang it up. He goes into Canton this year, second youngest player to ever go into the Hall.
2: Yeah.
3: He's in this building. He's calling games for you guys. Have you ever picked his brain about some things? If so, what?
2: Not really picked his brain, but just, you know, talk normal ball with him. We ain't really gotten to, like, the details and schemes and stuff, but, you know, just to have a guy like that, who was at the best in his league for so long, just have him around every day, like you said. He in here all the time. You know, before the game, he come in there, and he called it warming up my pad. So, like, hey, you warmed up your pads yet? Yeah, get him, slam him on the ground a couple times and warm him up. And, you know, for me, you know, that's just like younger me in high school. I got Luke Kuechly, you know, getting my pads and getting me prepped to go play out there on Sunday. So just having him around every day is, you know, a blessing in itself. And, you know, seeing him being inducted this year is extreme motivation and let you know that it could be done. You just got to, you know, keep the work first.
3: So Luke Kuechly warms up your pads. He's throwing it down pregame.
2: Yeah. I guess that was one of their little traditions back in the day. So he kind of makes sure to keep it going with the guys in the locker room now.
3: JC, you're the best. Thanks for doing this.
2: Man, it's good seeing you.
1: Easily after Panther games, one of the favorites for us. Win, lose, or draw, catching up with JC Horn. He will shoot you straight and apparently will kick your ass in ping pong, Blu-ray, you name it. We need to give a special shout out to the state of North Carolina. We added Raleigh-Durham to our long and growing list of affiliate markets. Let's use that as an opportunity, Will, to remind people that Raleigh-Durham, saying it like that, is an airport. Raleigh and Durham are separate cities. Raleigh is the home of NC State. Durham is the home of Duke University. Chapel Hill is where the Tar Heels are at. Those three places, they make up the Research Triangle. They call it the Triangle in North Carolina. Not to be confused with the triangle that Phil Jackson ran with Michael Jordan, who's also from North Carolina and played in Chapel Hill. You get the idea here. Shout out to our friends at Capital Broadcasting. Grew up listening to their stations. It's actually, I grew up 30 minutes north of Raleigh in a small town called Youngsville, North Carolina. To mark the occasion of our show now being on in my hometown, I'm recognizing a Raleigh, North Carolina landmark. I've got a t-shirt on for those watching on YouTube, watching on X. The Rialto Theater is ran by a man I once worked for named Hayes Permar. And yeah, just wanted to give some love. I thought I was going to be original in wearing this today, and then I saw my buddy Chip Patterson from the Cover 3 podcast wearing this t-shirt today as well.
3: Really?
1: Upsetting. Yeah, wearing the same t-shirt. So it's a movement. It's a movement, what we're seeing right now. And as you can tell by the J.C. Horn and Danielle Hunter interviews, we've had a busy week in Charlotte. It was nearly busier where we had a planned one-on-one visit with ACC Commissioner Jim Phillips. Like, we had a planned lunch, the whole thing. We still went to lunch, but the visit never happened because of all this eligibility nonsense. The ACC today put out their statement saying they're following suit with the Big 12, the SEC, and the Big 10. So we hope to catch up with Jim Phillips sometime soon. I still need to get to him after he embarrassed me in front of all of my friends on TV taking shots at my Orioles, talking about the Cubs.
4: Every year.
1: He does that. It's upsetting. It's annoying. I'm glad you do. I'm glad you do. So we're going to find you, Commissioner Phillips. No, the funniest thing is the lunch still happened, and then Will Dalton sits down and orders a salmon. That's what he does.
4: Yeah,
1: he just sits down.
4: The league's done.
1: He just,
4: you kidding me?
1: He just sits down and says, "Hey, you know, hey guys, nice to meet you. What's on the menu? Salmon. That's what we're doing."

0: Derrick Henry going back to college could be fun. Yeah, that probably would be fun, watching him go back to Alabama, out of a fact that Alabama hasn't really had a good running game since Kalen DeBoer has arrived there. This might be a good opportunity, Oliver Popular, to update the people on Ty Simpson. Anytime we mention Ty Simpson on the show, live updates of what he's doing, we have a sounder.
1: Don't give a f*** about number 10.
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5: Pike County will be closing portions of County Road 2201, weather permitting, in progressive intervals from U.S. 29 South to County Road 2204, beginning Monday the 31st through Friday, September 11th, for a full-depth reclamation resurfacing project. Temporary road closure signs are in place. Sections of County Road 2201 will not allow through traffic at varied times during these repairs, and no heavy truck traffic.
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10: 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I'm now a regular participant on the morning show. Having been involved with

0: Alabama politics for many decades. 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
6: 20 minutes from now, my college football future bets. Before week zero arrives, all the future bets I am placing for the 2026 college football season. That's in Graham's Gambling. Also, we're asking this question. Who is a current pro athlete you'd love to see return for one more year of college sports? 310-840-4910 is the number. Drake Toll's way... he's up way past his bedtime and texting that the Paul Skeens back at LSU visual would be very, very funny stuff to watch in college baseball. Appreciate Drake Toll that follows our show here on Westwood One Sports Night, hosting our daily morning show. 310-840-4910 if you want in on that. Perhaps we can answer that question if there's time in a bit. We need to talk about former Alabama quarterback.
7: Don't give a about number time.
6: Now, L.A. Rams backup, Ty Simpson. First round pick. While Fernando Mendoza has been struggling in Vegas, Ty Simpson has been thriving. In fact, Ty Simpson is the biggest winner of this NFL preseason. Statistically, nobody played the position better than he did. Tonight, Ty Simpson was nearly perfect. 18 of 23 passing, 119 yards, had a touchdown pass. In fact, this is how it sounded, courtesy of our Westwood One teammates, Noah Eagle, facing heavy pressure. Ty Simpson looked right down the barrel and did this. We'll get to that in just a second. Here is the final line in the three preseason games for Ty Simpson. 47 of 60 passing for 382 yards, three touchdowns, no picks, a passer rating of 109.9. He's going to be pushing Stetson Bennett for QB2 behind MVP Matthew Stafford. Sean McVay already said that they're going to keep three quarterbacks, but if the NFL frontrunner has their MVP go down, does McVay go to Stetson Bennett or does he go to Ty Simpson? It seems those are pretty good options for McVay to have. Now, let's be clear. While preseason performance isn't enough to say that Simpson's going to be a dude in the NFL, let's not overstate this, it should be enough to silence the critics from way back in April. He was the story of the NFL draft in Pittsburgh. There was endless criticism suggesting that the Rams reached by taking him or that Simpson didn't deserve to be a first-round draft pick. Honestly, the criticism felt like it was coming from an ill-informed place. There's no group of people more obnoxious in sports than the air-quote NFL draft guy. You know, the people that watch the NFL and not college during the season, but then the NFL season ends, they get bored, so they dive into all the tape and then try to tell the people that actually pay attention to college how good or how bad these players are. And what felt lazy about the Ty Simpson, air quote, narratives, so much of the negativity felt rooted in that the playoff didn't go great for Ty Simpson. That he didn't look great in the blowout loss and got hurt against Indiana. But anybody suggesting that Ty Simpson isn't talented just is ill-informed. He was recruited to play for Nick Saban at Alabama. He doesn't just let anybody show up at that school and receive a scholarship. He was the Heisman frontrunner in mid-November. He lost the opener to Florida State, but then won 8 straight games, and pretty clearly because he had no help on his O-line or in a run game. He got hurt, didn't make any excuses, but his performance dropped in a way that was strange and seemed pretty clearly connected to injury. Now that he's healthy, we're seeing what he can do, and he looks the part. This is just another example of the Rams being super well-run. It honestly reminds you of what the LA Dodgers have done. Oh, not only can they pay, but they also draft incredibly well and develop well, and they win all these trades where they land Mookie Betts, and then they land Freddie Freeman, and some of the guys that they dealt in order to bring Tarek Skubal were prospects they acquired in trades with players that ended up not being good once they left the Dodgers. That's what good teams do. They just know how to do things well. So the Rams, they draft well when they do draft. Well, they say bleep them picks with the first rounders, but do well with the late round picks, which is why they feel comfortable trading those first rounders for guys who can help them right now, a la a Trent McDuffie, a la a Myles Garrett. They make tremendous trades. They go for it. They stay competitive, and they've been doing it for a decade now, this combo of Sean McVay and Les Snead. And it seems the draft pick of Ty Simpson and the evaluation there is really strong as well. Here was our Westwood One teammate, Noah Eagle, on the call for Ty Simpson's touchdown pass tonight.
8: With his special team stardom. Chargers bring the house. Simpson has to get away. Across his body, end zone. It is caught. Brennan Presley on the run for the touchdown.
6: Looking at the scoreboard, Rams 20, LA Chargers 18, for those who are keeping score at home. 310-840-4910 if you want in. Let's go to Rob. He's in Atlanta. Rob, tell me the current pro you'd love to see return to college for one more year.
9: Well, he's not current, but I was going to pull Deion Sanders out of nowhere.
6: Oh, my gosh. Bring him back to FSU?
9: Yeah, we need him, like, in a big way.
6: Yeah, you know, maybe you could use a quarterback. I'm with respect to Ashford, who I remember watching play at Stanford not too far back, maybe getting Jameis Winston to play one more year for you might help. I don't know. He's still current. Could figure that one out.
9: Yeah, I'll take him to be the quarterback for the Atlanta Falcons.
6: All right, well, there he goes. Make sure we bleep that out. Yeah. There goes our guy Rob in Atlanta. We really do need Will Dalton. Usually it's just for Free For All Friday that we need to remind people the Buzz Williams rule when he was at Virginia Tech prior to going to A&M and now at the University of Maryland. But when Duke comes to town, people get pretty rowdy. We're saying some things. throwing some things on the court. So Buzz Williams then grabs the microphone and says, guys, quit cussing.
10: It's an iconic moment.
6: Yeah. If you want to know who it makes most upset, it makes Oliver. Like, Oliver, put the headset on, put the mic on. You know, you can have your Oliver Buzz Williams type moment here since you're a Maryland grad. Like, would you like to have a quit cussing type moment, grab the mic and tell people what to do? Is he talking to us right now? Am I supposed to hear that?
10: No.
11: You got
10: no.
11: I
6: don't now we
10: so.
6: Got you.
11: Hey, oh,
6: hey, what's up, Oliver?
11: Figure it out. You know, it's not that hard.
10: Figure it out.
6: Don't curse. Let's not do that. 310-840-4910 if you want in here. 300 markets across the country and Canada. It's what we're doing here. How would I answer the question, though? Who would you like to see return to college for 1 year? Because if you're doing what Rob did and you're going all time, well, then I think about my alma mater, East Carolina, and I think, you know what would be pretty cool with one more year left of eligibility? Watching Chris Johnson, CJ2K, go back to school. You know, the guy who ran the 4.2 4.40 before now unfortunately being diagnosed with ALS. That would be good if you can get prime Chris Johnson going back to the East Carolina Pirates. But if we're going current athletes, which again was the prompt, I'm just imagining, what conference is Wyoming in now? Is Wyoming still in the Mountain West? Assuming they still are, how do you think Mountain West defenses are going to do with Josh Allen in 2026? Like, if Josh Allen said, you know, me and Haley Steinfeld, we just want to have a one-year sabbatical in Laramie, Wyoming. That might be fun to follow. They still are in the Mountain West. Because, of course, they are in Laramie. That could be a good one. Maybe, I mean, Joe Burrow, I don't know if you can follow up that act. In fact, that might be something that Lane Kiffin has considered. Joe Burrow, what are you up to? Now I know what the rules of the 5 for 5 are, where it's an age thing too, and you don't meet this. We're just having a little bit of fun around here. That's what we're doing here. Hey, here's an idea, Lane. Maybe Jaden Daniels. Does that even give a laugh? There's a laugh. There it is. Here's the question, though. What number would Jaden wear if he was playing for the LSU Fighting Tigers? 5's taken. Might need to figure something
10: 55
6: out.
10: 55, maybe?
6: Well, in college,
10: can a quarterback wear 55?
6: Well, college, you can wear, I think, the same number. You can have it on different sides of the ball. So both guys can wear number 5, technically. Can make that work. Can work it out. So that's where my brain right now is on football. I should be thinking basketball, just because there are guys who age-wise are still very eligible, would still be in college if they stuck around longer. Like Cooper Flagg coming back another year at Duke. Like, he'd be entering his junior season. That's a scary thought. Cooper returning to college basketball. Caleb Wilson returning to your Tar Heels, Will. Something that could have happened, you know, if they didn't make a coaching change. It's a fun question to really think about. 310-840-4910. That's the beauty of sports talk radio, where you can do these types of things. Another thing we can do is try to make a lot of money. We have a laundry list of college football futures to hand out before week zero gets here this weekend. And we'll share that list of picks with you in Graham's Gambling next on Westwood One Sports Night.
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0: college football season. It's already here. And we'll tell you why in just a few minutes. We got picks to hand out right now, though. Oh, buddy. We have all the season win total over unders lined up, and it wasn't planned this way, but all five of the season win total over under bets, the college football futures we're going to hand out, are all unders. We have unders across the board. We'll tell you what those are in just a second, but the question that we've asked in honor of the LSU controversy with the Browns player being waived and then picked up by the Tigers, leading to SEC, Big Ten, ACC, and Big 12 presidents growing a spine, which isn't something you see all that often, and banning those players from being able to participate, pro athletes going back to college sports. We're having some fun with it and asking the question. If you could have one current pro athlete go back to school for one season, which one would be the most fun to watch? 310-840-4910. Let's start with Cole. He's in San Diego. Cole, what's your answer?
1: How about Aaron Rodgers back to Cal State?
0: ACC legend Aaron Rodgers?
1: Yeah, why not? He's already beaten Father Time. You know, let's see it. He's got a degree to finish. You know, send him back to Cal State. See what the old man's got.
0: It is just Cal. They're going to get upset with me in bear territory if I didn't correct you on that. I appreciate it, Cole. It's good to hear from you. Don't know if Cal needs a quarterback this year, though. They got JKS. Don't overlook Jaren Kiave Sungapulatele. They've had some good quarterbacks of Cal lately. You might have heard of this Fernando Mendoza fella that was there prior to JKS's arrival. They were so excited about JKS, they were okay letting Fernando Mendoza leave to Indiana. And here's the thing, they don't really regret it either. Because JKS had a really good year last year, they gave a ton of money to JKS to keep him in Berkeley. So we'll see what that looks like. 310-840-4910. Tom is in Pittsburgh. Tom, what's your submission?
2: Hey, so I got a former and a current.
0: Okay.
2: I guess he has technically not signed with the Rams yet, but give me Aaron Donald at Pitt as my current player. And then one guy that is just insane to watch, especially, you know, what he's doing off the field, give me Johnny Manziel at A&M. The guy was must-watch TV.
0: Yeah, it's a good one, going back to Texas A&M. Fun Aaron Donald story, by the way. One of the first interviews I ever did was going to the Grandover Resort in Greensboro, North Carolina. It was ACC Football Media Days in 2011, 2012. Pittsburgh was just joining the league. And Aaron Donald was there. And Will, believe it or not, nobody was interested in talking to Aaron Donald. Kind of felt bad for him. He was sitting there and nobody was talking to him. So I went and just talked to Aaron Donald, who was twice my size, and had great conversation with him, incredibly smart and interesting. Great backstory, talking about his family and their weightlifting regimen and all those things. And all these years later, Aaron Donald still being talked about. That's what immediately pops into my mind. And then you're talking about Johnny Manziel. That was fun at Texas. How about we go to Brian? He's in Texas. Brian, what do you think? I just got a correction in my ear, Oliver. I said it was fun to watch in Texas, not at Texas. Not making the mistake to say that. You can check the tape. I'm pretty sure I said in Texas, not at Texas. Don't want to upset the folks there. Brian, I think, heard me right. Brian, what's your nominee?
3: It's good to talk to you, man. I would love to see CeeDee Lamb back in Oklahoma.
0: Oh my God!
3: And if you could have two, put him with Jalen or Baker.
0: Yeah, See, CeeDee Lamb, gosh, man.
3: He'd probably tear it up with Mateer.
0: Yeah, he probably would. He probably would. Thank you so much for
3: the call.
0: What's interesting, I vote for the Biletnikoff Award, best receiver in college football, and I remember the debate was CeeDee Lamb versus Jerry Jeudy. I forget who ended up winning the award. I feel like Jeudy did, but I was team CeeDee Lamb from the very beginning. From the jump, was in on that. One of the best college receivers I've ever seen. Bills in Pennsylvania. Last one before we get to the bets, and then we'll get to more of your calls later. 310-840-4910. Bill, what do you got for us?
4: Yeah, I got two things. The guy that went back to LSU, he didn't want to go, from what I understand, but there was some rule that he couldn't transfer from Ole Miss over to LSU. And so that's why he ended up going to the draft.
0: The guys were not grandfathered in from the 2022 class, and thus he didn't have a choice to go pro versus play in college. So he went to the pros, and then you got the Colorado judge that had the injunction that said that those players should have been grandfathered in, players from the 2022 class, which he was a part of. So that was the reason.
4: Oh, okay. But my go back, and he never did go, was LeBron James. I'd like to see him go to Ohio State. He always wanted to go for either football or basketball, so that would be pretty cool to see.
0: He also said, and I appreciate the call, LeBron said maybe it was just to appease his Olympic coach, that if he did play college, he would have played for Coach K at Duke. Don't know if that's true with him being an Ohio State football fan. But we can always imagine what if. Kobe Bryant, before he passed, said that he would go to North Carolina, would have gone to North Carolina if he went to college. But then late in his life, he was asked it again and said, I would have gone to Duke. So that's something that's often debated in the state I call home as well, here in the state of North Carolina. Let's get to those five unders that we have for the 2026 college football season. We call it Graham's Gambling, and it's time to make some money.
5: See me count money all day, you know.
6: It's time for Graham's Gambling. Let's make some money.
0: Let's start with the bet I'm most bullish about. Texas A&M, under 8.5 wins at minus 120. They lose Colin Klein, their play caller, who's now the head coach at his alma mater at Kansas State. They lose not one, not two, not three, but four of their starting offensive linemen to the draft. Good luck replacing that. They lose their best skill guy in Casey Concepcion, who was a first-round draft pick. That alone should be disqualifying in terms of their season win total. But then, unlike this past year at College Station, you look at Texas A&M's schedule, there are 9 SEC teams ranked in the preseason top 25, including A&M at number 8. 6 of the remaining 8 ranked teams are on A&M's schedule. Brutal schedule. And also, not a believer that Marcel Reed is actually a dude. Just look at how he has fared when he plays in his biggest games, biggest competition. So they lose a ton. They have a brutal schedule. Under 8.5 wins at minus 120. In the Big 12, Utah, under 8.5 wins. Kyle Whittingham was there forever. Now he's at Michigan. The fact that you get this at plus money, at plus 125, is crazy. Because you bring back Tampier, who a lot of people know at quarterback. But the identity of Utah football has been the trenches with Kyle Whittingham at the helm. And that's where the most turnover is on this team. And now Dampier's working with a new play caller and a new system. There isn't a lot to like about Utah's dynamic. Let's say chemistry dynamic. And then when you think about who's most relevant in the Big 12 Conference, while they do not play Texas Tech this year, Utah does have Houston. Utah does have BYU. That's not going to be easy. And their non-conference isn't even a cakewalk as well. So under 8.5 wins for the Utah Utes at plus money. We're about that. Got two unders for the ACC. North Carolina under 4.5 wins. Pound it. They won four games last year and had the easiest schedule in the league. This year, you get everybody. You get Miami. You get both ACC champion participants from a year ago, ACC championship participants in Duke and Virginia. You get two of the dark horses in the league this year, Louisville and Pittsburgh. You never beat NC State, so they're on the schedule. That's not fun. Out of conference, you get Notre Dame. Good luck with that, a game that's going to be on Westwood One Sports. You go to Clemson, and you open up with TCU in Ireland. Just brutal. Where are the wins? Don't see it. Disaster. UNC's demise, strangely, has been understated. So these odds, all courtesy of our friends at DraftKings, who we'll tell you a bit about in just a bit. How about that? Under 4.5 wins at minus 105. And also, this might be the hottest take you hear. Miami under 10.5 wins. I'm sorry, but Miami hasn't won the ACC in their entire existence in this league, which is getting close to 25 years of them being in the league. And they always lose games that they're not supposed to lose. So let's just ask ourselves this question. Let's just ask this question. Miami plays at Notre Dame. Let's say they lose that game. How much faith do you have in Mario Cristobal to completely run the table from that point on? A lot? A lot of faith? I don't know about you, but I like Miami under 10.5 wins to say that they lose one conference game and lose to Notre Dame. Miami under 10.5 wins at minus 110. And this one is just completely off the wall. Sacramento State under 4.5 wins at minus 105. They are in the MAC, Sacramento State. This is their first year in FBS football. So they are not only climbing up to the new level at FBS, but they are in the MAC, and they are from Sacramento State. So they are playing at Eastern Michigan this weekend in week zero. They have trips to Central Michigan. They have a road game at Hawaii this year, just for fun. At Ball State, at Bowling Green. Like, I just don't think the travel, it's going to go all that well. And with them going to FBS, I think that the Hornets of Sacramento State not going to have a good bit of fun. So there you have it. Graham's gambling, five unders for the season. Texas A&M's under 8.5. Utah under 8.5. North Carolina under 4.5. Miami under 10.5, and Sacramento State under 4.5 wins for the 2026 college football season. Again, we're asking the question, 310-840-4910. Current pro athlete, you'd love to see it go back to their alma mater or return to college sports to play in one more year. We already heard from Pittsburgh, but let's go back to the city, the Steel City. That's where Cheston is. Cheston, what do you have to add?
7: I'm in Texas, but it's okay. It doesn't matter.
0: Cool.
7: I'm a Sooner fan, so my guy would be Baker Mayfield. If he could go back with the defense that BV has now, I mean, it would be something insane. I mean, he's got enough offensive weapons there. It's not like he has CD or, you know, those guys or like a Mark Andrews, but the offense is there, and of course that defense that BV has built. I think Baker would get it done if he went back. But, of course, it's all fairy tale. But thank you for taking my call.
0: Of course, it's – yeah. I think Baker, yeah, going back to college is all fairy tales for sure. But that would be a fun thought. Easily one of the greatest college quarterbacks this generation. I think they did that list when they did the 150. The 150th anniversary of college football, the 150 best players. I think he was in the top 50. College football players ever. Let's go to Johnny. He's in Atlanta. Johnny, who's your nominee?
8: What's going on? I got three nominees. My first one is Jeremiah Love back to Notre Dame. With their schedule this year, they probably need him. Texas, Bijan Robinson back to Texas. See him with Arch Manning. And the last one, I hope I don't mess his name up, but the head coach of the Browns back to Georgia. Get Bobo out of there. We ain't been in Natty since you left. jump back to Georgia, man.
0: Todd.
8: All right.
0: That's who we're thinking.
8: Todd Monkey. Yeah, Monkey.
0: There you go. I like it. Did all of those have an Atlanta flavor to it? Bijan Robinson, Todd Monken. What was the first one? Had he said again? This is testing my listening comprehension here on the show. Jeremiah Love was the first one he said there. Notre Dame losing both their top running backs from last year. Both going in the first round, which is kind of nuts when you really think about it. Moving this train along here. Coming up, the most underappreciated player in the National Football League. And it's not close. Here on Westwood One Sports Night. 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
6: 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Who could make the jump this season? John Harbaugh's Giants? Tyler Shuck and the Saints? 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
6: 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Here's Josh Graham.
0: And say what? You'll get to hear from all the Panthers and Houston Texans we visited with while out at their joint practice. They will meet in a preseason game Friday night, closing both their preseasons. Among the players we visited with, the most underappreciated player in the NFL by far. That's Texans edge rusher Danielle Hunter. Do you realize that he's on track to go to Canton? Was watching the Texans TV broadcast last weekend, and Danielle's name came up, and they referred to him as future Hall of Famer, Danielle Hunter. And I'll be honest, when I heard that expression, my first thought was, really? That's what we're doing. We're already there with Danielle Hunter. Come on now. But then you look at the numbers. 114.5 career sacks in 11 NFL seasons. Only Myles Garrett and TJ Watt have more sacks than Hunter since he entered the league in 2015. He's coming off a 15-sack season. 15.5 sacks away from being top 25 all-time in sacks. And as the 15-sack season would indicate, he's not showing any signs of decline. In fact, for those watching on YouTube, watching on X, if you're watching on YouTube, you can already find the conversation with Danielle Hunter that we had, the one-on-one that's there in our other practice interviews. Be sure to subscribe to the channel, like, comment, all those things. If you're watching, you'll see there's Danielle Hunter standing next to me, and his biceps, his arms, are literally the size of my head as we're standing next to each other. And he's 31. He's got more than 5 years left in him, you'd think. So that means he's going to finish top 10 in sacks easily in his career. Maybe even crack the top five. What makes him so underrated, though, as a player, is that he plays a premium position. Like, this is not, with respect, Joe Thomas spending his whole career with the Browns, consistently excellent there, and the only reason people didn't pay attention because he plays tackle. And it's not a sexy position that garners a lot of attention. After quarterback, receiver, and running back, edge rusher, that might be the most noteworthy position on the football field. They get to the quarterback. They get paid a ton. They do sack dances. The whole thing. Danielle Hunter, he's been this guy for more than a decade, yet people would scoff at the idea of him being a Hall of Famer. Now, it hasn't helped that he's played for two franchises that haven't been to the Super Bowl in a half century. The Texans, this is their 25th season, so, all right. But the Vikings haven't been since the 70s. Have they been since the Raiders Super Bowl? The pick six, and don't want to bring up bad memories for Minnesota fans. Don't think they have. So those are the teams that Danielle Hunter's played for. And here's the thing. The postseason is where legacies are created on the national level. Like, the conversation really started about Danielle Hunter when he demolishes the Pittsburgh Steelers, not allowing them to do much of anything in that playoff game way back in January. His output is starting to change the conversation. It's starting to garner attention across the league. See, for example, here was Texans legend J.J. Watt saying essentially all the things that we're saying here.
1: I've been saying this for many years, that Danielle Hunter is the most underrated player in the league. He legitimately is a Hall of Famer. Like, he should be a Hall of Famer. He is the least talked about future Hall of Famer in the world, in my mind, especially if he continues to do what he's been doing.
0: Exactly. The Texans, they look like a real contender in 2026. Watching the joint practice, seeing Danielle Hunter lined up all day with a first-round rookie out of Georgia, Monroe Freeling, and just making his life hell for an hour and a half, it's one of the more impressive things we've seen up close. He's a key piece on the NFL's best defense from a year ago, and it could be even better next year, this year. If Houston advances to its first Super Bowl, or even wins the damn thing in L.A. on Valentine's Day night next year, Hunter goes from being, should be in the Hall of Fame characterization, to maybe first ballot level player. And that's not a bad place to be for a kid from Jamaica that didn't pick up a football until very late. One of the more underappreciated players in NFL history, and certainly the most underrated right now, Danielle Hunter. 310-840-4910. I asked Danielle, because he went to LSU, hey, given the news this week, how much would you enjoy just to go back and play college football for 1 year? And he didn't really go for it all that much. You'll hear from Danielle. You'll hear from J.C. Horn. You'll hear from Ted Aroa McMillan, the players that we've caught up with at practice this week. Heck, you might even hear from Bill Belichick. He's in the news today. But let's go to William in Michigan, see what his answer is to this. 310-840-4910. William, we've been taking a ton of submissions. What are you thinking?
2: Hey, man, I got to say it. Like I said, I'm from Michigan. I hate the SEC. But 1 year, he left a little early. Give me Matt Stafford to the University of Georgia.
0: Going back to the dogs. I like that. That's great. Matthew Stafford putting up a ton of – I mean, there's a reason why he went number one in the draft. That's a great one, William. Appreciate the call. So the NFL MVP going back to college. Who's that coming down the track? The correct answer to that question is a mean machine wearing red and black. 310-840-4910 if you want in. A funny thing has happened with the LA Dodgers lately, transitioning things to baseball. Since the Tarek Skubal trade that everybody claims broke baseball, oh, just simulate to the season ending and LA winning it all. Since that trade, the Dodgers have been a mediocre baseball team. They played 22 games since that day. 11 wins, 11 losses. But it goes further than that. Like, pre-Tarek Skubal trade, let's go to the trade, not the trade deadline, let's go to the All-Star break. Since the All-Star break, the Dodgers are 6-16 against teams with a winning record. That would include the Atlanta Braves. And by the way, this has been fun to watch, just how close this series has been. It is the closest that August has come to feeling like October. Atlanta against LA, every game been tremendous. Tuesday night, it was tied 3-3 in the eighth. Ozzy Albies notching the go-ahead RBI in a 4-3 win. Last night, it was an unlikely hero that walked it off. Ha Sung Kim belted one to left to propel the Braves to a 6-5 win. Tonight, Chris Sale was the story. How'd he do? Let Brandon Gaudin from Braves TV take it from here.
3: He went. A complete game shutout for Chris Sale. A sweep for Atlanta. And a taste of October in late August.
0: It's going to be a fabulous finish to this baseball season. It really is. Like, you have a tight three-team race for the NL pennant. L.A., Milwaukee, Atlanta. Meanwhile, the Cubs and Phillies are right there lurking. Thumbs up, thumbs down, Will Dalton, Oliver, popular. Would you take all five of those teams in the National League over the Tampa Bay Rays or whoever you view as the best team in the American League? You would not. You would take Tampa. Okay. Over those five teams. Will Dalton says no, too. Is this because Will Dalton is being a Yankee homer right now and Aaron Judge is swinging a bat?
4: It might.
0: Mm-hmm. Then you get to the American League. The wild card continues to be a zoo. My Orioles are only three games back in that wild card race. The AL West race is razor thin. Need to see the latest numbers here because haven't looked this up in a week. I was at the beach last week. Used to look at this every night. See if Yordan Alvarez is in AL Triple Crown territory right now. Nobody's done that since Miguel Cabrera in 2012. Before that, you go back to Yaz in 67. With the Red Sox. So if we're doing stat leaders right now, this is terrific talk. Remember that time that Josh pulled up the stat leaders in Major League Baseball? That was fun. Yordan Alvarez is the batting average leader at the moment by one percentage point. 3.19 to Luis Arraez is 3.18. And then you get to, well, that he's in the National League. So, like, if we're just making it the American League, okay, he's got a considerable league over Chandler Simpson. It's 3.19 to 3.08. 0.319, thank you. Yordan Alvarez, one home run better than Junior Caminero of the Rays. And he right now has the RBI. He's tied for the RBI lead. With whom? Pete Alonso. Red hot. Baltimore Orioles, hon. So that's been fun to follow as well. Fun finish to the baseball season. Can't wait to see how it all shakes out. Even though the Pro Bowl might not exist anymore, we spoke with three Pro Bowl caliber players one-on-one this week. You'll hear from them in

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0: Sports Night. Here's Josh Graham.
1: We've had a really busy week here at Westwood One Sports Night. Will Dalton and I went to Carolina Panthers, Houston Texans joint practice. Had a chance to catch up with some Panthers and with some Texans. And let's get to some of those conversations. Teteroa McMillan, prior to becoming the Offensive Rookie of the Year for the Panthers, the man they call T-Mac was an outstanding volleyball player. His high school coach even telling us, if he wasn't playing wide receiver in the NFL, he'd probably be an Olympic medal caliber men's volleyball player. So we were talking with T-Mac about volleyball and the ways that might help him as a football player. Here's how that sounded.
2: You know, me as a volleyball player, I was just a physically dominant player. I guess you could say that, or, you know, that not so many football players play volleyball in the first place. So just that alone just spooks players. And then when I just hit with aggression. Your knees, just being able to be a pogo stick, just coming off the ground, you know, meeting the ball at the highest point. You know, there's a lot of things that factor into the volleyball game that you can translate onto the football field, and I definitely feel like it's helped me a lot.
1: Will Dalton, Oliver, you're both athletes, so you know this. For those watching on video, on YouTube, or on X, you know that when you make a mistake, if you're T-Mac and the ball hits your chest, you do this number. You do the pat on your chest as if to say, that's on me. Well, this is the sports talk equivalent to saying, this is on me, because I forgot that this sound is part of a segment that we call Say What?
3: They are who we thought they were.
4: We inhale.
0: The biggest names in sports step up to the mic.
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7: There's a drive in deep left field by Castellanos. It will be a home run.
8: Come after me.
9: I don't come with the bullshit.
0: It's Say What? With Josh Graham.
1: Like I said, on me. I don't know how we would have been able to get through the segment without hearing Deion Sanders say the words bull junk. But
10: it's the out to left field for me. That's what it does me.
1: Because I introduced you unknowingly, to the great Tom Brenneman.
10: Yeah.
1: And then we walk away. You're talking to Tom. I get out of the bathroom and I'm like, you know who that was you were talking to, right? No, who was it? Tom Brenneman. Who's that? Fly ball to left field for Castellanos. That guy? Yep, that's a thing. T-Mac, a really good volleyball player. He believes it helps him play football well. The same way that in the 70s, Lynn Swann was a ballet, had a background in ballet, and that notably helped his footwork and ability to be the Hall of Fame receiver. He was. J.C. Horn, he's a corner for the Carolina Panthers. Got paid a couple years ago. He was a top 10 draft choice. Generally, if you're a top 10 draft choice, you might be a Hall of Fame caliber talent. Luke Kuechly, he was a top 10 pick by the Panthers. Became the second youngest Hall of Fame inductee earlier this month in Canton, Ohio. Luke Kuechly also calls games for the Carolina Panthers on radio, so he's around the team. And I asked JC about his interactions with Luke.
11: To have a guy like that who is at the best in his league for so long, just have him around every day, like you said, he in here all the time. You know, before the game, he come in there and he call it warming up my pads. So he's like, hey, you warmed up your pads yet? Yeah, get him, slam him on the ground a couple times and warm him up. And you know, for me, well, that's just like younger me in high school, I got Luke Kuechly. You know, get my pads and get me prepped to go play out there on Sunday. So just having him around every day is, you know, a blessing in itself. And, you know, seeing him being inducted this year is, extreme motivation and let you know that it can be done. You just got to, you know, keep the work first.
1: Warming up your pads. How cool is that? J.C. Horn and Luke Kuechly with the Carolina Panthers. The Panthers were not the story of joint practice in Charlotte yesterday, though. That would be the Houston Texans, and specifically the Texans' defense. Danielle Hunter just ravaging the Panthers' front line. He was a delight to talk to. Don't know why I said it like Lieutenant Aldo Raine and Inglourious Basterds. My name is Lieutenant Aldo Raine. Killing Nazis. Business cousin is a boomin'. Danielle Hunter. With him being an LSU alum, we had to bring up the biggest story in college sports this week. Here's how that sounded.
4: With the news this week, I gotta ask, how much fun would it be if you could go back to college and play for just 1 year?
6: If you go to the NFL and come back?
4: Yeah, let's say this year, Danielle Hunter goes back to play at LSU for 1 year.
6: I wouldn't do that. It'd feel like I'm going from like high school back to middle school. I wouldn't do that.
1: He would not do that. We did ask this question, though. Who is a current pro athlete you'd love to see return to college sports for just 1 year? 310-840-4910 if you'd like in on our question of the night there. Danielle was a lot of fun. Intimidating as hell. Especially Will. I wish you captured this on video. I believe you had to. Either at the end of our conversation or at the beginning, where he's walking up, Will, and when I go to shake his hand, he just grabs me by the forearm.
8: I did it because I was chopping it up with Zay Jones, because he had just come up.
1: Oh, that's right. So, yeah. Zay Jones, I don't call many pro athletes friends of mine, but there are a few that do check that box. And Zay Jones, entering year 10 in the NFL, recently signed by the Texans, he checks that box. We went to school together at East Carolina. A fun fact about Zay Jones, Will. Did you know that Zay Jones has the most catches of any player in the history of college football?
8: I think I did know that.
1: That isn't the craziest fact. He did that at my alma mater, East Carolina University. Do you want to take a guess who's number two on the list? Or where number two on the list went to school?
8: Is he also East Carolina?
1: It is. Zay Jones is number one with 399 catches in college. Number two is his teammate, Justin Hardy, from East Carolina. Can we just stop for a beat and think how crazy that is? That two teammates together, there were enough balls to go around, pause, for Zay Jones and Justin Hardy to catch close to 800 balls combined in their career. How did that happen? And I was unaware of that at East Carolina. Well, the offensive coordinator at the time was some guy named Lincoln Riley. You might have heard of him.
8: Man.
1: Because here's what's crazy as well. You know who's number three on the list? Ryan Broyles at Oklahoma, the place that Lincoln went next. Uh-huh. These are things. These are things that happen. Oh, we have one more piece of sound to hit. Bill Belichick, he met with the media in Ireland. He was talking about getting his guys the experience of being in Ireland. North Carolina facing TCU in week zero, a game to kick off college football that you can listen to on Westwood One Sports, noon kick on Saturday. And here was Bill Belichick sounding like a grand old time.
12: Well, it's already had a lot of our guys haven't been overseas, so you know, going through custom or going through the international travel and you know having to go through the whole passport process and things like that. And a lot of our players didn't have those. And so, you know, that was part of the travel. The international travel is just a little bit different. Certainly just driving from the airport, you know, through Dublin's been interesting. And, you know, being on the wrong side of the road, it's been, you know, got to get used to that. That's a big one for us.
1: Bill Belichick's idea of sightseeing is, yeah, you know, customs. Hey, going from the airport to Dublin, that was interesting. Yeah, and did you know that they drive on the other side of the road here? It's wild. Buckets of fun. Bill Belichick. It would be incorrect to say the college football season kicks off Saturday at noon. So we need to make an addendum here. College football technically kicked off tonight, Will. FCS had games all across the country tonight. Tons of college football games. In fact, this is me putting more work on Will Dalton's plate. Look at the FCS slate and see if anything really stands out to you as being super interesting. Not far from where I reside in North Carolina, Elon handed it to something called Glenville State. That's a thing. Austin Peay, the Governors, beat Gardner Webb 35-17. This is a true story. Do you know what Austin Peay's go-to chant is? Let's go Peay. Let's go Peay. And they once had a really good basketball player. This is a true story too, named Fly Williams, who played at Austin Peay. So naturally the fans would chant, "Fly's open, let's go Peay."
10: Furman, pretty good.
1: The Dens, 20-3 win against Anderson, South Carolina, whatever that is. There you go. FCS football, Will. Fire it up. We've got that. We've also got BDOT, most entertaining guest in sports talk, that's going to join us in about a half hour. Dot might be the most controversial guest in sports talk because, low-key, I don't know if he likes Dolly Parton or not. I don't know, based on an ominous social media post where he said, "I didn't know you guys liked Dolly Parton like that," was essentially the message. So we'll ask him about that. And apparently he has strong thoughts on the Chick-fil-A chicken and waffle sandwich that was debuted this week. I didn't have the gumption to order it when I'm inside the Chick-fil-A, which I go to each week, and I love the spicy sandwich so much, and then I see somebody order the chicken and waffle sandwich, and I see that you have to pour the syrup on top of it, and it's also not a spicy sandwich, it's a regular, and they got bacon, which might be a bit much. The structural integrity of the waffle is also damaged by the waffle or by the syrup itself. Do you have anything to add, Will?
8: That's such a missed opportunity on your part. Where's your sense of, exploration?
1: Says the
8: learning
1: guy who still hasn't
8: new.
1: Done the Costco date 5 years after the bid. This guy. Fernando Mendoza. He struggled tonight. He's not ready. Is that okay? Let's talk about it next.
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0: Josh Graham.
1: Here's the beauty of us being on at this hour. Things happen and we get to react to it first. In NFL preseason, both first-round draft picks at quarterback played and played a lot tonight. Mixed results. Different results, shall we say. Ty Simpson.
2: Don't give a about nothing, Ty.
1: That's our update cue for the former Alabama quarterback. Shout out to Roll Tide Willie. He looked really good. We could talk about him momentarily. The number one overall pick in the draft, Fernando Mendoza, not so much. If you have thoughts on what we saw from Fernando Mendoza and Ty Simpson, 310-840-4910 if you want in. B-Dot's going to join us 20 minutes from now. Most entertaining guest in sports talk will take us to grammar school. Now, starting with Mendoza, two things can be true at the same time. Mendoza's not ready to start in the NFL, evidenced by the interception he threw on the first series. Too tall for his target, too hot for his target, throwing into a lot of traffic. Went 7-14 through the air tonight. So it's true, he's not ready to start in the NFL, but it's also true that that's not some searing indictment on Mendoza that he's not ready to go day one. Because while there hasn't been a number one overall draft pick to start the season on the bench since, what, Baker Mayfield in 2018, this really still has been all part of the Raiders' plan. That's why they signed Kirk Cousins, and Cousins has looked good throughout preseason. He even played a couple of series tonight, leading a couple of field goal drives. Did it really shake out this way between the Niners and Raiders that 18-12 was the final score and all the points were scored on field goals? Will Dalton, double check that, but think that's true, that the only scoring tonight were field goals and there were 10 field goals made between these two teams. Also, going back to Mendoza, just because several rookies have started right away doesn't mean they were all ready. Ask Sam Darnold if he was ready right out of the chute. Or look at Drake May's rookie snaps a couple of years ago. It didn't really go all that great. This has been an important issue, a personal issue even, for Raiders part owner Tom Brady since he's joined the media space, talking about how young QBs aren't supported enough, prepared enough, and they get discarded way too soon. Look at what what's happening with 23-year-old J.J. McCarthy right now. Yes, Will.
3: 10 field goals.
1: Come on. Imagine going to pay actual U.S. American dollars to watch 10 field goals as the only scoring that you got tonight. Give credit to the Raiders. This is a mature way of thinking. They're aware of how bad they are, or at least how bad they've been. They have a new coach. Their best player, Max Crosby, he might soon be a trade piece, given that, you know, they've already traded him once this year. There will always be Captain Hindsight's out there, but remember, the Raiders, they didn't really have a choice. They didn't really have any other choice but taking Mendoza at number one overall. He was the only quarterback you could justify taking number one overall. You could not justify taking Ty Simpson. We could talk about him in a second. There really was no quarterback you could justify taking with the first 5 or 6 picks. So if you're one of those that said, well, you could have just traded back. It was a weak quarterback class. Mendoza had one of the best college seasons we've seen in recent memory. He is deserving of going number one overall. It made sense that he went number one overall. When you have the chance to take a franchise QB at the top of the draft, you do not wait. You do not push it off because you never know when you'll be in the position to do so again, drafting high enough to get one of those dudes. And if you don't have a certain level of quarterback, if you don't meet a certain threshold, welcome to hell, buddy. In this league, welcome to hell. You don't need your quarterback to be Pat Mahomes, Josh Allen, Joe Burrow, Lamar Jackson to win a Super Bowl. You need your quarterback to at least be Sam Darnold. You need your quarterback to at least be Jalen Hurts, to be on that level. Also, from a timeline standpoint, it's smart for the Raiders to draft a quarterback, pair him with an offensive-minded head coach, for them to start at the same time together so that Clint Kubiak and Fernando Mendoza can grow together. Frankly, the only part that's unclear about the Raiders' plan is when they're going to debut Mendoza. Like, when do you do so on the regular season slate? After the opener against the Dolphins, Vegas, they face a gauntlet. Three of the next four are on the road, the exception being Kansas City at home. And then you get Buffalo and the L.A. Rams. Good luck with that. And you might think, well, then there's your spot, Josh, right after that seven-game stretch. Which, by the way, would put you into November. But even then, like, you have back-to-back road games you're going to start Mendoza with? At the Jets, at the Niners, then it's Seattle, and then it's at Denver? Brutal! So the best place to bring him in might be after that, and then you're looking at going to Cleveland right after Thanksgiving, but before the bye. After the bye, you get three straight home games, which seems fitting to be a good spot to play him if you want the best position for him right off the rip. But then that only gives you a five-game runway of seeing Mendoza his rookie season. And that might not be what you want. Do we have the Ty Simpson highlight from the night? Ty Simpson, let's talk about it. This is, how funny would it be if they handed out an MVP award for preseason? It'd be great. The same way Matthew Stafford won the MVP as the Rams quarterback last season, Ty Simpson, if there was a preseason MVP, he'd win it for what he's done. See, statistically, nobody's been better in the preseason than Ty Simpson has this year. The first round pick. Tonight, he was nearly perfect. 18 of 23 passing, 119 yards, and this touchdown pass while facing heavy pressure.
0: With his special team stardom. Chargers bring the house. Simpson has to get away. Across his body, end zone. It is caught. Brennan Presley on the run for the touchdown.
1: Shout out to our Westwood One teammate, Noah Eagle. Final line in three preseason games for Ty Simpson. 47 of 60 passing for 382 yards, three touchdowns, no picks. Passer rating of 109.9. Looks like he's going to be pushing Stetson Bennett for the QB2 job. However, Sean McVay, he's already said the team's going to keep three QBs on the 53-man. Now, same thing with Mendoza. Just like you shouldn't be paying that much attention to preseason performance for Mendoza, you shouldn't overvalue what this means for Simpson as well. It isn't enough to say he's a dude, but it might be enough to get some of the unnecessarily harsh critics to silence down from April. He was the story of the NFL draft. There was endless criticism suggesting that the Rams reached by taking him, or that he didn't deserve to be a first-round pick. And honestly, it felt that a lot of this criticism was coming from an ill-informed place. Like, there's no group of people in sports more annoying than NFL draft guy. Was talking with Ryan McGee of ESPN about this subject. And we were just chopping it up, and he said, yeah, man, it seems that the NFL draft guy, air quotes, watches the NFL on Sunday, doesn't pay attention to the college football season until the playoff arrives, and then once they get bored after the NFL season ends, they then just start pouring into watching the tape of all these college players, and then telling the college people, you know, the people that actually do care about the sport on Saturdays, try to tell us who's good and who isn't. McGee then told me a story where he was sitting next to one of these people on a plane about a dozen years ago. And they were like, you know who's a sleeper in this draft? Who's going to be a really good player? Watch out for this Russell Wilson guy. And McGee was like, yeah, he won the Rose Bowl. Pretty good player. And when it comes to Ty Simpson, there's this sense that, well, nobody thought that this player was any good. You think they just hand out scholarships at Alabama? You think Nick Saban, who recruited Simpson, was just offering that out to anybody? Also, if it's just so evident that the minds were made up during the playoff and people forget about what happens in the regular season. He lost the opener to Florida State, then after that won 8 in a row with Bama. And the numbers were so good that he was the betting favorite to win the Heisman Trophy in mid-November before he clearly sustained some sort of an injury in the loss to Oklahoma. Wasn't really the same player after that. He never made the excuses, but you could just tell with his play. It's the drafting of Ty Simpson. It's just another example of the Rams being super well-run. They don't draft a lot in the first round, but they push their chips in and they stay competitive. Les Snead, Sean McVay, who have been doing this now together for 10 years. And they find ways to acquire Myles Garrett. They find ways to acquire a guy like Trent McDuffie from the Chiefs. They do well with their late-round draft picks. They don't draft a lot in the first round, but when they do, hey, here's Ty Simpson, and you should trust their evaluation a little bit. You want to talk about things that annoy, are just super annoying. BDOT's going to join us in about 10 minutes. He's not the guy that's annoying. We love BDOT. Most entertaining guest in sports talk. He'll take us to grammar school. One of the most fun things we do each and every week. What's annoying, these people, again, that you can tell detest college sports, that have platforms such as this one. They talk into microphones such as this one. And they masquerade as if they care about college sports. But in reality, the only time you hear them talking about college sports is to talk about legal matters. And, oh my gosh, look how broken college football is with professional athletes coming back to college. Like, it's very easy to tell that there are people out there who just detest what college sports is. We are not in that group. And a PSA to those people, by the way, or a PSA to people that suggest, well, college sports is broken irreparably or whatever. College football has been around for over 150 years. It is America's second most popular sport behind the NFL. It's not going anywhere. It's also not a coincidence that people, again, are saying this crap because it's the same crap we heard last decade when it came to pay for play and the same crap. These people, it's obvious who they are and they show themselves. It's now time to talk about college football games, not the junk, as we're going to call it here. Stop talking about the junk and let's talk about football. Frankly, the pros returning to campus story, completely overblown. These were not program-altering players vying to return to college after pre-pro stints. This isn't, oh my gosh, the Browns waived this player and he's going back to college. It's not Casey Concepcion going back to school. Most of them, these are class of 2022 kids that were told they wouldn't be eligible when they were making their decisions for this year. Earlier in the year, before that Colorado injunction, trying to see if they can get grandfathered in for this year. Speaking of that, the only players that will be granted this injunction likely are guys in that grandfathered in class of 2022. So it's an issue that will solve itself by this time next year. But it's not going to impact the national contending programs. It's not going to impact who wins it all. Ohio State and Oregon, they're not looking at class of 2022 players. Notre Dame's not looking at it either. And Marcus Freeman let his stance be known on that. So rather than talking about that junk, what we should be talking about is week zero is Saturday. And it's an intriguing week zero slate. This isn't just, oh, a bunch of blowouts that we're going to be watching this weekend. There's real tension and drama in Dublin. We're going to be carrying Tar Heels TCU on Westwood One to kick off the college football season. It's year two for Bill Belichick after a disastrous year one. TCU, meanwhile, they've had a ton of turmoil. They're going to war with the one outlet that travels and covers their beat. trying to revoke credentials. That's always a good play. Why? Because they reported about the player that ended up getting kicked off the team. Ooh, God forbid. So that's troublesome. You have a meaningful conference game in the ACC. This Power Four, NC State and Virginia. If you are operating under the presumption that Miami's going to be in the ACC championship game in Charlotte, that they're head and shoulders better than anybody else in that league, well, they have to play somebody in the ACC championship. And odds are that team's probably going to be right there at the cut line of being a playoff team. Why can't it be Virginia again? With Bo Prabula transferring in from Mizzou. And them having a bunch of fifth, sixth, and even a seventh-year offensive lineman there. NC State with C.J. Bailey. Last year, this game was 35-31 when these teams faced off. So, what? The winner of this game is going to be in a position they could be that dark horse, and the loser is going to immediately be behind the eight ball. That's big time. That you've got two historic FBS debuts, teams that are moving up to the top level of college football. Legendary FCS power North Dakota State. They're going to host Jacksonville State, first ever FBS game, and that's going to be in the Fargo Dome. Sacramento State is in the MAC, which is funny. They're going to face Eastern Michigan in that very dull and sad gray field that Eastern Michigan plays on. This week, if we're going to criticize anything about college football, it's this. They do have the worst offseason in sports. Like, it's the closest that sports comes to political talk. Well, this in the WNBA nowadays. But in college, we spend way too much time talking about injunctions and lawsuits and litigation, and that's no fun. That's not what we're here for. That's why we try not to do any of that. No sport does doomsday coverage and speculation like college football does. This conference is going to die. College football's over as we know it. Brendan Sorsby! College football rules. It's not going anywhere. And it's here, and the season's about to kick off, and you should be really, really, really excited for it. I know we are. Can't wait for Saturday morning, Saturday afternoon to arrive. BDOT is the most entertaining guest in sports talk. But there's a chance, based on the first question I'm going to ask him, he might be the most controversial guest in sports talk. And we'll tell you why when Dot joins us to take us to grammar school next.
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1: Our friend B-Dot is the most entertaining guest in sports talk. However, he might soon become the most controversial guest in sports talk, depending on how he answers this next question prior to our playing of grammar school. You posted on social media, Dot, I ain't gonna front. I ain't know y'all like Dolly Parton this much. The question is this, what do you mean by that?
15: I meant pretty much what I said that you so eloquently read just now, Josh. I ain't gonna front. I ain't know y'all really cared about Dolly Parton that much. Like, not just black folk, but just folk, period. Like, I knew that Dolly Parton was a cool, big-breasted woman that, like, people of my generation lusted after from different forms of whether it's music or movies and that type thing. But the overpouring and the overshowing of love that I've seen on my timeline, it was just shocking to me. And it wasn't something that I frowned upon. I thought it was freaking amazing. I honestly, I was at a show last night, and I said, I hope that Dolly Parton felt this much love while she was alive. But I wasn't educated on her books and the literacy and her things that and the money she had given to North Carolina when we had had hurricanes. And
1: you never went to Dollywood?
15: Never went to Dollywood ever. Never, not a day in life. Don't even really know what Dollywood is. I think I've heard of it a time or two, but I don't even know what the hell Dollywood is.
1: It's a theme park, and they have the most delicious bread, cinnamon bread, that is out there, and they have a lot of great food and rides. It's an amusement park.
15: Yeah, never been a day in my life. Never really heard of it. I'm a Carowinds, Emerald Point, Wet and Wild kind of guy. But, again, the point was not to be insensitive to the loss of such an icon. It was really just my bewilderment that it was that many people, and specifically the urban demographic that just was, oh, my gosh, Auntie Dolly. Like, I knew we felt that way about Betty White. Like, I knew Betty White was our one. Like, Betty White is invited to the cookouts. Like, you hope that you can get trapped at Betty White's house and smoke a blunt with her. She's like Willie Nelson. But I didn't know that Dolly Parton quite held that title in our demo, and she does.
1: B-Dot's with us. He is the most entertaining guest in sports talk. We could still say that is the title after that answer. To your point, though, she was the most universally beloved living American, it seemed like. Naturally, it's hard to be that well-liked in sports, but who do you think holds the most well-liked title? Like, names that immediately pop into your head are great athletes that never really won enough in order to tick people off. Ken Griffey Jr. comes to mind. Larry Fitzgerald, who's in the Hall of Fame. Everybody was just happy for Larry Fitzgerald. Why? Because Larry Fitzgerald never won anything so much to take something away from your team. It seems like Giannis, maybe before he forced the trade to Miami. Don't know. Who are you thinking of in terms of well-liked?
15: I don't know, man. Those are some great answers you gave. As you were asking, I was sitting there picking my brain like, gosh, like the guys who I like, nobody likes these guys. Like, they're jerks. But, like, I think, like, maybe a Penny Hardaway. Could we throw Penny Hardaway in that conversation, maybe? Football side of things, maybe Barry Sanders. I think Barry could throw in that.
1: That's a great one. Who has anything negative to say about Barry? How about Grant Hill? The injury?
15: Yeah,
1: Buddy played at Duke.
15: That's the only thing about Grant. And the thing about Barry Sanders is there is a huge population that even though they understand why Barry Sanders retired, they're still pissed that Barry Sanders retired because we enjoy watching Barry Sanders play on Sundays. Like, he was doing video game stuff on Sundays against other grown men who are comparable in size and speed. So for him to just stop because the Detroit Lions wouldn't invest in an offensive line, and we want him to continue putting his body out there and risking getting CTE and being part of a Drewski skit. I think we still love him in spite of.
1: Christian McCaffrey comes to mind among active players in the NFL. Don't know if people dislike Christian, and the ladies are attractive to him. Guys are envious.
15: Yeah, I think Christian could make that. I mean, I know that there's an audience that's of Panther Nation that's upset that he's no longer, you know, donning that teal and black, but that wasn't necessarily, it's not like he wanted to get out of here. He was demanding trades. You know, that's just part of the business. So I think there's still an audience that loves him. But I don't know if I would put him up there with Barry and Ken Griffey. Ken Griffey was a really good one, Josh. Like, Ken Griffey Jr., I don't think I've ever heard anybody say anything bad about Ken Griffey.
1: B-Dot is with us here. If you have submissions, you can shoot them in here on X at Westwood One Sports' official X page or on the YouTubes as well. Westwood G-Baby. One Sports Night.
15: G-Baby. Nobody ever had a bad thing to say about G-Baby in Hard Knocks. G-Baby.
1: R.I.P. G-Baby. Let's get to grammar school. That's the reason you're here. Would you like to explain the rules to grammar school to the uninitiated?
15: It's very simple, man. I give Josh three words or phrases that are highly used in the urban demographic. If Josh can get two out of three answers correct, he does get a satisfactory grade in grammar school. I think the last time we took off a week last week, but I think the week before, I think Josh went 3 for 3. I think he was just smoking, man, like doing his thing. Today we have our OG producer, WD, so he will have a lifeline where he can use WD. And WD always annoys me in this spot because for
16: WD has always wanted to show off how much of the urban demographic he would know, so he would always like, oh, I know the answer, oh, me. And it would really just mess it up because we want to see Josh fail. But over the years, I think WD has understood, ah, this isn't about me showcasing how much of the urban demographic I know, or the urban jargon I know, but it's more so to join around the fireplace and laugh at Josh Graham.
1: Let's get Will Dalton in here for a second because we need to hash this out. For those who are unfamiliar, VDOT is based in Charlotte. That's why he still thinks of Christian McCaffrey's days with the Panthers, even though he's been a Niner for years now. Also, WD and I, we worked together in North Carolina, and Dot, that's where the relationship started there. I call Will WD. It's just now part of the nomenclature. But he's, since working with us at Westwood One, he's developed a few more nicknames to the point where we need to reassess what WD's national identity is. Dot, do you like WD, Linnell calling WD Will the Thrill, or John Mallory, Johnny Ballgame? After learning Will Dalton loves the movie Roadhouse and, in fact, looks like Patrick Swayze from Roadhouse's style, he calls Will Dalton nothing but Roadhouse. That's his name, Roadhouse. So, which of those three nicknames do you like? Do you want to power rank the Will Dalton nicknames?
16: Well, seeing that I started the WD, because it's the WD. That's going to always take top rank as far as I'm concerned for egotistical, narcissistic reasons. However, Roadhouse, it's checking, buddy. Because you do give off that cool Patrick Swayze vibe. Like, you could definitely be him in Ghost type joint. Like, that would be a super vibe. Will the Thrill pause to that, Linnell? Like, Linnell, pause. First of all, don't call no other man the Thrill. That ain't none of
17: you. He just calls me Thrill.
16: Yeah, nah.
17: That's all he...
16: It's going to be a negative. I'm going to go with WD and Roadhouse.
1: And Roadhouse. We got it. Okay. What's the first grammar school expression or word?
16: All right. When you're talking about
1: B-Dog with us, by the way. Most entertaining guest in sports talk.
16: Okay. Here you go, Josh. Number one, when you're talking to females, if somebody tells you to pass the sticks, what does that mean?
1: You had your shot, now it's my shot. Pass the sticks.
16: Good job. Very well. Very done. You know, I just wanted to ask that because I've been watching these silly videos on Instagram where these guys, like, they show you how to mac to chicks. And even though I don't need any of that foolishness, it's so fun to watch guys have these conversations. And dude will come in, he'll just say, hey, man, pass the sticks. Yo, enough, man. Pass the sticks, yo. Like, clearly she's not interested in you. Pass the sticks, bro.
1: See,
16: and I was like, yo, that's hilarious.
1: That reminds me of a story. Everybody pull up a chair. Here we go. This is the closest I came to getting into an actual physical altercation in public.
16: Wow.
1: In college, in Greenville, America.
16: Chair pulled up.
1: Buddy of mine is kind of a jerk. He's kind of a bleephole. He'll acknowledge himself as being that as well. But we're good friends. He's a loyal guy. He just got married earlier this year. He knows exactly who he is if he's listening to this. And works in the media space. And we went out, and we were with a group of girls. We were a group of guys. We were the two single guys. There were two single girls. And me and Zach, I'll say his name, Zach, decided... We're going, hey, you're interested in that one, and I'm interested in this one. Great. That's what's going to happen here. Well, Zach decided to shoot his shot a little bit earlier in the evening than he probably should have. Got shot down. She wasn't buying what he was selling. And he decided it was early enough in the evening. He started talking to the girl that I was putting in work, trying to, you know, get familiar with. And we're leaving the place, going back to another, like, house party. And it got to the point where I had to say something. I was like, dude, what are you doing? And he says, and I'm not misquoting, he says this verbatim, Josh, I'm better looking than you, which means I deserve a

0: television host in Greenville, North Carolina, you're not hot bleep. Nobody gives a bleep, is what I said. And that was a pretty good line, the way it was delivered. And it's hilarious because...
1: Neither one of you got the chick. While you're sitting there arguing like...
0: Exactly. The next day, he apologizes, and it's like a Field of Dreams type scene. I had a baseball glove just sitting there, and he brought a baseball glove, and we just started playing catch after he apologized. Me and my guy just started playing catch. It's our relationship.
1: Now, respect to that, man. That's one thing I teach my son, man. There's only two things that will break up a friendship between guys. Two things, man. Money and women. Those are the only two things, man. Like, if you disrespect a man about his money or you disrespect a man about his woman, that will end a friendship quickly. Anything else, man, guys can get past. So I'm glad y'all can move on.
0: Second grammar school word or expression.
1: If someone asks you, do you need that? What are they asking you if you need?
0: Do you need that?
1: Do you need that?
0: I'm going to go to Will Dalton. Will Dalton, if they ask, do you need that, what are they asking?
2: I'm a little stuck on this
0: one. I hate that.
2: Can you... And you know, Dot, that doesn't happen.
1: No, but I'm only happy because Josh thought he had it figured out. Like, Josh thought, I got one in the bag. I'm going to use WD right here. I know he knows it. And this is one that even does
2: explain the context again. Like,
1: no,
2: the same way.
1: No,
2: do you
1: I
2: need
1: not.
2: That?
1: Do you but need what do that? You, that's the question. Do you need that?
2: I mean, when I think about it, I think of like somebody that's drinking more than they should or doing something that a little more than they, like, do you really need that? Like, type. But I don't feel like that's right.
0: So, wait, ask the question one more time.
1: Do you need that?
0: That's, I mean, you gave a scenario.
1: Yeah,
0: when you ask the question.
1: If someone asks you, do you need that? What are they asking you if you need? Do you need that?
0: Okay.
2: Vague.
0: Do you need that? All right, thanks, Will, for not
2: getting right.
0: There goes Will. Do you need that? I'm not going to do the normal, if I don't know, guess for grammar school. I'll go with Will Dalton, just because if he's wrong, I could be mad at him.
1: So what is your final answer?
0: It's if somebody's doing a bit much or drinking too much or... So asking someone if they need that, what they're saying is, essentially, is this is something you've had too much of.
1: Ryan, did you hear your Uncle Josh? was he correct?
0: You up this late? It's amazing.
1: She could do what she wants. I woke her up just to ask her this question. I'm doing grammar school with your Uncle Josh. And I asked him this because you always ask me. Ryan, tell your Uncle Josh, what does it mean if someone says, do you need that?
3: It means, do you want to fight?
0: So, what you're saying is, I should have said to my friend, do you need that?
1: You need that? That would have been a much better comeback. If you're like, yo, bro, do you need that? That's pretty much what you've been asking.
0: All right. Thanks, Ryan.
1: Glad you guys could
0: there she goes. Yeah. Thanks for nothing, Will. Thank you, Ryan, for participating in the show. All right, last grammar school word or expression. I need to get this right to pass.
1: Her mother is going to kill me. She's got school in like 4 hours, and I got her up answering freaking grammar school questions. It's her first year in high school. Carry on.
0: Family.
1: Here you go, Josh, for the win. What does it mean if someone says dubs in the chat?
0: Dubs in the chat. I think that just means that...
2: God, I wish I didn't give up the lifeline now!
0: You did the only thing. I did it.
2: But you can't use me now.
0: No, I can't. That's how it works. Dubs in the chat means that, you know, there's that page on X or on social media, dudes posting their dubs. I think it's like keeping a receipt, so to speak. Like, dubs in the chat. Hey, I was right. There's a receipt there. It was either that or, like, something involving fighting, but I'm going to go with the former.
1: What's your final answer, Josh?
0: I just said dudes posting their dubs, like, receipts. Like, that's what they're saying. That there's

0: some wins in the chat.
1: WD, are we going to give him that?
2: I don't know if we can.
1: I'm glad you know what it is.
0: What's it mean?
2: It means you. I mean, okay, like Angel Reese. When she wins, she goes to X almost every time, and she goes, "Dubs in the MF chat." That's it means you won.
0: Yeah, that's I think I deserve credit for that. I'm not usually
1: all this receipts and all this crap. It doesn't.
0: I know.
1: It just
0: dude
1: means
0: posting your dubs. Like that's what I meant. That's the example I gave. Like he's having. No, it means that you are posting your. It's the hey, I won. That's. I see why you think it's a reach. I'm not normally one to give myself credit, but I think that's close enough.
1: See, so dig it. It came from streaming and stuff like that. You dig what I'm saying? Like, you win, like, let me get some W's in the chat. Like, everybody who's watching right now, that was a win. We just got a win. Let me get a W. So everybody would put W's in the chat. Oh, you won, you won, you won. It's dubs in the chat. Dubs in the chat means we're winning, and everybody in the chat is talking about it.
0: For the record, I'm not looking at the chat right now. For the record. I don't care what they have to say about this subject right now. I think I was close enough. Well, let them be the judge.
1: Yes, let them. Let us know in the chat. Should these be dubs in the chat for Josh or nah? You let us know, W or L, and I'll let them decide. And you can let them know at the end of the show if you were satisfactory in grammar school tonight, Josh.
0: All right, there we go. Hey, by the next time we chat, nah, are you going to try the Chick-fil-A and waffle sandwich?
1: I don't know, man. I'm not pressed, man. I haven't been seeing any reviews that made me want to run out and get. I think they messed it up. Then they threw bacon on there, you told me. There's bacon on there?
0: Wait, I went to Chick-fil-A a few days ago. I go every week. And I love the spicy sandwich so much that I couldn't resist. I saw it on someone's plate, and I saw you had to pour the syrup on top.
1: No.
0: I'm sorry. I thought this was going to be a McGriddle situation where it's like in the actual waffle, and I'm like, you know, that can affect the structural integrity of the actual sandwich itself, and I just wanted my spicy sandwich with two barbecues and a ranch.
1: They overthought it, man. They overthought it. Yeah. They already got the waffle fries. They should have just made the waffle fries of a sweeter consistency and had syrup for those. You could dip your fries in the syrup and eat your chicken strips.
0: This year marks the 20-year anniversary of one of the first viral YouTube videos. Unforgivable. Give me a chicken sandwich and some waffle fries. For free!
1: I what the hell you're talking about.
0: You can look it up. Check it out. I'm sure Ryan knows what I'm talking about. For free! For free. Dot. Love you, man. We'll talk to you next week. Thanks for doing this.
1: Love you back, gang.
0: Oh, you need to finish the segment for us. We're about to put this show to bed. Usually I ask Will to tell us what's in put it to bed, but instead I'll let you tell us what people should do.
1: Well, if you're putting it to bed, I hope you got a rubber and some
3: Last season, the Patriots and Bears went from worst to first. Who could make the jump this season? John Harbaugh's Giants? Tyler Shuck and the Saints? Dare we say the Cleveland Browns with Deshaun Watson? Westwood One Sports.
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0: Thanks to our friends with the Carolina Panthers and Houston Texans for helping us line up terrific conversations with J.C. Horn, Daniil Hunter, Tetaroa McMillan, Dan Morgan. 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Like, comment, subscribe, all that helps us. Thanks to BDOT for joining us as well. How about this? If one pasty white, big glasses person isn't enough for this program, how about we rock two of them? John Fanta is going to join us on Free For All Friday. Big Specs, part of the Big Frame Gang. Pasty white guy, thriving in life, as are we. Should be a lot of fun when Fanta joins us to tell us about his new ventures. And we have Free For All Friday calls as well. Should be tons of fun. You know what else is great? Will Dalton, I have a bit of a sweet tooth. I like trying different candies. And tonight's MVP of the show is the sour wild berry Skittles. So it's not sour Skittles, it's not wild berry Skittles. It's both. Been a game changer here on the show. Just will point that out. So recommend.
17: Interesting.
0: There you go.
17: Might have to try that.
0: You just might. Let's close out today's program by putting it to bed.
17: Speaking of sweets, it is the great cinnamon bun heist. So, down in South Florida, there was a report that this Uber driver stole more than $3,000 worth of cinnamon rolls this weekend. The way it went down was, so this woman who owns this particular bakery, who was doing business with the Uber driver, she posted a TikTok basically telling this story. And what happened was, she posted like a whole series of messages that she had sent to the Uber driver over the course of 5 hours. He was supposed to make a delivery at like 8:48 a.m. He delivered something at like 1:16 in the afternoon, but then it said it failed in the system. And ultimately what had happened was he stole about 300 to 400 cinnamon buns or cinnamon rolls that equaled $3,000, give or take. And she is opened an investigation into this. 400 cinnamon rolls. That's the total that it came out. So now they've opened an investigation. Uber's trying to make the appropriate actions and all of that. But $3,000 worth of cinnamon rolls. I wonder what this Uber driver was even going to do with all of that. That's what I want to know.
0: I love cinnamon buns. I'm a card carrying member of the Cinny Roll Patrol. I love
17: the Cinny Roll Patrol.
0: Love cinnamon rolls. Oh, it's a thing, Will. It's not actually. It's not a thing. It's a lifestyle. It's what it is.
17: Oh, okay.
0: Cinny Roll Patrol. I rock with it. It is one of my favorite treats. So I have much greater understanding for this story than it feels like you do. You feel like somebody who takes cinnamon rolls patrol, like, or takes cinnamon rolls for granted, and view it as, you know, just a treat, not a way of life. It's unfortunate.
17: I don't really view cinnamon rolls as a way of life. It's a nice treat. It's fine. It's all right. You know. Once in a while. Fight.
0: Are there going to be any preseason games tomorrow night worth talking about? Like, we got Ty Simpson, Fernando Mendoza out of the way tonight.
17: That might be it.
0: We'll see. I defy you, NFL preseason, to be interesting on Friday night. I defy you. And then we'll get to pick some college football games, too, because I got some picks on the card ready to hand those out. Until then, enjoy Drake Toll. My name's Josh Graham. This has been Westwood One Sports Night.
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0: is August 28th, and it's the Drake Toll Show. It is Pete Souza filling in for the great Drake Toll. That's like 50-50. That's a good news or bad news, depending on what side you're on. But I'm happy to have you. Probably bad news that I'm in, but good news that Drake's out. Does that make sense? I'm here with Laura Menez, working the board in Southern California, and somewhere in Washington, D.C. is Addie Bates. And the question this morning, as we urge you to call in, 310-840-4910. Again, 310-840-4910. Not only, I got two questions for you. Do preseason games matter? Like, are you interested in preseason games? Do you put stake in them? And who should the Raiders start at quarterback? Because as of this morning, as of 4 or 5 hours ago, at the conclusion of the Raiders' final preseason game against the San Francisco 49ers in Las Vegas at Allegiant Stadium, Clint Kubiak still did not name a starter for the Raiders. Now, as Addie Bates likes to point out, everybody at this network wants Fernando to be quarterback one, except for herself and Chris Mack, our good friend from Pittsburgh. I would agree with them, by the way, so you can tack on one more at this network. And I think watching last night, I watched the whole game, or should I say the whole Mendoza experience. Again, Pete Souza in for Drake Toll on a Friday morning. So happy to have you as we wrap up the Raiders preseason and try to make sense of this quarterback situation. But I would appreciate if everybody would stop pretending that Fernando Mendoza was one game away last night from being the Raiders starting quarterback, right? He wasn't. And I'm not quite sure what Clint Kubiak is doing, but I do know when the season starts that Kirk Cousins is going to be the starter. And I don't understand any kind of gamesmanship. Could possibly be, you know, you want to keep your week one opponent on its heels? I don't think so. It's the Miami Dolphins on September 12th. But he still doesn't have a starter. And I don't think there's any way it's going to be Mendoza, and I think that's just fine. Like, I know that's not nearly as exciting as everybody wants. And I know it won't get you as many clicks as you want, right, if you're out there trying to generate some content. But Fernando Mendoza wasn't ready to be the Raiders' starting quarterback before last night, and it was very obvious watching last night that he's not ready and that the Raiders really aren't ready for him to be their starting quarterback. And you know who understands that? I guess you'd say the Holy Trinity in Las Vegas right now, if you like football and you like the Raiders. Clint Kubiak, their head coach, John Spytek, their GM, and the handsome guy who wears the leather pants, Tom Brady. They are working on a new and improved Raiders culture, which, by the way, should have Tom Brady not wearing leather pants. Like, if you're gonna have a good culture, should leather pants be part of it if we're talking football? And we're talking about how your owner's dressing. Maybe you're a wide receiver or your quarterback. But when your 50-year-old owner is wearing leather pants, maybe that's a culture problem right there. I don't know if you saw the pictures of Brady in the leather pants earlier this week, but it might be worth a Google search. But the truth is that Tom Brady knows about winning football. And he knows about building culture. And I think this is a great sign if the Raiders do not start Carlos Mendoza. Or Fernando Mendoza, not Carlos Mendoza. And here's the reason why. This Raiders organization won't start Mendoza because there is a culture shift underway. For the first time in a long time, the Raiders aren't putting their football team, their organization, in a microwave. Here's a great example for you of how we got here with the Raiders, okay? Aiden O'Connell is entering his fourth season with the team. He has had four different head coaches, and he has had six different play callers. He's the Raiders' backup quarterback, or now he's third-string quarterback for the Raiders. One more time, for the folks in the back, as they say. Aiden O'Connell has had four different head coaches and six different play callers over the course of 4 years. This isn't like a prison football team where inmates are like rotating in and out and we have different coaches and players. This is the NFL. And the Raiders once upon a time were the best kind of prison squad. But in recent years, they have been a jailbreak, the worst kind. Unorganized, organizational shifts. God rest Al Davis's soul. It hasn't been the same since. We had playoff appearances with Derek Carr, but we never had the Raiders' glory recaptured. And when you have four different head coaches and six different coordinators, and you don't develop any quarterbacks, if you're Aiden O'Connell, you're basically surviving. You're not developing. But the good news is that Raiders era is ending. Fernando Mendoza was the number one pick because the Raiders believe he is going to be their franchise quarterback, hopefully for the next decade or so, but not because they need him to beat Miami on September 13th. Kirk Cousins is going to start this year, and he's not an obstacle. He's an asset for Fernando Mendoza. And Mendoza, by the way, is the perfect guy to play number two. We all know, if there's one thing about this guy, we do all know, I should say, that he's extremely humble, a little goofy, which actually works in this regard, because you need him to be someone who can roll with the punches, right? Who can, at certain times, not take themselves too seriously. Who is a sponge who's ready to learn. We're not talking about a quarterback that's coming in. I watched the Vince Young documentary, which we'll talk about later on. Vince was the third pick in the draft, but as far as he was concerned, he was the best player in the world. And if Vince didn't start that year, there probably would have been trouble. Well, there wasn't trouble because Vince started. There was just trouble down the road. More of that coming up. Pete Souza in for Drake Toll. We want you to get involved here. 310-840-4910 as we tell you why it's great the Raiders are not going to start Fernando Mendoza, even though we're still waiting on Clint Kubiak to officially declare this. Do we have the sound from after the game, Addy and Laura, from Clint Kubiak? Because this was a shock to me. We're still waiting on it? Okay, well, I'll read you the quote as we wait on it. Following the game, Clint Kubiak speaking to the media, which this is a big shocker to me. Here's the quote, okay? He gathers and he says, "I still don't think we need to name anybody." Talking about the Raiders starting quarterback. Raiders lost last night, by the way, 18-12 at Allegiant Stadium. Did not score one touchdown, four field goals. "We have a lot of questions, and we want to watch the film and talk about everything with all the positions." Okay, that's a shock to me, because I think there's no way they won't start Kirk Cousins in game one. And I believe that Clint Kubiak is of the same opinion right now. But it still hasn't happened yet, which I find interesting. Now, I want to get more into the culture shift here with the Raiders, okay? Kirk Cousins is part of the plan for Fernando Mendoza. He started 167 games. There is no one better for Mendoza to learn under. And in a situation where, again, like I said earlier, the Raiders have gone pedal to the metal with every single changing quarterback, every single changing coach, there has not been any development. Again, Aiden O'Connell, four coaches and six play callers in 4 years, right? If you're going to win in the NFL, patience is exactly what will get it right. And here's your point that you got to stick on, right? The old Raiders kept changing the plan because the results weren't coming through fast enough. These Raiders, John Spytek, Tom Brady, and Clint Kubiak, they're finally willing to give the plan enough time to produce results. And truth be told, I can tell you this. This is going to be a wonderful measuring stick for us as far as this organization. And if I'm right about them, if the Raiders do start Fernando Mendoza, it's an unfortunate unchanging of the guard. But I don't think they will. I think they'll 100% start Kirk Cousins. And in starting Kirk Cousins, there's a level of acceptance that right now isn't the time, and I'm going to get into that in 2 seconds, but that the future is very bright. But the developmental aspect of Kirk Cousins' game needs to take place, and it's going to have to take place over the course of this year and maybe a little bit afterwards. And we could see him starting this year. But the immediate future really as an organization, it's not bleak for the Raiders, but it certainly isn't something you should be optimistic about this season. And let's just take a look at the division, right? You've got Sean Payton and Bo Nix in Denver. You have Andy Reid and Patrick Mahomes in Kansas City. And you have Justin Herbert and Jim Harbaugh in San Diego. In L.A., excuse me. I'm old. Stuck in my ways, maybe. But if you think about that, right? Like, your division is jam-packed with talent. And the time is definitely not now. Here's the good news. Those three coaches are moving towards the end, probably, of their careers. Not tomorrow, maybe not the next day, but it's coming. So you've got a big-time future with Fernando Mendoza and Clint Kubiak. And there really isn't any putting it in a microwave. And look, if you guys didn't watch the game last night, good news, I did. But I also had the opportunity to listen to Rich Gannon call the game, or he was in analysis on the game. I was watching the Raiders feed, which was fantastic. It always does feel, you know, I grew up as a kid, like, loving the Raiders, right? Like, the Raiders. And it's not what it used to be. And when they play, like, they play the autumn wind in the commercial breaks and stuff, and I love it. But when it's like, and the Raiders are down 12-8 after, like, another blown drive, and they play the autumn wind going to break, it doesn't necessarily feel right. Like, when you play that autumn wind song, that bum bum bum bum bum bum bum, you know, you need that to the sounds of, like, a Raiders broadcaster. Maybe even in recent years, right? God bless him, he's getting better now. But, like, Greg Papa, he's now the radio play-by-play guy for the 49ers, going through some health struggles. They do expect him to be back, by the way, maybe for his second game of the season, calling when the 49ers come back from Australia. But, you know, you expect that to be a little bit more celebratory of a situation for the Raiders. They play it in a preseason game where they're losing 8-12. Feels a little clumsy, right? But last night watching the game, it showed us that Mendoza isn't ready. And, you know, listening to Rich Gannon, he talked about he's getting through his progressions, but when he gets through his progressions, he's not quite sure what to do. When he is dropping back to pass, his feet are somewhat happy. And his balls, he's a live wire. Like, he's throwing balls maybe with a little too much velocity and maybe high and away, just kind of all over the place. Now, I want you to hear, I actually have a show, the Pete Souza Show, just a little while ago, I had a chance to catch up with Rich Gannon, played MVP for the Raiders, played quarterback for the Raiders. And, you know, when you lend, or when you start to think about the development for Fernando Mendoza and where that's going to happen, it is great news that he is going to be developing under Clint Kubiak. Let's take a listen.
1: You know, what got Clint Kubiak the job is his ability to, I think, develop that position. You go back to early parts of his career when he was a quarterback coach and then eventually, you know, being the offensive coordinator in Seattle and having the success with Sam. He's not going to give that up. Like, I think that's the biggest mistake coaches make. You know, you finally get to the point where you're recognized for the work you're doing. You become a head coach, then you hand those duties over to somebody else. He's not going to do that.
0: So the development of Fernando Mendoza is already underway. The only issue now is that preseason's over. So there really aren't enough reps for him to continue to develop at such a rapid rate. Now, that's the bad news. The good news is, knowing NFL organizations, like I kind of have a feel for them, Kirk Cousins is the dude that will work extra after practice. I can remember when I was with the I did public relations for the Charlotte Hornets, who at the time when I was working with them were the Bobcats, right? So Charlotte drafted Adam Morrison. Remember him, the guy with the mustache? Just like he looked like an out of work porn star who was about to be like an NBA player who was phased out rather quickly, which is what happened. But he was the third pick in the draft, and one of the reasons he never stuck. And Adam was a super cool dude, and he was a nasty hoops player with the fire in his belly, but he didn't want to do the extra work. And what I mean by that was, after practice early in his career, when maybe he wasn't getting the run that he got at Gonzaga, right? Maybe he wasn't playing as much basketball as he was accustomed to playing. The idea was for him to get shots up after the game or after practice with J.B. Bickerstaff, now the head coach of the Detroit Pistons. And Adam, who you would have thought was some kind of gym rat, they couldn't keep him in the facility. after practices, they'd be like, Adam, you going to shoot with JB? Take, like, you know, whatever, 50 shots, or, and then he was gone. Or he would just disappear and not take the shots. Reps are important early in your career when maybe you're not getting them in an entire football or basketball game. So Fernando Mendoza is now, because my belief is there's no way he's the starter. He's going to be the backup. So Fernando Mendoza is going to need to put in the extra work, which I don't think any of us have a hard time believing that he's going to do. But he's going to have to put in the work after practice. And here's another thing. We heard what Rich Gannon said to me. I'll tell you what he said last night. He said there are not enough reps right now in the day for Fernando Mendoza. That's how badly he needs development. That's what we saw last night. Like, this is not a guy who is ready to start and kick tail in the NFL. And the good news is this is a guy who doesn't need to start right now and kick tail in the NFL. The Raiders are no longer about throwing the program or the organization in a microwave, right? They're no longer about Aiden O'Connell's experience, four coaches and six play callers in 4 years. This Raiders regime is about development. And that development is going to take place over the course of this football season for Fernando Mendoza. But now, and we know the NFL, we are shifting to game prep, to game week, which means that all the emphasis and all the repetitions are based on winning that week. So Fernando Mendoza is the backup quarterback. He's not going to be getting the lion's share of reps like he's been getting in training camp, thanks to a guy like Kirk Cousins. I mean, Kirk Cousins has started 167 NFL games. He's good. He's good on reps right now. And watching him last night, he was 8 for 11. I mean, he didn't set the world on fire, but he certainly looked comfortable. So we turn the page now to the regular season. And now we await Clint Kubiak's official word as to who will be the starter. But I can tell you, come hell or high water, it is going to be Kirk Cousins. And that is going to be the right move. Patience is now a friend of the Raiders. Right? There's no more like, hey, let's figure this out right now because we need to generate money, or we need to generate excitement, or we need to go back and recapture the Raiders' glory. We just moved to Las Vegas. We've got another head coach. You know, it was Antonio Pierce, then it was Pete Carroll, and now we're settling down. Right? We've got Tom Brady with a big-time role now. We have John Spytak, who is there because of Tom Brady, and we have Clint Kubiak, who's going to develop Fernando Mendoza. So on September 13th, when the Raiders play the Dolphins and Kirk Cousins takes the field as a starting quarterback and Fernando Mendoza is a backup, he'll be the first number one pick in the NFL draft since 2018 not to start his opening game. Baker Mayfield was the last one. Things have worked out okay for him. Imagine if he had started off with an organization that wanted to commit to him for decades, or at least a decade. It's the NFL, right? That's what the Raiders want from Fernando Mendoza, and that is a great idea. I'm Pete Souza filling in for Drake Toll. Man, we are off to a hot start right now. I'll tell you who needs to get off to a hot start this year. Bill Belichick. And if he doesn't, the curtain could come down early for maybe the best NFL football coach of all time. We're talking about that. We're talking about the NFL preseason coming up. 310-840-4910. That's the phone number. 310-840-4910. Pete Souza in for Drake Toll. Give us a call. We'll be back in a moment.
2: 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And we've got the game live from Dublin, Ireland. 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
12: I'm Doc Kirby. Here's a DC comic book bit. Superman 41, The Kingdom of Zod 4. The green kryptonite plague is spreading despite the best efforts to stop it, infecting humans as well as Kryptonians. Superman, in a special protective armor, is trying to convince Zod to quit fighting, but Zod badly injures one of Clark's eyes. Then he leaves to resurrect his wife, Erza. The super clones rescue Superman, but Kara and young Clark are still in the dungeon of Zod. When Zod uses his power to bring his wife back, he brags that he has conquered Earth to destroy it for their new home. She isn't impressed. After injuring him, perhaps fatally, she plans to use Booster Gold's machine to save Krypton, which will destroy the current timeline. Supergirl and Superboy jump aboard to stop her. Is it possible? Batman in Detectives Comics 11-12, guest starring Black Canary and Green Arrow. The trio has rescued Arabella, the daughter of their friend Raymond, known as Prion, and her grandmother, both of whom were brainwashed as part of a bizarre murder machine that had existed for half a century. Prion was determined to be a hero and rescue his mother and daughter. He died in the attempt, but Bruce, Dinah, and Oliver were able to find them and implicate all the monsters who benefited from the scheme. The murder ring was broken, and Raymond's family was restored. His memory celebrated. Green Lantern 38. Green Lantern Kyle Rayner plus Odyssey and Jade are taking on his worst enemy, Major Force. Then he discovers that the former villain is now on probation under the new Justice League rules. Kyle is distraught, but he doesn't have time to ponder. The Condiment King is attacking a new burger place downtown. It gets worse. Meanwhile, Hal Jordan recharges his power ring and takes down a giant blue shark in outer space, menacing their ship. Justice League Unlimited 22. Despero has stolen the power bank, which contains the secrets to all the superpowers of the Justice League members. Mr. Terrific finds the power bank and uses it to become unstoppable. He defeats Despero, but now he's tempted to keep the powers for himself. The Flash 36. Wally zooms to Metropolis to offer his latest discovery to Superman John Kent, who is intrigued by the idea. But in Oliver Queen City, Green Arrow considered it a terrible idea that it would lead to fascism. Zatanna 5. Zatanna travels to the hidden city where her mother sacrificed her own life to rescue the city, and where she meets a close relative she has not seen in a very long time. But can the magic leaders of the hidden city be trusted, or will they try to treat Zatanna as they treated her mother? 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I'm Doc Kirby. That's a DC comic book bit.
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0: Laura Jurish Dixon, Andrea Bocelli,
1: it's Pete Souza, and he's in for Drake Toll. Anytime we can hear just a little bit of the sounds of Drake Toll.
2: That ball had a family, a wife, four kids, living in the suburbs.
1: I mean, the guy is always charged up, and we are charged up this morning on Westwood One. Thank you so much for joining us. Once again, Pete Souza filling in for Drake Toll. Addy Bates producing us from Washington, D.C. Laura Menez in Southern California on the Wheels of Steel. And the phone number, 310-840-4910. Get involved. Do you put stake in preseason games? Or if you don't want to talk about that, tell me who the heck should be the starting quarterback for the Raiders. We're waking up this morning and Clint Kubiak still can't seem to find the time or the way to name a starter. So I believe, without question, that the job is Kirk Cousins. I'm curious as to why we have not named a starter yet. Maybe it's a week one thing where Clint Kubiak just wants to do it almost like, okay, now it's the regular season. Now we're gearing up for week one. Because truth be told, if we're really going to focus on what they're focusing on, cut down day is Sunday. And that is the question now is whether the Raiders are going to keep three quarterbacks, which I believe they will because Aiden O'Connell has played well this year. And there are a lot of questions around that quarterback room. But you also want to keep into consideration that the more time Aiden O'Connell spends under center this year for the Raiders in any capacity, those are reps that Fernando Mendoza could be getting. So we're looking forward to getting a little more clarity on the Raiders starting quarterback job. But I think it's clear as day that it's going to be Kirk Cousins. And I think that's great for the organization. More preseason football last night. Steelers playing pretty well. Will Howard playing great. Let's listen to a little bit of sound last night. This is the Steelers' first touchdown, a 13-yard scamper for Jermaine Bernard. Let's take a listen.
3: Joe Brady wanted to see Ray Davis return punts at night. He's done it during the day, and that's why he had him back there.
1: That was actually a muff punt, but I mean, let's turn the page to some good news now. Let's get the touchdown.
3: Quick pass to Bernard, slips a tackle, and he takes it in for a touchdown. The rookie second rounder out of Alabama puts Pittsburgh on the board.
1: Now, the reason I wanted to let you guys hear that was because Will Howard's playing some ball. 9 of 15 last night, two touchdowns, one interception. And I think that's super important that you've got an emergence there for Will Howard because you also have Drew Aller in the mix. And there's no way that Aaron Rodgers is going to finish the season as the starting quarterback for the Pittsburgh Steelers. So the more work those dudes can get, losing last night, the Steelers did 28-27, that's good news. Again, Buffalo winning 28-27 over the Pittsburgh Steelers. My buddy who I call games with for ESPN, Lijie Douzable, played 10 years in the NFL. And Lijie and I are going to Utah next week, not like a couples trip. We have a couple of games. We have Thursday night, Idaho at Utah. It's on ESPNU. And then we go across the state, or just down the road really, to Provo for BYU's opener on Saturday night. But Lijie played for the Jets, and he also does preseason for the Jets. And he was doing Jets television with Bob Wischusen just a week ago. And he had the Jets and the Steelers. And he was very clear to me in his concern for the offensive line of the Steelers to be able to protect anybody, let alone Aaron Rodgers. And what a concern that is, right? Like if Aaron Rodgers does not have a solid offensive line to play behind, things could get ugly fast for the Steelers. And we could be hearing, hopefully for Steelers fans, right, more highlights and more sound of touchdowns like we did, because they're going to need some good news. Addy Bates, Addy, you're a Steelers fan?
4: Oh, whoa. I'm a Saints fan.
1: You're a Saints fan. Well, slow down. You did say you cheer for the Steelers. Is that correct?
4: I wear.
1: There she is. Hey.
4: I mean, I said it yesterday. It's so funny that my timeline is nothing but Steelers, and I have no idea why. I have no idea why. So, you know what? Maybe I am all in. Maybe I have to be all in for the Steelers because my Instagram Reels is telling me that I need to be a Steelers fan instead of a Saints
1: fan. So you have no Steelers affiliation then?
4: No.
1: I think you know what? I think what it was, I think I'm old and it's early, and we were talking about the Seahawks' new owner, who we're going to feature in a segment we have called Biggest Losers, and that's coming up in a little bit. But he is a Steelers fan. But he's the owner of the Seahawks. Right?
4: I think if there's, and we'll get into this next segment, so please stay tuned, but if there's some things you should never admit, it's that, hey, I'm a fan of another team, but I own this one, but I'm a fan of that team over there.
1: No, it'd be like, if we had like 90-day check-ins for like post-wedding press conferences, and you'd be like, I love my wife, she is awesome, but I'm still having an affair with this woman that I used to date. Because I'm still a huge fan, right? And you say it. All right, that's we gotta save it for a little bit. But that's kind of what we're up against there with the owner from the Seahawks. Am I not? I mean, come on, Addy. That feels familiar.
4: It was really funny in the video when I watched it the first time, and he said it. I think he was expecting like a laugh, and he felt like Fozzie Bear, just like, huh? Waka waka, just standing up there like eight, like he was just by himself. I'm like, guys, cut the cameras.
1: All right, executive decision. Really quick, can we play that sound? Just real, we'll go back to it. There's an ever-changing audience here. So can we play, where is that?
4: The Seahawks owner saying that he's a Steelers fan.
1: Laura, let's just listen to the Seahawks owner real quick. Well, hey, she says.
4: That's
1: all right,
4: okay.
1: Three.
0: I also happened to come to this country in 76 when the Steelers were winning the Super Bowl. So actually, I was originally and still am a big Steelers fan. Also, a little known fact, but I still watch all the Steelers games too.
1: Yo, I think, Laura, I think you have a new drop for this NFL season, by the way. I mean, that is amazing. Again, we'll get more to that, but that is your Seahawks owner. Mentioning a little bit about, hey, I like the Steelers too, which is like saying, again, 90 days into your marriage, I love my wife, but I still like my ex-girlfriend too, right? Or the woman I was engaged to 4 years ago, I'm still a fan. And there was a dude next to that guy at the press conference. I don't know who that was, Addy, but that guy was like, yeah, okay, one more.
4: I still love how he said,
1: Addy Bates, everybody. Addy Bates. All right, let's get on to Bill Belichick really quick. I do want to hit this because I think this is super interesting. Coming up this weekend, the North Carolina Tar Heels, they're over in Ireland. They're taking on TCU. Again, if you want to know who this jamoke is on the microphone right now, it's Pete Souza in for Drake Toll. Give us a call. Let's get involved. Do you think Bill Belichick? Do you think we're throwing dirt on this guy too soon, right? The phone number is 310-840-4910. I think we are. Unpopular opinion right now. But we've pronounced Bill Belichick dead before. I want you to, like, Belichick went 5-11 in his first year with the Patriots. Next year, Super Bowl champion. Keep in mind right now, everybody is burying Bill Belichick after one college football season. Now, he's the greatest coach in NFL history. But everyone, I mean everyone, is saying that he's dead. Now, I hate to use terminology like this, like groupthink. You know, but like we're all pronouncing this guy dead. And I feel like it's spread like wildfire, like a virus. But I feel like when I hear this music playing behind me, there's a bit of an Undertaker tone. I feel as though we could be seeing Bill Belichick come back from the dead. Let's get another situation where he came back from. 2014. Patriots embarrassed the Kansas City 41-14. The famous Brady is finished game. Remember that one? Is the dynasty over? Bill Belichick, that was the on to Cincinnati quote. They won the Super Bowl that year. Now here's another one. 2018. And all of these things, right? After the 2000 season, when the Patriots went 5-11, people were like, wow, they probably should have kept Pete Carroll. This was a bad move. Right? In 2014, after great success, they get beat up real bad by Kansas City. We're on to Cincinnati. In 2018, an

chaos does not scare this dude. Michael Lombardi being investigated at North Carolina, right? Jordan Hudson just being anywhere near the mix. The fact that I feel like we've almost become comfortable with her being a complete, like, foil to our anti-hero, Bill Belichick. It's almost like The Sopranos. This is like one of the many women that Tony stepped out on Carmella with, but there, some were more trouble than others. It feels like he's almost reined this one in, right? This gumad, I think they would say on The Sopranos, which is another way of saying woman I'm cheating on my wife with, if we're going to be real here. But he had a couple who he was unable to keep in line, like Jordan Hudson, and a couple who he was unable to keep in line, talking about Tony Soprano, at the beginning, that he found a way to sort of get back in line, right? So that's it. That's the underdog. That's the Undertaker chime. There it is. So the chaos now that we see around North Carolina football, which is Bill Belichick sucks, his girlfriend's a nightmare, his son is, we don't even know where. He just vanished. I would hope he's getting the help he needs, real talk. But he's vanished. They pulled the carpet right out from under us and him. The guy was a defensive coordinator. And then Michael Lombardi, his, like, consigliere is being investigated and has been wiped out. Lombardi, the one who unceremoniously called North Carolina the 33rd NFL team. So Spygate, Deflategate, Brady controversies, Aaron Hernandez, right? Malcolm Butler not starting in the Super Bowl. Players campaigning about the Patriot way. Contract troubles. The Kraft, Brady, Belichick drama. For 20 years, the circus was in town in Foxborough, and Bill Belichick kept coaching and winning football. Kept winning Super Bowls. So the current like North Carolina dysfunction doesn't say that Bill Belichick can't operate. I think to me it says he's gearing up to operate in more dysfunction, and things will probably go a little better than we think. And that's my point. UNC could actually be better this year. I'm not saying they're going to the Sugar Bowl, but I'm saying when you turn on ESPN or you turn on Fox or you turn on Westwood One Sports Radio, right, and you hear guys like me who sometimes can be carnival barkers. Pete Souza with you, in for Drake Toll today. 310-840-4910 is the phone number. I think we can get wrapped up and carried away and thinking, okay, Bill Belichick's dead. But here's a reason why he's not on the football field for North Carolina. Year two versus year one. Last season, North Carolina brought in 70 newcomers, including 40 transfers. This year, 20 transfers. And the program actually was able to keep a lot of really good players. New offensive coordinator, adult in the room alongside Bill Belichick. Bobby Petrino is your offensive coordinator. Whatever you think of Petrino personally, the guy can coach his ass off. And also the recruiting worked out this year. Belichick signed a top 15 national class out of high school, and UNC lists itself as number 12 overall in the recruiting landscape for this past recruiting cycle. ESPN has them at 14. So either way, they're top 15. Belichick says the operation is night and day from last year. Better culture, better operation, and more talent. I'm not picking North Carolina to win the national championship, right? But I'm saying let's hold off on the funeral for Bill Belichick. After one, just one bad college football season. By the way, it was a first. We've attended this man's funeral before, and somehow, like the Undertaker, he keeps sitting up in the casket. I think, first of all, and here's the last thing I'll leave you with. Not only do I like North Carolina to surprise people this year, I like the Tar Heels plus 9.5 in Dublin against TCU on Saturday. So there you go. Take it to the bank. If you're a Belichick fan, I've given you optimism. If you're a Belichick fan, I've given you, or if you're a Belichick hater, excuse me, I've given you a rational approach as to why you're wrong. I can't believe how many people I hear saying that Bill Belichick is going to be gone by Halloween, or Bill Belichick is as good as he is as an NFL football coach, he's that bad of a college football coach. I'm not buying it. Like, let's take a little bit of time, and why don't you talk to me in mid to late October? I guarantee it'll be a different narrative, which, by the way, I hate that word. Pete Souza in for Drake Toll. How are we feeling about losers? I'm feeling like we're about to

0: talk about some of them on the other side of the break. Who are the biggest losers around the sports landscape right now? I think one of them might be in Seattle, or at least temporarily, before he jet sets back to Pittsburgh. 310-840-4910 is the phone number. Pete Souza on Westwood One Sports and the Westwood One Sports app. Filling in for Drake Toll, Sirius XM 375. We're coming back. A parade of losers. Stay with us.
1: The NFL season kicks off in less than 2 weeks with a Super Bowl rematch between the Seahawks and Patriots. Then, the Rams and 49ers go in the NFL's first regular season game from Australia. And you can listen to both on your home for the NFL. 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

0: 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What's happening, man? How you doing?
1: I'm doing great, brother. How are you?
0: I'm great, man. Happy Friday.
1: Likewise, likewise. So listen, I'm just getting my day started, and I'm not sure if I heard this right, or if I'm going to give you an opportunity to walk this back. But did I hear you say that Bill Belichick is the best coach in the history of the NFL? He has the sub-500 career record without one Thomas Patrick Edward Brady Jr. as his quarterback?
0: Bert, I'm not hanging out with you on a hypothetical universe here. I can't, because he had Tom Brady, and he believed in Tom Brady.
1: Tom Brady, and he developed Tom Brady as a career 650 winning percentage compared to Vince Lombardi's 750 winning percentage. But with that said, Pete, I do think you're right. And like Muhammad Ali once said, I think tomorrow night he's going to be able to say, after they upset TCU, we shook up the world.
0: I think there's something to it. Here's my point, Bert, and clearly you're a historian. And I think that the perspective of just having, like, years on planet Earth and just seeing enough stuff, when you block out all the noise in a silo, it would make sense that Bill Belichick would improve this season and that, you know, they would do things like you're talking about, pull off an upset against TCU or quite possibly cover the spread at least in a game in Dublin where it's going to be pouring rain and maybe some of TCU's new offensive weapons like their quarterback Jaden Craig will be slowed and a guy like Bill Belichick will be able to put together a defensive game plan to keep him in check.
1: You said the line's 9.5, right?
0: Yep.
1: Yeah, I think that's an absolute lock. I think they cover that all day long and twice on Sunday.
0: All right, Bert, man, thanks a lot for checking in. Have a great Friday.
1: Have a great day.
0: Now, there's Bert. He's a winner. That's obvious, right? But it's time for the losers. Addie Bates, is this our Losers of the Week segment?
2: Losers of the day. We don't do this weekly. Right. This is every day we find losers.
0: It's not hard to find sometimes. Let's be real.
2: It's kind of negative. We have a lot of negative idiots, losers.
0: And we had joint practices too this week. So Wandale Robinson, what say you?
3: King Wendell for a concussion.
4: Obviously, the hit on Wendell in this type of situation
3: is cheap.
0: It was cheap. I mean,
2: I feel like all practice injury hits are cheap, though. It's practice.
0: Well, especially the joint practices. These guys have been dying to hit somebody else. And when you get together, that's when you see a lot of fights. And talking to coaches and getting ready for my ESPN college football season, you hear the phrase or the term competitive, not combative, right? That's like internally, like team on team, like, you know, Jets playing against the Jets. But, you know, once you get out of that silo and you're out there mixing it up with somebody else, yeah, you'll see some cheap shots.
2: Also, not to mention the Titans also had a couple of cheap shots. So, all right, Robert Saleh. Let's just call them all out.
0: I like Robert Saleh. All right, now here's the new owner of the Seahawks. I will be listening to this all season long, all day long. So you are introduced as the owner of your new team, and here is what you have to say.
5: I also happened to come to this country in 76 when the Steelers were winning Super Bowl. So actually, I was originally and still am a big Steelers fan also. little known fact, but I still watch all the Steelers games too.
0: I love how I'm still a big Steelers fan. The way he says Steelers fan.
2: It's like he wanted one of those like things behind him, like please laugh.
5: I also one more time, to Laura. Come to this country in 76 when the Steelers were winning Super Bowl. So actually, I was originally and still am a big Steelers fan. Also.
0: Dude, you're the owner of the Seahawks. Could you imagine? Again, if you missed it earlier, I would say, I got married in June. I could only imagine standing up in front of a group full of people with my wife and doing like a 90-day check-in press conference and being like, you know, I love Christy, but I'm still a big Sarah fan.
5: Also.
2: Oh, you'd get your ass.
0: Come on, bro.
2: You'd get your ass beat.
0: Oh, yeah, and rightfully so. All right, George Lombard Jr., he's also on the scene this morning. What's he got to say?
6: This day, the end of August. Ground ball. And it's booted, but recovered, and then thrown away by Caballero. And a run will score.
0: By the way, Michael Kay is the greatest.
2: He is, but as an Astros fan, seeing George Lombard Jr. have his sixth error in six games, by the way. Sixth error in six consecutive games against my Astros. I loved that last night. I loved it.
0: Six errors in six games?
2: Yeah, he went to making Jeter, like, throws into turning into just whatever this is out there. It's pretty bad right now. He's bobbling. It's just... Obviously, he's young. He's a rookie. He probably needs to sit for a little bit. He's got the yips.
0: Is this the Little League World Series? Were you watching the wrong game? Did we get that sound from the wrong league, or was that actually Major League Baseball? I know I'm seeing Little League all over the place.
2: That was last night. That was last night versus the Astros. It's just a simple play, just a routine ground ball, and he just bobbled it. And then his third baseman, poor guy, tried to grab it, and the Caballero tried to throw it, and it was bad. It was a bad play, but. Yeah, we got some issues over there in the Bronx.
0: I'm still a big Steelers fan. All right, pizza's in for Drake Toll. The phone number, 310-840-4910. Come back and join us. We got a brand new hour getting ready to clear the deck here on Westwood One Radio.
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10: Exploring science in the sea. Big ships can really stir things up, especially in shallow coastal waters. A ship's weight can extend far below the vessel. It creates turbulence that mixes up the water. It can even extend into the sediments on the sea floor. And that can release a lot of methane, a gas that's much more efficient than carbon dioxide at warming the atmosphere. Researchers discovered the connection between ships and methane releases more than a decade ago. They were studying shipping in Neva Bay, a shallow extension of the Baltic Sea on the northwestern coast of Russia. It's home to St. Petersburg, which has a busy port. The researchers found that many ships cruising in the bay produced two bursts of methane. One came from the ship itself, from burning fossil fuels. The other came later and wasn't produced by the engines. Scientists recently took another look at the observations, and they combined them with models of how a ship's wake churns the water and how bubbles of methane in the sediments make their way into the air. They concluded that the wakes were stirring up the sediments. That released bubbles of methane, which floated to the surface, then into the air. There was a 20-fold increase in the amount of methane above the shipping lanes compared to the surrounding area. Many of the world's largest ports are built along similar coastal environments. So the churning action of passing ships could add more methane to the air every year. Science in the Sea is a production of the University of Texas Marine Science Institute at Port Aransas and is available as a weekly podcast at scienceandthesea.org. I'm Holly Brawley.
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0: welcome to 1993. Yes, it is Pete Souza filling in for Drake Toll. And all right, let's jump out of the time machine. Let's get back. 7 a.m. Eastern Time, August 28th, the year 2026. The phone number, 310-840-4910. Give us a call. Do you think the Raiders should start Fernando Mendoza or should they start Kirk Cousins? Apparently, Clint Kubiak still doesn't know. Give us a call and let us know what you think about that. Also, let us know if you appreciate preseason football. Another thing we've been talking about this morning, do you think Bill Belichick will make it past November as head coach of North Carolina? I think he will. I actually think he's going to do way better than expected this year, and we are pouring dirt on one of the best coaches, the best coach in NFL football history, and one of the best coaches of all time. We're treating him like this pedestrian who can't find the door. And I promise you, he can find the door to the film room, and that can make your team a lot better. And in his second year in North Carolina, I expect marked improvement. And I think it starts with, at the very least, covering the spread Saturday, noon Eastern, over in Dublin, when North Carolina takes on TCU. We're now about to get into the segment of the show where we get to, I appreciate this one. Addie, what's it called? I can't find my nose. Where are you, Addie?
1: This is our obituary.
0: The obituaries. And this is where we hit Informer, right? No.
1: Well, this is Killing in the Name, and then the quickie is Informer by Snow.
0: So I was talking to Addie during the break about, she was like, do you know Informer? You know the song, Informer, which you'll hear in a little bit. I was like, Addie, I used to thread the needle at grade school dances to Informer. And maybe I'll show you guys in a little bit. But right now, as we get into this segment right now and we do some obits, I got to talk about college football and college sports. All right, the big headline yesterday. The ACC bans pros from returning to college. The ACC now in lockstep with other Power Four conferences, establishing the restrictions. So this applies to football and men's and women's basketball. Now, who is ineligible? That's the big story, right? Well, any player who declares for the NFL, NBA, WNBA draft, and didn't withdraw before the deadline to withdraw, or a player who signed a professional contract, or a player who appeared on a roster in the NFL, another pro football league, the NBA, the G League, or the WNBA. The big turning point, right, the flashpoint was earlier this week. It feels like forever ago. But when Daquan Wright and Xavier Harris left NFL minicamps because of that court order involving 2022 recruiting class people, players, and students, student-athletes, I should say, who didn't get that extra year, right? Like, if you were a freshman in 2022 and you didn't redshirt, your eligibility is exhausted. And with the new 5-for-5 rule, you actually, if you're a redshirt, you could play this year if you were class of 2022. So all those guys go to court, they petition, and the big story was, okay, we'd heard about it, but then it became real when Daquan Wright and Xavier Harris said that they were going to play for LSU, or Lane Kiffin did at least, right? Those are two guys who were in NFL training camps. But the treatment of the 2022-23 class, right, that created this loophole for these guys to do this, which brought about chaos, which, by the way, I do want to mention, it's so interesting to me. Like, are we witnessing the death of college sports with this obit? Like, I don't think we are. I think it's the same crazy stuff we've always been used to. And Lane Kiffin and LSU, right, they're at the forefront of this because players actually want to play for LSU. LSU has a ton of money. So LSU looks like the bad guy in all this, right? Lane Kiffin is holding the bag because guys like Xavier Harris and Daquan Wright, they're like, yo, we want to play for you guys. Guess who people don't want to play for? Duke. So when Manny Diaz says yesterday, well, if something doesn't pass the smell test, let's just say that's not something we stand for. It's like, dude, nobody's banging down your door. Like, those guys don't want to play at Duke. And not that really good players don't want to play at Duke. But in this instance, we're talking about, and that's where I think we got sidetracked on this whole situation with this 2022 class situation. We're talking about like 16 dudes. So it's really easy for this specific rule and this specific situation for the Big Ten, the SEC, the Big 12, now the ACC, to say we're going to die on that hill, right? No more. It's like, yo, that hill's 6 feet tall. There's like 17, 16 guys, like I said. And we're not talking about thousands upon thousands of recruits. And we're also not talking about a bunch of first-round picks. We're talking about guys who went to play in the NFL, who were not good enough to make teams. And if they were going to be good enough, they were going to be backups. Now, yes, those guys can be super impactful in college football. But this isn't like we've taken a collective of the first round and been like, okay, guys, who wants to look and recruit some of these dudes? Like, enter at your own risk. Your alums and the rest of the college football world are going to give you a hard time. That's not what it was. It's actually 16 to 17 guys who kind of got screwed out of that extra year of eligibility who wanted to get back into playing college football because the money train pulled into the station about 3 years ago. And one of the places they wanted to play was LSU because that's where the money train took a huge stop and there's plenty of resources there. They don't want to play at Duke. So LSU looks like the bad guy. I just want you to remember that. This isn't hundreds of players flooding back into college football. It's actually an unusual eligibility loophole. More will be revealed with that. I think the key is, and I was talking to our good friend Drake Toll about this just about a week ago. This is Pete Souza filling in for Drake Toll on Westwood One. Remember the phone number, 310-840-4910. Give us a call and tell us what you think about the death of college sports, or maybe not the death, right? I just think we're kicking the can down the road till another judge gets involved. But when I was talking to Toll earlier this week, I was mentioning to him, I did talk to an executive at the Big 12, and the executive told me, hey, this Save College Sports Act is coming down the pike. And I think we had hoped it would get done before Congress went on, you know, they're like, what did Bernie Mac say in the Kings of Comedy? When we go on break, we go on break. Like, Congress, they go on break too. And they're on another long break. And when they come back, I do expect them to hammer out a deal, which will give us more structure. But the biggest piece of structure it will give us is maybe more of that college football player goes to school, college football player stays at school. He has one transfer in his first 4 years. If he graduates, he gets one more. That will restore order. And it would also give us an opportunity to see more stories like Vince Young. I watched the Vince Young documentary, the Netflix Untold. 2.5 stars, I give it. I'm a pretty hardcore documentary critic. It's pretty much all I watch. And, you know, I wish Vince had taken more accountability. And yeah, there's one point in the documentary where he talks about on the back end of his career when things were really kind of falling apart, he gets a DUI. And he's saying, man, I'm sitting in this jail cell and I'm looking at this arresting officer and I just want to like jump through to the other side through the bars and grab this guy and be like, don't you know what you just did to me? And Vince is inferring like at this point in his life, he's involved in so much turmoil that another DUI or a DUI for a guy like this is just headline after headline, right? More scrutiny for him, more soul crushing experience. My advice would be like, hey, Vince, don't drink and drive. And it was like he didn't quite even get there in the documentary. He was definitely looking for grace and forgiveness in certain aspects, but other aspects, I still felt like he didn't get it. Regardless, just like me and you, he suffers from the human condition, right? None of us are perfect. I mean, look at his upbringing. It was really rough. No dad in the picture because he was in and out of jail, so you feel for Vince in that way. So you get very happy when you see that once his career was destroyed by himself and by maybe the powers that be at the NFL, in the NFL, if you believe Vince, one of them being Jeff Fisher, you know, the NFL chewed him up and spit him out. And the University of Texas, the Longhorns, they saved his life. And he illustrates that. He talks about when I was down and out, just like I was when I was a little kid, coming from a rough area in Houston, Texas was there for me. The family of Texas took care of me when I was in my darkest hour. I truly feel like, and this is me, Pete Souza talking here, filling in for Drake Toll on the Drake Toll Show. 310-840-4910 is the phone number if you want to get in and talk about this and many other topics, including the NFL preseason and who's going to start for the Raiders. I felt as though They saved his life. The University of Texas saved Vince Young's life. Well, you won't see that anymore. Not unless we get this thing squared away in college football. Because is the player who really goes from Oregon to Texas Tech, back to Oregon, to LSU, to Duke, like, is that player, you see that, Duke, I threw you a bone after, maybe some of these good players do want to play for you. But like, we don't have a home for these guys anymore. We don't have a family. We have a transient nature. So would a guy like Vince Young in today's college football landscape, who comes out of the NFL a broken man, where does he go now? He doesn't have that. He doesn't have that family. That's it for the Obits. College sports may be in trouble, maybe not. Will Congress get involved? I don't know. Addie Bates, time for the quickie, right?
1: Yeah. Are you ready?
0: It's Informer. Of course I'm ready.
1: Okay, I'm going to give you the top five headlines in all of sports, and you'll react to them. You get 1 minute per headline, and then I get to talk again because, you know what? I'm a comm major. I like to talk. Here's your first headline. Clint Kubiak is mum on Vegas quarterback as Mendoza struggles continue.
0: I think that we are coming down the stretch now to the start of the NFL's regular season. So Clint Kubiak is really sort of in game mode now as a manager of the roster and the game plan for when they play the Miami Dolphins on September 13th. So first he's focused on making cuts. And those cuts will take place on Sunday, right? Last cuts for the Raiders and the rest of the NFL. And secondly, he'll look at his game plan and his depth chart and starting lineup for that Dolphins game. And I think that's when it will be revealed that Kirk Cousins is going to be your starter. Fernando Mendoza is going to develop under Kirk Cousins, under Clint Kubiak, under Tom Brady, and under general manager John Spytek. That's the idea now. We mentioned earlier in the show, Aiden O'Connell, and the climate that he has been raised in professionally, four different head coaches in his four-year career at the Raiders and six different play callers. The Raiders are ushering that out. There's stability in this new operation. Fernando Mendoza is going to be a part of it, but he's not going to be a part of it right away. He's going to develop.
1: Here's your next headline. McCarthy says Steelers' four quarterbacks have earned spots.
0: I mean, what does that even mean? You know, I mean, like, to me, what that means is Aaron Rodgers is going to get hurt. Like, I really believe you keep one of those guys, right, you put him on the practice squad, whether that is Will Howard, maybe that's who it is. Howard played well last night. Steelers lost 28-27 to Buffalo. But at some point, you do want to stay quarterback heavy because I don't think that Aaron Rodgers can last the season, and I don't think Mike McCarthy thinks he can either. And their offensive line, especially in the preseason, has really been lacking. So there's a lot of reason to think the Steelers could be going through some of those backups. There's also a reason to think, to be fair, that Mike McCarthy gets the best out of his quarterbacks. He did it with Aaron Rodgers, and he did it with Dak Prescott, and he's looking to do it with Aaron Rodgers again. But Father Time is undefeated, and if you watched Aaron Rodgers last year like I did, there's no reason to believe all of a sudden he's not going to avoid contact like the plague. And if he does get hit, it could mean a couple missed games.
1: So Mike McCarthy's pretty sure on his four quarterbacks. Here's your next headline. The Browns' Todd Monken is noncommittal on a four-quarterback room as Dylan Gabriel shines.
0: Look, it's a mess in Cleveland. It's funny because I believe Shedeur Sanders should be the starter, hands down. But then I've talked to people around the Browns organization and, like, there's a fun to, this is the Browns for you, by the way. Like, okay, four quarterbacks, whatever. But, like, you're going to start Deshaun Watson. And, again, when I talk to people that I know around the Browns, they tell me, hey, man, Deshaun Watson is loved by his teammates. Deshaun Watson is loved by everybody in the building. He's an amazing guy that has mentored not only Dylan Gabriel, but Shedeur Sanders. And we got to give him a shot here. I feel as though the Browns are like, you know, you date a woman for like a year and a half. And towards the past, like in the last 8 months, you're like, this is a bad relationship. I got to get out of this. But you're like, I spent so much money on her. I got to make this work. You don't got to make it work. Just turn the page. No more Deshaun Watson. You should be starting Shedeur Sanders and getting closer to a solution. But I guess he's like the good guy of the year inside the building. So I don't know about the four quarterbacks, but I know it's getting interesting in Cleveland.
1: Something else is getting interesting. Here's your next headline. Tony Romo, he accepts full responsibility for his actions, his camp says.
0: Hey, that's Tony. I mean, really, like, as much as we get frustrated with the transgression, and drinking and driving is ridiculous, it's a very selfish crime. And look, I'm nobody to judge. I'm sober almost 15 years. I have made my share of transgressions behind the wheel and on the streets. But when something like that does happen, you want to see someone be accountable. And I think him accepting full responsibility and not fighting this and making a huge deal out of it actually helps him get back on the air at CBS. I think there is still a window for him to be back on our television screens and screens overall, calling games with Jim Nantz when we get into the football season. But the problem is, you know, J.J. Watt's been named number one analyst with Jim Nantz. So I don't know. We'll see what happens with Romo. But it starts with accountability, so I like that.
1: I don't know, Jim. Here's your final headline, and we're going to go to the diamond for this one. Chris Sale tops 100 miles per hour and throws a complete game as the Braves sweep the Dodgers.
0: I freaking love it. I'm an old school baseball guy. I know you're a new school baseball woman, but like, I love guys pitching complete games, throwing 100 miles per hour. So many times, you know, I call college baseball for ESPN, and I can't tell you how many times, like, I have seen a great effort completely had the plug pulled on it by a pitch count, or we've got to get to the bullpen to see what this guy can do. And at some point, it's like, this dude's in a rhythm. He's going to go. Let's let him go the whole game. I don't care. You know, he's throwing 100. I love it. It reminds me of old school baseball, and it actually brings me closer to the table.
1: I actually love that you said that. When I was in high school, I used to keep stats for our baseball team, and we had a pitcher who was – he was pitching really well, but his pitch count was getting up there, and coach looks at me, and he goes, should I pull him? I was like, no, why? Why? And what does he do? He pulls him. And then the next guy comes up for the next somebody in the bullpen and a dinger, and he looks at me, he's like, you're right. I was like, no, just let him go. He's at a flow state. Just let him go.
0: I think it's a fun – and Addy, you know more about baseball than I do, but I think that is a fundamental problem right now. With sometimes with sports, you could say analytics served us so well, but now I feel as though we could be on the other side of that. And situations like we talked about, you're taking out a starter who is rolling and is about to have a career night, which for him not only is it's esteem building and confidence building for him, but it's good for the rest of your team because hopefully you get a win if you stay with the hot guy. So yeah, I love that.
1: Absolutely, and those are your headlines of the day.
0: All right, Addy Bates, ladies and gentlemen, take a bow. By the way, Addy, so this is how you do it, real quick. So if you guys are, you can't see this, but the song Informer is playing. And I told Addy I used to thread the needle, like in 1992. So you go, threading the needle is like this. You hold your, I have no shoes
2: what
0: on.
2: What in the
0: you
2: world?
0: You hold your foot like this. Right now, if you're listening on the radio, I'm holding my left leg with my right hand, and it's bent like right above my knee. And then you would jump through it with your right leg, hence threading the needle. Hard to imagine, right? But I could do it.
1: I gotta look this up now. I gotta look this up during the break.
0: Unfortunately, other people do too now because I did a terrible job of describing it. It's Friday. Give me a break. Pete Souza in for Drake Toll. 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Is Bill Belichick going to have a better season? Are the Raiders going to start Fernando Mendoza? What do you think about preseason football? 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

0: It is Pete Souza filling in for Drake Toll. I heard he's getting fitted for another fur coat. So, I mean, if you think about that guy, he is out there, Drake Toll with the Savannah Bananas, in like the dead of summer, in all that heat, with that fur coat on. Now, Drake is so high profile that apparently in every city, they have a dry cleaners that he goes to, and he has, you know, soup to nuts, smelling like a rose afterwards, right? But, I mean, it's been a while. It's been that same fur coat. So, apparently, he's getting fitted for another one, and he will be back on Monday with a new fur coat and a new attitude because, you know, you get a new fur coat, man. You're feeling pretty good about yourself. Pete Souza in from my man Drake Toll. 310-840-4910 is the phone number. Bill Belichick back on the sidelines in just about 24 hours. Like, they're in Dublin right now. North Carolina is preparing to lock horns with TCU. North Carolina, a 9.5-point underdog. I not only believe that North Carolina will cover the spread, I also believe that Bill Belichick is going to make a lot of people look stupid this year. And what I mean by that is a lot of folks have this groupthink approach. Folks in and out of sports media, for some reason, everyone has put a fork in Bill Belichick. Now, this is the guy who found a way to win through. I want you to remember this. And this was not something he knew was going on or that was okay in any respect, but he had a murderer playing on his football team. We look back and literally, like, that happened with Aaron Hernandez. And somehow he found a way to go to the Super Bowl the next year. Right? Like, deflate game, spy game. My owner hates me. My quarterback doesn't like me. He still hasn't seemed to figure out how to navigate the female situation, which, by the way, as a man, I can tell you, that is undefeated. So hopefully he's figured that out. But that is another, like, sign of chaos that he has done so well in working through chaos in his life. You hope that his son is doing okay, Stephen, who used to call the defense for North Carolina. He's out now. Bill takes over that role, which is maybe a plus. And you have Bobby Petrino as your offensive coordinator. You've kept a lot of players at North Carolina. You've also brought in what ESPN has ranked the 14th ranked recruiting class in college football. So I'm not ready to put a fork in this guy yet. What do you guys think? Go ahead and give us a call. 310-840-4910 is the phone number. I'm not sure who's going to be the Raiders starting quarterback. And the reason why I say I'm not sure is because I got to take Clint Kubiak at his word. Ladies, do we have the sound of Clint? We got it, baby. All right, so here is Clint Kubiak. This is just hours ago, following the Raiders' preseason loss to the 49ers at Allegiant Stadium, watching the game, and we'll get into what I saw and what other experts saw from Kirk Cousins and Fernando Mendoza. But Clint Kubiak watched the same game, and here's what he said when he was asked about the starting job at quarterback.
1: I still don't think we need to name anybody. You know, we got a lot of talk about at a lot of positions. So we want to watch the film and talk about everything as a staff.
2: And just to follow up on that, what went into the decision to give Kirk and a lot of the offense, projected offense and defensive stars, some extended reps tonight?
1: That was my decision.
0: Well, he's the head coach. That's his decision. And I like that. And I believe that this is all like game day Clint Kubiak now. And what I mean by that is it's cut down day on Sunday. So he's focused on figuring out the roster. And then it's game prep week, which he's focused on rounding out the depth chart. And it seems as though he's not giving any special treatment to the quarterback position. He's treating it just like every other position on the depth chart. And I think that's fair. And I think that's probably a uniform approach he has taken inside the organization. But I want to stop pretending like Fernando Mendoza was one preseason game away, right? Like a successful game from being the starting quarterback. Because he didn't play great last night. Saw a lot of snaps. He was wild at times. He showed great instincts running around, evading pressure in the pocket. He also showed a lack of mobility at times and holding onto the football too long. taking a handful of sacks and big-time pressures. I love how, and look, I'm not some quarterback whisperer, right? But I am from Philadelphia, and I love my boy Rich Gannon, fellow Philly guy. I've had him on my show, the Pete Souza Show, and he was the analyst last night for the Raiders preseason game. And Rich was quick to say, obviously Rich, MVP with the Raiders, took him to a Super Bowl. Rich was quick to say, I love how he's getting through his progressions, but at the end of these progressions, he seems flummoxed. Like he's not throwing the football away. And a lot of times, young quarterbacks have that problem. And when you have a bad offensive line, you have it more often than not. And the Raiders, general manager John Spytek, Tom Brady, they understand this. And they're not going to start Fernando Mendoza, one, because of that, and two, because they don't have to. They have a starting quarterback who played 167 games as a starter, 188 of them, talking about Kirk Cousins. You also have a new culture within your organization that you're building. Aiden O'Connell is a great example, the poster boy for the dysfunction of the Raiders organization over the course of the last 4 years. Aiden O'Connell, a backup quarterback, has played for four different head coaches and six different play callers. Like Tom Brady and John Spytek, the general manager, are like, you can take that to St. Elsewhere. Like, we've got Clint Kubiak now. We are going to build. And Clint Kubiak is a developer of quarterbacks, not just a developer of people. In fact, I mentioned Rich Gannon. Here's a conversation I had with Rich on the Pete Souza Show where he was telling me just why Fernando Mendoza is so lucky to not only play for the Raiders and Clint Kubiak, but also be a backup for Clint Kubiak. Let's take a listen.
3: You know, what got Clint Kubiak the job is his ability to, I think, develop that position. You go back to early parts of his career when he was a quarterback coach and then eventually, you know, being the offensive coordinator in Seattle and having the success with Sam. He's not going to give that up. Like, I think that's the biggest mistake coaches make. You know, you finally get to the point where you're recognized for the work you're doing. You become a head coach, then you hand those duties over to somebody else. He's not going to do that.
0: So that's Rich Gannon talking about exactly why Fernando Mendoza is so lucky to be in Las Vegas, but also giving us a window into why there is no rush, right? There is a developmental process that is going to take place in Las Vegas this year, and Fernando Mendoza doesn't necessarily need to be under center for that process to take place. You also look at the fact that the Raiders organization has constantly tried to put itself in a microwave over the past decade. And outside of a playoff appearance in Cincinnati with Derek Carr, there hasn't been much success. In fact, they were talking about it last night on that Raiders broadcast, 2003, the last Raiders home playoff game. That was in Oakland. That was a Super Bowl year. We are far from that. But in order to get there, you'll need a development. But it's going to take a minute. And here's another big reason why it's great that Fernando Mendoza isn't starting. Because although Clint Kubiak hasn't made an official announcement, I feel as though that's unavoidable, that Kirk Cousins will start and Fernando Mendoza will develop. Look around that league, right? I'm talking about the AFC division that the Raiders play in. Sean Payton and Bo Nix in Denver, Andy Reid and Patrick Mahomes in Kansas City, Justin Herbert and Jim Harbaugh in L.A. Like, now, the good news is those are coaches that are more towards the back end of their career, quarterbacks too. Well, not really with Nix and Herbert, but the coaches. So you've got a big-time future with Fernando Mendoza. And again, you're not trying to put this thing in a microwave. The old Raiders kept changing the plan because the results were just not coming fast enough. These Raiders finally seem willing to give the plan enough time to produce results. And Tom Brady is somebody who knows a ton about culture. Like, that was – and I just talked about Bill Belichick and all the crazy – off-the-field chaos and stuff that he was able to win in. But I also want to talk about Bill Belichick and say the Patriot way was like, hey, regardless of what's happening around the organization, we are coming to work and we're doing our job and we're going to get better. And that mindset is one that Tom Brady is taking into his work with the Raiders. And I think we will see it come to fruition down the line here, but definitely not this year. Fernando Mendoza is also the perfect candidate to be a backup in the NFL. Because many number one picks, they got no time for hanging out and figuring out how to play quarterback and not starting right away. Dwayne Haskins is a great example of that. You know, he had trouble, like, just being able to sit and learn. A lot of quarterbacks just get feisty. They're the number one pick. I was talking about it earlier. Vince Young was taken third in his draft, but he was ready to start. He operated like he was the number one pick. This is fresh off watching that Untold documentary on Netflix. And I think that throwing these guys to the wolves sometimes as starters, unless your name is Troy Aikman, right, which is like you're just a special candidate for that, and they don't make Troy Aikmans every day, you probably want to sit and develop like Patrick Mahomes did, like Aaron Rodgers did, like Baker Mayfield did. Baker Mayfield is the last player taken number one overall in the NFL draft not to start. That was 2018. The Raiders feel strongly so much about where they're headed and their game plan that they don't feel the need to start Fernando Mendoza. It's not because he is significantly lacking what it takes to be an NFL quarterback. –

0: pick, and you're playing with a guy like Kirk Cousins, who is fine with you developing and getting the experience. But now we're on to the Miami Dolphins. September 13th, the opener. So now it's about the ones, and it's about the game plan. But Fernando Mendoza is a guy who was put together like the guy who will say, hey, I'm going to stay after, I'm going to get extra reps. I talked earlier when I used to work in the NBA, I was working with the Hornets or the Bobcats at the time. I was doing public relations. We drafted Adam Morrison third. Everybody thought the kid was a gym rat, and he needed to kind of fine-tune some of those rough edges, right? Smooth them out. And he and J.B. Bickerstaff, who was the head coach of the Detroit Pistons, were always supposed to stay after practice so Adam could get more shots up. Adam didn't want to shoot extra after practice. Great dude. Pretty big misconception that he was this gym rat. I think it was because he was white, right? I think we can agree on that. But, like, he was not the hard worker that people thought he was, right? He was not the gym rat that people thought he was. And what he was, unfortunately for him, a bust. But part of that is his responsibility. He didn't want to do the work. Fernando Mendoza wants to do the work. And that's why the Raiders will do the development. Pete Souza with you here, filling in for Drake Toll. It is the Drake Toll Show. Get involved. You think I'm right about the Raiders? Do you think Mendoza should take his time and develop? Give us a call. Weigh in. 310-840-4910. We got idiots everywhere. We're talking about them coming up next. Idiot of the day. And one of them is a big-time player on one of the biggest organizations on the planet. We'll break it down for you when we get back. 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
5: It is the Drake Toll Show, and it is Pete Souza filling in for the Don today on a Friday. So happy to have you. So much going on across the country sports-wise. I mean, we're ready for college football. Literally, like, T-minus 24 hours. And I just absolutely cannot wait. If you want to get involved in the conversation, 310-840-4910. Again, Pete Souza in for Drake Toll, Westwood One Sports, the Westwood One Sports app, SiriusXM 375. So much to talk about, but the idiots are going to basically steal the headlines right now. It is Pete Souza. It is Addie Bates. It is the idiot of the day.
6: Idiot of the

0: I mean, how much do we love this music?
1: Right? I'm waiting. Like, what's going on?
2: Laura, you just didn't want to hear it out? Laura.
1: No, I listen to it every day.
0: Didn't you just want to be quiet, Laura, and just enjoy it all? There she is, Laura Jimenez.
1: I guess. Let me just bump it up. Let's just listen again.
2: I will say the name of this song is... The name of the song is called Flop and Go. We call it Slap and Tickle, Stomp and Tickle, Flop and Tickle.
0: That is Addie Bates. She's in Washington, D.C. Laura Jimenez in Southern California. Pete Souza in North Texas. The idiots of the day, they're everywhere. Let's start off. Adam Schefter discussing a potential suspension for Josh Jacobs.
3: Under the collective bargaining agreement, the baseline suspension for any domestic violence offense is a minimum of 6 games. 6 games. So if any of these charges are proven to be true, Josh Jacobs is looking at a lengthy suspension.
0: I mean, that's fine with me, right? I mean, I think we've seen the NFL screw this up before. You can go all the way back to the Ray Rice thing, and that's when everything sort of shifted and changed. If you remember, there was a domestic violence incident with Ray Rice back in 2013, 2014, and the initial suspension was like a few games, and then the videotape came out. And it was like, okay, let's reassess here. And we basically never heard from the guy again. 6 games at the very least is fine by me. What say you, Addie?
2: I just don't understand why we, you know, have to commit crimes like this. I just don't understand it. I understand that these are two misdemeanors, but if something, if they actually look into it, they say, oh, you did the bad thing. You did the domestic violence. Like, come on, man. Come on, like, you should get a suspension, and what's going to really suck for Packers fans is that, what, your running back, your RB1, he's gone? So, it's, man, I just feel like this is one of those things, when we talk about it with Deshaun Watson, I'm kind of over it. Can we not just be normal for a second, please?
0: Can we stop committing crimes? I like how you said, you kind of posed the question, like I was going to jump in and be like, no, we definitely need to keep with this. Let's keep it up. I'm like, you know, I'm the one dude on the panel sitting here like, yeah, I'm definitely. Yeah, I think it's an awful idea as well. And I do think it, and it's a real blow to the Packers. It's a real blow for them. What about teammates who don't celebrate touchdowns? Now, this is according to Caleb Williams.
4: I mean, it's really freaking hard to score in the NFL. When you get into games and things like that, it's really freaking hard. And so let's go celebrate when we do it. Two, it shows a sense of love and care for your teammates because you didn't get in the end zone. You know, you weren't the one getting in the end zone, so you got to go down there and celebrate and have fun and dance and do all these things and, you know, come back to the sideline, focus up, and, you know, get ready to go do it again. So it's something like the Spurs with Tony Parker a couple years ago. It's like, you know, if it was this stat of, like, they go around and they slap hands more than anybody, and it's those small things, those small connections, those small moments that build up, and, you know, when it comes down to it in those big moments, something from those moments and slapping hands and going down and celebrating with your teammates, they show up late in games, late in the year, and things like that. And so it's important, it's really important to me and us.
0: I love Caleb Williams. That was the delivery there was awful. Like 1 out of 10, that was like a 2 or a 3. I still am not quite sure exactly. I know what he was talking about, but I'm more confused now after he said it than I was before. I of course we should all celebrate. Of course, like, the camaraderie and the bonding is good. It's a team building as a team, right? But like, go to a ropes course or something. Why do we have to, now I'm responsible? Like, if I'm like, I don't know, does everybody have to celebrate the touchdown?
2: Yes.
0: Addie?
2: That is Laura? Funny that you say that. So whenever I was a bowler in college. I was on a bowling team. And I had one teammate who would say, like, hey, I'm not going to high five y'all because I'm not doing well right now. So I don't want to high five y'all when y'all, like, if they say somebody gets a strike. And that, there are videos of me online where you could see me throw my hands up in the air because that would really piss me off. So I'm like, it is a team sport. Like, yeah, come on, everybody should be celebrating. That doesn't mean everybody on the sidelines has got to get out into on the field and just like, oh my God. Like, you can just get up, like, and celebrate. Now, do the Bears have this problem? Is this like a known problem within the Bears organization? Is this like a thing where we gotta start something?
0: Now we're talking. That's a great, like, why is this something that we're even talking about, right? Like, because that's what they do for kids. Like, here's an example. My stepson is on a clay target shooting team here in North Texas. He's a marksman, by the way, very proud. But when he, after every shot, they have to turn around and give a fist bump to their teammate. After every shot. And it's like, if you don't do that, you're in trouble. But it's a mandate from the coach. Like, we shouldn't need that, right? Like, we shouldn't need, this is the pros, like, we want to win. Like, I don't need Caleb telling me I need to have fun. You know, I should do that genuinely. Don't you think?
2: Yeah, that's what I'm not understanding is, like, this sounds like there's something going on within that organization to where he wants to say that. Like, it's also, like, if you're a captain on a team, if you are a leader, then, yeah, you can tell them, like, come on. Like, get your act together. Like, we still have time. You know, like, you could be that hype man. We saw that last night before the game with Kirk Cousins hyping those guys up. You can do that when you are a veteran on a team. But this just kind of seems, you know, to go, you know, like Tony Parker. I'm like,
0: what do we do? We're all the way back.
2: Yeah, where did we go? How did we get here? How did I get here? That's how I felt.
0: It reminds me of when, you know, and God bless her, my wife is like, I would, because I'm like, I was single for a very long time. I'm no spring chicken. So I got married and I have my own way. I'm just used to living. And she's like, we're going to need you here from 5:30 to 7:30 just to be available at night. And I'm like, well, now you told me. So there's parameters on it. So now I know from 5:30 to 7:30 at night, I'm not going to be having any fun because I got to be somewhere. The moment you tell me I have to do it, by the way, this went over really well. But the moment you tell me why I have to do something, like celebrate a touchdown, it's going to feel a little clumsy.
2: I say it all the time. Like, it's so funny. If something is on my own accord, then I'm more likely to do it. I'm like, you know what? Yeah. But I'm an only child. I'm from Texas. I got that, like, strong Texas, like, you know, personality. And, like, don't tell me what to do. I'll do it. I'll do it on my own accord.
0: I like it. I like it. I'm like you, Addie. Like, let me think. As much as I'm an idiot, let me think it was my own idea. All right, one more. And I need your help with this, Addie, because I've looked at this story. Callaway and Good. What's going on? Ugh. What happened? I see statements all over the place. I guess Callaway or Good at least is removing itself as a sponsor from a PGA Tour event.
2: So give me the breakdown. What happened is Good released this commercial, and what you see in it is a group of guys, you know, girlfriends, whatever, and the girlfriend or wife goes to reach for one of the clubs, and the guy just, like, shoves her to the ground. It was like, you know, don't touch the golf clubs and stuff. Well, they received a lot of backlash for that because you're just, like, pushing your girlfriend, like, because she touched your club. And so, basically, Good has had to, like, come out and apologize, and now they're pulling away from sponsoring a tour event in Austin this fall. But the problem is Callaway also reposted it. And they said in their apology that they said, in this instance, our content review process was not comprehensive enough. And so we have taken appropriate internal corrective actions and significantly strengthened our approval procedures to help ensure this does not happen again. So basically, Callaway saw this ad and was like, yeah, we're going to repost that. Yeah, we should do that. That's a great idea. And then people were like, whoa, wait, let's not encourage domestic violence. So now Callaway says they are committing $1 million to support organizations working to prevent violence against women and to provide resources to survivors. But Good, all these stores are pulling their inventory. I've seen videos of, like, in articles on Dick's Sporting Good. It's crazy.
0: Well, I mean, and look, I think sometimes the backlash is too much. But also, you got to be accountable if you're, like, these Good people. Like, get out of a...
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9: 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Between divisional rivals the Los Angeles Rams and the San Francisco 49ers. 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

0: Still not sure about their quarterback? Pete Souza with you here, filling in for Drake Toll on Westwood One. Sirius XM 375, the Westwood One sports app. And now, we got somebody who knows a thing or two about playing quarterback in the NFL and can hopefully help us make sense of this quarterbacking situation in Las Vegas. It is the great Sean Salisbury, host of the Unpaved Show. You can catch him every day, noon Central Time, on YouTube and on X. Sean, man, how you doing? Happy Friday.
1: Hey, thank you, man. It's good to talk to you. It's great to be on with you. Happy Friday to you as well.
0: All right, so last night I watched the lion's share of the Raiders game, which was cool because I got to see a lot of Fernando Mendoza. And I think the writing is on the wall there that Kirk Cousins is going to be the starter. But then I find it a little bit ironic that last night after the game, Clint Kubiak still non-committal as to who will be the starter. What does that say to you about that decision and what's going to happen under center in Las Vegas?
1: I think that Kubiak is just to control the narrative of what's going on. I don't think any of us believe to start the season that anybody but Kirk Cousins is going to start. He gives you the best chance to win right now, Pete. And listen, when people watch the preseason, and not you, I'm just talking all of us at times get too caught up in, oh my gosh, the numbers were, he didn't play well, he threw another pick and looks a little indecisive other than the first game. But what happens is, your mind becomes overloaded. It's not the physical ability. We know he can play. And it's not that he's not smart, but when you combine the two, the NFL's different defensively, and you're not even seeing a lot of preseason coverages. Guys aren't doing much. It's pretty base stuff. Every now and again give you a different look to put you in a position to, so they don't show their stuff in the regular season, but to see how their players execute against competition. So, it's going to be Cousins. I'd be shocked if it wasn't. He gives you the best chance to win. He's been through his ups and downs of his career. He's had great success and has had some, where he's been kicked in the teeth, and that's okay. Our expectations of the quarterback position, especially for a first-rounder or the first pick of the draft, are ridiculous. We all are ridiculous. Oh, my gosh, he had a bad preseason. And just like last night in Cleveland, Dylan Gabriel plays great. He's been the afterthought. It's like, well, man, maybe he's in the mix. Maybe he is, but we make too much of it. The great thing for the Raiders, Pete, is that they don't have to play Mendoza right now. If you were on a team that had Fernando Mendoza, and I'm not even including Aiden O'Connell, maybe somebody who hadn't played much, that was a fifth-round draft pick 2 years ago, and that was a veteran but a journeyman as the other quarterback, then you'd be forced to. We see that every year. We saw it with Anthony Richardson, saw it with Zach Wilson. But this is a blessing. And if Cousins falters, then you can play Mendoza. But it's a great opportunity for a young quarterback to sit back without being forced in, because that's not normally the case. Normally, bad team, draft the quarterback, you force him to start. Now, I'm not opposed to it if he's better than the veteran. Right now, Mendoza's not better than Cousins. Now it's going to be Cousins' job to keep it and to perform consistently and sustain that. But I don't think Kubiak... I don't think it is my thinking. I got to make this decision among my staff. I think they all realize the best thing for this team now is Cousins. And if he plays well, then Mendoza won't get a whole lot of run, and if they're winning. So that'll take care of itself. But I think it's a wise move and a fortunate move that Kirk Cousins is in the Raiders organization, so you're not forced to play the first pick of the draft.
0: Pete Souza right now talking with former NFL quarterback and USC great Sean Salisbury, host of the Unpaved Show. You can catch it this afternoon, high noon Central Time on YouTube. Hey, Sean, when I look at the Raiders and the fact that they are, not only they have a veteran quarterback on the roster who's got 167 starts and 88 wins, and it feels like they're building a brand new culture, and that kind of feeds into this decision, because when you look at a guy like Aiden O'Connell, I was talking earlier, he's had four different head coaches and six different play callers. Your buddy Rich Gannon noted that last night during the broadcast. I feel as though the Raiders are trying to totally do away with all of that, right? Bring stability, culture, and development to the organization. And this decision, which we believe would be, you and I at least, to start Kirk Cousins, is a good one. But I think it says more about the future and stability of this organization. Is that something you'd agree with?
1: 100%. I'm a Peter, and I'm a lifelong Raider fan. I have been forever. I was a Raider fan when I was playing in the league. I just didn't get to play for them. But, you know, until you play against them, I just have – that's been my team forever. So I've watched them pretty closely over the years evolve and then fall back and the organization go to hell in a handbasket. And you're exactly right. What they've lacked is not only just culture, and sometimes we overuse culture and how we go about it. So first, we're not you, but we all do. But it's one thing to talk about. It's another thing to create it with good people, good organization, strong front office. And look at some of the moves they've made, whether it's a Tom Brady and ownership, of trying to let the owners, and I consider Brady an owner, but almost a semi-coach off the field and a guy who's just removed, a broadcaster, but he knows what's going on. He's been around a winner for a lot of Super Bowls. So, and culture, it does matter. It does. And then you've got to stick to those. You've got to stick. Clint Kubiak comes from a dad who's a coach and is the reigning Super Bowl champion with a ring on his finger as an assistant coach. What it does is people start to look around, they walk into the building, and it's no longer dysfunction. Because you start to think about dysfunctional teams. Washington's had that when Snyder was there. The Raiders have had it. The Cowboys, even though the Dallas Cowboys have had it. Everybody has some sort of it. A couple of teams, or a handful of them, a lot more than others. And the Raiders have been near the top of that list. And when they were winning, they had veterans with good young players, expectations. When you walked in the building, there was not a lot of rules, but they were set. Here's what we do, and here's how we do it. And all the other stuff doesn't matter. It's the result that matters. And they're building something. And it may take a while. I don't know if they're going to be good for 3 years, but they're at least getting the right people. They've got veterans that can play. You had that quarterback room, you think about it. If O'Connell says you don't trade him and somebody gets hurt, if you decide to keep him this fall, it's pretty deep, man. You're protecting yourself with Mendoza. You've got a running back who's a monster. So they're starting to build some stuff there, which is a really good thing. And then you stand your ground and you got to do it. But that's the thing they've been missing. They've had some talented players, but up and down the roster, this guy comes, this guy goes, and you cannot sustain great play with, 42 roster changes every year, different GMs, as Rich pointed out, a bunch of, not just front office, but coaches and coordinators. I mean, when you don't have continuity, it's hard. Offensive line, no continuity. I mean, it's tough. So you've got to start. And listen, there'll be growing pains. There is for everybody. You don't turn it on and off like a light switch. They're not good enough to do that. But you start to understand that if this guy's not working, what we're doing now, if you're a Raider, then he's not going to be here. If he doesn't want to fit into what we're doing, with some flexibility. So I think they got the right people in the building. Now, I know we've said that in the past when John Gruden was there and started to build it, but it's the consistency of good people. But one other thing, and you know this, Pete, you can have all the great culture you want. If you don't have talent, guess what? The culture is going to look like there is no culture because you're getting your butt kicked every week. So you've got to have talent, but you've also got to have a coach in the building and coaching staff and a front office that lets the coaches coach. You stay out of the way in the front office and as the owner, and let them go through some growing pains, but let them build it and put accountability on them. And I think that's been missing in the building too. And you're going to suffer through some times, but when you turn it over to good football people and you plan your work and you work your plan, and I think another thing is I think that they're doing a better job, and will, I know it's still in its infancy, of defining roles for everybody. And here's how we're going to do it. It used to be the Raider way, the Patriot way. Well, the Raiders didn't have a way. They were Where's Waldo and trying to find that sign that had like 74 different arrows going, and they didn't know which one to get on. But good veterans and so a mix of youth with a coach who gets it, it can turn it around quickly. And it may not equal wins and losses, wins early, but you start to build something like that. And then the number one thing for me with a coach is you got to get buy-in. You got to have people believing in what you're doing, and you got to have talent because, and if you got talent that does believe, then that's when the culture's built. So, and I think the Raiders are trying to build both. And I think football's better when the Raiders are good. But it's been a minute since they've been consistently good, so they've got to get that back.
0: Yeah, they do have to get it back. Talking with Sean Salisbury now, former NFL quarterback, USC great. Sean, let's stay in the quarterback room. The Cleveland Browns making the decision to start Deshaun Watson. Does that take them closer to or further away from a solution at the most important position in the NFL?
1: I've been saying for a while on my show, Pete, I don't think the starting quarterback 5 years from now is in the building. And that's no disrespect. It's a hard position. that franchise. But it's not exactly going out on a limb, considering, like, just since Bernie Kosar, the quarterback room, and a little bit of Baker Mayfield, who had two of the four were good years, that your quarterback can't be your most inconsistent, underproducing position. Now, it wasn't with Baker. They got close in a playoff run, but it is you know, when I was in Houston, obviously I've been in Houston for 13 years, so I saw Watson come into the league. That Deshaun Watson that came into the league would make Cleveland a lot better, but he wouldn't be in Cleveland if that guy off the field and doing stuff on it wouldn't have gone haywire like he did. So making this decision, I'm a big believer in Monken. I like a guy who says, here's how we're going to do it, and isn't afraid of, you know, media going after him because he's the coach. He's not writing stories. He's, you know, trying to develop a football team. I do like him. I would not be starting Deshaun Watson. I think he's proven to me enough that he can't stay on the field healthy. He doesn't read the room. He just doesn't after some of his comments. And he just doesn't know how to handle it. And there's this victim mentality with him that it's always, I confess, he did it, somebody else's fault. Now, I can tell you this, if you get any version close to the Deshaun Watson who led the league in passing, I'm sticking on the field now. The Cleveland Browns will be better. He's as talented a quarterback as they've had in hell decades when it just comes to raw skill set. But that didn't mean a hill of beans if you can't throw it accurate, you can't handle being booed, you can't handle failure, you can't handle people criticizing you, and then you got to fight back. Sometimes you just got to shut your mouth and go play football. Deshaun Watson needs to treat it as if his football life is on the line. That's how he needs to play. Not desperate, but with some urgency of, I know you got $230 million guaranteed dollars, and quite frankly, in my opinion, that's the reason he's starting. Shadur's got a long way to go. He did some good things his rookie year, but he's not ready to take over and sustain greatness because the team's not ready for that, but he did some good things. But I do know this. Players seem to be engaged and rally around him. They do. And Dylan Gabriel showed something last night. I'll tell you one thing. Monken's going to love Dylan Gabriel's grit. He's the least skilled of the group, but he's a grinder, diving around. He has a little Jim McMahon, Baker Mayfield attitude in him. You know, where just, you know, he maybe not be as, like, can't throw it 100 yards, but, boy, he'll fight and scratch. Yet he's got to sustain consistency pushing the ball down the field. So all of them have a skill that's maybe better than the other. Maybe it's the lesser of, you know, Watson gives you with experience if he plays well, but that's a pretty big if, and it's the I and the F are capitalized. So I just have lost faith that he can sustain great play. I don't think he's going to be able to play 17 games just on health alone, and hopefully he will. I don't wish that on anybody, but I just don't think he recognizes the room, and Cleveland needs something. The fans deserve better, but I got news for you. The leash cannot be long. How is it, Pete? They start out and he doesn't play well and reacts to the media. That's another thing. He's got rabbit ears. And as a quarterback in this league, we've all had him at times. Rabbit ears that do not – the great ones like Kobe Bryant or Michael Jordan or, you know, the Larry Birds of the world, just referring to basketball, their rabbit ears, they used it to their benefit. They heard it and they said, oh, okay, then I'm just going to bury you. The majority of the world, he has rabbit ears and it takes them off their game. Who will Deshaun Watson be in 2026? Talented, yes. Sustained great play over the last 3 or 4 years, including injuries? No. It will not be a long leash. And the second he throws a pick, the boo birds are going to come out. And then what? See, I'm not worried about the first snap. I'm worried about when he makes his first mistake, Pete. So we'll see. But you're going to see more than one quarterback start this year for those Cleveland Browns.
0: All right, talking to Sean Salisbury. Sean, 60 seconds on this, because that's all we got up against the break. Does Aaron Rodgers have any more tricks left up his sleeve?
1: Oh, he could still play. It's not the tricks that can carry a roster for 6-8 weeks. You know, those are rare guys. You know, the Josh Allen's now, Elway, that you can load him, Marino, that you load him on your back and say, we got injuries, we're not playing very well, but hop on, man. I'll carry five of you through it. But he needs better players around him. And I think they've strengthened their wide receiver room. And I think there's one thing he does, he's a scorekeeper. He is a scorekeeper. And he knows what everybody said about him his game. I wouldn't be shocked if Aaron has a really good season. He's not the MVP anymore, but he still gives them the best chance to win. I would expect that division to be a three-team race. And I think Aaron Rodgers will have a bounce-back season. Cleveland will be relevant. Pittsburgh will be relevant. They always are.
0: Sean, always relevant, man. Sean Salisbury, former NFL quarterback, USC, great. Find him on Twitter at Sean Unfiltered. Check out The Unpaved today. That is on YouTube at noon. Sean, man, appreciate the time, dude.
1: Keep up the great work, brother. Thanks for having me. Always an honor. Have a great one.
0: You got it. Sean Salisbury, there he goes, one of the best analysts in the business for my money, and nobody better to talk about quarterbacks in the NFL with. We'll stick with the quarterback talk. One of the most prolific, maybe of all time, Patrick Mahomes. A Chiefs insider, Matt Derrick. How much more gas does Mahomes have left in the tank? We'll talk about it when we come back.
2: Last season, the Patriots and Bears went from worst to first. Who could make the jump this season? John Harbaugh's Giants, Tyler Shuck and the Saints. Dare we say the Cleveland Browns with Deshaun Watson? Westwood One Sports.
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0: little semi-charmed kind of life on a Friday morning. 8:21 Eastern Time. Pete Souza in for Drake Toll.
1: Could you imagine if we came back like that?
0: Hey, everybody, and let's get to the Jam Cam. If you can see right now, we're locked and loaded in Kansas City. All right, Pete Souza in for Drake Toll. Westwood One, Sirius XM 375. We got my man Matt Derrick.
1: 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Also a contributor, Sports Radio 810. And we love to get you on, Matt, this time of year, and we love to talk about everybody's favorite quarterback, Patrick Mahomes. My first question to you off the top, do you believe that this year Patrick Mahomes can rediscover the greatness that basically had him putting the Chiefs organization on his back when they needed him to, and achieving a handful of Super Bowls over the earlier portion of his career?
2: Yeah, I think there's reasons to believe that he can. Even coming off of the injury, you know, he's going to be more limited than he has been. He's not going to be able to do some of the superhuman things that we've seen in the past, or at least we believe that. I mean, knowing this guy, who knows? But this offense, he has much more weapons around him than he's had before. The addition of Kenneth Walker should make a tremendous difference. And, you know, this run game has really struggled the last couple of years, and last year really hit rock bottom. They've got maybe four running backs right now that would have been the starter a year ago. I mean, that's just how much this room has been upgraded. And that alone should just take a load off of Mahomes. But watching him in training camp this summer, he's been himself. I mean, they're doing some things differently with him to, you know, maybe some moving pockets, these kind of things to get him into maybe some more comfortable positions for him without him having to scramble to escape the pocket. To get him into some good throwing positions. But, you know, he certainly looks at this point like he's back.
1: So last season, that 6-11 record, was that like an injury-induced aberration, or did the Chiefs have real structural problems that we may continue to see surface this year?
2: It was a little bit of both. Obviously, you know, by the end of the year when they didn't have Mahomes, too, I mean, the injuries had really caught up with them. But the ground game was a huge part of the problems last year, and Andy Reid has said it on multiple occasions, oddly enough. And this is a guy who doesn't necessarily – I've never really heard Andy Reid, you know, kind of throw his players under the bus. But he's kind of done that with, you know, when he's talked about what the problems were last year, when he said that – teams did not respect their run game last year. And as a result, you know, it really just clogged up the passing lanes for Mahomes. And injuries there at wide receiver also were an issue, and they had guys in and out of the lineup. Never really could get any kind of rhythm. But there were – it's odd to say that there were some structural problems with the offense, and, you know, and then most of the offense is back. But that running back position alone was a huge part of it. And I think it's even, you know, been kind of an issue the last few years, you know, as you've seen Mahomes' numbers come down. They were putting a lot on Mahomes to be the one that just elevates the offense. And this year, you know, they've purposely gone out to get him some more weapons, and the offensive line should be better and upgraded from last year as well, I think. But, again, it's going to depend on whether or not everybody's healthy.
1: You know, you wrote the book on Mahomes. There actually is a book. It's called Patrick Mahomes Showtime. You also wrote a book at last, and people can get those on Amazon or any place you get your books. Of course, we're talking with Matt Derrick of Chiefs Digest. Who is going to be Mahomes' guy this year? Like on 3rd and 8, when the Chiefs need a first down, who's he going to? Who's he comfortable going to?
2: Yeah, that's going to be a great question to see. Because, again, if everybody's healthy, he's got a bunch of guys that he can count on. And, you know, it's obvious that he has a lot of trust in Rashee Rice, Xavier Worthy. He's got a tremendous amount of trust already in the rookie Cyrus Allen, who's been really impressive. And he's always going to trust Travis Kelce. And honestly, at this point, Travis might be the one guy he maybe shouldn't trust as much as the other guys. But he does have a tremendous amount of trust in those three receivers in particular. And again, if everybody stays healthy, they've got a lot of guys who can contribute on this team. But Allen is really impressive. He's a guy that, you know, isn't the fastest guy in the world, but he's just a very proficient receiver. He's very intellectual about the game and really understands the receiver position, maybe more than any receiver, that, especially a rookie receiver, that I've seen in Kansas City in the last 10 years. And Rashee Rice, if finally healthy, you know, the Chiefs believe that this guy is a true number one receiver and can be, you know, a guy that's going to give you 1,200 yards in a season if he can stay healthy. But, you know, staying on the field has been his problem. And, you know, Worthy had kind of a rough year last year, got injured on the second play of the season with a shoulder injury and was really never right the rest of the year, had an ankle issue at the end of the season too. Again, you know, we're talking about injuries. If these guys can stay healthy, he's got, you know, three receivers, I think, that he can really count on.
1: 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Find him at ChiefsDigest.com. Also contribute Sports Radio 810 in Kansas City. When we talk, Matt, about Andy Reid, how much more time do you think he has left? Like, how much? I think the guy could probably coach effectively forever. How much longer do you think he wants to coach?
2: Yeah, he's under contract through 2029, and, you know, you talk to people around him, and they all think that he's going to, you know, complete the contract. And, you know, and the Chiefs are moving into a new stadium in 2031. I asked him a couple of weeks ago, you know, if where he kind of saw himself in 2031, if he was going to be on the sidelines, he was going to be watching. He said he might be sitting next to me. Maybe he's going to be in the press box, but... you know, the end is probably near. You know, you look at coaches of this age and, you know, just how, you know, hard that this game is to coach, you know, when you are older. And, you know, hey, Bruce Arians won a Super Bowl at this age. We've seen other guys, you know, Bill Belichick didn't get it done at that point. I mean, he kind of started going on the downhill. You know, he's going to be 68 this season, and, you know, there's no doubt. You can tell that the time has been catching up with him. The mind is still there, though. This guy is still an offensive genius, and the guys still want to play for him. But, yeah, I would bet that I do think that, you know, 2029, that contract coming up is probably a pretty significant time point. I mean, that's where I could definitely see him calling it quits if he gets to there.
1: Talking with Matt Derrick, Chiefs Insider. Matt, the Chiefs spent so much time really kind of setting the mark in the AFC West. Everybody was chasing them, but after the 6-11 campaign, they're maybe chasing Denver now. Maybe they're looking up at other teams in the division. Are the Chiefs aware of that internally? Like, is there a chip on their shoulder now? I believe, like, after a 6-11 season, there's some serious fuel there, right, that makes them want to shock people and sort of reclaim what was theirs.
2: Yeah, I don't think there's any doubt that you're right. I mean, last year was embarrassing for this team. As good as they have been, it was a frustrating year for them. They want to prove that that's not who they are, and they do want to come back. Also, you know, with Mahomes, I mean, there's a reason why Chiefs fans affectionately call him Petty Mahomes. I mean, he takes some of these things as fuel. And the fact that, you know, there are people, you know, downgrading him and saying, hey, you know, not only is Josh Allen a better quarterback, but maybe there's a bunch of guys who are a better quarterback than Mahomes. You know, not one of the top 10 players in the league anymore. He does take these things. He absolutely takes it as fuel. And it'll be interesting to see, you know, this season, because I do think that, you know, a motivated Mahomes is a dangerous player.
1: He really is motivated, from what you said. I mean, you've seen it there, ground zero. I've read it, observed it. I still do worry, like, it for him, if I'm a Chiefs fan or a Mahomes fan, he needs to punch through, right, to that other orbit. Now, he is clearly one of the best quarterbacks of all time. But we've seen great quarterbacks like Tom Brady, right, or like even Joe Montana. There was a time when Joe Montana was benched for Steve Young. And then he came back, got the job back, and won two more Super Bowls. But there's that crossroads, right, that these great quarterbacks find themselves at from time to time. And we find out just how great, just how special they are. What's the one thing about Patrick Mahomes that made you think that he is ready to be more Joe Montana, more Tom Brady, that second act, than someone who just kind of fades.
2: Yeah, you know, and Eric, the offensive coordinator a few years ago, you know, just kind of put it bluntly. I don't know if I should say the word, rhymes with brick. But, you know, he said, hey, Patrick Mahomes is a competitive brick, if you will.
1: Yeah.
2: I don't think I've ever met anybody as competitive as Patrick Mahomes is. It doesn't matter what he's doing. I mean, he'll go by in the locker room, and you can tell when some guys are, you know, shooting baskets and everything like that. He wants to jump in and start playing, although, you know, he's contractually prohibited from doing that. But it doesn't matter. I mean, they could, you know, what they're doing. I mean, you know, anything that he's competing at, he wants to win. He wants to be the best. And that's a drive that I just you think most of, you know, professional athletes have it, but he's got this in spades. I mean, it's there's just something in him that drives him, that makes him want to win, and he just enjoys the competition of it. You know, you've seen it on, if you ever watched him on the golf course, you know, in the broadcast and everything, you've seen it there too. I mean, this guy, his competitive nature is I think at an incredible level, and it's just up there. You see with a lot of other greats, you know, like I think you see it with Michael Jordan, obviously, and you see it with LeBron. You know, any of the athletes you name that's got that competitive nature, I think Mahomes is right up there with them.
1: Well, you know, I totally agree, and that's the trait that guys like Joe Montana and guys like Tom Brady hung on to and had that enabled them to enter that fourth dimension. Last question for you. Just about a minute left. In October or November, who's the player or the situation around the Chiefs that everyone in the NFL or surrounding the NFL is talking about that we're not talking about right now? Is there a sleeping storyline or player that you are prepared to emerge as we get into the teeth of the NFL season?
2: Yeah, we haven't talked about Mansoor Delane, the first round pick, and that could be the guy. You know, he's looked really impressive since he's been fully healthy in training camp. Finally, we got to see him in a preseason game the other night, and you really get to see his speed and his quickness. This is the kind of guy that absolutely, I mean, he's probably going to get tested early on. He could create some turnovers, and I do think that he's going to emerge as a shutdown corner pretty quickly in this league.
1: Awesome stuff, man. Cannot thank you enough. Matt, Derek, find all his stuff at ChiefsDigest.com. We really appreciate you taking the time this morning. I know you are extremely busy this time of year, brother.
2: Hey, I appreciate it. No problem. It was great talking to you guys.
1: All right. Thanks so much, Matt. Pete Souza filling in for Drake Toll on Westwood One. Phone lines are still open. 310-840-4910. Give us a call. Do you think Patrick Mahomes has what it takes to punch through to that, like, superior level? And what I mean is I'm talking about the Mount Rushmore of quarterbacks. Like, does he have what it takes to suffer what we would all consider maybe an emotional and, you know, on-the-field setback competitively, a 6-11 campaign, an injury, and can he bounce back from that? Because it's been 3 years since we have seen that Superman of a Patrick Mahomes. I believe we can, and so does Matt Derrick. So good news for Chiefs fans, at least, you know, what Matt Derrick said, really. You know, my opinion isn't quite like his. He's the insider, right? All right, Pete Souza filling in for Drake Toll, Sirius XM 375, and the Westwood One Sports app. We'll step aside and come back. Some interesting news to close it out with, something you can't miss on a day like today, the first Friday before the college football season kicks off. We're back after this.
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13: It is Friday. It is Pete Souza filling in for Drake Toll. It is the Drake Toll Show. 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Phone lines are still open. We've been jammed with guests and topics for our past two segments. 310-840-4910 is the phone number. Again, Pete Souza filling in for Drake Toll. Thank you so much to Matt Derrick from ChiefsDigest.com and former NFL quarterback Sean Salisbury getting into it with us about the Chiefs and the NFL quarterback situations as we head into the final few games of the NFL preseason. I mean, the season is literally, we can see it in our sights. And the college football season, it kicks off tonight. I have an interest in tonight's game because tonight's game is Idaho and Cal Poly. Now, why would anyone care about that? That is not a degenerate gambler. I am not a degenerate gambler, although there are times, as my wife would tell you, I play one on weekends here and there. But I actually have the Idaho Vandals in week one. Or no, yeah.

0: week one, because this is week zero. I'm on the call on ESPNU Thursday night, Utah and Idaho. That game's in Salt Lake City. Then I get to go across the state on Saturday night, all this for ESPN, and call play-by-play for BYU's home opener against Utah Tech. So I'm excited to do that. And so I got a feel for college football as the season gets ready to start. And I will be watching tonight at 10 Eastern, Cal Poly and Idaho. That's how we kick things off. Roxy Bernstein, Dave Clawson, and my buddy Madison Hawk will be on the call for ESPN. On a weekend that gives us just enough college football. And let's go through some of these matchups. And I'll give you the broadcasters. I'll tell you where the games are. And then we'll wrap it up and get out of here on a Friday. North Carolina and TCU. That game is in Dublin. On the call, Mike Monaco, the great Mike Monaco. Jordan Rogers and Dana Boyle. That game will be on ESPN at noon Eastern time tomorrow. Now, this is the game that I think we all have circled on the calendar. Bill Belichick, round two in college football. I am really looking forward for Bill Belichick to spring up out of the coffin like the Undertaker this year. I find it wild that people have not given this guy the grace, I think, that he has earned as one of the best football coaches. We'll stay NFL specific here so people don't lose their minds, of all time. Now, I'm not saying he's going to go to the Sugar Bowl and win a national championship, right? I'm not saying he's going to go to the ACC championship. But I am saying that Bill Belichick certainly has the moxie to put together an 8-4 season playing out of the ACC. And I also believe that chaos for Bill Belichick is a very good thing. A lot of his success when he was in New England was surrounded by chaos, whether it was Aaron Hernandez, Spygate, Deflategate, I hate my owner, my quarterback hates me. Like, he found a way to get through all that stuff until he ran into like a 20-something-year-old woman, which, hey, I mean, who are we to judge, right? But hopefully he's even figured out that situation now, right? He's had a couple years, or at least 1 year, as a college football coach, juggling all those circumstances. But the chaos really does continue as an investigation continues with his basically consigliere, Michael Lombardi, and also his son, who we wish the best. But Steve Belichick is out of the mix. So now Bill will be calling the defense, and Bobby Petrino will be calling the offense. And it's a North Carolina team that kept a lot of guys from last year and brought in one of the top 20 recruiting classes in college football. So to stick a fork in Bill Belichick, I'm not ready yet. I'm not part of the groupthink around college football that we see on X and online and on YouTube and on all the morning shows, you know? Like, everyone is so sure that this guy is one of the worst college football coaches of all time after one season. I think if his name was Joe Rocker, and that's a made-up name, by the way, but if his name was Joe Rocker and he was like a hot young offensive coordinator that had coached for Ryan Day, and then he got this job at North Carolina in his first year, you know, he won 4 games, I don't think we'd all be like, oh my God, light this guy on fire in the middle of, what's the street? Is it Beale Street in North Carolina? No, that's in Memphis. What's the big street in Chapel Hill?
1: Oh. I wish
0: Can
1: we
0: you
1: had
0: help
1: Josh,
0: me out,
1: Josh,
0: Eddie?
1: I wish we had Josh Graham here, but Beale Street is great.
0: I just lit him on fire in Memphis. Can you look up that street? I can't believe I forget this street in Chapel Hill. I used to live in Charlotte. Spent a lot of time in Chapel Hill. There's like the big street
1: Franklin
0: there.
1: Street?
0: Franklin Street. There you go. We're not taking Belichick out to Franklin Street, you know, and lighting him on fire. So I am going to be locked and loaded and watching this game at noon Eastern time. And then we'll follow that one up. By the way, North Carolina, 9.5-point underdog. I like Carolina taking the points. USC is a 38.5-point favorite, and they will kick off at 3 o'clock. This is on Saturday on NBC and Peacock. Noah Eagle, Todd Blackledge, and Catherine Tappan, your broadcasting crew. Look, Lincoln Riley, this is going to be a huge year for him. And I think that they get out of the gate like gangbusters. I believe USC will win that game by 50. I really like USC this year. And I think that we're all over Lincoln Riley about like, oh, like where is this guy? Is he going to show us his progress? USC has been doing fine. And I think they're going to do well this year. Now, if he doesn't make the college football playoff, he could be in hot water. That's just the way things go. But I expect good things from the Trojans. Also at 3 o'clock on ESPNU, Southern versus Alabama State. One to keep an eye on. 3:30 on ESPN. This will follow the North Carolina TCU game. We have NC State and Virginia. Wes Durham, Max Brown, and Madison Fitzpatrick on the call for that one. UVA, a 4-point favorite. That's a stay away for me. I'm not quite sure what I think about that. And then 7 p.m. Saturday night, New Mexico State at Florida State. The great Tom Brenneman on the call for that one. Let's see the number there. Florida State is a 31.5-point favorite. So you'd have to believe that the Noles will win going away. I'm not sure about, you know, I'm not going to sit here and pick a game just to pick a game, so I don't have a feel for that one. I do have a feel for this. The most exciting broadcast of the weekend will come at 10 p.m. Eastern time on Fox. And that's because my main man, Pots and Pans, Timmy Brando, is on the call with Devin Gardner. You can find that game on Fox. Memphis at UNLV. I can promise that Tim Brando won't have to try to make that exciting. Him just being there makes it exciting, and it should be a good game. UNLV, a 4.5-point underdog, or excuse me, a 4.5-point favorite at home, taking on Memphis, a Memphis team that played very well last year. I like Memphis on the road in that one because I've called games at Allegiant Stadium when obviously UNLV is the home team. As much as that can be a home field, it's an antiseptic, sterile environment. And I love teams coming in on the road playing there. I actually believe UNLV and schools like that and environments like that are better off on the road sometimes than they are playing at home in these beautiful but, you know, cavernous NFL stadiums. And I even look at last college football note for you. Baylor opens the season, and the game initially was scheduled to be played at Jordan-Hare Stadium because Baylor is playing Auburn. But Auburn, in an effort to make more money through the NIL, is holding the game in Atlanta. So what was an Auburn home game now becomes almost like a neutral field site. And I think you really give Baylor an opportunity to win that football game, whereas if that game was being played in Auburn, I think Baylor would get their rear ends kicked. All right, so that's a college football setup. I actually cannot wait for this season. I'll be staying up late tonight to watch that Cal Poly Idaho game because, like I mentioned, I have Idaho next week against Utah. So I'm locked in on all of them. Addie Bates, today in sports history.
1: Yes, sir. All right, so how this is going to work is I'm going to read some of these days. They all happen on this date, and you have to give me the year.
0: Can you do me a favor and tell me these rules like I'm not someone who just hopped off the short bus here? One more time, okay? I mean, jeez. One more time each year. The way she explains it to me, and Addie and I have a nice relationship. She's gotten to know me a little bit, just enough to know that I need some extra explaining. I actually appreciate all of that.
1: All right, so I'm going to describe this event. I'm going to say what it is, and you have to give me the year. You ready?
0: Yeah, I'm ready. Let's go. This is exciting.
1: All right. The U.S. women's basketball team goes through this Olympics undefeated to win its fifth Olympic
0: 1996.
1: Gold medal, beating Australia 74-63 in the final. Is that your final answer?
0: Oh, wait, hold on. 2000.
1: 2004.
0: What?
1: Yeah, in Athens.
0: All right, let's keep going.
1: All right, on this day, Tiger Woods wins the 94th U.S. Golf Amateur Championship.
0: 1995.
1: Oh my God, you were so close. It was 1994.
0: But by the way, this is Drake Toll. I'm hosting the Drake Toll Show. This is not Pete Souza filling in for Drake Toll.
2: Great impression.
1: Alrighty, on this date, Babe Ruth starts a streak of hitting an extra base hit in 9 consecutive games.
0: Okay. I'm going to say 1936.
1: 1921.
0: 21?
1: Hey, I gave Drake one from like 1870, okay? Like, not too long ago. Alrighty, here's your next one. Led by
0: how many more do we have left?
1: I'm just gonna keep going.
0: I'm enjoying this. All right, let's go.
1: You gotta get one of these right. I don't think we can go to break until you get one of these right.
0: We're going home. We're not going to break. Let's go.
1: Led by San Antonio Spurs shooting guard Ginobili, Argentina beats Italy 84-69 for the Olympic basketball gold medal, and the U.S. team wins bronze.
0: 2004.
1: Okay, we got one! We got one! That's pretty good.
0: Thank you.
1: Okay, I'm actually pretty proud of you for that. Alrighty, on this day, MLB Los Angeles Angels pitcher and designated hitter Shohei Ohtani becomes the first player in team history to reach 20 stolen bases and hit 40 home runs in a season during a 10-2 win over the Padres.
0: 2022.
1: Gosh, you were so close. It was 2021.
0: Gosh.
1: I think we have time for one more. I think we could do one more. Do you want me to go in the 1900s? Do you want me to go to 1800s?
0: 1900s, please.
1: Okay, I'm just kidding.
0: I'm not that old.
1: On this MLB California Angels pitcher Nolan Ryan strikes out 300 batters for the fifth consecutive year.
0: 1984. Why are you laughing?
1: 1977.
0: 77?
1: I told you, this game's hard. Drake loves it.
0: Jeez. I love it, too. I've considered myself a sports historian up until this segment, so now I get to crawl through the rest of my weekend. I mean, jeez. All right, well, look. It has been an absolute pleasure to be here filling in for Drake today. Addie, you have been tremendous once again. I can't thank you enough. Laura Jimenez back in Southern California, keeping us in line here and doing the best she could to keep us in line, but I'm tough to rein in. Make sure you stay tuned. Great programming here on Westwood One throughout the rest of the day. Of course, Drake will be back on Monday. Appreciate you guys having me. And stay tuned to Westwood One, Sirius XM 375. We'll see you next week, on Monday.
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7: 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Luggage tags and luggage identification. 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
22: 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Jump in the chat and give us some feedback. Or on SiriusXM channel 375. So many different ways to be a part of the show. We welcome you in. You can always jump on the phones, too, at 310-840-4910. 310-840-4910. Maybe you're like our good friend Bill in Toronto, who just wants to talk baseball. We will talk baseball because one team is coming. They are storming the gates down the stretch, and just won swept a massive series behind a big-time performance on the mound from their ace. We'll get into that. As mentioned, the final, third and final weekend of the NFL preseason is underway. What will we take away from last night's four games and just what to watch for in the other 12 games to be played either tonight or tomorrow around the NFL? We will talk college football as well. Pete Futak of collegefootballnews.com and Westwood One Sports going to join us in the second hour of the show. A lot to get to, so let's get to the getting with the five biggest stories of the day. Right off the top, it's the high five.
1: Five. From the seven. Gabriel. Caught inside the five to the end zone.
22: With emotion, Al Michaels on Prime. Didn't know if we'd get that from Al in a Browns-Patriots Week 3 preseason matchup. But we got it from him. He gave it a little growl there. Into the end zone. So Al Michaels is ready to go for the regular season. Dylan Gabriel looked ready to go. Did this guy get screwed? All the talk over the last couple days and weeks about Deshaun Watson and Shedeur Sanders, and Dylan Gabriel just goes off. Okay, I'm gonna say this once, this segment, and maybe once more in the body of the show. I'm gonna say it once. It's the preseason. Take everything with a grain of salt, okay? But Dylan Gabriel, wow. 17 of 24 for the preseason. 12 of 15 last night. Three touchdown passes, all of them last night. We talked so much about Deshaun Watson. And we talked so much about Shedeur Sanders. Did we just forget this dude? Seriously. I know he's 5'10". He's going to have trouble seeing over the line. I know that was against backups last night, but did we forget about this guy? Did Todd Monken forget about this guy? Did Jimmy Haslam forget about this guy? Andrew Berry, all of us. Did we forget about this guy? I mean, I know the answer. We did. We just cast him aside. We're like, yeah, Dylan Gabriel, that was fun. Remember when you played a couple games last year and looked like crap? That was a good time. Look, I don't know if any of the guys, Talen Green included, are the future at quarterback for the Cleveland Browns. In fact, I'm inclined to say I do know, and they're not. But at the very least, Dylan Gabriel, over the course of this preseason, may have proven that he's the best of a bad bunch. Way to go, kiddo. Next.
1: Four. Stafford. End zone. Caught for the touchdown. 2-2 Atwell.
22: Hey, I know that guy. Everybody in L.A. just said the same thing. Kevin Burkhardt on Fox. 2-2 Atwell. Headed back to the Rams. The Dolphins traded him back there yesterday. Are you ready for the worst receiving core in possibly NFL history? No, seriously. This might go down as the worst receiving core in NFL history. Worse than like the 2006 Oakland Raiders when Randy Moss was checked out and a shell of himself, and it left Doug Gabriel and Johnny Lee Higgins to lead the Raiders receiving core. This might be the worst receiving core of all time now that Atwell is out of the mix, because they got nothing, man. You go out and you spend some money on Malik Willis, and I get it, it's a rebuild year in Miami, but you go out and spend some money on Malik Willis, you would think you'd want to have something for him to throw to. Jalen Tolbert, Caleb Douglas, Malik Washington, Chris Bell, Jalen Reagor, Kevin Coleman Jr., Terrace Marshall. Yikes. This is rough. Why did the Dolphins do that? I don't know. I have very low expectations for the Dolphins this year. So here's my hope. One of these guys comes out of nowhere, ends up catching like 95 balls. Malik Willis looks good, and somehow the Dolphins win six or seven games. I'm not holding my breath, but we can hope, I guess, if you're Dolphins fans, because that, again, may be the worst receiving core in NFL history. Next.
0: Three.
2: Over the middle, through the hands of Naylor, and intercepted. Tatum the phone off of the pinball. And he's finally brought down by his former Niner teammate.
22: Oh, Fernando. What are we going to do with you? It has not been a good preseason for Fernando Mendoza. Jason Horwitz on the call on Fox 5 Las Vegas, KVVU-TV last night of that interception. Mendoza finishes the preseason 25 of 45 for 240 yards, one tutty, two picks. That is a 59.5 quarterback rating. Kirk Cousins, for what it's worth, looked pretty good, actually. Like, did a decent job of standing in the teeth of the pass rush because there weren't a lot of clean pockets. Didn't look skittish in the eyes of the Niners pass rush or what passes for the Niners pass rush on a night like last night when there aren't any starters in there. Cousins looked like a veteran quarterback, a steady hand at the very least. And Fernando Mendoza looked like a scared, skittish rookie. He did. Again. I get it. It's tough to adjust to the speed of the game. It's tough to deal with an offensive line that is not the best in the world and to have guys in your face constantly, but Mendoza does not look like a dude ready to steal the starting quarterback job away from Kirk Cousins anytime soon. Again, if you're a Raiders fan, I totally understand being excited about your quarterback, the first overall pick, the Mandalorian. You could be excited. But don't get so excited that you want to throw this guy into the deep end before he learns to swim. And that's what I'm afraid the Raiders may do if Cousins should go sideways at some point. I've mentioned it before. I will be a broken record in this case just to reinforce it to Raiders fans and football fans everywhere within the sound of my voice. Even if Cousins looks bad or gets injured at some point this year, go with Aiden O'Connell. And let Mendoza sit. Let Mendoza watch. I know he needs game reps. Clint Kubiak said the same thing. He needs game reps. I totally understand that. I am not throwing him into that mix right now when he looks as skittish as he does at games, preseason game speed. Maybe by October, November, late in the year, he'll have picked some things up in practices and from film study that he'll look a little bit more comfortable. But behind that offensive line, I am not throwing Fernando Mendoza and his 59.5 preseason quarterback rating to the Wolves. I'm just not. I'm letting him sit. I'm letting him watch. I'm letting him learn before I throw him into the deep end without any swimmies on. Which, by the way, be kind of fun to watch Fernando Mendoza play with little swimmies on. It's Friday. We're out there. Lack of sleep last night. Don't know what to tell you. Next.
0: Two.
19: Chris Sale just needs one more strike. A complete game shutout for Chris Sale. A sweep for Atlanta. And a taste of October in late August.
22: Brandon Gaudin on Braves Vision. Chris Sale dominated last night. Braves beat the Dodgers 1-0. They sweep the series. Not just a complete game shutout, a complete game five-hit shutout with 11 strikeouts. Sale is rounding into form. And here's the scary part. Now that they are breathing down the Dodgers' necks, their rotation is starting to pull things together. Like, if you go by wins above replacement, they've had the best starting pitching in baseball in the month of August. It's all starting to come together for the Braves at just the right time. I have a friend that I joke around with all the time on a group chat. He calls the Braves the bloodline of Major League Baseball. If you're a wrestling fan, you know Roman Reigns. Yeah, throw up the finger, acknowledge me. Because they're always just there. And here they are, just there again. The Atlanta Braves. And like I said, Tyler Mahle, Martin Perez, Bryce Elder, all starting to look more like the part of guys that should be surrounding and supporting the stud Chris Sale, who still keeps dealing at this age and who is rounding even more into shape down the stretch. You look at the rotations in the National League, I know the Dodgers have a ridiculous depth of arms. We'll see Scooble go in Detroit tonight, his first trip back there. But it's hard not to look at the Braves rotation, at least the way they've thrown in August, and say, man, that's one that could challenge them. And they're just a game back of the Dodgers now for that second bye in the National League. We'll go around the horn in about 30 minutes and give you all the big news from last night's limited MLB slate, including a wild card team, or a wild card hopeful, I should say, missing another chance to gain ground in their race, and the latest on Aaron Judge as well. That's all coming up in about 30 minutes. But counting down the five biggest stories of the day to start the show, it is the high five. Number one.
3: One.
4: Chargers bring the house. Simpson has to get away. Across his body, end zone. It is caught. Brennan Presley on the run for the touchdown.
22: Noah Eagle on CBS2 Los Angeles. Ty Simpson has had himself a preseason too. 47 of 60 over his preseason action for 382 yards and 3 touchdowns. A 109.9 quarterback rating. And I want to talk about the 2026 crop of quarterbacks in a little more detail in a couple of minutes here. But Ty Simpson had the best preseason of any of these rookie quarterbacks. Eye test and statistically. Some of that has to do with Carson Beck, I think, only getting to play in the one game, and the ribs keeping him out of action. Doesn't sound like he's going to play this weekend either. But you look at the rookies out there, and it's Ty Simpson. It's Jack Strand, the undrafted rookie free agent for Atlanta. It's, to a lesser extent, Drew Aller, who's had to deal with a ton of drops, but it's preseason. Everybody's dealing with guys who are going to be dropping Amazon packages soon rather than footballs. And Carson Beck. And those are the ones that have impressed the most. But with the volume of work that Simpson got, I think there's, again, everything comes with a grain of salt. I promised I would only say that once in this segment, and I broke my promise. I'm sorry. Everything comes with a grain of salt because it's the preseason. But I think when you look not just at last night, but the preseason in totality, there's one takeaway that we have to consider, and it focuses on these rookie quarterbacks and the performances last night in particular. I want to get into that top of the hour. Pat Boyle from BetMGM tonight will join us to talk Giants, Jets, who face each other tonight at MetLife Stadium in what he's calling Scrubfest, I think. We'll also talk to Pete Futak, who will be co-hosting BetMGM Game Day with me tomorrow right here on Westwood One Sports. Of course, he's got collegefootballnews.com, and we will talk plenty about Week 0 and what to expect throughout the entire season. RJ Choppy later in the third and final hour of the show, because somehow the Cowboys have somewhat flown under the radar this preseason. I feel like we need Jerry Jones to say or do something stupid just to remind us that the Cowboys haven't been in the news cycle for a while. But coming up next, takeaways from last night's four preseason games, in particular at the most important position on the field, and maybe where we got this year's quarterback class wrong. That's next on Westwood One Sports.
5: 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Then, the Rams and 49ers go in the NFL's first regular season game from Australia. 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
22: We're going to dig into that Steelers' decision to keep four quarterbacks on the active 53-man roster in just a second, because that was Mike McCarthy after the Steelers' preseason loss to the Bills last night, basically confirming that that's what they're doing. And talked to some folks, including my good friend Mark Cabali, who's been covering that team for a quarter century. That may have been the plan all along. And so I will get into that in just a couple of minutes. But I want to talk about rookie quarterbacks aside from the whole Drew Aller thing, which I know Steeler fans are probably obsessed with right now. I want to talk about the other rookie quarterbacks and how they performed in this preseason and how we may have gotten it all wrong about maybe not one, but two guys. Pat Boyle of BetMGM tonight is going to join me at the top of the hour. And we're going to talk Giants, Jets, meeting in their final preseason game at MetLife tonight. Can either one of these two teams surprise some people? And is he okay, Pat, or is he in a glass case of emotion as his Yankees continue to scuffle, losing 2 out of 3 to the Astros? Pete Futak of collegefootballnews.com will join us in a little more than an hour or two to preview not just week zero, but the season as a whole. Pete will be co-hosting BetMGM Game Day with me tomorrow from 11 a.m. to 4 p.m. Eastern here on Westwood One Sports. Chris Mack in for Nick Kostos here on You Better You Bet. So what did we learn, not just maybe from last night's games, but the preseason as a whole so far? I talked about Dylan Gabriel. Maybe he got screwed. Maybe he did. Ended up having a great night last night, and the numbers for the totality of the preseason, despite not an awesome effort against the Bears a couple weeks ago, end up looking better than Deshaun Watson or Shedeur Sanders. But my focus is more on the top two quarterbacks that were taken in the draft, because they both played last night, and they both had very different preseasons. Fernando Mendoza for the preseason, 25 of 45, 240 yards, one touchdown pass, two interceptions. A 59.5 quarterback rating. That's not good. Then you had Ty Simpson, who everybody, and I'll wear it. We get things wrong. That's sports talk radio. That's what being a fan is. We get things wrong. You know, and I know, that we expected a whole lot less out of Ty Simpson than him being drafted where he was by the Rams. But he had a great preseason, including last night. 47 of 60 overall for the preseason, Ty Simpson. 382 yards, 3 touchdowns, no interceptions. A 109.9 quarterback rating. Aside from Carson Beck, who only played in one game, best quarterback rating of any of the rookie quarterbacks in this year's class, in this preseason. So what if we're all wrong about Ty Simpson? What if he ends up being the best quarterback in this class? I mean, first and foremost, it would just be the Rams working their voodoo devil magic again. If they were able to seamlessly transition from the end of Matt Stafford's career into Ty Simpson, and Simpson looks anything once he finally gets regular season snaps someday like he has in his preseason work. That would just be classic Rams, wouldn't it? But if Ty Simpson ends up being the best quarterback in this class, one, a lot of us, myself included, got some egg to wipe off our face. And amongst those would be Fernando Mendoza and the Raiders. Because I'm starting to worry just a little bit about Fernando. He had a couple nice throws in the preseason, but at no point did he really look super comfortable. It looked like everything was rushed, even when he made nice throws and good reads. I think it was Brock Osweiler, maybe, who was on NFL Network last night. And I was watching him break down some Fernando tape. And even on the touchdown pass, for example, a couple weeks ago, Mendoza's working through his reads and his progressions from what I can see in almost a rushed manner. And look, I said it a couple minutes ago, I'll repeat it. When you're working behind an offensive line like this, There's going to be a lot of moments where you feel rushed. And the speed of the game is just greater than any level you've played at before. It's the NFL, even if it's the third quarter or fourth quarter of an NFL preseason game. This is still most likely better than anything you saw at the college level. It's not to take away from anything Mendoza did, anything Indiana did last year, none of that. It's not the point of this. The point is Mendoza looks rushed. He looks a little skittish. He looks a little scared at times. And maybe that rust gets knocked off due to these 45 preseason attempts that he had. And when he does finally get thrown into the fire in a regular season game, he'll be up to the task. Again, we can only take so much from preseason reps. But my takeaway from not just last night, but the preseason as a whole, is that Ty Simpson might end up being the better, the QB1 of this draft class. And if he is, once again, we're all going to be left looking like idiots for questioning the Rams. And the Raiders are going to be left in a bit of a lurch. Because I came out of the draft. I went into the draft process this year. Came out of the draft. Went into training camp in the preseason. Thinking that the absolute ceiling for each of these guys, Mendoza and Simpson, was middle of the pack starting quarterback in the NFL. Maybe if everything went right, Mendoza could be talked about as maybe a top 10 quarterback. If everything in his career development arc and all that went right. And I didn't expect much out of either one of them. All that remains to be seen. I mean, we're literally talking about between the two of them combined 105 passes being thrown in the preseason. It's not a large body of work. But I think it's safe to say that if you're just going by what you saw in the preseason, Simpson and maybe even Aller and Beck look like they're much more ready to pay off on any potential than Mendoza does right now. And I get it. We've had this chat plenty behind the scenes here on You Better You Bet in our group chats. I've had discussions with other people from the network and just friends and other football fans in general. And I think the conversation always comes back to, hey, there's a limited ceiling for Fernando Mendoza. But he's got to get thrown into the fire. I'm on the opposite end of that belief. But a lot of people say, hey, the only way you find out if you can do it or not is to actually go out there and try to do it. The only way that's going to happen is to put him out there with live rounds being fired in the regular season. I get that. I do. It has to happen eventually, obviously. I just wouldn't rush to get there. Because there's got to be a way to slow the game down for Mendoza. The one thing Fernando Mendoza always had going for him at Indiana was, despite everything else going on, it never seemed like the game was moving faster than he was. He was always a half second, just a split second ahead of the game. Whether it was knowing when to break the pocket and take off, knowing when to read how the coverage was going to rotate. He was always just a hair ahead of the game at Indiana here. It's why he looks so good at times. And he, right now, at the NFL level, looks just a second behind, like he's trying to catch up. And I wouldn't want to throw him in while he still looks like that. I'd want to give him as much work as possible behind the scenes to see if he can get up to the point where he's processing quickly, but not hurriedly, if that makes sense. Processing quickly, making decisions, getting ahead of the game, but not doing so in a manner that looks hurried or skittish or scared. And that still looks like it's in there in large measure when I watch Mendoza. Simpson doesn't look like that. Simpson and Aller, and even Beck in the limited amount of time that we got to see him in the Hall of Fame game, look like guys. I said this the other day about Aller. I can't remember if it was here on the show or just to someone in conversation. Aller, for example, when he starts to break the pocket and run, keeps his eyes downfield, keeps looking for a target. Whether he actually hits it or not all the time, different question, and Penn State fans will jump in the mentions and remind me of the Notre Dame game, and yeah, I know. But Aller and Beck and Simpson, look at Simpson's touchdown throw that we played the clip from earlier, last night. He breaks the pocket, he's running back to his left against the grain, but has his eyes downfield looking the whole time and ends up finding somebody on a damn near perfectly thrown ball to the end zone for a touchdown. Mendoza still doesn't look like he's doing that to me. And so, right now, if you ask me to handicap the rookie quarterback class of 2026, I wouldn't even have Mendoza in the top three. And so I wouldn't be willing to throw him in right now. Now, as for the other guys, I talked about Ty Simpson. If he ends up looking anything once he finally gets regular season snaps like he did in the preseason, the Rams are going to seamlessly transition from the Stafford era to the Simpson era. And we'll all go, oh, my God, why won't the Rams just go away? Sean McVay is an evil genius. But Drew Aller, who the Steelers are going to keep with three other quarterbacks on the roster. Of course, you know, Aaron Rodgers, his final year. Mason Rudolph, the veteran backup, who a lot of people think is trash for whatever reason, but as a veteran backup, he's actually one of the better QB2s in the league. Damn near beat the Bears on the road last year when Rodgers couldn't go. He's going to stick around. And both young guys, Will Howard, who threw two touchdown passes last night, and Drew Aller. You heard Mike McCarthy mention it off the top of this segment. They're going to keep all four. And you can look at the Steelers roster. For those that want to do a deep dive on anybody's roster at this point in the preseason, Godspeed, go for it. But they can keep four quarterbacks and not really affect the fringes of their roster all that much. So they're going to keep four in Pittsburgh. Ty Simpson has looked good in L.A. Carson Beck, in limited action, looked good for Arizona. And we're all waiting for Fernando to prove that he's worth the first overall pick. And that's what happens when you take somebody at 1-1 just because they're a quarterback. I understand why the Raiders took Mendoza first overall. I do. But I've never felt, and I don't know if you have, I've never felt like Mendoza was one of those shoe-in, definitely going to pay off on the spot where he was drafted kind of quarterbacks. This is not a Joe Burrow. And I wouldn't, if I were the Raiders, rush to prove that he's worth it by throwing him into the deep end without any swimmies. Let him sit. Let him watch. Let him learn. Just like Simpson's going to do down in L.A. Ty Simpson's going to sit and watch and learn. And if something happens to Matt Stafford, they're not going to throw Simpson in there. They're going to let Stetson Bennett go in there. Raiders should do the same thing. If something happens to Cousins at some point, throw O'Connell in there. I know you want to see Mendoza in a regular season game. I just don't think he's ready quite yet. There's a ton of preseason action tonight. I think we'll end up having 10 games tonight. in week three of the NFL preseason. We'll talk to Pat Boyle about one of those games with two teams from the same city at the top of the hour, Giants and Jets. And could either one of these teams surprise us somewhat this year? We'll get into college football in exactly 1 hour with Pete Futak of collegefootballnews.com. But coming up, Chris Sale dominated the Dodgers. The Miz kept plugging away at that Cy Young campaign, and the Yankees continue to stumble. Aaron Judge-less through

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8: 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The influential African patriarch was the philosophical founder of Western civilization. His most influential works, essential to the Western canon of great books, include Confessions and The City of God. 1748, the first Lutheran synod in the American colonies was established. 1749, Johann Wolfgang von Goethe, German poet, dramatist, and scientist, was born in Frankfurt. He was the greatest figure of the German Romantic movement, and his plays and lyrics have influenced generations of authors and composers. His masterpiece, the drama Faust, took over 50 years to complete. 1917, birth anniversary of one of the most important, prolific, and influential comic book artists and writers of the Golden Age and Silver Age, Jacob Kurtzberg, best known as Jack Kirby. He created or co-created such famous characters as Captain America, the Incredible Hulk, Thor, Iron Man, the Fantastic Four, the X-Men, and Commandi. 1922, broadcasters realized radio could earn profits from the sale of advertising, which is what we still have. WEAF in New York ran a commercial spot, which was sponsored by the Queensboro Realty Corporation of Jackson Heights, to promote a group of apartment buildings at Queens. The rate was $100 for 10 minutes. 1955, Emmett Till, a black teenager from Chicago, was abducted from his uncle's home in Money, Mississippi, by two white men after he had supposedly whistled at a white woman. He was found brutally murdered 3 days later. The murder and the acquittal of two of the men involved brought the nation's attention to racial tensions in the South and helped spark civil rights protests later. Most famously, Rosa Parks' refusal to give up her seat to a white man on a municipal bus in Montgomery in December of that year. 1963, the March on Washington attracted an estimated 250,000 people for a peaceful demonstration to promote civil rights for African Americans. Dr. Martin Luther King Jr., the last speaker of the day, was introduced as the moral leader of our nation. His speech, eloquent on the page, was electrifying when spoken. It's known today as the I Have a Dream speech. 1968, police and anti-war demonstrators clashed in the streets of Chicago as the Democratic National Convention nominated, reluctantly, Hubert H. Humphrey for president. Having birthdays, film director David Fincher and TV showrunner is 64. Actor Armie Hammer of The Man from U.N.C.L.E., The Lone Ranger, and The Social

0: Network is 40. Actor Jason Priestley of Beverly Hills 90210 and Tombstone is 57. Singer Leanne Rimes is 44. Actress Emma Sams of General Hospital and Dynasty is 66. Actor Daniel Stern of City Slickers and Home Alone is 69. Singer Shania Twain is 61. It happened on this day, August the 28th. Today in History is brought to you by Troy Animal Clinic, caring for the pets of Pike County more than half a century. I'm Doc Kirby reporting for WTBF.
1: Yes, we do. 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We're working our way through the final weekend of the NFL preseason, but you can smell fall off in the distance. Hoodie weather is on the horizon, which means big baseball games are on the way. We got some last night, including in the Bronx, where I can hear the plaintive wails of Yankees fans. Oh my God, what's happening? The Astros beat Gerrit Cole and the Yankees in the Bronx.
2: Ball hit to right field, hit well, back on it goes Spencer Jones. He's at the wall, he will reach up, it's gone! Christian Walker, up the field, two-run home run! And the Astros lead it 3-0 on Seawalk's 24th of the year.
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1: Todd Callis and Jeff Blum on Space City Sports Network. Jeff Blum with the pew at the end there just really makes it. The Christian Walker two-run homer in the top of the sixth put the Astros up 3-0. And Gerrit Cole loses to the Astros, his former team in the Bronx. And the Yankees, dare we Yankee fans check the standings this morning? You're in an okay spot. You're the top wild card. Still only four back of the Rays. Two up on the Red Sox. I've been saying this for two and a half months to Yankee fans. It's gonna be okay. I promise. You're still gonna get to October. Now you're probably gonna have to play a wild card series. And it looks like if you want to go to at least the ALCS, you're probably going to have to beat the Red Sox and maybe the Rays as well just to get there. But you're going to arrive in October, and you're going to do so, it sounds like, with Aaron Judge, who hopes to return in September without having to go on a rehab stint. He's been out since May 31st, obviously. But he says he feels, quote, great, and he's trying to speed through this and do more outside, do more in the cages. Hopefully, he says he's progressing, trying to get his volume back up since he hasn't played in, again, 3 months. But Judge will be back from the rib fracture. He will be available. And Yankee fans, it's not time to lose it. Yet. Meanwhile, over in the National League, Jacob Mizorowski doing Jacob Mizorowski things. Even if he didn't hit 101 on the gun at all last night, he struck out six over six innings and won his 14th.
4: Got him with a high heater at 99, and Mizorowski, if he's done, finishes with a flourish.
1: Brian Anderson on Brewers TV. It's become more about consistency for Mizorowski over the last handful of starts. Again, he didn't hit 101 on the gun at all last night. So maybe something to monitor. We've seen Skeens deal with velocity issues this year. You give these young guys a lot of work and fatigue can be an issue. I know I'm going to sit here and tell you a story again about how Nolan Ryan threw 160 pitches in a no-hitter once, but it ain't 1975 anymore. So I will be curious to see if the Brewers, knowing that they're trying to hold off the Dodgers and the Braves for the top spot in the National League, give Mizorowski a break at any point before the playoffs. not a long one, maybe just a little extra rest between starts at some point to try and work through that fatigue that may be starting to set in. But that's your National League Cy Young Award winner. As many other names out there as you want to throw out, nobody beats The Miz. Nobody. Seinfeld reference, friends. Only 6 Ks over 6 innings. But again, 14 wins, and the Brewers just keep rolling. Also in the National League, but in the wild card race, the Diamondbacks had a chance to gain some ground, and they didn't as the Padres sat idle against the Giants. Really?
5: It was a waste of time. Fair ball. Devers to third. Eldridge to second.
1: Dwayne Kuiper on NBCSN Bay Area. A Bryce Eldridge RBI double in the bottom of the eighth that gave the Giants a little cushion. They got more cushion later. Ended up beating Arizona 6-1. And the Diamondbacks, who are trying to keep pace for the final wild card with the Padres in the National League, are now a game and a half back rather than just the half game back that they could have been had they beat the Giants last night. And the problem with the Diamondbacks, it's simple. Ketel Marte. Can we talk about this fiasco? I know he's supposed to be back over the weekend. I know he's technically on the injured list, so it makes it hard to question why he's not with the team right now. But this is the second time in, what, 13 months, 14 months, that Ketel Marte has had a surprise extended absence. Maybe last year it was out of his control with the whole break into his home and burglary and everything. But there is a consistent theme now when people talk to guys in the Diamondbacks clubhouse that they never know what they're going to get from Ketel Marte, much less when he's going to be around to give it to them. He is the catalyst for that lineup, that entire Diamondbacks offense, and they have to have him around and committed to playing every day, which he just hasn't been, which is going to make it an uphill climb for the Diamondbacks if they're going to catch the Padres for that final wild card spot in the National League. Finally, Chris Sale. My man just gets better with age. A complete game, 5-hit, 11 strikeout, shutout win against the Dodgers.
6: Chris Sale just needs one more strike. He wins! A complete game shutout for Chris Sale! A sweep for Atlanta! And a taste of October in late August!
1: Brandon Gaudin on Braves Vision. The Braves now within one game of the Dodgers for the second spot in the National League race, which gets you the bye beyond the wild card round and into the division series straight away. And Chris Sale is looking like prime Chris Sale again. Earlier in the summer, he was keeping the Braves afloat when nothing else was going right. Now Chris Sale is leading the charge, the rotation rounding into shape behind him. And that last night was the last time you will see the Braves, Dodgers, or Brewers play each other at all down the stretch. Those three, none of those three teams meet each other again down the stretch, which means you won't see Braves, Dodgers, Braves, Brewers, Brewers, Dodgers, any of those matchups until we get to October. And the question will be, when do we get those matchups? In the NLCS, maybe? Where's it going to be? Home field in Milwaukee or Chavez Ravine or Truist Park in Atlanta? But the Braves are charging. And now just four back of the Brewers for the number one overall spot in the National League. My guy Kenny, one of our producers, said it in the chat. We're all excited for football. Obviously, being just 12 days away from the start of the NFL regular season. But it feels like these playoffs, these Major League playoffs, especially on the National League side, are going to be absolute cinema. Especially when we get Braves, Dodgers, or Braves, Brewers, or Dodgers, Brewers at some point. And again, on the AL side, it feels like if we're going to get Yankees, Red Sox in the wild card round, and maybe Yankees, Rays in the ALCS. That's got just as much drama baked in as well on the AL side, even if you're more excited about the up-and-coming White Sox or any of the slew of 500 or sub-500 teams that might sneak in to October. That's what happened in baseball last night as we go around the horn here on Westwood One Sports. Chris Mack in for Nick Costos today here on You Better You Bet, presented by BetMGM. You're always welcome into the conversation. 310-840-4910. 310-840-4910. We knew it was going to get involved. We knew it was going to go back to the courts eventually, that lawyers were going to get involved, and it has with college football. We'll get into that in about 30 minutes. Also, Pete Futak of College Football News going to join me to talk about everything week zero as college football gets kicked off tomorrow in Dublin, Ireland, between TCU and North Carolina, and everything else ahead in the college football season. But coming up next, since we mentioned the Yankees, and we got the Giants and Jets playing each other in their preseason finales tonight, let's talk to somebody from New York who can clue us in on whether those two teams, the Giants and the Jets, may be able to surprise anybody this year. Pat Boyle of BetMGM Tonight is coming up next right here on Westwood One Sports.
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8: 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Sacrifice that changed my life forever. Every day I came home, because of my injuries, this house wasn't right for me anymore.
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17: This is Steve Flowers. 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
1: Coming up in 1 hour here on Westwood One Sports, I want to talk about what to watch for and what's left of preseason week three. I think one thing to really hone in on in the LaFleur Bowl tonight between the Cardinals and the Packers is who the hell is going to carry the football for the Packers when Josh Jacobs is inevitably suspended for 4 or 5 games? Adam Schefter just telling ESPN Milwaukee the CBA baseline for felony domestic violence is 6 games. Von Miller got 4 for a domestic incident with no charges. This does include charges, even if they are just misdemeanors. So Schefter says maybe not 6, but 4 or 5, and who's going to carry the football if Josh Jacobs isn't available for the first third of the season? Oh, yeah, by the way, Micah Parsons not available to start the season either. We'll get into that in just a little bit. I want to talk preseason football. I want to talk New York sports. How's he feel about the Yankees? Nobody in New York feels good about the Yankees right now. Let's get our guy Pat Boyle from BetMGM tonight in here on You Better You Bet. Pat, good morning. How are you?
23: Chris, what's going on, brother? Jeez, I didn't know we were going to be talking Yankees. You're going to make me throw up my breakfast.
1: I have to, brother. I have to, because we just got done rolling through everything that went down last night in baseball, and Cole loses to the Astros, and now we're talking about Judge maybe coming back without a rehab stint. I keep saying, I've said for like 2 months now, Pat, Yankee fans, slow your roll. It's going to be okay. Nothing matters at this point until you get to October, hopefully with a healthy Aaron Judge. And at that point, then you can get mad if you lose a wild card series to the Red Sox. But I think between now and then, Yankee fans, just I know it's hard. The temperature always runs hot for Yankees fans. I just need you guys to cool it down just a little bit. You're going to be there once October arrives.
23: Well, I mean, how can you cool it down? Because they play 4 with the Sox this weekend, and this lineup can't hit their way out of a paper bag. I mean, you'd be better. Look, no rehab stint. Aaron Judge, and I say this jokingly, Aaron Judge could be in a coma for 10 years, and as soon as he wakes up, put him out there at home plate, and he'd make this lineup better. That's how putrid this offense has been for the better part of, I don't know, the last 3 months. Now, I love the trades they made. Luis Garcia Jr. is absolutely mashing. But, yeah, man, got to hope Schlittler repeats what he did last October. You know, Rodon, hit or miss, especially against the Red Sox. But Look, after this weekend with Boston, you get some easy series coming up that they just have to stack wins before they get healthy. And yes, I'm looking at the New York Mets and their fans as one of those easy series. So, I mean, look, man, it's going to be a stressful next 30 days because, yeah, are they 99% going to make the playoffs? Absolutely. But you want home field advantage in that wild card series. And I don't know, call me crazy, I'd like to win the division, and there's still a remote chance of doing that. So, yeah, it's typical Yankee stuff, man. Sweating all the way through.
1: Yeah, only four back of the Rays. So you're right, there's still an outside shot at the division. I knew the proper way to get you warmed up for this was to talk Yankees first. But the Giants and Jets scrub fest at MetLife Stadium tonight in the final preseason game. I don't know how many starters we'll see on either side. But the one thing I look at both of these teams, Pat, and see is maybe just a little bit of hope that they can be better than most football fans think they can be. Like, if you can keep Cam Scataboo from forgetting his name, if you are the Jets and Geno can be just passable at quarterback, then both of these teams, I think, have a chance to I'm not going to pencil them in for wild card spots by any means, but I think both of these teams have a chance to be maybe more of a seven-win team than the five-win garbage that a lot of people expect them to be.
23: Yeah, I mean, with the New York Jets, I don't think you're going to see many of their starters out there. They elected to basically go with the week two, play Geno Smith, who, by the way, you want to talk about preseason, doesn't matter, backup. So you're a Steelers fan. That was a decent amount of Steelers starters for that opening drive. Geno couldn't miss. Geno was perfect.
1: Yeah, he looked great.
23: Geno was dotting everything. So, I mean, look, if that's a little bit of glimmer and hope that Jets fans need to carry them through October and Halloween when their season will probably inevitably be over, hey, how you doing, right? And I guess, the question mark is whether or not Breece Hall is going to be ready for week one. I know Aaron Glenn has been pretty insistent since that groin injury that they assume he's going to be ready to go. For the Jets, like you said, if Geno looks like he did with his time in Seattle, then there's hope. And there's hope maybe that you can, still be in the mix by Thanksgiving, which is a big W for Jets fans considering where they've been at that point in the last decade. The offense has weapons. Breece Hall, again, assuming he's healthy, last year with a terrible quarterback play yet again in a down year with a shaky offensive line, and he still ran for over 1,000 yards. Garrett Wilson, I know he missed most of last year with an injury, but even with terrible quarterback play, he's still proven he can get 1,000 yards. I was over the moon when they drafted Kenyon Sadiq, the rookie tight end from Oregon, but he's barely even been on the practice field this training camp at preseason because of a sports hernia. So I really do like the weapons they have on offense and how they've kind of rebuilt this defense. I think there are some positives, but, again, the division, they still have two teams that are head, neck, and shoulders better than them with the Buffalo Bills and the New England Patriots. And it's probably likely that you would get last year Geno Smith more than the Seattle Seahawks Geno Smith, maybe somewhere in the middle, but that's not going to be good enough. And so I think it's fair for Jets fans to ask, when are we getting Cade Klubnik on the field this season? And then for Big Blue, maybe it's my Giants fandom and Giants bias, Chris, but my expectations are kind of through the roof for the G-men. I think 10 wins is absolutely possible. I love that John Harbaugh has come here, and right away he's taking no crap. Tyrone Tracy, you're going to ole, you can't pass block. You're in the doghouse, let's bring in Najee Harris. I like the way that they've also been able to trade some offensive linemen for sixth-round draft picks. I mean, Joe Shane is capable at his job now? Where did that come from? So I like what I've seen so far in training camp. Neighbors looks great. Scataboo, starting fights in practice. You can say that's a negative. I think it's a positive. Dart looks great outside of the one hit that he took, and I'm fired up for Isaiah Likely this year. So Jets, yeah, there is some talent. I think they maybe could scrape out 5 or 6 wins. The Giants, I'm honestly expecting the playoffs for Big Blue this year.
1: Let's keep it there with the G-men for just a second. Pat Boyle of BetMGM tonight with us here on Westwood One Sports. How much has Harbaugh had to do with just the change in culture and the change in attitude around the building?
23: I think a lot. I think a lot. And I think for the last couple of years, whether it was Brian Daboll, who had a lot of positives to him, but certainly a lot of negatives. I mean, geez, he couldn't even keep his coaching staff together without getting into fights. And, the way that he tore apart that relationship with Wink Martindale is very telling about how he can kind of commingle with the rest of his coaching staff. With John Harbaugh, there seems to be a ton of symmetry. The offensive line for, like, the first – well, last year the offensive line was decent, but, I mean, again, they feel so good about their O-line. They've traded two linemen away this training camp and gotten some decent draft capital back for them. So, Coach Blomgren, the offensive line coach, I've got to feel good about what they're doing there. And, yeah, I think it's just, you know, the standard. It's going to sound cliche, right? But it feels like there's more professionalism. There feels like there's more accountability in the Giants' locker room. And I know we haven't seen much. And when adversity hits, we'll really see their true colors. But, look, you don't have John Harbaugh's resume if you're not a professional coach that demands the most out of his players and that they're always prepared. Now, you could say the guy is the owner of the most smoked double-digit leads in the second half over the last 5 years with Baltimore. That's true. That was a big issue for the Giants last season. Hopefully that doesn't happen again this year. But, yeah, I mean, it just feels like everybody is kind of on the same page. There hasn't been a whole lot of drama in training camp, and that's Odell Beckham Jr. competing for a roster spot, who is probably going to make the roster, by the way, with Calvin Austin tearing his ACL. But, yeah, I just think the fact that look at what happened with Tyrone Tracy. The guy whiffs on a routine pass block, and they immediately bring in Najee Harris, and it's like, dude, you're like, good luck seeing the field now. I think that's just kind of the stuff that the Giants have been missing over the last couple of years.
1: Over on the other side with the Jets, you mentioned it, and I think it's a good point. At some point, if they pivot to Cade Klubnik, I don't think anybody would be shocked. What does that do for Aaron Glenn and his tenure? Does getting a young quarterback in there buy him some extra time? Or is it, no, you've got to win a certain X number of games this year, Aaron, to not, you know, we've heard rumors of Mike Tomlin float out there over the last week or so. What does Aaron Glenn have to do this year to hold on to his job?
23: Well, let's just say that I know that there will not be a single upset Jets fan if the consolation for going 3-14 this year is if Mike Tomlin comes to East Rutherford and becomes the next Jets head coach. That would be like the biggest consolation prize that you could ever have in the last decade of this franchise. You know, a lot of people have asked me, is it going to take like 6 or 7 wins? Is it going to take the defense stepping up and being back to a top 15, top 10 unit? I'm not sure, especially with Woody Johnson, right? I mean, again, optics, sometimes they seem like they matter more than the actual play on the field. Sometimes it feels like the play matters more than the optics. I never quite get the feel with Woody Johnson, or if it's Brett Johnson, who knows who's actually going to be running the team and making the deals for this franchise throughout the season. But, look, I think the biggest thing is Aaron Glenn realizes that he is not guaranteed a year three, especially with how bad last year was, you know, kind of tension with the media, you know, the whole quarterback game. I'm not going to tell you guys who my starter is each and every week. And it's like, dude, is it Justin Fields? Or, I mean, look, there's not ain't no big secret as to who you're running out at quarterback each week, which was a fiasco last year. And I think the fact that he is taking over the play calling duties, that's the most important thing. If there's anything, whether it is going 6-11 versus 4-13, if it is young guys improving on this roster, if it's the defense getting better, which is his identity, I think it's more so the fact that he is now the defensive play caller. He realizes his job is under pressure. That's what he called his superpower, and he was pretty damn good at it with Detroit, right? We remember how good their defense was, despite the fact that they didn't have a whole lot of talent a couple of years ago. So I think it's how does the defense perform? And again, he decided to bring in Frank Reich to be the offense coordinator. I didn't necessarily like that decision, but, you know, again, he is going to be judged on how this defense performs. And I do think that if the defense is a top 10 unit and they're keeping them in games, but they're losing a bunch of one-score games because the offense is completely inept and they're going to Cade Klubnik by week 9, and maybe their record is 4-13, but they've got a great defense, maybe that is a lifeline for him to keep his job into year 3. I think it starts and ends in terms of Aaron Glenn keeping his job without good defenses.
1: Well, tonight you can hear him every weeknight here on Westwood One Sports. Trying to talk everything in New York with the

0: like the game is just a half step ahead of him. And then you've got Ty Simpson going out there and lighting it up in the preseason. He only played one game, but Carson Beck looked good in his preseason action. You got Drew Aller looking pretty good in his preseason action for the Steelers. Just handicap, in your opinion, what you think of this rookie quarterback class so far and what it means for the Raiders if maybe they throw Mendoza in there too early and he's not ready for the moment, or if he just doesn't develop at all.
1: Well, I said it on my show last week. I do think Drew Aller is going to have a better NFL career than Fernando Mendoza. I mean, I'm as high on Drew Aller as you possibly could be. Chris, I don't know if you're ready to buy into the hype, the QB of the future in Pittsburgh. Rodgers, get to the 10 wins, get into the playoffs, probably get smoked in the wild card round, and then it's Drew Aller time in 2027 and beyond. I don't know about you. I think Will Howard's probably going to end up getting cut or waived. I highly doubt they're going to take four quarterbacks. I know Mike McCarthy said last night that all four of them, they feel like they've deserved or they've earned roster spots. I mean, I don't know how you can actually say that without Will Howard has played. So I love Drew Aller. Absolutely love Drew Aller. Do we see him this year? Only if things go really wrong or if Rodgers gets hurt and Mason Rudolph stinks up the joint as well. Carson Beck, he's probably going to get his opportunities, right? Because Arizona's defense is going to be so god-awful. I love their offensive weapons. But, you know, again, I'm not expecting much out of Jacoby Brissett, so I think we'll see Carson Beck midway through this season. And then you mentioned Mendoza. Yeah, he's looked pretty poor the last two games after a great preseason debut. The decision-making seems off. It's inconsistent. I think a lot of it also has to do with the depth of the Raiders' offensive line, because as soon as he comes in and they bring out, and I was stunned, by the way, they rolled out Kirk Cousins, Bowers, Jack Besh, Trey Tucker, Jalen Naylor, Mike Washington, who's filling in for Genty. Kubiak didn't say what the hell the plan was, and then he rolls out the entire first offensive unit. I was like, whoa, all right, here we go. Let's go. And they struggled. You know, they did manage a couple of field goals. I saw Kirk getting booed because the fans, Raiders fans, are dying for Mendoza. But then Mendoza comes in, and with the backup offensive line, there's just no rhythm. And his decision-making is not great. And he throws an interception again yesterday off of Naylor's hands. Wasn't a great throw. Tried to fit it in a tight spot. You kind of want your rookie to do that, especially in the preseason. But I still believe that the Raiders are a ways away from the playoffs this year. And I think that, inevitably, Kirk Cousins is going to have one or two good games, but he's going to struggle pretty mightily in the others. And I think by week six or week seven, you're looking at Mendoza getting in there. And I don't think that's too early. If they started him right away, I never wanted that. And I thought the Raiders would have been making a mistake if they threw Mendoza in there right away, because I don't think he's ready. But by week six or week seven, it is the number one overall pick. I think you're probably going to be out of the mix at that point. You got nothing to lose. You got to get him in there. You know, I've seen some folks saying, oh, well, maybe November. Maybe if Kirk Cousins has him in the mix, maybe that you don't see him till December. Maybe you don't see him at all. No, that would be a giant mistake. Probably after the first five or six games, they're probably going to be 1-5 or 2-4. It'll be time, and then we'll see what Mendoza really has. But he's got a couple of weeks to go through game footage, to learn under Cousins, every single drive, going to the bench, looking at the tablet with him, talking with Kubiak, getting that mental processing underneath him, because I think that's a lot of what he looks overwhelmed to me. And I think with more mental reps, you're not going to get him more physical reps at this point. It's too late, and he's not starting week one. So the more mental reps he gets, I think by the time it is go time, then the adrenaline takes over, the natural competitor in him takes over. That's what won him a national championship last year at Indiana. I think he'll be fine, but I don't think he's going to be an elite, no doubt, Hall of Famer right away. I don't think he's going to be Jamarcus Russell territory or even Trevor Lawrence, who got off to a really bad start in his career. I think he'll probably be somewhere in the middle, but yeah, I mean, it's tough to see the last two performances from Mendoza and be like, this guy's he's ready right now. Let's start him.
0: Yeah, I just think there's a really limited ceiling there. And I'm questioning myself about the same thing I thought about Ty Simpson coming in, because he's looked really great in the preseason. As for Aller, I'll say this. He's mobile. He's got a big arm. And much like Simpson has done in the preseason, much like Beck did in his limited action, the reason I like all three of those guys is they break the pocket and they start to run. And they don't look to run. Their eyes don't come down. Their eyes stay up. I mean, look at the Ty Simpson touchdown throw from last night against the Chargers. He's running back to his left. Eyes are up. Finds a guy. Beautiful throw into the end zone. So, I agree with you. I think Aller could low-key be one of the best draft picks in this draft if he ends up panning out. I do have it on good accord from pretty decent sources. They're going to keep all four, which is kind of wild because, like you said, Will Howard didn't exactly light the world on fire in the preseason. But Mike McCarthy is just, like Yankees fans like yourself are addicted to drama. Mike McCarthy is addicted to quarterbacks, especially young ones, and he just can't resist the temptation of having two to develop at the same time.
1: I just, like, you know, their depth isn't good, and their offensive line depth is horrendous as well.
0: Yep.
1: And, I mean, I don't know, would the third-string left guard or third-string left tackle really make a big world of difference for the Steelers or keeping an extra guy on defense? I mean, you got the whole Joey Porter Jr. mess going on right now as well. So I think maybe you want to keep an extra corner in reserve in case things go sideways there and you end up trading them. But, yeah, I just don't see the point. I don't see the point to keeping four QBs on the active 53-man roster. Every roster position is – and every roster spot is valuable for a team that needs the depth like the Steelers. So if you waive Will Howard and he gets picked up, I think, all right, hey, maybe we can go and pick up a different quarterback that might get cut. Maybe J.J. McCarthy – finds himself on the open market. You can add him to the practice roster, and you basically swap one quarterback whose career never got off the ground for another quarterback whose career has never got off the ground. But I don't see breaking camp with all those four guys on the active roster. I don't see how that benefits Pittsburgh this year. And if you're so worried about losing Will Howard, if you waive him and some team picks him up, then what the hell did you draft Drew Aller for, right? So right. I don't get it, Chris. I don't get it. By the way, what do you think the Steelers would get back for a trade for Joey Porter Jr.? Because I got into an argument with a Steelers fan last night on my show. They seem to think a first-round or a second-round pick. That seems crazy.
0: So that's what they want. They would want it. It would have to start with a first-round pick, and then you'd have to have something, some icing on top of the cake there as well, which nobody is interested in giving up for Joey Porter. He had one very good year, and that's really all he's had. His first 2 years, he had struggled to adjust to the physical nature that he plays and the flags and everything else. So nobody's giving it up. I've been told they haven't even received a single call on Joey Porter Jr. So this thing's going to get hammered out before, you know, in the next 12 to 14 days. He'll be out there on the field. Maybe not for all the snaps because he hasn't practiced at all, but he'll be out there. I don't see a trade happening. But the good news here, Pat, is that we're just 12 days away from real football and no more preseason football to talk about. Like, legit football is just 12 days away. Thanks for the time this morning, my friend.
1: Chris, appreciate it as always, brother. Catch up with you soon, man.
0: Yep, have a good weekend. Pat Boyle of BetMGM Tonight. Catch him tonight and every weeknight, 6 Eastern, 3 Pacific, right here on Westwood One Sports. I'm telling you, the Yankees are going to be okay. I know Yankee fans don't want to hear that. They're going to be okay. He's right. That series against the Red Sox is massive, though. Coming up before 11 Eastern, 8 Pacific, we're going to talk college ball because week zero is upon us with Pete Futak of collegefootballnews.com. But coming up next, speaking of college football, it's in on the field. It's in the courts, and we knew that's where it would continue to stay. Judges getting involved again with these guys trying to come back for their fifth year of eligibility from the NFL. We'll update you on it next year on Westwood One Sports.
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13: I knew it was going to happen this way. Knew it. So don't be surprised when it continues to drag out the way we told you it would. 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Coming up in just a couple of minutes, we're going to talk to Pete Butak of collegefootballnews.com. They'll also be co-hosting BetMGM Game Day with me tomorrow right here from 11 a.m. to 4 p.m. Eastern as week zero of the college football season gets kicked off. But it's going to get kicked off with continued chaos because We've had a judge grant a temporary restraining order in Dallas, Texas, against the NCAA, the SEC, and SEC Commissioner Greg Sankey over the conference's effort to punish teams that bring in players who were in NFL training camps this summer. So for the time being, all those players that a couple days ago we thought, well, there's no way teams are going to bring them in now because the conference is going to punish them if they do. Now the conference is kept from, well, punishing anybody at this point in time. It is a temporary restraining order. So all those players we've been talking about, including Jordan Hudson of the Cowboys, who've entered the transfer portal for the effort of going back and playing their fifth year of eligibility this season, as soon as next weekend in many cases, teams can still chase them down if they want. Creates a weird roster shuffle, creates a lot of chaos, and also, I would think, sets up the possibility that if teams were to do that, whether it's in any of the Power Four conferences who have all tried to enact rules to prevent it from happening, that maybe there is some sort of retroactive punishment despite this temporary restraining order. If you are a coach or a GM in college football right now, you've got to stop and consider, okay, what's the conference going to do to us if we bring somebody in and play them? And then a different judge, a different court, rules against the temporary restraining order and allows the conference to punish us. Everything's up in the air right now. Absolutely everything. And college football is going to kick off in 25 and a half hours. It's become complete and total chaos. Which, look, when you decided to tell one specific class of players, the 2022 high school class, that they were only going to get the 4 years of eligibility and they're not subject to any of the 5 years or more in some cases that players have had. I'm looking at you, Diego Pavia. I'm looking at you, Trinidad Chambliss. And not get the 5th year that guys after them are getting with the new 5-5 rule. You set up this one little blip on the radar that becomes chaotic. And it just so happens to be going on as the season is getting kicked off. Very curious to see how, especially a team like LSU, Lane Kiffin was after several of those such players, handles this now. Do they still bring them in? Or does Greg Sankey's finger wagging and dirty look at them keep them from doing it? Because despite the temporary restraining order that makes it okay right now, it might not be okay in a couple of weeks or a couple of months, and the penalties and the sanctions and everything else may be retroactive. It's just a giant hypocritical mess at this point. Welcome to college sports in the year of our Lord, 2026. RJ Choppy is going to join us in less than an hour to talk about a team that's obviously flown under the radar somehow this preseason and training camp cycle. The Cowboys? What? Does someone need to encourage Jerry Jones to come out and say or do something stupid or boisterous just so we can be reminded of the Dallas Cowboys? We'll talk to Choppy coming up at 11:20 Eastern, 8:20 Pacific. But coming up next, there will be actual college football played. It will not be in a courtroom. It will be on fields starting as soon as noon Eastern tomorrow in Dublin, Ireland, between North Carolina and TCU. We'll talk about week zero and everything to expect this year in college football with Pete Futak of collegefootballnews.com. He's next on Westwood One Sports.
14: Last season, the Patriots and Bears went from worst to first. Who could make the jump this season? John Harbaugh's Giants, Tyler's Chuck and the Saints. Dare we say, the Cleveland Browns with Deshaun Watson? Westwood One Sports.

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2: 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One more day. 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
8: All right, enough of the courts and the restraining orders and the bans from commissioners and fines and all of the transfer portal stuff. Let's just talk ball. Let's talk ball. He'll be co-hosting BetMGM Game Day with me tomorrow from 11.

0: world to be there, because if you're not, you're just losing money. Like, you, don't you want to pay for Christmas? You know, don't you want? You know, we're just gonna give America just spun gold here tomorrow. So I'm not gonna bring it here, but tomorrow morning, that's gonna be a thing. But you're right. I mean, it's about time. This is the dumbest off season I can ever remember. Just dumb thing after dumb thing that just wasn't going to go anywhere. The, you know, whatever, save college sports stuff and Sorsby and NFL players coming back and, you know, the number 5 being a thing at LSU. Just the dumbest offseason ever. And like you said, here we go.
1: Yeah, you've raised expectations now that we're going to make people a lot of money tomorrow, Pete, but we'll do our damnedest.
0: I can't help it. It's just, you can't afford not to listen tomorrow.
1: Starting at noon Eastern with actual ball in Dublin, Ireland, Bill Belichick and North Carolina against TCU. And look, TCU just blew the doors off North Carolina last year in Belichick's debut. It's been an off season of smoldering garbage turning into a full blown dumpster fire with the whole Michael Lombardi thing and all that. But what are your expectations on Belichick's second year at North Carolina? And can he start to turn this thing in the right direction as soon as tomorrow?
0: It had better be as soon as tomorrow, because he's 97 years old. So, like, he's Bill Belichick. I mean, it's got to work at some point, right? I mean, something's got to be there. But the thing that kind of gets lost in the fact that he's still, you know, the best head coach in the history of NFL football is that as good as a coach as he was, and okay, yeah, we had Brady and all that, but as good as he was, his eye for personnel development and kind of got lost over the years. That was kind of the problem, is that he had the GM duties at New England to go along with a head coaching job, and his drafts just were not that great. Well, apply that to college, where you can pick everybody you want, and what he did was he had a whole new team of players last year with something like 70 new transfers who came in. They completely, you know, changed everything. They were bad at college football, so he dumped them and got like 50 new players to come in. So, you know, I joke, yes, we're going to have fun tomorrow and all that kind of stuff. But honestly, to handicap week 0 is hard enough as is, because you don't have a preseason to go off of. But, man, we are flying blind now. I mean, the transfer portal era, where you have teams full of all new guys. It used to be, you know, you kind of judge teams based on, the offensive line that would be, you know, built over time. And you could say, okay, well, this team's about to gel and, you know, all that kind of stuff. You can't do that now. So, for tomorrow, I'm just sort of guessing here that it's going to be close, because every one of these Ireland games have been close. I mean, 5 of the last 6, I mean, Notre Dame blew out Navy one year. 5 of the last 6 were decided, each one by 3 points or fewer. It's a weird game because you have to fly so far, it's fish out of water. It's week 0, these guys aren't quite ready. Again, no 4 games of preseason like you have in the NFL. They're going right away. TCU's the way better team. I think North Carolina is going to be a little spunkier tomorrow. I think they're going to be all right, especially on defense.
1: There's a handful of other games involving teams from Power 4 conferences that are worth keeping an eye on tomorrow. And look, we're all starved for college football, so we'd be watching them anyway. We may be watching Sacramento State and Eastern Michigan and Memphis UNLV as well, just because we need college football back. But which of these games do you think, Pete, will give us some level of an accurate read about the teams playing? Like, USC plays San Jose State, it's a 38.5-point spread. Who knows what that thing ends up looking like? You know, you got Stanford, Hawaii, I mentioned that one, Florida State, New Mexico State. The one that I keep an eye on for, you know, this might actually end up meaning something, is a conference game, NC State against Virginia tomorrow afternoon.
0: Yeah, I'm not just to be, you know, Joe College football here and be like, hey, everything's awesome. Because, like, week 1, for example, not awesome. Not all of it. For all the 99 games over the next, you know, week and a half, there's

0: not a lot of like, fun stuff out there. There's a lot of blowouts coming. The eight games from start to finish tomorrow, they're all pretty interesting. I mean, like you just Eastern Michigan versus Sacramento State. Yeah, it's kind of interesting because you have this brand new Sacramento State team thing that's trying something different that might change college football as we know it. If they're doing this thing, if you buy your way in and don't care about getting paid, and you're doing this strictly for promotion, all right, well, let's see what happens when a team from, you know, several time zones away can compete with the MAC. Because, you know, there's that. The game I'm really fascinated in, I want to see, this is real deep cut stuff to just the average college football, actual sports fan in general. But Jacksonville State going to North Dakota State doesn't sound like it's a big, giant, hairy deal. It's not Ohio State, Michigan, or anything like that. But Jacksonville State, since coming up to the FBS level, has been arguably the best team in Conference USA. It's been to a couple of championship games at 1-1. They're very good. North Dakota State is the gold standard for FCS football. So, like, okay, yeah, whatsoever, you know, who cares, whatever. But, you know, Jacksonville State made the move quickly. Last year, Missouri State and Delaware were able to come up from the FCS ranks and go to a bowl game. James Madison has been a powerhouse and cranked out, you know, two massive head coaches who are now, you know, big-time programs. And, you know, now we have North Dakota State, who has been pretty much, you know, either won or had something to do with the national championship for each of the last, 10 years? FCS level, this is the best of the best. So I kind of think in the Fargo Dome up there, this is one of those games where you have a possible Mountain West champion versus a possible Conference USA champion, and you ask what this means for the overall of college football. The day tomorrow, honestly, not much, because everyone completely memory dumped at the time. For example, Alabama lost to Florida State when it came time to the college football playoff. And Old Dominion ran all over Indiana in week one, and nobody really remembered that because Indiana went on a tear from there. So it's just these guys aren't ready yet. But this one, North Dakota State, if it comes out and just doornails to Jacksonville State here, you can kind of look at them and say, you know, that might be the team that gets in the college football playoff from the group of six.
1: 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He'll be co-hosting BetMGM Game Day with me tomorrow as well here on the network from 11 Eastern to 4 Pacific as Week 0 gets kicked off. 11 Eastern to 4 Eastern, 8 Pacific to 1 Pacific.
0: Time zone is
1: too much for me on a Friday morning.
0: Exactly. You'll have your entire day mapped out around this entire show. There's just the spun gold that's going to come out of this thing is just going to be massive.
1: Everybody's wanted to talk, Pete, about who the next Indiana is, right? I want to pivot in a different direction. Let's go from positivity to negativity. Who's the team that everybody's expecting something from this year, maybe even a top five, top ten team, that you could see completely whiffing on expectations?
0: Yeah, I remember last year, I'm the one who's champion. I spent like 9 months last year saying, this is Penn State's time. Because remember, Penn State had everybody coming back from a team that went to the Final Four the year before. And they were my preseason number one. You could see it. You're like, okay, it's their turn. It's just everything's in place. And obviously, you know, it didn't work. It would have been interesting if they'd come up with one fourth down stop against Oregon to see if that would have gone differently. But obviously it didn't. Everyone else had, you know, Clemson in their top four because they had everyone coming back from a team that won the ACC championship and got to the college football playoff. I didn't particularly like them, but that was one of those teams. So that's kind of what you're talking about here. I'm not going to say Ohio State if it loses to Texas because I just think they're more talented than everyone else. I think they're going to rip through this regular season. But if you look at Texas, if it loses to Ohio State, what we know now about the brief history of the college football playoff since 2014 is that especially now, if you don't have 10 wins and you're not getting into this thing unless you're a conference champion. And if you're Texas and you lose this one to Ohio State and you see what you got coming down, you know, coming up later, I mean, they could lose to Oklahoma, they could lose to Texas A&M, they could lose on and on. There's so many other games. they're going to have to somehow go without two losses in a relatively even SEC. I think Texas is one of those teams that everyone loves right now. Might not happen. The other one I'm really fascinated in, and I'm not, I can't decide yet if I'm just, I'm there yet, if I'm goofy enough to even call it out right. I'm really excited about Wisconsin Notre Dame. It just kind of feels like a funky game. Everybody's picking Notre Dame. Absolutely, it's the hip thing to do. Every single national analyst has Notre Dame winning the national championship. And I just remember, and I'm going to blank on the year. I promise I'll be sharper with this one tomorrow. If I can't remember the guy. It was Leonard Fournette and LSU came and played a Wisconsin team. And they lost, and that was pretty much it for their season. I'm not saying this Wisconsin team's as good as that one, but they're going to have a defense. It's going to be Lambeau Field. It's going to be a fired-up Wisconsin. Nobody believes in this team. I go back to the Indiana game against Old Dominion last year. The guy who ripped off all those runs, Colton Joseph, who actually ran by himself for more yards than any team did against the Indiana schedule last year. He's now the Wisconsin quarterback. So it's just one of those games that just screams sad trombone for Notre Dame, because if you lose that, you still have to go to BYU and you've still got Miami, that could be a problem too.
1: 2016, I looked it up, Pete. 2016,
0: thank you.
1: They went into Lambeau Field to play the Badgers and lost 16-14, and that was it for LSU
0: right?
1: That year.
0: Great call, one of those moments. It's one of those weird moments. Yeah, it just has that kind of same feel and same vibe.
1: Real quick before I let you run, we only got about a minute and a half here. I mentioned Indiana a couple minutes ago. Does it feel like they're not getting the respect the reigning national champs are due?
0: They're starting to. They're going to be every bit as good. Their schedule is easy enough, at least early on. The one thing you have to remember with Indiana, and they avoided this last year, They didn't get hurt. They didn't have any massive injuries across the board. And if they make a run again, and they get to the college football playoff, I think they will. I think Josh Hoover is going to be amazing. I think Indiana's going to be amazing. I think they're going to be right there. The problem is, if they get close, once we start getting into December, that's going to be a program with guys who've played something like 30-something games or more over about a year and a couple months of spend. That's just a lot of college football for these guys. It's going to be asking a lot to get the same sort of injury luck that they had last year. The other thing, too, is I think you're going to see an Ohio State team that actually steps it up this year, goes full throttle on an offense that just sort of took it easy last year because it could and let the defense do the rest. This year, I think you're going to see them from jump just come out and just say, hey, we're just better than you, and hang 60 on the board every week. But yeah, they're very, very, very, very good. They're, I think, even better at receiver now with Nick Marsh. The lines are fine, and they're starting to recruit even better. So I don't think they do what they did last year. Remember, they need a minor miracle to get by Penn State, and that Iowa game was close, and it gets lost, and if old Carson Beck puts another 6 inches under that ball, then Miami's our national champion. We're talking something different. But they're still going to be really awesome.
1: Week 7, Ohio State visits Bloomington. Got that one circled on the calendar, definitely. And got tomorrow morning. Tomorrow morning is circled on the calendar. He'll be alongside myself. Pete Futak will be co-hosting BetMGM Game Day with me tomorrow, 11 to 4 Eastern, 8 to 1 Pacific, right here on Westwood One Sports. Appreciate the time this morning, Pete. I'll talk to you tomorrow.
0: Absolutely. Have a good one.
1: You too, man. CollegeFootballNews.com to get absolutely everything that spills out of Pete's brain in regards to college ball, and there's a lot there. Looking forward to week 0 getting kicked off tomorrow. I just don't understand. Look, maybe it's people pushing back against what they perceive as the arrogance of Kurt Cignetti. I love Kurt Cignetti walking around like, yeah, Google me. Go ahead. You think you're better than us? Beat us. Go ahead. It's set up for them to start the year undefeated, 5-0. I think it'll be 5-0 at that point. Maybe 6-0. And hosting Ohio State on October 17th in Bloomington in a rematch of the Big Ten championship game. And They win that one. I don't want to say it's all gravy and downhill from there, but they're back in the playoffs at the very least. And by that point, that might vault them right back up to the number one spot in the rankings despite being sixth right now, which is, I know there was a good bit of roster turnover, but that's kind of ludicrous to me. Does feel like a fair amount of disrespect for Coach Sig and the Hoosiers and the reigning national champs. Coming up in about 25 minutes, RJ Choppy will join us from Dallas. The Cowboys have mysteriously kind of flown under the radar to this point. We'll talk about them wrapping up their preseason tonight with Choppy. But coming up next, what is one team going to do with one of the most important spots on their roster up in the air right now? We'll get into who exactly we're talking about next on

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1: Welcome to Johnny Erickson Tata Sharing Hope. If you've ever gone through some sort of rehabilitation process, then you know it's hard work. If you have suffered a debilitating injury, or if you've gone through a hip or a knee surgery, or slumped your way through physical therapy, rehab, it means a lot to me. As I look back on my years of rehabilitation, both my physical and occupational therapist wanted me to be as independent as possible. They worked hard. They worked me hard so I could learn to feed myself, push my wheelchair a little bit at least, even draw holding pencils between my teeth. There wasn't much I could do as a quadriplegic, but those things I could do, I did them with a go-get-em attitude. And when I was released from almost a year of rehab, I was determined to be independent. I did not want anyone's help, thank you very much. Now, that may be an admirable attitude when you're new to a wheelchair and learning to do as many things as you can for yourself. It's important to be independent in that respect. But to be honest, the Bible warns us about spiritual independence. Having a proud, full, independent mindset can get you into trouble. My friend Paul David Tripp has something to say about this. He says, independence is what the serpent sold Adam and Eve. And independence is the reward that the enemy continues to wave in front of each one of us every day. At some time and in some way, we will all buy into the delusion of independence. The lie of independence is designed to make me believe that I'm wiser and more righteous than I am. It makes me think I'm a mature person living in the colony of the immature. It causes me to reason that if I do bad things, I do them not because of what's inside of me, but because of the pressures I'm forced to deal with that are outside of me. Wow, what true words. Paul Tripp is so right. Because we all like to think that we really are wiser and more righteous than we really are. Living independently from the Word of God creates this false illusion that we are mature. When really, we're anything but. We are not capable. We are not okay. Because left to ourselves, even if we are Christians, we become enslaved. We become addicted to a list of things that we look to for hope and strength, life and rest. But all those things, hope, strength, life and rest, can only come from a dependent, obedient relationship with God. And I guess this is where you and I really need rehabilitation. Because you and I are people in desperate need of help. And even though I have known the Lord Jesus for many decades, I am still dependent on Him. I am still the child, a lowly, weak, needy child of God. That's why I'm grateful for this wheelchair. Every day my disability reminds me how dependent I am, especially on the Lord. And every time I start to feel a little independent, like I got this Christian thing figured out, like I know the lay of the land, I know what God expects of me, so I just move forward into life under my own steam. Every time I have that independent mindset, I fail miserably. And a deep loneliness comes over me, and I go running back to Jesus. So when it comes to your deepest spiritual needs, don't run after the delusion of independence. Rehabilitate your thinking when it comes to doing everything on your own. Run to the Lord Jesus, on whom your dependence rests. For hope, life, strength, and rest can only be found in Him.
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3: 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A lot going on, and we are here for all of it on Westwood One Sports. 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RJ Choppy of 105.3 The Fan in Dallas is going to join us in 20 minutes. I think a lot of us have just not been paying attention to the Cowboys. I know that sounds crazy because inevitably there's someone in your life who is a Cowboys fanatic who just doesn't shut up about the Cowboys, and you probably get tired of it. Trust me, I got a few of those in my life too. But there hasn't been any sort of big Cowboys story over the last few weeks. It's been a fairly nondescript training camp and preseason for them. Like, the biggest story out of the Cowboys preseason is Joe Milton's cementing himself as the number two quarterback behind Dak Prescott. Everything else has felt relatively calm, almost too calm for the Dallas Cowboys. We'll talk to RJ Choppy about all that in about 20 minutes. But with the final weekend of preseason football upon us, we had four games last night. We talked about those earlier and the impact of the rookie quarterbacks in those games, whether it was Ty Simpson looking great for the Rams, whether it was Dylan Gabriel, not a rookie, but second-year quarterback in his case, looking really good for the Browns, whether it was Fernando Mendoza having another rough night for the Raiders, Mike McCarthy telling us that the Steelers are going to carry four quarterbacks on their 53-man roster, including a second-year guy in Will Howard and a rookie in Drew Aller. A lot of quarterback talk. And quarterbacks, I think, are worth keeping an eye on in the remainder of the 12 games to be played, 10 tonight, 2 tomorrow, in the third and final week of the NFL preseason. But there is one thing, one story that stands out above the rest as far as what you should be looking for in the third and final week of preseason action, because it became news a couple months ago and has been elevated back into the news cycle in just the last 24 hours or so. Because Josh Jacobs is now facing charges from this domestic incident. Misdemeanor charges, yes. But there is apparently video out there of this domestic incident. And we know, rightly or wrongly, if that video exists, it's going to lead, once people have seen it or read the description of the video, which I haven't done yet, but I've heard is just awful, it's going to lead to a significant suspension of some sort for Josh Jacobs from the league. Maybe it's four, maybe it's five, maybe it's six games, somewhere in that range. And that is a major impact on the Green Bay Packers season. To bring it back to football for just a second, the LaFleur Bowl is being played tonight at Lambeau Field. You got Mike and the Cardinals visiting Matt and the Packers. No Carson Beck, no Jeremiah Love, definitely no Josh Jacobs playing in this game. I think the biggest question is, do the Packers have a viable alternative in the backfield behind Josh Jacobs? Because if I look at the roster, I don't see one. And in a division that is good and is packed as the NFC North, Lions are supposed to have a bounce back year. Caleb Williams is supposed to continue to grow. Kyler Murray may be unlocked by Kevin O'Connell. It feels like if there's a team that could fall behind in what should be a four-team race in the NFC North, it would be the Packers. Because they didn't go out and do anything to address their receiving core. You hope Jaden Reed is healthy. You hope Matthew Golden takes a big leap forward. Tucker Kraft should be good to go. But offensive line has question marks. That's not good for Jordan Love. Michael Parsons isn't going to be back until who knows when. And now you've got the added layer of who the hell's going to carry the ball if Josh Jacobs is out for a significant period of time. Rashawn Lloyd, Chris Brooks, who still hasn't been able to find his footing at the NFL level. They just don't have one. You'll see those guys in action tonight against Arizona, but if you're Matt LaFleur, are you especially confident in any of those guys being able to do what Jacobs is capable of when he's fully healthy? Hell no. The Packers are in trouble. Between the looming Jacobs suspension and the Parsons injury, you're missing your best player on defense and, outside of Jordan Love, your best player on offense. Maybe 1B to Tucker Kraft's 1A on offense outside of Jordan Love. And I don't know if the signing of Jonnu Smith is a sign that maybe Kraft might not be ready. Maybe it's more indicative of Luke Musgrave not being available. But hey, when you're picking up Jonnu Smith, you know, 2 days before your final preseason game, it's clear that there's an ingredient you're still missing. And the Packers, it feels like, are missing a lot of ingredients. Like I said, in a division that is the deepest in the NFL, if there's a team that's going to miss the playoffs from the NFC North, it's Green Bay. It is. I believe in Kevin O'Connell's ability to turn Kyler Murray around. I'm not saying Kyler Murray's going to be MVP level, but this is completely different from anything he ever dealt with in Arizona, in a good way. I think despite the questions on the offensive line, Detroit is going to bounce back. I think Chicago is going to take another step forward, even though everybody is pegging them for regression after all the one-score victories last year. If there's a team that's going to fall off in the NFC North and fall out of the playoff picture, it could be Green Bay, especially if they get off to a slow start. Now, they've got some soft spots early on the schedule. Week 2 is a trip to the Meadowlands to take on the Jets. Week 3, they host Atlanta. But outside of those and Carolina at home in Week 8, there's not a lot of spots to pile up W's when you're without your best player on defense, Micah Parsons, and your lead back, Josh Jacobs, for, again, we don't know how long this suspension may be. We don't even know if there's going to be a suspension yet, but I would feel very confident, 99% sure, that there will be some sort of disciplinary action for Jacobs from the league. So that's the one thing I will be looking for tonight between Arizona and Green Bay. Can Lloyd and Brooks, Marshawn Lloyd, Chris Brooks, provide some sort of tandem punch in the backfield for Green Bay? It's not going to be what Josh Jacobs can be. Absolutely not. But if they can come close, maybe. That's something worth watching tonight in that game. Also, you've got Tua getting a start for the Falcons in Miami. If there's a team that is just lost at sea in the quarterback ocean, it's the Atlanta Falcons. This is going to be a nasty back and forth all year. Penix is going to get dinged up. Tua will come in. He'll look terrible. Penix will get healthy just in time to come in. If he doesn't, then what's next? Cooper Rush? Nobody, least of all Falcons fans, is excited for that. Again, they visit the Dolphins tonight, 7 o'clock, in their preseason finale. It's almost to the point with the Falcons where you just look at them and say, you know what, if you guys are a disaster through the first 3 weeks, 4 weeks, whatever it may be, I mean, my God, look at their schedule and the way it stacks up the first 7 weeks of the season. At Pittsburgh to start, then Carolina at home, but then this, at Green Bay, at New Orleans, Baltimore at home, Chicago at home, San Francisco at home, at Tampa, Cincy at home, Kansas City at home. I mean, if the Falcons are 3-7 going into their Week 11 bye, do you just throw it all out and start Jack Strand? I mean, he's been their best quarterback in the preseason. We'll see if that continues. Again, the Falcons are at the Dolphins tonight. That's something else to keep an eye on if you're looking at reasons to watch preseason finales tonight and tomorrow. Another one, tomorrow, the Lions are in Indy to face the Colts. Are you really going to back up Jared Goff with Josh Dobbs and Luke Altmyer? I brought this up earlier in the week. If there's another quarterback position, granted they're in better shape than Atlanta because they have their established starter, but if there's another quarterback position beyond the starter that feels a little lost at sea, maybe it's the Chargers with Lance and DJU behind Justin Herbert. But this would be up near the top of the list. If Jared Goff gets dinged up at some point, who are you going with? Between Dobbs and Altmaier. Altmaier's looked all right during the preseason, yeah, but I'll be curious to see how much each of those two plays tomorrow against the Colts and how they both look. And then, speaking of backup quarterbacks, a guy who is trying to desperately hold on to his slipping grasp of a backup job in Minnesota, J.J. McCarthy. How much run does he get tonight in Denver against the Broncos? Is it split? Does Carson Wentz get most of the first half and then McCarthy the rest of the game? What's it look like, and how does McCarthy look when he's in there? Wentz is just a more dependable veteran backup. I know Carson Wentz is not going to go out and steal you any games. If you're without Kyler Murray for an extended period of time, you're going to be in big trouble. But if I'm asking someone to just come in and be remotely dependable, it's Wentz over McCarthy. And if McCarthy's going to be your QB3, why are you even keeping him around? Would you look to trade him to one of these other teams that's quarterback starved behind their starter? And is anybody giving anything up for him anyway in the first place? One last thing I want to keep an eye on in these preseason finales. And it's tomorrow. It's the last game of the preseason. And then we can thankfully all turn the page to September and real football that counts in 12 days. Tomorrow night, 6 Eastern, 5 Central, in Nashville, the Titans host the Bears. Cam Ward still has not completed a pass to Carnell Tate in the preseason. Does that feel weird? That feels weird to me. There's something about Cam Ward that's just off to this point. Had one decent drive in the opener against the Niners, and then was meh. And he finished 5-12 in that game. Started slow in their second game. Came around a little bit, but it still wasn't overly impressive. And I'm a guy that looked at Cam Ward's performance down the stretch last year and said, okay, this is good. Dayball's going to come in, give him a swift kick in the rear end, and get Cam Ward going in the right direction. I don't like Brian Daboll as a person. Seems like a bit of a jag-off. But as far as getting something out of quarterbacks with some tough love, he seems like he could be that guy for Cam Ward. But Cam Ward and the limited preseason action I've seen him in looks more like the guy we saw the first 7 or 8 weeks of last year. It's not good. And Carnell Tate is supposed to be the guy who helps him unlock this, right? The dependable wide receiver one, and I think we all expect a ton out of Carnell Tate. That's why they drafted him where they did. I got to start to see that connection happen tomorrow night. I mean, even if it's just as simple as Carnell, run a little 5-yard slant. Stick the outside foot in the ground, get inside, and just let Cam fire a laser beam right into your chest. Get your hands up, catch that thing. Let's just start to get it going. Because the longer we go without, the more I have curious concern, is probably the best way to put it, about whether we're going to actually see that connection take off. So that would be one final thing, I think, to keep an eye on in week 3 of the NFL preseason, which is underway. 4 games last night, like I said, wraps up tomorrow night in Nashville between the Titans and the Bears. And then we all sit around and wait another 10 days after that, 11 days after that, for real NFL football. The Cowboys have been curiously quiet. They have. I need Jerry Jones to go out and say something or do something that makes all of us mad. I need that to happen. Do the Cowboys need that to happen? Are they happy to be somewhat flying under the radar with a lot of people expecting them to challenge the Eagles for the NFC East division title? going to talk to one of my favorites from Dallas, RJ Choppie of 105.3 The Fan and DFW will join us next here on Westwood One Sports.
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1: Kind of like one of those quiet moments in a horror movie or a thriller where, like, you know the villain or the bad guy is lurking around a corner somewhere, and the protagonist is wandering from dark room to increasingly dark room, and they can't hear anything or see anything. The Cowboys are just out there lurking, and they're not making any noise. And I don't know how to react to this. We're going to talk to my man RJ Choppy from 105.3 The Fan in Dallas in just a second about whether it is maybe a good thing for the Cowboys going into the 2026 season here on Westwood One Sports. 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Coming up before we wrap up the show, our three favorite moments of the day with our three stars, and I'll get you a bet as well. Looking at some baseball, I think, is, again, where we're going to go after winning the last couple baseball bets here on You Better You Bet. But I love this guy. Loved working with him when we did our own college football show alongside John Martin a couple years back. And it's great to talk to him about them boys, the Cowboys, who've been curiously quiet. RJ Choppy, mornings on 105.3 The Fan in Dallas. You can always listen inside your Odyssey app, AUDACY. He joins us now here on Westwood One Sports. Morning, Chop. How are you?
2: I missed your face. It's good to see you again. I didn't miss the same, but I missed it.
1: Yeah. Just enough. Just enough to say
2: so. Enough. Yeah.
1: Am I crazy for thinking it's been curiously quiet around the star this summer? Like, is this the kind of offseason maybe the Cowboys needed with the expectations as high as they should be going into this year?
2: You know, we've talked about this a few times on the show. It has been quiet. This is not the same old that it's been. That said, it's not like they've been without moves, you know. I mean, the George Pickens saga lasted, you know, throughout a lot of the year. They get the Quinnen Williams deal done. They had a really, I think, positive draft. Cowboy fans would look at this draft and say, this is a hell of a draft, right? You get arguably the best defensive player, one of the best defensive players. You know, positional value notwithstanding, right? You get one of the better defensive players, Cam Downs. And then you get a really high upside guy, Malachi Lawrence. So, like, there's been a lot of news. It hasn't been drama, right? It hasn't been. The George Pickens thing could have very easily devolved into Micah Parsons, and it didn't. Now, was that because of George? It's the same agent. Right? George's agent is the same guy as Michael Parsons. They didn't really get him. Same agent. So
1: does Barry know who he is yet, by the way?
2: Well, maybe. That may be why George is still here. It might be. But, is that because of Michael? Or is this because of George and what he has done? Or is it because of Jerry and David have mended fences and Jerry was up front? To his credit, you know, a lot of people would just BS you. Yeah, we're going to sign you. Jeremy didn't know, like, we're not really negotiating with him. This is what it is, you know. And you know, if he wants to take a super sweetheart deal, maybe we'll talk about that. But, you know, he didn't.
1: The way the roster is constructed, though, like you talked about the additions on defense and just the slew of weapons available to Dak on offense, it feels like the best roster they've had in the last few years. And it sets up, I think, for them to challenge the Eagles atop the NFC East. So, given that Pickens is on the tag and you never know how things are going to go with the rest of the roster, is this sustainable? Like, has this opened? Are Cowboys fans willing to say that a championship window is open now and that it could remain open for a couple of years based on what they've built? Or is this, hey, we've got to act on it right now?
2: You know, I honestly think we're a year early on this. You know, Cowboys went 12-5 3 years in a row under Big Mike. And that looked like we're forgetting how good those teams were. You know, you had probably a better offensive line on some of them, right? Because you still had Zach Martin in a prime. You still had Tyler Smith. So your offensive line was probably better. You had Lamb and Amari Cooper on the same team. Now, I think this version of Lamb and George Pickens, the better receiving core, but that one was a much more technical, a more tactical receiving core, better route running necessarily. Dak is older. Now, older at the quarterback position sometimes means better. But, you know, you also had Zeke. And what is Zeke compared to Javonte Williams? Defensively, you know, those teams had Micah and DeMarcus Lawrence, who is a good player. You know, you had some issues, no doubt, with some of your defensive guys. I push back this is the best team. I've heard some people say this is the best team since 2007. The best team since the Super Bowl has been the 07 team. The team was the number one seed in the NFC. It was I mean, you go down, look at that roster. Look at the offensive line. They had some nasty on that offensive line. That offensive line, I mean, they would chew on nails, you know, between two snaps. But this is a good – I think this is a good team. I just think it's a year early. Are they a playoff team? Maybe. But I think next year is the year that you would pinpoint that. It's like, okay, that's the year that you'd make a break.
1: RJ Choppy, Mornings 105.3, the Fan in Dallas, with us here on Westwood One Sports. A lot of us just assume that this Cowboys offense, because of the way it's built, is going to go out and hang 30 every week because of all the weapons. If there's something that could hold them back from doing that, or something they need to improve on in order to really fire on all cylinders, as a lot of us expect, what would it be?
2: Well, outside, I'll leave injuries away because that's, I mean, every team has to deal with that. You go, your quarterback goes down, you're screwed anyway. It's honestly, it's the tackles. They're a situation that tackles okay. It's not great. I tell you this, you know, we talk about this a lot. We got a really warped view here in Dallas about what an offensive line should look like. I mean, the fans here, and the media for that matter, think this ought to be the Great Wall every year, and anything less than that is a crock. And like, you know, we had a year a couple years back. We had two All Pros on the offensive line, and people were complaining about the offensive line. Like, how many teams in the NFL have two All Pros on the line? Like, none. They have first round. They got Guyton, Booker, Smith. They're all first round draft picks. What more resources do you want to put in the offensive line? But that is really the bugaboo of this offense is going to be your tackle situation. If Guyton doesn't play the way that they want him to, and then on the right side, you know, you got a revolving door, not actually like a turnstile, but a tackle, just like a who's it going to be that's playing steel or whatever, right? It's got some vulnerabilities to it. So that's their big issue. And I suppose the other issues would be like, does George Pickens get upset that he's on a tie? Does he not play as well as he did last year? Does Dak start to age? Right? Let's forget health. Let's say he's playing, but he starts to age. You know, we only saw him, at least I only saw him 1 week in camp out in California, and he wasn't great. It was early, which happens, right? Your timing's a little bit off. He wasn't great, though. I mean, if that carries over, then that's a problem.
1: RJ Choppy from the Fan in Dallas with us here on Westwood One Sports. If that's the questionable part of the offense, the tackles especially, what is it on defense? Because it feels like they've done everything they can to try and address. I know you can't address every single hole in a defense that was as poor as the Cowboys' defense was at times last year in one single offseason, but they go out and get Gary to address the pass rush. They go out and fortify the secondary, especially with the Caleb Downs draft pick. Where's the soft spot or what holds them back from just being a middle-of-the-pack defense, Choppy? Because that's what all I think they need to be, just a middle-of-the-pack defense and not the worst in the conference.
2: All right, a couple things. One, age from an edge rusher standpoint. That means both youth and age. Like, Vonder is an old guy. Malachi Lawrence, a young guy. We don't have a whole lot. Ezra Rocco's a young guy. We don't have a whole lot of, you know, history of success from those two guys. Now, obviously, you do for Von Miller, but what is he going to be? I know he had 6.5 sacks last year, but, you know, is that were those the only seven plays that he beat his lineman on? And that's a problem. Linebacker coming into this year, into the camp, we thought was a big problem. Tayshaun Barham has really stepped up. Are hopeful, you know, with winners as well and overshown. His health is a major issue. In the secondary, They obviously bring Caleb Downs in first round draft pick, but you know you can't expect a first round pick in the secondary to be. You know, he's not going to be Ed Reed week one. You know, it's going to take some time. Your defensive coordinator, Christian Parker, is going to call defense. There's a time on task with him. You know, like, what is he going to be? Like, we know that he can coach the secondary, but if we know that he can coach somebody else's system, what's his system going to be like? How is he as a coach of linebackers and defensive line, right? They brought in some new guys at corner, you know, Kobe Durant, who they like. Rebels is a second-year guy. He's battling injuries. Deron Bland has been he's highly paid, and he hasn't recovered from his previous injuries. So you've got some questions. There's enough questions on the defense to keep you wondering. But the number one thing is, you know, what is Christian Parker's defense going to look like in terms of him as a coach, and then, of course, some of the youth and experience?
1: If this thing gets sideways at any point and doesn't reach the bare minimum of expectations, which I think would be getting back to the playoffs. We know the GM isn't going to fire himself. So who's going to bear the brunt of the responsibility? Is it going to fall on Brian Schottenheimer?
2: In a way, yes. Is the offense scoring 30 points a game and the defense is still allowing a lot of points, then it might not. I honestly think Shotty is here. I don't think that Jerry's not going to pay you to sit on a beach, right? He's going to let you run out your contract, and that's the reality of it. Now, he maybe knew the last year, but he didn't do it with Wade. He didn't do it with Mike. He didn't do it with Bill. I just don't see it happening. So I think Shotty's here. I don't know that anyone's going to bear the brunt of the responsibility. It's not really how it operates here, man. It's the world's biggest mom and pop. It really is, and it just doesn't. They have who they like. They like who they have, and he's staying.
1: So maybe I should rephrase that then. If things get sideways at some point and they're missing the mark or not meeting expectations, even if it's just during the course of the season, they go on a tough stretch and you look up and they've lost, you know, 3 of 4 or something. What is it going to be that draws Jerry's ire when he's standing there with 35 guys with microphones and cameras around him in the tunnel after the game?
2: Jerry might be able to look in the mirror internally but never admit it publicly. I've found that when Jerry gets really, really, short, when he got short with us, when he threatened to fire Sean and I, Bobby, a couple years ago, I think that was because, you know, ever notice in baseball when you argue with an umpire and the umpire knows they're wrong, they're going to throw you out of the game much faster than if they, you know?
1: Yeah.
2: I think that's when, and that's what draws his ire, is when he knows he missed on something. And he won't admit it. But he knows. You know when you screwed up. Whether you admit it or not. Well, you know, we're married. You know, whether we admit it or not that we screwed up, we know. So I think that's Jerry how it looks at it.
1: Not to each other, by the way, for everybody listening. That would be weird. Chuck out in Dallas and I live in Pittsburgh. I mean, even if it was a Chuck and Larry for the free health insurance situation,
2: right?
1: We don't like each other.
2: Long distance doesn't work. Long distance.
1: No, never, never. Wandering eyes and such. RJ Choppy, mornings on 105.3 The Fan in Dallas with me here on Westwood One Sports. Chris Mack in for Nick Costos today. Give me a win total. How do you expect this thing to play out this year?
2: I actually think this is about a 10-11 win team. I don't know if they win the division. I still... Philadelphia. I don't think Philadelphia is the best team, and I don't think they're the greatest team out there. I mean, I think they're the best team in this division, but I think it's close. But neither one of them is the Rams. I would probably still pick Seattle and Detroit over them, too. I think this is a 10-11 win team. I think they both make the postseason, them in Philadelphia. We'll see what happens, right? You know, 10 or 11 wins is probably going to get you the sixth seed in this conference. Because I assume that the loser of the NFC West or North is going to have the same kind of record, you know, the second team. And I think, you know, obviously, I could absolutely see the Rams winning 13, 14 games. Detroit's schedule is very, very easy. Chicago's still a really good team. Who knows what Minnesota's going to be? There's a lot of the NFC is a brutal. I mean, it might as well be like, you know, the old school SEC before they started losing to your conference all the time.
1: Yeah, I mean, it's deep. It's real deep. Before I let you run, since you brought up the SEC, I can't let you go without talking college ball. Your guys, the Vols, Tennessee, they're going to go with the true freshman at quarterback. How are you feeling about it? They crashed the playoff party this year?
2: Oh, man, betting on a true freshman quarterback is a fool's errand. It really is. Now, like, you've seen it happen. Like, you know, Manziel did well as a freshman, right? We've seen guys play well as freshmen. It's tough. It's really, really tough. I think the team is good enough to make a run if they get competent quarterback play. And you know, we look at Bryce Underwood last year with Michigan. I think Josh Heupel's better with quarterbacks than when Sharon Moore was. Plus, you know, he's got less things to worry about.
1: Less distractions, yeah.
2: Right, less distractions. So I trust that Josh Heupel, if Faison Brannigan is accurate, Josh Heupel's offense is going to be on cruise control. I mean, it just is. So I think it'll be a good team. I think it'll be a better team than many people think. Crash the playoff party with a freshman quarterback. In that conference, with that schedule, that's tough, man.
1: Toppy, love catching up with you, my man. Hope the summer's been great to you. Look forward to the Cowboys getting back in the news, whether it's by, you know, winning or losing football games or just Jerry yelling at you and Sean and Bobby on the air. Thanks for the time, man.
2: Yeah, it's been fantastic. It's been 107 degrees every day for the last month and a half. No rain. It's been wonderful.
1: Beautiful North Texas weather this time of year. Thanks again, RJ. Right. We'll catch you up soon, buddy.
2: Yes, sir. Have a good one. RJ.

0: 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We will wrap up with our three favorite moments of the show, and I got a bet for you as well, our three stars of the day, next here on Westwood One Sports.
1: The NFL season kicks off in less than 2 weeks with a Super Bowl rematch between the Seahawks and Patriots. 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
2: Your Troy area weather. Today, partly sunny with a high near 87. There's a 50% chance of rain throughout the day. A 20% chance of showers tonight, mostly cloudy with a low around 69. Rain chances continue on Saturday, partly sunny with a high near 88, and a low Saturday night around 69. On Sunday, slight chance of rain in the afternoon, partly sunny with a high near 90 and a low Sunday night around 70. Again today, slight rain chance with partly sunny skies and a high near 87.
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1: 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Please gamble responsibly. I told you earlier in the week, TCU laying 7.5 against North Carolina. It's out to 8.5 now. I hope you got it earlier in the week so you don't have to lay that extra point. Give me a couple baseball bets so far this week. I think we hit on a couple of them. And I got another one for you tonight. Tarek Skubal going back to Detroit with the Dodgers. And look, part of me, just as an emotional baseball fan, wants to find a way to fade Tarek Skubal going back to Detroit. The Dodgers are ruining baseball. I shake my fist jokingly like an old man yelling at a cloud, but I really do think that's true. That being said, if I'm betting, I can't let my emotions get in the way. And even though his ERA has been a half run higher since joining the Dodgers rotation, I'm going to dive into the strikeout numbers. And for Skubal, anyway, his strikeout numbers have actually ticked up per nine innings, if you look at it, since joining the Dodgers rotation. Now, you could argue with me and say that's off the back of one start and 11 strikeouts in seven innings against the Pirates this past weekend. Maybe. That's also his most recent start, and he's only listed at 6.5 Ks tonight in Detroit against the Tigers. So I'm going to take the over. It's a little juicy. I want to say it's like minus 120 maybe at BetMGM on Tarek Skubal's K-prop tonight, but I will be going over 6.5 Tarek Skubal strikeouts for the Dodgers against the Tigers tonight. Juicier than minus 120, but I don't care. I think it's worth it. I think he's going to hit over 6.5 Ks. Let me just double-check the number for you to make sure I've got it right. Oh, it's real juicy. Minus 155. I still think I'm laying it. Skubal over 6.5 strikeouts tonight in Detroit for the Dodgers against the Tigers. It's been a time. I hope you are ready for your weekend to get started. Before we wrap things up, though, and hand it off to Bleck and Abdallah, I'm going to get you our three favorite moments of the show, our three stars of the day. Let's go.
2: Three. I've heard some people say this is the best team since 2007, but the Cowboys went 12-5 3 years in a row under Big Mike. We're forgetting how good those teams were.
3: I think this is a good team. I just think it's a year early. Are they a playoff team? Maybe. But I think next year is the year that you would pinpoint that is like, okay, that's the year that you make a break.
1: My guy RJ Choppy from 105.3 The Fan in Dallas joined just a few minutes ago. We talked about the Cowboys curiously flying under the radar this training camp and preseason. They got all the pieces put together on offense. Maybe some questions in the tackle spots, like Choppy said. They did what they could to fortify on the defensive side of the ball, add Rashawn Gary for some pass rush, add Caleb Downs in the draft. I think that defense can be at least middle of the road, and if it's middle of the pack, that's all the Cowboys need if they're scoring 30 points a game. I think they're going to challenge the Eagles for the division title. Choppy says, Cowboys fans, just pump your brakes a little bit, though. Maybe still a year away from contending. Our number two star of the day.
4: Two.
5: He's Bill Belichick. I mean, it's got to work at some point, right? I mean, as good as a coach as he was, and okay, yeah, he had Brady and all that, his eye for personnel development, it kind of got lost over the years. That was kind of the problem. TCU's the way better team. Yeah, I think North Carolina's going to be a little smunkier tomorrow. I think they're going to be all right, especially on defense.
1: PeakUtahCollegeFootballNews.com. He'll be co-hosting with me tomorrow from 11 a.m. to 4 p.m. Eastern here on Westwood One Sports. BetMGM Game Day. We'll be talking a ton of college ball, including that kickoff classic between TCU and North Carolina. He thinks the Tar Heels will be frisky tomorrow. I think TCU is going to pound them, but we'll find out tomorrow at noon Eastern when we start playing ball and stop arguing about temporary restraining orders and which guys are allowed to come back and play and which guys aren't. Our number one star of the day?
4: One.
6: Well, I said it on my show last week. I do think Drew Aller is going to have a better NFL career than Fernando Mendoza. I mean, I'm as high on Drew Aller as you possibly could be. Chris, I don't know if you're ready to buy into the hype. The QB of the future in Pittsburgh, love Drew Aller.
1: Matt Boyle from BetMGM Tonight, which you can hear starting at 6 Eastern right here on Westwood One Sports. Trying to get me gassed up about my Penn State / Steelers quarterback, my guy Drew Aller, saying he's going to be better than Mendoza. I don't disagree. I don't. It's so early. The one thing I've seen from Drew Aller, from Ty Simpson, from Carson Beck in the preseason that I haven't seen from Mendoza is the ability to not panic when dudes are in their faces and to break the pocket and while they're rolling away from pressure, keep their eyes downfield and continue looking for a place to put the football. You saw Aller do it a week ago against the Jets with a beautiful throw as he was rolling to his left. And Ty Simpson did something really similar last night against the Chargers, rolling to his left, threw it back across his body a bit for a touchdown. We saw Beck in his limited time in the Hall of Fame game for Arizona look sharp as well. Now look, even in the face of an NFL pass rush, which is undoubtedly faster than any other pass rush they've seen at the college level over the years, they've all looked relatively calm. Whereas Fernando Mendoza has looked a little skittish, a little scared, a little panicky even. So I don't disagree that right now, if you ask me to rank those four, the top four quarterbacks taken in this year's NFL draft, Mendoza would be fourth. And he was taken with the first overall pick. I understand the itch. Hey, you got that quarterback, man? I understand the itch Raiders fans have to get Mendoza in there and to see him sink or swim. But I just fear that right now, if you threw him in there, he would sink like a rock to the deep end of the pool. And I don't think he's quite ready to swim yet. It's going to take some time. And I know you can only do that with reps, and the preseason is over now, at least for the Raiders. But it's going to take some time, I think, for Mendoza to get there to be ready to throw in ahead of Kirk Cousins or even ahead of Aiden O'Connell. It's been fun filling in for Nick Kostos this week here on Westwood One Sports. Chris Mack here on You Better You Bet, presented by BetMGM. I will be back tomorrow from 11 a.m. to 4 p.m. Eastern, 8 a.m. to 1 p.m. Pacific with Pete Futak on BetMGM Game Day. We will talk all things college ball as Week 0 gets kicked off. Also have an eye towards the final couple remaining preseason games in the NFL. And then I'll be back Sunday as well. Yeah, no days off. I'll be back Sunday, same time, from 11 a.m. to 4 p.m. Eastern, 8 a.m. to 1 p.m. Pacific with Kate Constable for another edition of BetMGM Game Day. Roster cutdowns will be happening across the NFL. We'll be talking college ball and getting you ready for the NFL regular season, which is now just 12 days away. Thanks to everybody behind the scenes for keeping me from looking stupid. Bleck and Abdallah up next. Have a great weekend, everyone. Keep it here. Westwood One Sports.

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0: think he should be the starter this year for the Las Vegas Raiders? I mean, I still, like, even though you watched him last night and he struggled, last night Fernando Mendoza in the final preseason action for the Raiders, he goes 7 for 14, 57 yards, an interception, quarterback rating of 31. It does not matter to me that he struggled in the preseason. It did feel like each week that we progressed here in the preseason, he struggled a little bit more as the preseason went on. But he's the number one pick. He's the face of the franchise. He should be the starter from day one. These learning situations and these bumps along the way takes place with young players. There is no point for the Raiders to start Kirk Cousins. It does feel like after the last two games that the door is open and that Kirk Cousins is likely to be the starter for the Raiders. Clint Kubiak hasn't announced the starter, but I would say my opinion has not changed today, Abdallah, after seeing Mendoza twice go out there and not look great here in the preseason.
1: Your opinion might not have changed. You can't start Fernando Mendoza. You can't. He's not ready. Yesterday, he looked scared. He didn't look ready. He looked scared. And after looking at the numbers and consulting the nerdiest of nerds in Warren Sharp and digging through the numbers that he put out in an article today, the numbers...
0: You personally consulted with Warren Sharp?
1: No, I just read the article. The numbers that Fernando Mendoza has put out in the preseason, when I read you the names of Colt McCoy,
0: doesn't matter,
1: Keaton Slovis, David Fales,
0: sure,
1: and two guys I've never even heard of, Alex Tanney and Cam Miller.
0: Quarterbacks.
1: Those are the guys that he has in common. In fact, if you were to compare his numbers that he put up in the preseason and put those up with the numbers of quarterbacks and compare them with numbers that quarterbacks put up with in the regular season last year, he would have put up numbers comparable. He had the same EPA per attempt as J.J. McCarthy, Shador Sanders, and Dylan Gabriel, and we've all said that those guys can't play football. So he's not ready. He's not. He's had 51 dropbacks with only 25 completions. He's taken the most hits so far in the preseason out of all the quarterbacks. There's been like 100 quarterbacks that have played so far in the preseason. He's taken the most hits out of any quarterback so far. He has one of the worst completion percentage. He throws it away more than any quarterback too. So it's not like, oh, dude, just get the ball out faster. He gets the ball out fast. He's not ready. He's just not. He's getting pressured more than any quarterback. He's getting sacked a bunch. Like, he took two sacks yesterday. He's thrown two interceptions. He's getting blitzed a ton. They know how to rattle him. And the Raiders also face the toughest defenses in the NFL by schedule this season. He's not ready.
0: Yeah,
1: he's just not.
0: So you can rattle off all that stuff. I don't care.
1: That's fine
0: to me. You can say that there's other quarterbacks who look bad in the preseason. They never turn into anything. Okay, that's cool. Some of the names you gave me there, two of them specifically, Shedeur Sanders and J.J. McCarthy. Fernando Mendoza played more in college football than either of them did. So to say that they were not prepared for the NFL game, look at how they played in the preseason, I think it's justifiable, right? But J.J. McCarthy did not play the amount of games with the amount of pass attempts that Mendoza has had to this point in college football. Here's the thing. I understand what you're saying. You lay out a great case. He has not looked good, no doubt. And the stats are bad. They back it up. Absolutely. I'm not going to argue that. I mean, that's like, have an opinion, have the stats to back up your opinion. Boom, you win. That's how you win a debate,
2: That's how it works.
0: Yeah. Well, I fight dirty. We fight with a different style
2: over
0: here, the Bluff and Dollar Show. No, I'm just saying, you make sense, I would say, for the short term.
2: Okay?
0: So I understand. For the short term, yes, he looks like he's in over his head and he's not playing well. But that's not what this is for the Raiders. The Raiders on DraftKings right now, their win total is 5.5 games. 5.5 games.
2: Mm-hmm.
0: They're going to stink with or without him. So what are you doing by waiting to eventually hand over the keys to the car to Mendoza? But you might sneak out a win with Kirk Cousins in the first month. Chances are you're not. The Raiders are going to be bad.
1: That's not the point, though.
0: The point is this. It's the long-term payoff. That's what you're looking for. You're looking for Fernando Mendoza by the end of this season to not look like he's in over his head.
1: That's
0: you're
1: not
0: the looking
1: point,
0: for him by the time we get to Thanksgiving and we head towards December that he is looking like a quarterback who has potential.
1: Mm-hmm.
0: And what you want is going into next offseason, all of this stuff is out of the way. That's what you want. That's what this season is for the Raiders. So, like, I understand. You can give me all the stats and look at this no-name quarterback in the preseason. He was just as bad as Fernando Mendoza, the number one pick. That doesn't matter to me because if you're a Raiders fan, this is about the long term. The long-term success of the franchise is based on the development of this quarterback. Let him learn on the field.
1: The problem is if he's taking hits like this and he's doing all of this stuff and he can't get the ball out and he's going to be running around and taking all of these hits and throwing interceptions left and right, he's not going to learn anything. That's not how you learn. That's how you end up seeing ghosts. And that's how you end up getting out of the... That's how you end up throwing yourself out of the league. And that's how you end up getting yourself injured because you're getting hit 50% of the time. You can't live like that. So you throw Kirk Cousins out there for a little bit. You do what the Patriots did. The Patriots threw their quarterback, Drake May, out in the middle of the season. And they got to a Super Bowl in his second year. There's nothing wrong with it. I'm not saying sit him for the entire year. I'm saying let him sit for 5 or 6 games, 7 games. I'm not saying have him redshirt the entire year and he just sits out and holds the iPad or the Surface tablet, whatever the hell they use now, and he sits out there for the entire year.
0: Zoom?
1: I don't know what they use. All I know is
0: people listening to music.
1: People say clipboard and it's like they're holding like a play card sheet. No. He goes in week 7, week 8, whatever. But the point is, he's not ready to start in 14 days or 16 days, whatever it is, when they start next Sunday, 2 Sundays from now. He's not ready to start in 2 weeks. He's not.
0: It's Blackie Abdallah here on Westwood One Sports, the Westwood One Sports app, SiriusXM Channel 375. All of our great radio affiliates around the country. If you want to join the show, it's Blackie Abdallah live from Chicago each and every day on the air until 3 Eastern. You can always call or text the show at 310-840-4910. We have a text already from 301. The text reads, if you are a coach, you are paid to win games. You have to start your best chance to win. Doug in Woodhaven, Michigan. So shout out to Doug for texting the show. And yeah, I mean, I assume that there's going to be an element of that to this conversation. With that said, Clint Kubiak, being a first-time head coach in his first year, you have a little bit more runway with this, especially with a number one pick. This isn't a guy you draft in the fourth round or the sixth round. This isn't a coach who is a holdover from a previous quarterback situation, right, in his final year.
1: Mm-hmm.
0: Clint Kubiak could step to the podium and say, hey, we're going with the kid because he's shown us enough that he's getting it, and we need to develop him into a starter. That could happen. I think now, based on the way he's played the last 2 weeks, I don't know if that's likely. But it's not like Clint Kubiak is in a situation where he has to win games right now. This year for the Raiders is about changing the culture. That's what it is. Winning games will be next year. You got to show improvement next year on the field in the win-loss column. Would you take more wins than the 5.5 that DraftKings is listing? Sure. I'm sure Raiders fans would love that. You're in a very tough division with 3 teams expecting to make the playoffs.
1: Yeah, the win
0: Chargers, Broncos, Chiefs. So the Raiders right now, it's about changing the culture.
1: Mm-hmm.
0: I think part of changing that culture is getting the development of Mendoza started as soon as possible.
1: The wins don't matter, but nothing that I've seen in the last 2 appearances by Fernando Mendoza lead me to believe that putting him out there in 2 weeks is going to add anything by having him wait 2 months and putting him out there then and having him watch and having him learn for 2 months. He's not ready to go out there. You can't say that by watching yesterday's game that he didn't look scared blankless to be out there and skittish. And that pick that he threw, yes, it bounced off of somebody's hands, but that ball was an overthrow. But it was an overthrow, and it was rocketed out there. And when he was pressured, he looked scared.
0: Yeah,
1: he was
0: throwing the ball away. Yeah, but there's been points on the other side here in the preseason where he's dropping back, he's hitting his mark, and he is firing ropes.
1: Okay.
0: He can do it.
1: Yeah, but he was playing the 49ers backups yesterday, and he was still getting his ass kicked.
0: Season.
1: He's still getting his ass kicked yesterday. At no point does he look like the guy that I saw beat Miami in the national championship game. At no point has he looked like that.
0: Raiders head coach Clint Kubiak talked about it after the game on where Mendoza is in his development.
2: Yeah, I mean, he needs another 30 preseason games. You know, all those rookies do. And now that the season's starting, you know, that, you know, the practice reps get smaller, and that's just life. But us as coaches, we got to get him ready to play, keep developing him.
0: So, you know, like, I think that's an interesting way to kind of point that out, right? Mendoza needs three more preseason games. No doubt. It's exactly what Abdallah is saying here. As we talk about this here on Westwood One Sports. With that said, the moment you start game planning week to week, the reps go away.
1: Mm-hmm.
0: Your second team reps are less than the first team reps. The first team and what is accomplished on game day is the most important thing for the team. So how do you develop a quarterback in season when he's not getting the reps? How do you do that? So just sitting there, holding the tablet, holding the whatever you said, on the sideline, that's going to get it done because what? Look, it happened for Patty Mahomes and Aaron Rodgers. You're going to go with that angle?
1: I'm going to go with the Drake May angle. It worked for him. He sat for five or six games, then he came out in week six or seven, and he was fine. Why can't you do that? You think you learned anything from Geno Smith sitting behind him?
0: Yeah, Geno Smith, good vet.
1: Okay.
0: Solid vet.
1: Kirk Cousins, good vet. Solid vet. Kirk Cousins has looked really good in his two series that he's been out there.
0: Drake May was behind Jacoby Brissett.
1: Brissett, fine.
0: What'd you say?
1: I said Geno Smith. My point is that you've got a guy who doesn't need. I'm not saying
0: he's. You should apologize to Jacoby Brissett.
1: I just said I'm sorry.
0: You should really apologize.
1: My point is they're all guys that should be backups that are starting that don't need to be starting. Throw them all into a bunch. It doesn't matter. Kirk Cousins, Jacoby Brissett.
0: You leave Malik Willis out of
1: this. Malik Willis. Kirk Cousins, they're all Kirk, all of them.
0: All of them?
1: Yeah.
0: Okay, continue on. I'm sorry to interrupt you.
1: My point is that all of these starters, Kirk Cousins included, shouldn't be starting. But you have an opportunity for him to go out there and learn from and watch and learn from someone for five or six games that, yeah, should Kirk Cousins be starting more than Jacoby Brissett or Geno Smith? No, none of these guys should be starting. But you have someone that he can watch and learn from. And is he going to be the starter from week six on for the rest of his career? Yes, but he's not. You can't tell me with a straight face that what you watched yesterday, that you've got confidence in him going out there in 2 weeks and that he's capable of running an offense.
0: Yeah, I think he's capable.
1: There's no way.
0: I think he's capable.
1: He's going to get his ass kicked.
0: Okay, he's going to get his ass kicked either way.
1: Well, then why throw him out
0: there? Unless the Raiders' offensive line plays better, which they've dealt with injuries here in the offseason.
1: Then why throw him out
0: there?
1: Here
0: in training camp, because the starters will be out there.
1: The starters were out there yesterday.
0: Linderbaum, your guy.
1: Not my guy. He played.
0: You've been all about it. That was one of the best moves of the offseason. Look what the Raiders are doing. They got a center. They overpaid for a center.
1: No, overpaid is exactly what I said. He's not ready. And you can take all the time in the world you want. Don't sit him for the entire year. I've heard people say sit him for the entire year.
0: First of all,
1: that's ridiculous.
0: First of all, you haven't even looked at the Raiders' schedule. You can roll Mendoza out there for the opener.
1: And then
0: they play Miami.
1: And then sit him after that?
0: No, I'm just saying, you just said to me that we should be worried about him getting his ass kicked.
1: They play the NFL.
0: Start with game one.
1: Okay, cool. After
0: game one. Probably the worst defense in football.
1: They played the NFL's second toughest schedule of pass rushes this season. I don't care about game one.
0: Week one?
1: I'm looking at the entire season, Chris. I'm looking. I'm seeing the forest through the trees. I'm sorry that you can only see through week one.
0: I'm just trying to get this plane off the ground, man.
1: Okay,
0: I'm just trying to get Mendoza in the air.
1: Well, Mendoza's gonna be on his ass. Okay.
0: I don't think it's that big of a deal against Miami.
1: I think that okay.
0: Home
1: and then,
0: against Miami.
1: So what? We're gonna snip, snap, snip, snap. He plays against the bad teams, and Kirk Cousins has to play against the good teams.
0: This entire pitch that you've given to me is that he's not ready for week one. I think you can develop and you can learn and you can figure it out as you go. Of course, there are more talented, tougher opponents on the schedule.
1: Mm-hmm.
0: Week two on the road, Los Angeles Chargers. It's a tough game. I will say this, though.
1: Well, Cousins should play that game.
0: No. I'm going to let me finish what I was going to say. Tough game on the road, except the Las Vegas Raiders are mainly a Los Angeles team.
1: Okay.
0: So you know that SoFi Stadium is going to be like 70% Raiders fans in that game.
1: So you might as well start him.
0: Well, no,
1: and then
0: boom.
1: They play the Saints. So
0: then they go on the road to the Saints.
1: And then Mendoza starts that game. And then the Chiefs have a really good defense. So Cousins plays that game against the Chiefs.
0: No.
1: And then they play
0: the
1: Patriots.
0: Never once
1: so then Cousins
0: that.
1: Should play that game.
0: Nope.
1: And then the Bills are a good team. So then, then the Raiders. I mean, then they play the Rams. Well, we don't want Mendoza playing Miles Garrett. So you got to throw Cousins out there. And then the Jets have a decent defense, too. But they don't have any interceptions from last year. So maybe we play Mendoza out there because they can't intercept the football. I don't know. He already lost. He got his ass kicked against the 49ers, so maybe we don't play him there. And then what about the Seahawks? What about the Broncos? Like, what are we doing here? He's going to get tested.
0: I
1: He's
0: agree.
1: Not
0: what,
1: ready
0: what
1: yet.
0: Are you, what are you doing?
1: He's not ready yet.
0: What are you doing? What's going on?
1: You had a quarterback last year.
0: Stop. Back up. At no point did I say to switch quarterbacks every week. Why did you just go on that rant?
1: Because where
0: did that come from?
1: You're saying play him week one.
0: Well, I said play him for week one because I'm not scared week one, and then let him be the starter.
1: No.
0: Where did you come up with this idea of going back and forth? That's you. That's an Abdallah original. I had nothing to do with that. I didn't say that.
1: You're saying start him week one.
0: And then we'll see.
1: Because you can't.
0: He's the starter.
1: Because when he gets in,
0: I'm not scared.
1: You can't go back to Kirk Cousins.
0: I don't want to go back. What are you talking about?
1: You can't say he's not ready. We got to go to Cousins now.
0: Raj, I feel like I'm going crazy here. Are you listening to this conversation? What is he talking about? When did I ever say go back to Kirk Cousins?
1: Because there will be a
0: point. I'm not listening. I'm laughing. I've never said that.
1: There will be a point.
0: Where did this rant come from? You're saying go 1 week to one, not one to the other.
1: What I'm telling you is if you start Mendoza, there will be a point when he starts to get his ass kicked, and then they have to say he's not ready. We go to Kirk Cousins, and that ruins his career, and he's over.
0: Anything I've said in this segment?
1: Yeah.
3: I think what we have here is a failure to communicate.
0: I agree. I agree, sir. I agree. There also might be a civil war.
1: You want to
0: be right here in this video.
1: You want to turn him into Zach Wilson.
0: No.
1: Yes, you do. That's what you want to do.
0: Zach Wilson accomplished nothing in college. Take that.
1: Okay.
0: I remember watching him get his ass kicked by Coastal Carolina on the road in the one game that BYU had that season.
1: I'm just telling you.
0: And his little hip turn on his pro day didn't dazzle me, okay?
1: You want to turn him into Zach Wilson.
0: No, I don't understand how you just went on a whole rant about something I didn't even say.
1: You want it because eventually...
0: Who told you that someone wanted to go back and forth between me and Cousins?
1: Because eventually, he is going... What you saw yesterday, you're going to see every single game, and they will have to go away from him and go to Kirk Cousins, and there will be no going back.
0: I don't think that's the case.
3: What we have here is Abdallah doesn't believe he's ready to play week one. Blunt thinks it's an easy opponent week one, so he's not worried about it. Abdallah then took the jump of, like, going back and forth. And Blunt, your thing is, like, just play him, even if they're playing teams he's going to get his butt kicked.
0: And
3: now Abdallah is saying, well, if he gets his butt kicked, he's going to become Zach Wilson. Do I have this right?
0: Yes. That's the summary. That's what just took place on the show.
1: Mm-hmm.
0: I don't think any of us are smarter for it. It happened.
1: I think I'm
3: smarter
1: for it.
3: I laughed.
1: Because I'm going to be right, and they're not going to start Mendoza.
0: It's Blocking a Dollar here on Westwood One Sports and the Westwood One Sports app. Who had the best preseason in the NFL?
1: Not Mendoza.
0: I think the name will surprise you based on what we thought about this player going into the NFL draft. We'll talk about that coming up next. Football is back, and something big is coming. On September 2nd, DraftKings game day arrives.
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4: This is Steve Flowers. I've listened to WTBF all my life. I'm now a regular participant on the morning show. 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I always tell them the WTBF morning show listening audience is overwhelming, and it crosses all demographic lines, young and old alike, all over Pike County. 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

0: Fleck and Adam Abdallah.
1: Ty Simpson last night went 18 for 23, 119 yards, a touchdown. He finished the preseason throwing 78% completion percentage for 382 yards, three touchdowns, no interceptions, a quarterback rating over 100 at 100 and a 109.9 quarterback rating in the McVay offense for the Rams here in the preseason. You and I both, as we headed towards the NFL draft, did not think Ty Simpson was a first-round pick. We didn't think he was the second-best quarterback necessarily on the board. He goes 13th overall on draft night. We had a chance to talk to him backstage. Seems like a very nice kid, and you know, hopefully he'll have a long career in the NFL. But full disclosure, we both thought that, like, that was a major stretch to take that quarterback 13th overall in the NFL draft. Here in the preseason, he's been outstanding. He's been great. Has he had the best preseason of anyone in the NFL to this point?
2: Probably, and it might be because Carson Beck, we only really got to see the Hall of Fame game from him. You know, he has the injury, the rib injury, and he hasn't been able to play since then. So we haven't really been able to see whether or not Carson Beck can be a viable, you know, backup, maybe pushed to be a starter at a certain point this season. I mean, we will see Carson Beck start at a certain point this season, but I don't even know if Ty Simpson is going to be the backup to Matthew Stafford, because Stenson Bennett has also played really, really well this preseason. And look, Ty Simpson going into the draft, as someone who watched every single snap of Ty Simpson at Alabama, I was always hesitant of saying he's going to be like a first-round quarterback or some guy that could step in and play right away or someone that could even, you know, start halfway through the season for a team just because of the little amount of football he played in college. I always thought he was best suited for the situation he is in right now. Like, he should have never been drafted first overall by the Raiders and start right away or start halfway through the season, whatever they're going to do with Fernando Mendoza. He's in a perfect situation right now with the Rams, or if he would have been drafted by the Steelers or whoever, to sit for a year or two and learn from a great guy to develop quarterbacks in Sean McVay, to learn from the future Hall of Famer in Matthew Stafford, and then eventually, yeah, in a year when Stafford retires, or 2 years, because his contract's 2 years, if he decides to walk away after another year, then that's when you decide to start him. And it looks like he's playing really well, and I'm not surprised. I mean, look, what better system for a guy to learn in than Sean McVay? Like, he's obviously not playing with starters. He's obviously not playing with a strong offensive line. But if you're in a Sean McVay system, it's not surprising that you would play well. I think it's just surprising to everyone that a guy would play this well. And it's kind of, I don't know if it's necessarily going to prove people wrong. I don't think you'll see and really prove people wrong until you see Ty Simpson, what he's actually is as a starter, or whether or not the Rams were justified in taking him, you know, 13th overall in the first round when you're not going to need him for a year or two, right?
1: I feel like we had this conversation back in, like, June, and my opinion hasn't changed as far as that idea where, you're right, it's probably 10 years, right? Like, we probably will need 10 or so years to see how the career plays out to determine whether or not it was the right decision or not.
2: Mm-hmm.
1: Now, if Ty Simpson turns into, as we were talking in the last segment, some of the busts that we've seen in the NFL over the last handful of years, like someone like a Zach Wilson, if he just flat out can't play, we'll know sooner.
2: Yeah.
1: But if Ty Simpson becomes a starter, then we're going to have to see what does he accomplish as a starter, because the flip side would have been, at 13, adding an impactful player to a roster that's ready to win a championship now.
2: Well, look, they just traded for Tutu Atwell. Don't you think drafting a wide receiver would have helped them?
1: Sure, and who knows the future of Puka Nacua and what, you know, that situation's going to be so long-term. You know, right? But, like, that's my point. It's like, we can't really decide in the near future whether or not it was a good pick, because there's so much weight on that 13th pick for a team that's ready to win now, using it for a quarterback who won't be ready for a couple of seasons, like, sure, development sake, Ty Simpson landed in the best spot you can land in as a quarterback who's not ready to play from day one.
2: Yeah.
1: You can't find a better spot.
2: Mm-hmm.
1: Right? Like, maybe you can make the argument San Francisco or Kansas City.
2: Yeah.
1: Right? Like, that's maybe it. Best possible landing spot.
2: I mean, Green Bay. If you're going in the order that they've gone in, Favre to Rivers to Love, the guy that's going to take over after Love, I think would be the next guy. But that's probably a few years well down the road, right? But I think that right now, if you're Sean McVay, you've got your feet on the desk, and you're like, yeah, look who's after 3 weeks, look who's right, right?
1: Take a listen to our good friend Josh Graham last night, right here on Westwood One Sports, Westwood One Sports Night after the game, talking about Ty Simpson being the winner of the preseason.
3: Ty Simpson is the biggest winner of this NFL preseason. Statistically, nobody played the position better than he did. Tonight, Ty Simpson was nearly perfect. While preseason performance isn't enough to say that Simpson's going to be a dude in the NFL, let's not overstate this, it should be enough to silence the critics from way back in April. He was the story of the NFL draft in Pittsburgh. There was endless criticism suggesting that the Rams reached by taking him or that Simpson didn't deserve to be a first-round draft pick.
1: So here you go, Josh Graham last night right here on Westwood One Sports. The critics, Josh calling out Black and Abdallah? Love Black and Abdallah, are we critics? I'll take critic. Are you a critic?
2: I don't know if I'm necessarily a critic because I like the pick. I just don't like the location of the pick. I don't like the fact that they took him.
1: I like the fit. I don't like the selection
2: overall.
1: Of the pick.
2: And look, Sean McVay said yesterday that the trade for Tutu Atwell had nothing to do with a possible suspension for Puka Nacua. And they have yet to give Puka Nacua an extension.
1: Sure.
2: Right? Okay. Don't you think that drafting a wide receiver at 13th overall would have helped a little bit more? And again, this remains to be seen. If the Rams win a Super Bowl, no one's going to care who you pick 13th.
1: No.
2: Right? No one's going to care if that confetti's falling and you're holding up a trophy at home in L.A. and you're the last one standing. No one's going to give a crap who you drafted at 13th. Right?
1: See, to your point, the next wide receiver off the board after 13 was Mekhi Lemon at 20 to the Eagles.
2: He's been hurt a lot.
1: Yeah.
2: So.
1: And then Casey Concepcion, 24 to the Browns.
2: All right.
1: And then Omar Cooper Jr. to the Jets at 30.
2: Okay.
1: Those are the other wide receivers selected
2: in
1: the first round.
2: But if that's your guy with Adams and Puka Nacua, if that's your third, for the Eagles, Mekhi Lemon is supposed to be the, now that A.J. Brown is gone, he's not supposed to be A.J. Brown, that's supposed to be Devontae Smith, and now the Smith is supposed to be Adams, Mekhi Lemon is supposed to be Smith and all that, there's a lot of shifting, right? So, but if you add Mekhi Lemon, and he's...
4: I think you should just be who you are.
2: Right?
4: Well, be who you are.
2: I'm just... Mekhi Lemon can be whoever wants to be.
1: Doing whatever you're doing there. Just be who you are.
2: You can be whoever he wants to be. But if you're an in-and-out-of-the-lineup guy that Mekhi Lemon has been for training camp for the Eagles, if he's like that for the Rams, but you have Nacua and you have Adams and you have all the weapons that they do, that's not as big of a concern as a guy who you know is not going to play,
1: I would say,
2: for the next year to 2 years.
1: The name that stands out to me going back to the draft would have been at 15, Reuben Bain Jr. from Miami, the edge rusher falling.
2: Dude, he's been a stud.
1: Yeah, that might be the guy that you have to chart and keep an eye on if you're a Rams fan. And then, you know, like I said, we might have to go, 10 years out with this one to figure out if Ty Simpson turns into a good or great quarterback. But that might be the name that fell, that the Rams could have selected him to add to the defense, which they've got Garrett now, and we all assume that Aaron Donald's going to be back in the mix, too.
2: But to counterpoint Josh Graham, if they are two plays away from winning the Super Bowl or two plays away like they were from winning the NFC Championship game, people are going to say, fans are going to say, critics are going to say, well, if you would have drafted the wide receiver to make that catch, well, if you would have drafted the defender to make that, to stop that play or to get to the quarterback or to do this, you would have been in that position, as opposed to, you're going to get the reactionary thing, as opposed to looking, like you said, 10 years down the future, even 3 years down the future. Because if this team, if Stafford retires in 2 years and this team doesn't skip a beat with Ty Simpson and is right back in the playoffs in 3 years, and it doesn't matter, and with a rookie quarterback, because we've seen it before, we just saw it with Jaden Daniels and the Commanders taking a rookie quarterback to the NFC Championship game. If McVay can do that with Ty Simpson in 2 years, no one's going to be complaining.
1: I would say this. If Ty Simpson won the preseason, I would say someone came pretty close, who had a very good preseason as well, and definitely exceeded the expectations, would have been Steelers quarterback Drew Aller. Drew Aller was really good here in the preseason. Mm-hmm. You know, the first game, he threw 2 touchdowns, 10 for 13, 153 yards. Second outing, 11 for 23, 110 yards. Last night, 9 for 18, 88 yards. He looked like a professional quarterback, which wasn't necessarily what we saw at Penn State last year. So I think Drew Aller had a very nice preseason as well.
2: But the Pittsburgh Steelers are still going to keep four quarterbacks, according to Mike McCarthy, which is...
1: Yeah.
2: Three quarterbacks is fine. Four quarterbacks is certainly a choice.
1: So we've talked about, you know, the Vikings possibly moving on from J.J. McCarthy. That's been a storyline throughout the week here on the show. We have not seen anything about that lately. It was about 2 days ago when Florio floated the idea that perhaps J.J. McCarthy would be released. As teams cut down to the 53 and head towards the season. Should another quarterback who is competing for a starting job possibly be released as well? We'll tell you who that is coming up next.
0: College football is back tomorrow. 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And he's got the game live from Dublin, Ireland. 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

0: the Cleveland Browns. Yes.
1: Just trying to get a sweet haircut.
0: Todd Monken, new head coach.
1: Just trying to get a sweet haircut.
0: Getting his haircut. We know that Deshaun Watson won the job. He is the starter. And, you know, he said some things about the fans. He was disrespectful. He then took it back. You know, he's a big fan guy. He's a big
1: community guy, big city guy, big fan guy.
0: So, you know, Deshaun Watson, not only QB1 for the Cleveland Browns, also big fan guy.
1: Yes. Big community guy, big city guy, big fan guy.
0: Yeah, big fan.

0: fan guy. I'm just a generic big fan guy.
1: You don't like our fans?
0: It's the same thing. Do you remember, like, if you're ever out there, and I love our fans. Big fan guy. I'm a huge fan guy.
2: Fan guy.
0: I'm a big fan guy.
2: Fan guy.
0: Yeah, I huge fan guy. Nothing against our fans. You can always call or text us at 310-840-4910. But, like, it's like when you say, hey, describe yourself, and then someone goes, I like fun.
1: Mm-hmm.
0: Who's the person that writes, like, I dislike fun? Fun, no good. Or, like, have you ever met someone that's like, oh, I like going to parties? It's like, who is, like, anti-party?
1: I mean, some people don't like going to parties.
0: No, but like,
1: some people are antisocial.
0: If it's a worthwhile party, everyone likes going to a party.
1: Not necessarily. I think so. Some people are introverts. They don't like going to parties.
0: Why you gotta hate?
2: Big community guy.
1: Why you gotta hate on the anti-party people?
0: Big fan guy, Deshaun Watson. Did you see last night another element to this quarterback conversation? Dylan Gabriel. How about Dylan Gabriel? Slinging the football. Looking pretty good. 12 of 15 last night, 186 yards, 3 touchdowns for the Cleveland Browns. Jadeur Sanders and Deshaun Watson did not play last night, but Dylan Gabriel looked good.
1: Yeah, he did, and I don't know if it's because, you know, the pressure's off, he knows he's going to be third string, or if, you know, he's just been the guy that everybody's kind of overlooked, and now he's finally getting his chance. And this is a guy that maybe Todd Monken has to consider making the backup to Deshaun Watson and not having Shedeur Sanders be the backup. And when it's time to make a change, which it will be time to make a change, I think it's coming by week 3 for the Browns, because I don't think you can go into a home game if you are down in an 0-2 hole to start the season. If you lose your first 2 games to start the season, I don't think you can go home in front of the Browns faithful and roll Deshaun Watson out there. And I think he might have a decision to make between Dylan Gabriel and Shedeur Sanders.
0: I think what you'll also have is when you look at these 3 quarterbacks, you know, we had a chance to talk to our good friend Linnell Willingham, who hosts here on Westwood One Sports. He went on his own training camp tour. Mm-hmm. He visited, 6 different camps, and one of those teams being Cleveland. And we had him on the show a couple weeks ago. Listen to what he told us about what he saw from Shedeur Sanders when he was there at camp.
3: I'll be honest, guys. You're going to think this is hyperbole. It's not. Dylan Gabriel damn near got as many reps as Shedeur Sanders did on that Saturday practice, guys. And as we sit here right now, as they get ready for their preseason opener, he may be closer to being the 3 than the 1 at this point.
0: How about that? I mean, that Linnell told us that a couple weeks ago.
1: Yeah.
0: That Shedeur looked like he would be closer to the 3 than the 1 at that point.
1: Yeah, and I think that the way you saw, you know, Dylan Gabriel play, I haven't seen Shedeur play like that in the preseason. I haven't seen anybody play like that in the preseason. I haven't seen Watson play like that. I haven't seen Shedeur play like that. The only guy that I've seen put up good numbers for the Cleveland Browns in the preseason has been Dylan Gabriel. Now, yes, it's the end of the preseason, no starters, but that's you got to say that with every preseason game, right? But, again, Monken's made his decision. He's gotten his sweet haircut. He said, I'm going to start Deshaun Watson, and we don't know what he's going to do. We haven't seen, like, an official depth chart, and I assume it's going to be Shedeur Sanders. But, again, this could also be a short lease on Shedeur Sanders, too. You know, you could go to Deshaun Watson week 1 and 2, go to Shedeur Sanders at week 3, and then if he's not playing well, we could see all 3 quarterbacks before this is all said and done by the time we get to the end of the regular season.
0: You know, and that's what last night on the TV broadcast, Ryan Fitzpatrick talked about that on NBC, on Amazon Prime. So take a listen to Fitzpatrick, that Shedeur at some point will play for the Browns.
4: This is set up here for Shedeur. I mean, if Deshaun, once he fails, Shador's going to jump into this thing, and he's going to be the guy, and this city is going to be behind him.
5: Yeah, so you think it'll fail?
4: Yeah, and it's going to happen. I mean, Shador's playing this year. I think all 3 of these guys, I think Gabriel's going to have a chance to play as well, but you know, this is such a young roster with a lot of changing parts and a lot of new guys, so they're going to struggle on offense this year.
0: I saw that clip going around last night, Abdallah, and I thought to myself, I don't get why that clip's going around viral. Like, wait, what did he say? He didn't say anything. What did Ryan Fitzpatrick say there that hasn't, like, who thought that the Browns offense was going to be good and that Deshaun Watson's going to be good?
1: Nobody.
0: Am I the only one when I saw that being, like, circulated last night? Like, Ryan Fitzpatrick, look at the comments he said about Shadur. He's going to get you. No blank.
1: No.
0: They all suck.
1: No.
0: The Browns are the Browns. They're terrible.
1: No. Out of all three quarterbacks, maybe not Dylan Gabriel, because he might prove himself to be a worthy backup. The future Browns quarterback for 2027 is not on this roster.
0: I'm with you on that. I totally agree with you on that.
1: They will be drafting a quarterback in the 2027 draft high up in there. Whether it's using their two first-round picks, because they've got the extra one from the Myles Garrett trade, and moving up. We saw a mock draft from ESPN.com having them moving all the way up to number one and trading with the Dolphins and picking Dante Moore, not Arch Manning. So they'll pick the pick of whoever they want to. So the starting quarterback for Todd Monken and the Cleveland Browns fans, that guy with the jersey, get ready to write another name on there in 2027, because this ain't it. You're not going to have the answer this season.
0: Yes.
1: Just make a spot.
0: Yes, we got it.
1: Put 2027 on there, and then remove that and put the name of whoever they draft.
0: Blackie and Bell is sponsored by Progressive Commercial Insurance, protecting small businesses with affordable coverage options. 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You can always reach out to the show, call or text us at 310-840-4910. Earlier in the show, we were discussing Fernando Mendoza. I don't think he's been so atrocious that he can't play week one. Abdallah disagrees. We were going back and forth. I have been labeled in the past by Abdallah as someone who only reads texts that come into the show that agree with my take. That has happened in the past. So we had some texts here. I feel like they mostly agree with you, so let's read some.
1: Yeah.
0: 208, what did David Carr learn in year one?
1: What did Derek Carr learn in year one?
0: I mean, Derek Carr turned into a good quarterback.
1: Both cars. Both automobiles.
0: From the 251, Abdallah just made the entire case to why the league doesn't need expansion. There are not enough quarterbacks to play now, let alone a whole team.
1: Yeah. We've talked about this. There's a quarterback epidemic. There's an issue with quarterbacks. We don't have enough to field a 20-team league if we wanted to do it properly and have an elite NFL. If we wanted to do NFL elite and just have great play week in and week out, there'd be 20 teams, if that. There'd probably be 18 teams. That's
0: all right.
1: It.
0: From the 208, Dick in Boise, he writes, Abdallah sounds like my ex-wife during our divorce in that rant. Heard nothing I said and was making up points that had no relevance. He had me earlier in the week, but now I don't even know anymore. That's from Dick in Boise. Shout out Dick in Boise.
1: Well, Dick in Boise is a child of divorce. I know I know the playbook.
0: Raj pointed out this clip from the Big Bang Theory, which I think is perfect for the way Abdallah handled the conversation.
6: He's engaging in reductio ad absurdum. It's the logical fallacy of extending someone's argument to ridiculous proportions and then criticizing the result.
0: Mm-hmm. So there you go. That's Abdallah from the 843, like a long-time married couple today, huh?
1: Yeah.
0: But they agree with Abdallah on this one. Remember back and forth when Tomlin had with Fields and Wilson recently.
1: Yeah. Look, I'm telling you, man, he's just not ready. He's just not ready.
0: From the 425, I'm also a big fan guy, especially when the air conditioning craps out.
1: Got to have a big fan.
0: I'm a big fan guy
1: at night, a little white noise.
0: Yeah, fan.
1: I'm a fan.
0: The big fan guy,
7: big community guy, big city guy, big fan guy.
0: Big fan guy.
1: Big overhead fan guy, overhead in the room.
0: Let's see, 541, people who love parties have FOMO. People who don't love parties can't say that.
1: Yep.
0: Fear of missing out.
1: Yep.
0: There you go. We'll be back.

0: Hey, it's Black
1: and Abdallah.
0: Did you know that driving under the influence of marijuana is illegal?
1: That's right. 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
1: 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Well, they can. If you feel different, you drive different.
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4: 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There's an upcoming road closure on Pike County Road 2201, weather permitting, in progressive intervals from U.S. 29 South to County Road 2204 starting Monday through Friday, September the 11th. Temporary road closure signs will be in place. Sections of County Road 2201 will not allow through traffic at various times during the repairs. There'll be absolutely no heavy truck traffic during this two-week period. Please make alternate travel plans and be patient until repairs can be completed. If you need more information, call 334-566-4508. The church on Bowieville Circle and Enterprise will host Brave Battle Buddies Ready to Assist Veterans Everywhere Tuesday at 6. The Brundage City Council meets Tuesday evening at 6 at City Hall, and the Ozark City Council meets Tuesday evening at 6. In sports, tonight we'll replay the Ralph Black Coaches Connection starting at 4:45 on FM 94.7. This week's guest prognosticator will be David Miller, our Liberty National agent from Ozark. Our Friday night high school football game of the week on FM 94.7 is McKenzie at Highland Home, and on FM 96.3, it'll be Pike County at Goshen. Other area games, Pike Lib at George W. Long, Edgewood Academy at Crenshaw Christian, Ayrton at Wicksburg, Elba at Houston County, Charles Henderson at Hope Christian, and Zion Chapel at Verbena. 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Alabama State will host Southern University this weekend, Saturday at 2. Barry McKnight will start the season off with Trojan Talk Monday night at 6 on FM 94.7 as he broadcasts live from Baumhauer's. And in other news, Carolee Kaiser Kelly passed away recently in Tampa, Florida. Graveside services for Carolee Kelly will be Saturday at 10 at Little Oak Cemetery in Goshen, with Dillard Funeral Home of Troy directing. Visitation will be this evening from 5:30 to 7:30 at Dillard Funeral Home in Troy. 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
1: Welcome to all you conservative but not bitter listeners out there. This is the Todd Huff Show. I'm Gary Verville, filling in for Todd. I'm a syndicated cartoonist with Creators Syndicated, and I thought I'd start the show off with a cartoon review. And I realize that you can't see the cartoons, but let me describe them for you. I recently, last month, drew a cartoon of Iran as the Black Knight from Monty Python's 1975 comedy film Monty Python and the Holy Grail. If you saw that show, saw that movie, it's there's this Black Knight and he's trying to block the way for the king, and they get into a fight and the king cuts his arms and his legs off, and even though he's nothing but a stump, he just says 'tis but a flesh wound. And so I drew this cartoon of Iran as the Black Knight, and he's surrounded by all of this buildings that are bombed out and debris, and yet they won't give up. And why won't they give up? Because they have this unholy mission to destroy the great Satan and the little Satan. And that's why they want nuclear weapons, because they want to use them. Unlike a lot of other nuclear powers who have nuclear weapons as a deterrent so that you won't fire on them, they won't fire on you, and there's peace by mutually assured destruction. Iran's a different creature in that they have a theological bent to please their God by destroying who they call the infidels. And that's America and Israel. They have a theological bent to please their God by destroying who they call the infidels. And that's America and Israel. And they want to drive Israel into the sea. And I'm going to talk more about that in a later. But so that was one of my cartoons. I drew a couple of founding fathers in a room, and they're looks like they're working on the Constitution. So a Thomas Jefferson kind of character says, should we ban communism and Sharia law? And Ben Franklin says, surely our descendants won't be dumb enough to vote for that. And yet, here we are. I think they overestimated us, because now we have communists and Muslim. What they call the Red-Green Alliance, red being communist and green being the followers of Islam. And here they are running in these primaries under the Democratic big tent, and they're winning. How do you explain that? It's just, it's insanity. So I move on. I drew a cartoon of the Democratic donkey, and he's being squeezed by this snake. If you can imagine the symbol for medicine, you know, being this pole with a snake wrapped around it. The snake I labeled the Democratic Socialists of America. And it's giving the squeeze to the Democrats. They're discovering the hard way that when you feed the snake, eventually the snake feeds on you. So we'll see where that goes. I did another cartoon of Mamdani. Mamdani was threatening Benjamin Netanyahu that when he comes to the UN in New York, that he was going to have him arrested on war crimes. So I drew a cartoon of Mamdani's putting up this wanted poster for Netanyahu, and at the same time he's looking at his reflection in the window of this building, and looking back at him is a character that looks like Hitler. What he wants to do is he wants to punish the Jewish nation specifically, and he's said some pretty harsh things, and again, I'm going to get on

0: into more of that in just a moment. Drew a cartoon of John Fetterman. John Fetterman's driving this really short school bus, and if you know what a short school bus is, if you understand the connection. So the bus is labeled Democratic Party, and in the back of the bus are all these clowns. And they're holding signs that say death to, or they have balloons that say death to Israel and from the river to the sea and socialism now. And I've got Fetterman driving this bus, and he says, start acting normal back there or I'm getting off this bus. Because Fetterman has decided that, you know, if they make that their party platform about, you know, getting rid of Israel or not supporting Israel, that he was going to be out. We had the story about Dr. Fauci's diary, and of course he went before the Senate, and then he pled the fifth 111 times. Incredible. So I've got Dr. Fauci writing in his diary, dear diary, on advice of my counsel, I got a lock for my diary. Yeah, so he writes his diary on government computer, I guess, and so once we got access, I mean, that's public property. If you're going to do a diary, here's a note for you. Just keep it to yourself, and maybe don't put it on a computer that can be read. I drew a cartoon of the DSA, Democratic Socialist of America. It's the DSA Titanic, and it's sinking, and while the Democrat is saying, all aboard. Yeah, so I'm thinking that these Democratic Socialists who are winning these primary elections, I think if American public just has common sense, that they're not going to vote for them in the general election. I just think it's insanity. This is America was not founded on socialism. Sure, we have some socialistic programs, the welfare state, but once we go down this road, there's no turning back, and I think that that's going to be a huge mistake. And how did we even get here? Why is socialism so popular with young people? I think that Todd has talked about that already, and I'm not going to rehash that right now. I'm moving on to another cartoon. The WNBA is having problems determining what a woman is. This all started when Sophie Cunningham made the comment that girls' sports was for girls. And then and I drew a cartoon early on in this debate. I drew this on August 3rd. I've got this fever locker room. And I've got this big guy dressed in rainbow colors holding a pink gym bag. And he says, can I play in the WNBA? And I used fever coach Stephanie White's own words. She said, I'm not educated enough to say. But exclusion is not the answer. So she is saying that she doesn't want to exclude anybody from the WNBA, even a biological man. Look, folks, the Bible's very clear about this. There's only two genders. God made them in the beginning, male and female. There you go. That's it. And you can't switch back and forth. We have a story just recently about a mom and a daughter who went to a fever game that was being played in Atlanta. And they were asked to leave because one of the fans complained about their shirts, which one of them had a shirt that just had XX on it, and the other one had an XX, and then below that, XY shirt. So now chromosomes are hate speech. Are we living in some crazy, insane times or not? Anyway, my drawing, I did this big guy. I got Stephanie White standing there saying, you know, exclusion's not the answer. Right behind her, I drew Sophie Cunningham pointing a finger at the guy, which, you know, she became famous for her pointing. And then next to her is Caitlin Clark, and then I've got some other people in the background. Look, this has gone off the rails. So the WNBA starts doing They were going to have a meeting to discuss what a woman is. And so I drew a cartoon of the WNBA commissioner, and she's going back to school. So I have her in a school desk, and she's opened a book that says Biology 101. So we're going to go back to the beginning and try to state. They still, as I understand at the time I'm recording this, still haven't decided what a woman is. And, of course, then you had Enos Kanter Freedom and Royce White, former NBA players who now said that they want to declare for the draft for the WNBA. This just gets funnier and funnier. It's like a Saturday Night Live skit back when Saturday Night Live was funny. I drew Iran, again, another Iranian cartoon of this mullah, and he's down in the bottom of the cartoon in the middle, and he is rubbing a lamp, like a magic lamp, and the lamp is labeled Radical Islam. And out of the lamp, instead of this genie, is this angel of death. Like I said before, I mean, it's basically a death cult, and they have one agenda in order to please their Allah. They're trying to destroy Israel and America as well. Well, we're harder to get to because we're separated by a great ocean, but nevertheless, the concern for a lot of Americans today is that the ocean is not a factor now because they're here, and they're trying to multiply, and they're running for office, and the concern for a lot of us who are awake that they want to take us down from the inside, from within. So these are just some of the cartoons that I did. I'm not done yet. I got a few more. Here we go. So I drew a cartoon just recently of Mira Mamdani and his whole deal with rent controls in New York. And so I've got him standing outside of this big apartment building, and the guy standing next to him who's labeled a landlord, and the landlord says, "Welcome to my property, Mr. Mayor," and then I have Mamdani saying, "This is our property." And that's the way I think landlords are being treated in New York. There are so many regulations on what they can do with their property. They can't raise rent right now. And even though their expenses continue to go up, they can't raise the rent. And then they have all of these different rules about what people can do with their property. And as a result, some of them have been filed bankruptcy because they couldn't afford it anymore. But the bottom line is Mamdani sees these properties as public property, and that rental property is basically a utility that can be used. So that is what's going on there. And then I did a cartoon about Massachusetts. They just passed a law. Their Governor Healey signed into law abortion right up to birth. And it was the creepiest scene. I'm sure you've seen the video if you're paying attention. When she signs this bill, all these women behind her start clapping. And I thought that was the most bizarre thing. So I did basically a recreation of that scene. I've got her holding the bill up, like, you know, Donald Trump does. He signs a bill and holds it up so you can see it, and I've got it labeled abortion up to birth. Massachusetts governor at her desk, and then behind her, instead of these women, I drew all of these Grim Reapers, and they all have bloody hands, and they're all clapping for her. I just saw that as just, and a lot of people have commented that this is the same spirit of Moloch from the Old Testament. Child sacrifice, where these people would sacrifice their babies to this god Moloch. And I think the spirit of Moloch is alive and well, and has been since Roe v. Wade was enacted or approved by the Supreme Court all those years ago. And we're looking at 63, 64 million babies that have died since then. And we thought that when the Supreme Court overturned Roe v. Wade in the Dobbs case, we thought that abortions would go down. Certainly they have gone down in Indiana. Indiana was the first state in the union to ban abortion, and there are very few now. Some medical cases in some cases, but most of the women who want to have an abortion will go to a different state. But nationwide, abortions have gone up. This is the spirit of Moloch, the spirit of death. And this is what's so concerning about the trajectory that America has been on for quite some time. Another cartoon, I drew AOC, Alexandria Ocasio-Cortez. She recently said something, she was repeating a quote from some local politician in New York who said that Woke One was crazy. So she says this in an interview, and she's trying to distance herself from the Woke One agenda, which was, you know, a lot of defund the police. Remember that? During the 2020 riots and all of those kinds of things, and the George Floyd riots and this. A lot of people started talking about, a lot of Democrats started talking about defunding the police. And then, you know, she made comments about she wanted to transfer that money for the police to counselors and psychiatrists or psychologists. But anyway, now she's trying to distance herself a little bit from that. Guys like Fox News' Jesse Waters, he surmised that she's preparing for a run for president, so she's trying to move back to the middle. Anyway, how do you forget this stuff? How do you forget, people were looting stores and all of that, and she's talking about defunding the police. So I drew her. That's a long setup to get to my cartoon. My cartoon is I drew her as one of the men in black. So she's dressed in black, got the shades on, and she's got a neuralizer. If you've watched those movies, the Men in Black movies, they have this neuralizer which makes people who've seen aliens, makes them forget. It causes, and then you can replace their memory with a new memory. And so she's AOC's neuralizer. She's pointing it right at the viewer. And she says, Woke One was crazy, which is what she said. And then she says, I would never defund the police. And so she's trying to distance herself there. A lot of people propose that Woke Two is more crazy than Woke One. Now, Woke One, you know, I just talked about what that was about, some of it. Woke Two is this whole socialist agenda of the Democratic Socialists of America. And they want to abolish the Senate. They want to abolish the presidency. This is insane. They hate the U.S. Constitution, which has lasted over 250 years. I've read that the average length of time that a constitution lasts for a country is usually around 17 years. A lot of countries like France have had so many different constitutions every time they have a change in power, they rewrite a new constitution. In America, our constitution has lasted 250 years. How do you explain that? I think the explanation is because our founders founded this nation on Christian and biblical principles. And they looked closely at the book, specifically the book of Deuteronomy, and they made laws setting up our government, which has been blessed by God, and that's why it's lasted. And that's also a good indication why Democrats and the far left are trying to destroy it, because that's what they do. That's what progressives do. They destroy what is already there. A lot of times it gets replaced with something so much worse. I can't think of one thing that they have built that has been good. I can't. You know, maybe you can name something. But, you know, I think Dennis Prager said years ago, the left destroys everything they touch. And he is the example of, like, the Boy Scouts. They wanted to go in there. They wanted to remove the word boys. They wanted to make it, you know, open to all children. And, you know, there's a reason there's a Boy Scouts and a Girl Scouts. But the left doesn't create anything. They just go and destroy everything that's already there. I'm a conservative, and I want to conserve what is good. So those are just some of the cartoons I've done recently. And I always tell people that I don't work for a living, because this is not work for me. It's fun to sit down and draw and make fun of things. So that's what we're going to do today. When we come back from the break, I'm going to get into some little heavier stuff, and not so much the cartoons. I'm going to talk about some stuff I've been writing about on my Substack, and you can follow me on GaryVarvel.substack.com. That is Gary, G-A-R-Y, and Varvel is V as in Victor, A-R, V as in Victor, E-L, .substack.com. You can follow my newsletter there, and I write about current events, like the cartoon I drew of the donkey being squeezed by the Democratic Socialist of America snake. This is what I wrote about that at that time. Look no further than the Ethiopian politician Milat Kyros, who recently won her primary for Colorado's first congressional district. She bluntly proclaimed, get this is a quote, "There is a shift in the global world order that exists today, and a fundamental shift that we have to have going forward. That means getting more immigrants into office." Did you get that? Getting more immigrants into office. That's their goal. That's what they think is going to, that's the global world order shift. So they want, and she's admitting that they want a global world order. So much for nationalism, so much for national sovereignty. Is that really what America needs? Now, let me give you a Bible verse. Deuteronomy 17:15 says this, "It's a clear warning to Israel, do not place a foreigner over you." Let me repeat that. Do not place a foreigner over you. Deuteronomy 17:15. And furthermore, Deuteronomy 28, it lists several severe consequences upon Israel for turning away from God. And it includes that God was going to bring them drought, disease, pestilence. And then in verse 43, this is Deuteronomy 28, verse 43 and 44, it says this, "The foreigners who reside among you will rise above you higher and higher, but you will sink lower and lower. They will be the head and you will be the tail." So part of the curse from Israel was that they would have foreigners as their leaders. When we come back, we're going to look more at this in just a minute.
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2: We're back. This is Gary Varvo filling in for Todd Huff today. Ethiopian-born politician Milot Kiros. She won the Colorado's first congressional district primary, and then she said that this is a shift in the global order that exists today, and then she said that means getting more immigrants into office. Is that what America needs? Does America need more immigrants, more foreigners in our government, serving the American people? Is that what America needs? In the first segment, I talked about Deuteronomy 17:15 that issues a warning and do not place a foreigner over you. I also talked about, just briefly, about Deuteronomy chapter 28. If you read that chapter, it's talking about the curses that God would bring upon Israel if they forgot God. If they turned against God, served other gods, then he would bring all of these things like drought, disease, pestilence onto Israel to punish them in order to wake them up as a nation to get them to come back to God. And then he says in verses 43 and 44, this is a quote, the foreigners who reside among you will rise higher above you. But you will sink lower and lower, and they will be the head and you will be the tail. Now, that's part of the punishment to Israel, is that foreigners who reside among them would actually become their leaders. Is that the curse? Is that the punishment that America is faced with today? And are Americans going to wake up and stop this from happening and vote a different direction? We determine our own future. So what I'm asking, and I wrote about this in my Substack, is America experiencing a similar kind of judgment? You know, the U.S. Constitution explicitly requires that a president be natural born. And I think the founders got that idea from Deuteronomy 17:15. We don't want, we want to safeguard our nation from leaders with divided loyalties. Someone who's born in another country who has actually a loyalty to that country comes here, and if they were to become president, that could be a problem. Why shouldn't the same kind of restriction, I say, why shouldn't the same kind of restriction apply to every high office in government? Well, I think we should look at that. I think that the more and more that we have foreigners who become leaders, I think this is cultural suicide. For one thing, America, from the 1600s till about 1960, was predominantly Christian. I mean, I'm talking about 90% Christian. And then from 1960 on, we have had this downward slope, and it's picked up speed ever since. Oh, we have, you know, we have times, we have, you know, churches that are seem to be doing well. We have what we call mega churches. We see them pop up and you think, okay, Christianity's coming back. And the Christian church still funds the majority of missionaries around the world. There's still some good things, but at the same time, and I wrote about this in my Substack about the wheat and the tares, which is a parable that Jesus spoke about. And that is that while everyone was sleeping, Jesus said, you know, he said he was the actual sower who went into his field, sowed good wheat, which are the children of the kingdom. And then while everyone slept, the enemy came in and sowed tares. I think while America has been asleep, the enemy has come in and sown among us people who hate our country. I know that sounds harsh, but how do you explain, well, some of the things that are happening in America? Some of the people who are rising to power because America is asleep. I wrote about it in my Substack after October 7th, 2023, after the terrible attack by Hamas and the Palestinians upon innocent Israelis, 1,200 dead. I wrote in my Substack the next day that this would be the beginning of the rise of anti-Semitism worldwide. How did I know that? Well, for one thing, I know history. Anytime that Israel defends itself, the whole world turns against it. So that's one. I also know the Bible. And the Bible speaks that in the last days, all nations will be gathered against Israel, and specifically against Jerusalem in Zechariah chapter 12. I knew that when Israel would retaliate, and they would have to. I mean, it's understandable. I mean, if our neighbor here in America attacked us, killed 1,200 people, we would immediately attack them. And so when Israel responded the way they did, then the world turned against them. And I did a cartoon of, you know, a couple eating dinner with their son who had come home from college. And the father says, son, your mom and me are concerned about what you're learning in college or how college has impacted you and has changed you. I got the caption a little wrong, but the point was the son looked like Adolf Hitler. He had the little Hitler mustache, the hair pulled over to one side, and a pro-Hamas button. I mean, this is, how do you explain it? I mention a lot of times when I go out and speak that, you know, Russia invaded Ukraine. I didn't see demonstrations against Russia all over the country. I didn't see them in college campuses. Nobody was demonstrating against Russia. I don't think anybody liked it, but nobody cared that much. But Israel, little tiny Israel, the size of New Jersey, trying to defend themselves and trying to knock down the people who are attacking them, all of a sudden they're in the wrong and they shouldn't even be there. And this whole thought of river to the sea, that's what it means. It means annihilate the Jews and remove them all from the land of Israel. So what does the Bible have to say about this? Now, if you quote, one of the things the left has learned, if you quote Genesis 12:3, the Abrahamic covenant, in which God says to Abraham, I will bless those who bless you, and whoever curses you, I will curse, and all the peoples of the earth will be blessed through you. If you say that to somebody, they will immediately say, well, that promise was made only to Abraham, not his descendants. But as I wrote in my Substack, you can look further into the Old Testament and you can find this promise being handed down. So when Isaac speaks to God, speaks God's blessing over Jacob, for instance, in Genesis chapter 27, verse 29, he uses the exact same formula. He says, many peoples serve you and nations will bow down to you. May those who curse you be cursed and may those who bless you be blessed. So Abraham, his son is Isaac. Isaac now is blessing his son Jacob, and the blessing he gives is that may those who curse you be cursed and those who bless you be blessed. All right, so now we've gone from Isaac to Jacob, and then Jacob in Genesis chapter 28 verse 14, he says this, your offspring shall be like the dust of the earth, and in you and your offspring shall all families of the earth be blessed. So this is the Abrahamic covenant being handed down once again, one more time, Numbers chapter 24. In Numbers chapter 24, verse 9, Balaam, the prophet Balaam, is speaking, and he says, may those who bless you be blessed, and those who curse you be cursed. And he's talking about Israel. So he's talking about the nation of Israel. Now, the other thing that the critics will say today, well, the people who are in Israel now aren't really the Jews. Oh, come on. This is silly. They'll say this to me, and they'll say, Gary, don't you understand that God has rejected the Jews after they crucified Christ? Well, first of all, you got to think about what the Bible has to say about the crucifixion of Jesus Christ. So the Jewish leaders handed him up to be crucified, but they didn't actually crucify him. It was the Romans who crucified him. And specifically, if you want to look at who's guilty for the crucifixion of Christ, you and me. Jesus Christ became sin for us. He who knew no sin became sin for us, so that we might have the righteousness of Christ. He died in our place. So we all are guilty. And then the other thing is, the Bible talks about that this was in the mind of God from the beginning. So this was God's plan all along. But then you also have to look at Romans chapter 11, verse 1. And a lot of people don't understand this because they don't know. They haven't read it. But the Apostle Paul, who was a Jew, he said this. I ask then, has God rejected his own people, the nation of Israel? Of course not. I myself, an Israelite, a descendant of Abraham, and a member of the tribe of Benjamin. Now that's pretty specific. So the point is, God's plans have not failed, and he hasn't rejected Israel. He still has a plan for the nation. He has a plan for the Jews, and that is that they would eventually come to Christ. In Numbers chapter 23, verse 19, this reminds us, God is not a human that he should lie, not a human being that he should change his mind. Does he speak and then not act? Does he promise and not fulfill? Do you know what he's saying? He's saying that God keeps his promises, and he's going to keep his promise to Israel. I'll talk more about that when we come back. 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
2: And you can follow my work at garyvarvel.substack.com. You know, I draw cartoons for a living. I also write. I write about a lot of stuff that interests me. The culture, also from a biblical worldview. I have studied the Bible, taught an adult Sunday school class for about three decades, and love the Word of God. And following up on what I was just talking about, God doesn't change his mind, Numbers 23:19. And I was making the case that we should continue to bless Israel because of the Abrahamic covenant. I think if America one day has a president who turns against Israel, then that will be the end of America. I think that that would be the last straw. Now, standing with Israel, does that mean that we blindly approve every policy or political action that the nation takes? No. Just as I love America, I'm an American, I'm a patriot. But do I agree with every decision that Congress makes or the Supreme Court makes or the president makes? No, I don't. I still love this country and I still support it and I will still bless it and pray for it. And that's the way we should do with Israel. But I don't think we should never curse Israel. We should never turn our back on it. Because I believe that God's overarching plan and covenant for that nation has not changed.
5: And so

0: for our own well-being, I think that we should continue to support them. This has always been an issue that's been dear to my heart, because just like John Fetterman, I don't know his reasons for his support for Israel, but he's said that if his party just flat out turns against Israel, then he'll leave the party. Now, those are pretty strong words, which makes me wonder, are we witnessing the devolving of a political party into moral madness? The Democrats' embrace of socialism is just the latest in a long line of failed anti-biblical philosophies. When a political movement rejects God and his truth, it inevitably begins to champion what's evil. And today, the modern left openly promotes abortion, same-sex marriage, and transgenderism, all of which stand in direct opposition of God's created order. Too many common-sense Americans and faithful Christians have remained silent in the face of this decline. And Ephesians 5:11 tells us, take no part in the unfruitful works of darkness, but instead expose them. Which, you know, I came across this not too long ago, and I think this bears repeating so that this audience could hear it. Somebody wrote some time ago that first we overlook evil, and then we tolerate evil, and then we legalize evil, and then we even celebrate evil, and finally, we persecute those who still call it evil. That's where we are. That is exactly where we are. The Bible foresaw this. In Isaiah 59:15, it says, whoever shuns evil becomes the prey. I have become the prey many times. You speak out against the evil that is in the culture. Never mind the fact that we overlooked it, we tolerated it, we legalized it, and then we celebrate it. We paraded down the streets. And anybody like me who says, this is evil, it's still evil. I don't care if you celebrate it or not. I don't care if you legalize it. It's still evil in the eyes of God. And that's what the Bible says. Well, then you're going to make yourself the prey. You'll be the one that they come after. I remind you, and it's been mentioned many times here recently in these days, Isaiah 5:20 says, woe to those who call evil good and good evil, who put darkness for light and light for darkness, who put bitter for sweet and sweet for bitter. And when the Bible says woe, that means woe. It means uh-oh. It means you're in trouble. It's not going to go well for you. So what do we do? Christians, I'm speaking specifically to you. We need to pray for God's mercy. We need to ask him for the courage to warn those we love of the coming judgment, because we are all going to stand in judgment someday. In the end, every one of us is going to stand before God, and we're going to have to give an account for how we lived. Many people are going to have to give an account for their silence. Yes, I mean, that is the sin of omission. There's the sin of commission, when actually you do something that's evil. You do something that's sinful against God. But the sin of omission is not responding to it. And just like in a wedding ceremony, you know, they'll say, if anyone, they want anyone to speak up who has, you know, a problem with this marriage, and if not, you know, remain silent. And your silence is approval for that marriage. Well, by the same token, it's this. If you're silent in the midst of evil, then you're putting your seal of approval on it. You're not voicing any opposition. Yeah, in a marriage ceremony, when they say, has anybody got any reason why these two people should not be married? And if not, then remain silent. You know, after that, then don't say anything. But sometimes the loving thing to do is to speak up, and that's what I do at GaryVarvel.substack.com. I write, I also draw cartoons, and speaking to the culture, that's what Todd Huff does here at the Todd Huff Radio Show. I'm Gary Varvel. I really appreciate filling in for Todd today. I hope you'll check out my work as well. Until we meet again, God bless America.
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0: 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Hello, everybody, from America's number one travel radio show. I'm Robert Carey with today's edition of your RM World Travel Minute. 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I just received their latest study on the most fun states in America, and it got me thinking about how subjective it really can be. 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On the list right now, the top five states are California, Florida, Illinois, Nevada and New York, followed by Colorado, Washington, Texas, Minnesota, and Arizona. Some of those are obvious with their theme parks, casinos, shopping malls, and ski areas. If you'd like to have your own list or if you want to talk about it. California has the most movie theaters in America, but not on the list. California also has the most number of restaurants, while our largest state, Alaska, has the fewest. Alaskans, however, spend the most on recreation and entertainment, while Mississippi the least. And Texas has the most number of amusement parks, Hawaii the least. I look forward to hearing your thoughts, folks.
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5: 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You probably think it's a little thing, yet Kersey's Pest Control in Troy says cockroaches are a significant factor in childhood asthma. West Nile virus, Lyme disease, and encephalitis are all transmitted by common pests. And while some 365,000 homes will be struck by fire this year, 2 million will be damaged by termites. Maybe it's time to take a closer look at who's sharing your home with you. For help, call Kersey's Pest Control in Troy at 566-3224.
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16: 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I've listened to WTBF all my life. I'm now a regular participant on the morning show. 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
17: 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The Livestock News is at 6:10 during the morning show. 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
20: All right, quick check of the headlines here on Friday, August the 28th. President Trump at the White House has signed an executive order creating a new U.S. Space Academy to train the next generation of Space Force personnel. Here's some sound from today's event at the White House, Cut 16.
21: It's back at the end. American dominance in this domain is not a choice. It's an economic and national security necessity. A nation cannot be first on Earth if we're going to be second in space. Just not going to happen. somehow it just doesn't work that way. It makes sense. I was going to say, does it make sense? Yeah, I guess it does when you think about it, right, Brian?
20: President also announced the development of America's first nuclear-powered interplanetary spacecraft with a mission to Mars planned in the very near future. And America is celebrating National Park Week. It's the 110th anniversary of the National Park Service. And if you're a regular listener, you know I am an enthusiast for America's crown jewels, our national parks. To talk about the parks and National Park Week, the history and their future, is the Deputy Interior Secretary, Kate McGregor. Kate, welcome into the Scott Jennings Show. Glad to have you.
0: Hey, Scott. Thank you so much for having me. This is awesome.
20: Well, thank you for your service to our country. I know this is your second stint serving for President Trump. You served in the Interior Department first go around, and now you're back as the Deputy Secretary. And I wanted to have you on because it's National Parks Week and 110 years of the National Park Service. I've been in many parks this year, saw a lot of happy faces out there. What story do you hope that visitors to our parks are taking away this year during America 250?
0: Well, I think the big one you just hit on is that our theme this year is Celebrate America's Story. We have this amazing year celebrating our nation's 250th, and I'm sure you got to see some of the footage, but we're doing all sorts of amazing things across the country. We had Salute to America with the largest fireworks show in history of the world. And just last weekend, we had the Grand Prix on the National Mall, which I don't think anyone has ever seen anything like that before. And we're doing other events across the nation. But in particular this week, Scott, I mean, August 25th is National Park Service birthday. That is the fee-free day. And the 30th is Junior Ranger Day. So it's really about getting families out there. Go visit the parks.
20: Well, I got to tell you, Kate, I've been all over the country this year. We love the national parks. And I saw something just a couple of weeks ago I had never seen before. I'd never been to Yellowstone. Took the boys and my father, and we went and saw Old Faithful. Now, Old Faithful was sort of, I didn't know what it was going to be like. And we got out there. I could not have been more impressed. First of all, the people that work at the Park Service predicted down to the minute when the thing was going to erupt. And number two, the visitor center was so informative and so beautiful, and that whole part of Yellowstone was so well done. But what I wanted to tell you is there was a huge crowd there. People were there, and I saw people from all over the world, and it reminded me that our national park system is the envy of the world. I'm sure we get all sorts of foreign visitors. They come to America, and they can't believe what we've done to preserve all these wonders of the world. It's amazing.
0: Oh, I got to tell you, well, the first question I also ask people are, how clean were the bathrooms? Were we doing our jobs? Did you have a good experience? But, you know, your point about visitors from across the world, like, don't forget, this year we introduced the first foreign visitor fee because so many people come to our country just to enjoy those parks, and the American people pay $80 for their

0: So there were, it was hot, but they were in their tuxes and wedding dresses, and the bridal party was there, and they had their photographer, and right as Old Faithful was exploding, here came the cameras, and they were taking pictures, and so they'll have a memory for a lifetime. But the, you know, for the fact that, that the park was able to accommodate that, that was a really special moment. I want you to talk to us, Kate, about how the parks are funded. And I want you to talk to us about the Great American Outdoors Act. I know that we're going through reauthorization in Congress on that right now. And I don't think a lot of people realize the intersection of federal oil and gas development and the national parks and this Great American Outdoors Act. Talk to us about how it works and what we need Congress to do for that this fall.
1: Oh, that's an awesome question. So Great American Outdoors Act was the first and largest investment into our public lands and national parks in history. And that was signed by President Trump back in 2020 in his first administration. No one had ever done it before, of course. And it put, over $8 billion into our national park system. And to put that in perspective, just to nerd out for a second, Yosemite had long tried to build a wastewater treatment plant that they needed. The total cost of the thing was going to be over $200 million, which is roughly the size the entire fund for line item construction that's generally appropriated to the National Park Service. So big, major investments that help make these parks clean and usable and friendly and have water for families when they're hiking and allow us as the general public and foreign visitors to come in and really enjoy them. That kind of funding doesn't come along like that often. And parks across the nation generally compete for that funding. So what Great American Outdoors Act has done is allowed these parks to have like big hits of money to accomplish big, hairy goals that put them on good footing for the next 100 years. And, you know, that water project was one of them. There's so many across the nation. Thank you to President Trump who signed that bill. And of course, now the bill has expired and we're looking at reauthorizing it with some efficiencies and, permitting efficiencies and others so that we can get this money and these projects done faster. But your point about where the money comes from, GOA, the Great American Outdoors Act, was funded by federal oil and gas development on federal lands, both offshore and onshore. So when we produce American energy for the American people to keep prices low, which is the responsible thing to do because we need that energy and we can do it the best here in this country, we're also creating revenue that gets invested right back into conservation in our national parks. So it's an amazing partnership, and I think, you know, that's something to think about as the House and Senate look at this reauthorization package.
0: Talking to Kate McGregor, Deputy Secretary of the Interior here as we celebrate National Parks Week here in the United States. Kate, we got about a minute left. I want to do this. I want you to tell me, I know you've been to probably more national parks than just about anybody. What, if you had to pick one and get in the car and go to it right now, what would you pick?
1: Oh, God, that's so hard. But, you know, we were talking about Valley Forge National Park because I grew up in Pennsylvania, and it's everyone has that connection to their local park, right? And I remember my dad taking me and my three brothers over there, and we climbed on the cannons, and we went into the little huts, and we learned about George Washington, and there's this big, beautiful arch in Valley Forge National Park. And I can't tell you how many family pictures I have that, like, are seared into my memory of going there and I know that so many families, I know your family probably has a park that you think about and you've created memories. And that's what our parks are. That's the legacy we create. And that's our job as stewards at Interior to make sure that those live on forever.
0: We've just fallen in love with the parks out in the Dakotas and out west. We love Roosevelt National Park. And we went to the new Roosevelt Library this year, which is adjacent to the park there. It was so good. And I love the partnership between Teddy Roosevelt National Park, which I think is the only national park named after a person, and the library. And that was really cool to see. Of course, we love Mount Rushmore. And I think one of the greatest parks is Devil's Tower in Wyoming. So this is, you get in a car and drive around out there, and you will see things that will make you realize you live in the greatest country on earth, and you see them at the U.S. National Parks. Kate McGregor, Deputy Secretary of the Interior, thank you so much for your time today, and thank you for your service, and thanks for being a good steward of our national parks. We take a break, and we come back with more right after this.
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2: Pike County will be closing portions of County Road 2201, weather permitting, in progressive intervals from U.S. 29 South to County Road 2204, beginning Monday the 31st through Friday, September 11th, for a full-depth reclamation resurfacing project. Temporary road closure signs are in place. Sections of County Road 2201 will not allow through traffic at varied times during these repairs, and no heavy truck traffic.
3: Most people think of roaches as just dirty and nasty, but one in five children in the U.S. is allergic to cockroaches. Kersey says you can make your home less inviting to these unwelcome guests by keeping food in sealed containers and always cleaning up spills and crumbs. Don't let clutter pile up, especially newspapers or shopping bags. Fill in cracks around your house, seal openings near pipes, and remove chipped paint and loose wallpaper and plaster. Also, fix water leaks inside your home. There are other measures that are effective, so call Kersey's Pest Control at 566-3224.
4: Think about the $50,000 bonuses that teachers got in one Louisiana town, or the request for a base rate reduction in Indiana, or the story of Quincy Washington. And any amount of critical thinking should lead you to the real question of the day. If these data centers are revitalizing these towns and making a difference in local infrastructure, why am I only seeing fear-mongering in my social media feed? Now there are serious questions about how much of this conversation is being driven and deliberately amplified by China-linked accounts and propaganda networks. Gee whiz! I wonder why China would want to turn Americans against the infrastructure that we need to win the artificial intelligence race. It's a real mystery why China would be interested in this. We talked about this with the great Lydia Moynihan from the New York Post earlier this week. She made a simple point. China would absolutely love for the United States to stop building data centers. All of this AI requires computing power. Computing power requires servers, and servers require data centers. And whoever controls the computing infrastructure necessary to develop the world's most powerful artificial intelligence systems is going to have an enormous economic and, perhaps more importantly, national security advantage. China understands this perfectly. They're not sitting around over in Beijing saying, you know, let's have a five-year moratorium and a listening session about whether artificial intelligence should be even something that we're doing here in China. They are building, they are investing, they are competing, and it seems, based on the news this week, that they are trying to stop us from doing any of these things. If you're China, what's better than building your own AI infrastructure? Well, it would be convincing America not to build ours. And that's where these bot farms come in. You find something that Americans have questions about, and I don't have a problem if somebody has a question and wants to get a question answered. No problem with that. But you take something where someone has a question, say about electricity or water or land or construction, and then you inject poison and misinformation into that conversation. You pour gasoline on it. You create fake accounts. You amplify the angry. You spread misinformation. And then you use your technology to make it look like, well, everybody agrees that these things are terrible. Before we could blink, Americans were no longer debating the actual merits of data centers anymore. We're not even considering the idea that every economic development project requires energy and water. We don't put moratoriums on other parts of our economy. Somebody wants to build a massive data center in your community. I want to be clear. You have a right to ask questions. Who's paying for the power infrastructure? What will happen to your electric rates, water, jobs? All of these are valid questions. But you have a right to do that without being harassed and misinformed and poisoned by these Chinese bot farms. The X platform, in fact, has discovered and shut down thousands upon thousands of these Chinese bot farms that are deliberately trying to misinform you. So to every American, ask your questions. Bring your concerns to your elected officials. Perfectly fine. But understand that when you're reading some comment from PatriotMom1776_EagleRealUSA_4976, that person's probably a Chinese bot at a data center in Beijing. Ask yourself, why would they be deliberately trying to misinform you? Because they know how important this is for the United States to succeed. Relief Factor Pain of the Week, Chinese bot farms. Kristen Davison's on the other side for punditry after this.
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9: This is Elsie Kirby. Hi, this is Kirby Kirby. You might remember my dad. 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
4: All right, Friday, August 28th, home stretch of this week. It's been a long week, a lot of travel, but we've had a lot of fun, and we thank you for listening to the show. We're broadcasting live today, by the way, from Knoxville, Tennessee. Glad to be back in East Tennessee. Beautiful country out here. It's time for Friday Punditry. She has helped Republicans win everything from City Hall to governor's mansions to Congress to Senate. She's a strategist with a lot of experience. She's a partner at Axiom Strategies. Her name is Kristen Davison, and she is our pundit of the week. Kristen, welcome into the Scott Jennings Show.
23: Thanks, Scott. Great to be here.
4: Yeah, good to see you, and thanks for joining us for a few minutes. Well, you've got a lot of experience. You've been in races in 30 states. You've helped Republicans in all sorts of cycles. You've seen good cycles. You've seen bad cycles. I want to start here. As it relates to the overall political environment, should the Republicans be optimistic that they might outkick their historical coverage, or should the Republicans be hiding under a table somewhere, fearful of what's about to happen in November? Where do you fall these days?
23: Well, neither. I would say that if you're running a race now, you shouldn't be overly confident or optimistic, but you shouldn't run away and hide. You always kind of need to run like you're 3 points behind everywhere you go. Look, I mean, there's a lot just historically and fundamentally and infrastructure-wise that is out of Republicans' control, that history is just on the other side. However, there's a lot of bright lights to look at, Michigan being one of them. Democrats definitely are giving Republicans enough reason to have optimism that we can bypass history in some of these races and have some good turnout on November 3rd. And so I think there's a lot of reason to be optimistic. But either way, you shouldn't be hiding, but you shouldn't be too optimistic either, because it's not going to be easy. But there is a lot of room for opportunity in a lot of these places.
4: Kristen, what do you see as the most probable successful vector for Republican strategy? Is it a proactive or affirmative defense of President Trump's accomplishments and the accomplishments of the Republican Congress? Or is it just downright dirty? You got to get in there and attack these Democrats and draw the brightest line possible. If you were running a campaign somewhere right now in an environment where generically Democrats have a little advantage, what is it you would think would be most useful to go to the voters with? Something positive about the president, or something just absolutely nasty about what the Democrats plan to do?
23: Again, I think it's got to be both. In these races, I think you got to persuade and you got to turn out. And so I think there's an acknowledgement that the president has done a lot of what he said he was going to do in terms of the border, in terms of tax cuts. But there also has to be an acknowledgement that you're still hurting. People are really angry, and from from California to Florida to, you know, Georgia to Michigan, people are just really hurting in the situation environment that we're in right now. And so it has to be a twofer. We have to show what the president's done, deliver on his promises, but then also say, hey, we know that there's more to do. And guess what? Democrats don't have the right ideas of how to fix that. That's when you get to get dirty. So it's a long arc. Now's the time. We're getting into Labor Day. Now's the time to check that box saying, look, we delivered. We know you still have more to do. And then as we get just out of Labor Day, I suspect more of the gloves will come off and you go more into that nasty bucket where we can point out, look, the Democrats are going to put their radical socialist ideas ahead of actual ideas that are going to bring down your taxes and keep your utility bills low.
4: Kristen Davison of Axiom Strategies is our pundit of the week here on the Scott Jennings Show, longtime political strategist. Kristen, I thought I might play a few ads for you. Since you've got so much experience, I thought I might play a few ads from some of the biggest races in the country and get your commentary about whether this is good or bad. And you brought up Michigan, which may be the most important Senate race in the country. The Republican there is Mike Rogers. And the Democrat is Abdul El Sayed, and Rogers has a gut ripper out. Let's hear that and get Kristen's reaction. Cut two.
0: Football is an American sport built on merit, made to inspire, played to win. There's nothing wrong with that. Unless you're Michigan's Democrat Senate candidate.
1: Abdul El Sayed, he says that football is racist, sexist, homophobic, and filled with toxic masculinity.
4: All right, that's Mike Rogers going after Abdul El Sayed, who's got a lot of things in the opposition research file. What do you think about that attack vector, Kristen?
23: I think that's pretty good. It's the start of what I assume will be a long litany of sins pointed out on the Democrat candidate there. I mean, Michigan is not the state to go into and say you have a problem with football, that's for sure. But it does something bigger than that. It speaks to everyday hardworking Michigan voters that here's a candidate that just doesn't understand what they do when they go home at the end of the day. A lot of folks go home and they watch the football game or they go on Friday night to their high school game. And so it's starting to already make that separation that here is someone who doesn't understand you, doesn't get your problems. And that's going to be important to lay that now in a less serious way so that later when we talk about more serious issues like his plans for Medicare for All and why those aren't applicable to your life, because he doesn't understand your life. He actually resents your life is where I think that will go. So I think it's pretty good.
4: When you think about Michigan, you know, Rogers ran a couple of years ago. Trump won the state, and he lost, I think it was like 20,000 votes, very close. Rogers lost the last Senate campaign. You know, the turnout matrix for a midterm will be different. If you were advising Rogers, what is the path to victory? How do you pull in more voters? I have a couple of theories, but I'd like to hear yours about if you're sort of designing a campaign plan for a candidate that just narrowly lost statewide, how do you retool for a cycle like this?
23: Well, I think he's doing a pretty good job. I mean, it wasn't 24 hours after that primary, and he was already out there showing Democrats joining his team, showing that his coalition was growing bigger than it was in 2024. And so I think his job as the campaign is to bring over those people who may be voted against him in 2024. I think we're going to have a lot of national influence on that race. I think the president and his efforts are going to help do the work to try to make sure those base voters turn out. So I think Mike Rogers' entire play here needs to be bringing about his unique coalition to get Democrats who, frankly, would have voted for Haley Stevens but are a little nervous with their nominee right now. So I think he's on his way to doing that.
4: Yeah, there's quite a few Jewish Democrats in Michigan. And I think one of the things Rogers is successfully doing right

0: definitely see a massive movement in the Jewish community all over this country towards the Republican Party. And traditionally, American Jews have voted Democrat. You know, it's been going on for decades. But I get the feeling we're getting ready to see a massive move in Michigan. Maybe one of those races where it makes a huge difference. All right, let's go over to Minnesota. I think this is a little bit of a sleeper Senate race, actually, Kristen. Michelle Tafoya is the Republican candidate over in Minnesota. And here's what she's telling the voters right now. Cut three.
1: Criminals stole millions from Minnesotans at places like this Quality Learning Center because far-left Democrats didn't have the spine to stop them. I'm Michelle Tafoya, and I'm at the epicenter of our embarrassment today. As your senator, I'll pass tougher prison sentences, deport non-citizen fraudsters, and strip federal funding from states that won't do audits. No accountability, no more money. I'm Michelle Tafoya, and I approve this message because I will protect Minnesota taxpayers.
0: So in this case, she's attacking an issue, which is huge in Minnesota, the fraud, but she left her opponent out of it, and her opponent's the sitting lieutenant governor, Peggy Flanagan. What do you think about this, Vector?
2: I think she hit the issue right on the head. That will make that race pop. And right now, I mean, at this point of the cycle, it's almost like her competition is not Peggy, you know, her Democrat opponent. It's all the other Republican races around the country. She needs to get the support and the financial backing from, you know, to make her race look more winnable than, you know, potentially one in Maine or one in Texas to get some of the resources there. So that right there brings in that national recognition, that national money that she'll need to be competitive. But I think you're right. I think it's a sleeper. I think another month of hammering that in and just exposing it without being not throwing too many bombs in a state like that, I think is important. So I think it was a good first start.
0: Yeah, Tafoya is one of the best Republican recruits of the cycle. For a race like Minnesota, where it's going to be tough, getting someone like Tafoya was absolutely necessary for the Republicans. They went out and got the right person, and she's great on camera. She knows how to communicate. I tend to think we're going to be watching Minnesota in October. All right, let's go down to Georgia. There's a gubernatorial campaign going on down in Georgia. Brian Kemp is term limited, and the Republican who won the primary to replace him is named Rick Jackson, and he's running against a Democrat, the former mayor of Atlanta, Keisha Lance Bottoms. Let's hear what Rick Jackson's doing on the air. Cut number four.
3: Keisha Lance Bottoms wants to build on her time as Atlanta mayor.
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7: The State Ethics Commission has fined Keisha Lance Bottoms.
8: If Mayor Bottoms wants her legacy to be too greedy to care, they're off to a great start.
9: I think it's egregious violation.
10: Keisha Lance Bottoms, out for herself.
0: Empty the Oppo book on Keisha Lance Bottoms. This one's less about issues and more about can you trust this person? What do you think, Kristen?
2: I think it's pretty good. I think they need to tie it to how that affects the voter, right? So there's a lot about you can't trust her and she's taking a lot of fancy things. How did that affect Atlanta? Atlanta really struggled. She was a terrible mayor. And so how did that impact her job? I think connecting that last piece, and that's a home run.
0: All right, final ad. I want to get this one in because I like this guy. Marty O'Donnell running for Congress out in Nevada. Cut number one.
11: This piano's in tune because I take care of it. Neglect it, and nothing sounds right. That's our economy. Congress neglects us while lining their pockets. Self-dealing, insider trading, while you do more with less. One good job used to buy a home, fill your tank, raise a family. Not anymore. I'm Marty O'Donnell. I approve this message because it's time to get Congress back in tune.
0: Kristen, what do you think? Marty's a great guy, a professional musician, a storied career. Have you brought that to his campaign? What do you think?
2: I like that ad a lot. It's creative and talks about movies. The message is perfect. That's the environment that we make you have. You know, people just feel the system's working for everyone but them, and he taps into it in a very authentic way. So that one's my favorite at all.
0: All right, that voice you're hearing, Kristen Davison, she's a partner at Axiom Strategy. She's one of the most experienced Republican campaign consultants in the country, and she is our pundit of the week. We're going to take a break, and when we come back, she'll tell us who won the week in American politics, and I'll come up with the week's loser just ahead on the Scott Jennings Show. Stay with us.

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6: 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The Livestock News is at 6:10 during the morning show. 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
9: Our Friday Pundit of the Week, Kristen Davison. Kristen, we have to talk about some of the biggest news in political communications this week, and that is that Caroline Leavitt, the White House press secretary, had her last day, and she made a few comments about that. Let's hear that in Cut 22.
10: I'll miss you guys. I know that's probably not something anyone would expect me to say, but obviously it's been great working with all of you. And I think people don't realize about this job, the briefings and what I just did on TV is 10%. 90% of it is taking all of your calls at 5 in the morning and 11 p.m. at night. And I won't really miss that, but I will miss working with you guys every day. So thanks for being colleagues. And I know the president will continue to take your calls and provide you with statements every day until he assumes a replacement for the role. So just thanks for being partners here at the White House, and good luck.
9: Kristen, I think Caroline Leavitt is one of the best press secretaries we've seen in the modern era. President's had a couple of great ones, and Sarah Sanders was also terrific, and she went on to become governor of Arkansas. When you think about Leavitt's tenure here, I mean, how do you rank it in? I'm very bullish on what she did. What do you think?
0: I agree 100% with you. I think she's been one of the best, and really it, almost in a more difficult time on some of this to come in a unprecedented next term, and has just handled it with grace and confidence. And I think that people underestimate how difficult that is to do. And just the way she's handled the job overall, you know, part of during her departure, she did so many thank yous and tributes to even her staff. I mean, that type of team mentality that she obviously had working at the White House for the president is really hard to find. And she was just such a great example for that. I mean, the world is her oyster now. I mean, to think of doing a job like that so well and to be widely recognized as one of the best, she can really shoot for the moon and do whatever she wants. So I think she's been a great example for everyone, really, and wish her all the best because she did a fantastic job.
9: She did a great job and did a great job on the campaign as well, and did it while having and raising two very, very young children, and that's what she's off to do. So we're going to miss Caroline Leavitt at the White House. She's been a terrific public servant and a great advocate for the president's agenda. And we wish her well. She's got leaving behind big shoes to fill, however the president decides to do that. All right, pundit of the week. Now we do the winners and losers. I always give the pundit of the week, Kristen, the honor of picking the winner. I'll let you tell us who won the week in American politics.
0: Sure. Well, right now, the political forecasters, they won the week. We had a week of ratings change from Senate to House races to who's going to control the House, who's going to control the Senate. This is their Super Bowl. This dog day of summer when, you know, voters really aren't tuning in just yet. They're trying to get their last trip to the beach in, their last day at the lake. Things, you know, races, primaries are just ending. They haven't really solidified yet. So really anything can happen in a lot of these swing races. That's when forecasters really shine. And they are able to make their bold predictions, to make news, to get a clip, to get a tweet. And sometimes they're right. You know, Cook played a report back in 2006. I think they were one of the first people in August of 2006 to say Democrats could take over the Senate. We also see them end up, you know, being pretty wrong, as we did in 2016 and in 2022, when people were predicting, you know, Clinton would succeed and there'd be a huge red wave in 2022. So we'll be looking forward to see which one of them ends up being the loser of the week on November 3rd. But for right now, this is, they can do no wrong. There are no wrong answers because so much is still coming into place as all these races are shifting.
9: All right, because it's the season of political forecasting, what's the percentage chance that Republicans hold the House of the Senate?
0: So I would say that right now the House is probably 50-50. It's a little, it's better given all of the Supreme Court and redistricting victories Republicans that Putin there smartly did. So it's a little bit better than it would be historically. But it's still tough. It's still a midterm election, the first one into president's term. So I'm going to say, and be cautious and say 50-50. The Senate's probably looking a little bit better, especially as we see races like Michigan and others come to fruition. I would say it's probably, I'd give that 60-40.
9: All right. Pretty optimistic, I think, for as far as the forecast goes. All right. My job to pick the loser. And I'm sad to report to all of you, you're all the loser of the week. We all lost this week because we lost Dolly Parton, who passed away at the age of 80. However, even though we are the loser of the week collectively, I do have some news for you. Tennessee Governor Bill Lee and the Nashville International Airport have announced just a few minutes ago that they will rename the Nashville Airport in honor of Dolly Parton. So even in losing Dolly, the city of Nashville is going to win by now having Dolly Parton on their airport. Kristen, thank you. You were great. Thank you all for listening. We're back Monday from Vegas. Scott Jennings on Salem.
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0: Let's get it. Welcome to the jungle. I'm Jim Rome. Program brought to you by FanDuel. As always, Albie, do it. Hit it.
1: Yeah, yeah, yeah, yeah. Yeah.
0: Feeling good about this Friday.
1: Yeah. Yeah.
0: Tomorrow, Saturday, the Hood will be in Dublin. Very important game for the Hood. Doesn't have his GM, doesn't have his son. Got to get off to a good start. Got waxed by TCU last year. Don't want to bump up again. All right, week zero. Lots to get to on this Friday. What's going on? Welcome to the program. I want to get you up in here. Can you do me a favor? Can you not be so passive? Can we be a little more aggressive? Can we be a little more proactive? Get up in here. And. Please get up in here and talk about something other than some anniversary which is non-existent. All right, can we talk sports? Can we talk about any issues? Can we talk about anything except that one thing that you really want me to talk about that really is non-existent? You know what I'm talking about. I'm not going to say the silent part out loud. Chat is already screaming it at me. All right, let me tell you about the program. First of all, I'll start you off with your telephone number. It's toll free. 1-800-636-8686. It's kind of funny, right? Like, you want to know about the smack-off. You want to know what smack-off season starts. If I can't get a good phone call, we don't need to worry about a smack-off. That number is there. Go ahead and use it. You want to hit me up on X. That works, too. Follow me at Jim Rome. Email me at Rome, R-O-M-A, at HaveAtake.com, and you already know about chat. But you want to find chat. Chat is a different way to engage. Go to our YouTube page at Jim Rome. Once you get to our YouTube channel, check it, channel, go ahead and hit subscribe, ring the bell, then go into chat. And thank you ahead of time for doing that. There you go, Avi. All right, coming up today, coming up at 12:40 specifically, the head football coach at Tennessee, Josh Heupel. Coming up at 1:20, a former NFLer and college player. He's also an NBC Sports college football analyst, Joshua Perry. So, those two, Josh Heupel, Joshua Perry, Albie's week that was. I know you want me to do that other thing. Stop asking. Stop asking. I will only say this about that other thing. All right, the other thing. These AI slop. I already did you a solid, something I should have never done. I played the first half on the show. Immediately regretted it. Then V informs me, Timothy, you didn't play the other half. To which I said, I didn't know there was another half.
2: Holy
0: and
2: crap!
0: It doesn't matter. Yeah, that. I'm not even going to look the other half. Full disclosure. Totally transparent. I saw the other half. I saw the other half.
2: No way.
0: Don't get your hopes up.
2: No, literally, holy crap.
0: No, literally, Albie, stop doing that. So, I've seen the other half. Do not get your hopes up. Why? Because I've seen the other half. All right? You can scream as loud as you want, chat as much as you want, super chat me as much as you want. I cannot be bought. I cannot be bought. Am I clear? All right. So, let's get this thing. First things first. I understand that the NFL preseason means next to nothing. Maybe even less than that. This is why I never overreact to anything that I see in the NFL preseason. However, the Browns did hammer the Patriots last night. Because the creep, Deshaun Watson, did not get anywhere near the field. Well, actually, that's not true. He was actually on the grass before the game, taking selfies with a few losers in the stands. Nice try with that creep. You can't essentially tell the entire fan base, F you, in a presser one day, and then snap a few pics with a few fans the next day, and then think that everything's going to be all right. Other than a few losers who wanted that pic, Browns fan pretty much all hate you. That's why they're taping signs to Jim Brown's statue, cracking both you and management. And as far as you losers that wanted a pic with that creep, why? Why? Why would anybody want a pic with a dude who's known more for sexual misconduct, allegedly, than anything he's done as a player in years? Who wants a pic with the centerpiece of the worst trade and contract in NFL history? A deal that somehow just keeps getting worse and worse and worse every single day. Of course they look great last night. Because the creep didn't play. But you know who did? Our very own Alvin Gabriel. Who was out there, there he is, carving fools. And before you losers who wanted that pick with the creep come running up on me and trying to tell me that Alvy did it against a bunch of plumbers and dudes who'll be working in factories next week, Watson faced those same plumbers and factory workers this preseason. And unlike Alvy, he looked like complete ass
3: to factories.
0: Alvy looked better than any Browns quarterback I've seen since Baker Mayfield was healthy, and he was slinging it back in the day. Man, you know, even the Monken and the Browns were not expecting what they saw from Alvy last night. Or maybe the reason they rolled Alvy out there and even Taylen Green and not Shedeur Sanders
2: is because they thought that Shedeur might look good. They thought he might look good, and that would make the fans hate Watson even more than they already do. There you go. Little conspiracy theory for you. As for Alvy, I may need to find me a new engineer because there's no way the Browns don't keep this guy on their roster after that absolutely electric performance last night. Even the Browns aren't that stupid. First drive, 7 plays, 67 yards, and then this.
4: First down, down. The big comes back this way. And taking it 2 yards over the touchdown. The Fury. Second week in a row. He has found a touchdown pass.
0: Bam! Touchdown, Alvy. Second drive. 7 plays, 74 yards, straight cash, homie.
5: Straight cash, homie.
6: Gabriel caught inside the 5 to the end zone. Amani Marshall for the touchdown.
0: You see, creep, it's not that hard. Just get the freaking ball out. Be decisive, you know, like Alvy here. Let your playmakers make plays. I mean, damn. Alvy's got Luke Fleurier out here looking like Webster Slaughter. Our dude is just out here wrecking the defending AFC champs. He goes right back down the field. Field goal. Field goal. And what the hell? Why not hang 7 more on that beleaguered Pats defense that has absolutely no answer for the legend that is Dylan DeLauro?
7: 22 months to come back to this spot. Focus on that.
6: Right. Green running around. Shows that speed.
7: Wow. Yeah, he's dynamic.
6: Yeah, you saw him at the combine. Whoa.
7: Kind of reminds...
0: Wow, Alvy, you got long all of a sudden. Damn, Alvy. You grew. Anyway, I'll get to him in a minute. Green. Alvy finished the night 12 of 15, 186 yards, 3 tutties. This dude could not be stopped. It was not a question of if the Browns were scoring. It was a matter of how much they would score. And then how smooth and precise Alvy would look. So smooth, so precise, my dude Jared Verse should give him his number back stat. And yes, naming the creepier starter on Monday, only to have Alvy come in looking like Otto Graham on Thursday, is like the most Browns thing ever. The only thing worse than naming the creepier starter is having multiple guys on that roster who are better than he is. Hell, never mind Shedeur and Alvy. At this point, I'm pretty well convinced that Taylen Green gives them a better chance to win than the creep. Did you see that dude in the open field last night? We just played it. We know this dude can move the chains with his legs. We know he's dangerous in the open field. And even though he didn't show it, we also know this dude has got a cannon. He does. Believe it. Also last night, you know what was absent? No booze, no toxicity. Look at this dude. Comfortable in the back of the end zone, does not step out of the back of the end zone. Look at him in the open field, just striding out like one of those robots in the Robot Olympics. That dude's long, man. No, last night, only good vibes. Electricity. That's no coincidence. It's because the creep did not get anywhere near the field. Don't tell me the creep gives you your best chance to win. And no, I don't give a damn about that contract. Again, just because you have to pay him does not mean you have to play him. Hell, the Broncos signed Russet to the second worst contract ever. But unlike the Browns, they admitted it, they owned it, they wore it, they broke that dude off, and they just missed the Super Bowl last season. The Browns, meanwhile, made the worst deal in NFL history, and they keep making it worse and worse and worse. I've said it before, I can't say it enough. Bad guy, bad player, bad organization. Albie, you are going to be missed around here, my dude, but you have my full support. Cleveland! Albie's for you!
3: This is for you!
0: Albie's for you! Dude, he looked sharp last night. Albie looked sharp last night. Why don't they put him on the field? Why is he not getting on the field? And no way you don't keep that guy. You better keep that guy around, even if it means losing him. So, Alex Hattie, get ready to move over a chair. Albie, it's been fun, dude. It's been fun.
2: Light work.
0: Abby says light work. I remember when Logan Rome started dropping that on me. Light work, boss. Light work. 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Browns fans, I mean, again, it's only the preseason, but that was the defending AFC champs. They won the Super Bowl. And yes, the plumbers and the factory workers may not have pads next week. Don't tell me Albie didn't look sharp. And again, creep. That's how it's done, man. Get the ball out. Be decisive. You know, like Albie. And I don't want to hear about how Albie didn't push the ball downfield. Albie marched them up and down the field. Albie finished drives. Albie did not turn it over. Albie took care of the ball. Albie looked sharp as hell. Albie, is there something you'd like to add to this?
5: Hey, Jim.
0: Hey, Albie.
5: Light work. First, I want to credit my quick release to my it's in the hips. You know, I have a really good core. I think it's from all that boogie boarding that I was able to get the ball out fast. So credit that. And if,
0: I don't know, dude. I have to interrupt. You've always been a quick twitch guy, man.
5: Thank
0: you. You always have. Going back to high school, when you won the state championship playing the point, you've always been very twitchy.
5: You know, if I could take this moment to give some advice to QB1, Deshaun Watson. You know, we did have a moment to talk on the field, but what I was telling him was, like, you're too worried about your pressers, and, you know, we've been doing this since we were kids, you know, just receive the snap, process the field, get the ball out, dude, just get the ball out.
0: What did he say to that? I mean, it's such good advice.
5: You know what?
0: Did you son him? Son. Look, son, we've been doing this since we were kids.
5: You know, to his credit, no, I don't really have anything to say.
0: No, you know what he said? When you said to him, I bet, hey, Deshaun, we've been doing this since we were kids. Did he say, what, sexually misconducting people since we were kids? Or getting the ball out quickly since we were kids?
5: Yeah, I was basically telling him, do you know how easy this is for me? It's so easy. It's a joke. And I'm sorry you can't do this. I really am, because I wouldn't have to sit here and watch you fumble the ball around.
0: It's hard to watch, isn't it, for you? Because it's easy for you.
5: It's, you know, I'm just trying to put some tape out there. Memo to the Falcons. I know you guys are having some trouble, you know. Talk to my agent.
0: Bro, they already have a couple of lefties. What's another one?
5: Exactly. I think I'm their type. You know, we're talking left-handed. We're talking perennial college quarterback. I think I fit that mold. Atlanta, I know you have a problem with your quarterbacks right now. We've all seen it. Tua, you know, we haven't even seen Penix yet. I'm just saying. I'm right here.
0: I mean, I got no problem with you using my show to put out your resume. It's fine.
5: I'm just saying, if Tua and Penix is your quarterback room, you got problems. That isn't a quarterback competition. That is a race to see whose contract will get medically voided first.
0: There was some degree in difficulty in saying that. You could have just said it was a race to the bottom.
5: It's, what's more unstable, Penix's ACLs or Tua's brainstem?
0: Wow, dude.
5: Okay.
0: You're feeling pretty good about you after last night, aren't you, Avi?
5: I look pretty good out there, I gotta say.
0: You did look pretty good out there.
5: Okay, I'm gonna go now. Thanks, Jim.
0: So soon? Alvy. All right, so Alvy not only was out there being classy last night, not so much today, but feeling it right now.
8: Holy crap!
0: Lasers, man. Again, I don't want to hear that. I don't want to hear that he didn't push it downfield when, in fact, the guy was moving them up and down the field. And when the creep did try to push downfield earlier this preseason, we saw exactly what happened. Alvy was smart, decisive, quick, got it out quickly, and looked really sharp. So did that change anything at all? No offense, Alvy. No, it didn't, apparently. They're still going with the creep. And Shador is still right there. But hey, you know what? Y'all have kind of worn me down. You've all kind of put me in a position where now I found a tinfoil hat. And not only do I know where it is, I actually like to rock it. Why did Shador not play? Because they didn't want to get him hurt? You can't tell me it's not because he couldn't use some work. We could all use some work, especially all of them. Except for you, Alvy. You're perfect. I just got a feeling. My thing is, before they start the year, and knowing that the creep already got the entire fan base to turn against him with that just moronic presser, the last thing they wanted was for Shador to go out there and tear it up and have the fans hate Deshaun even more. So they're just going to go out there and play Alvy because Alvy won't look good. Oh, Alvy looks like freaking Otto Graham.
9: Straight cash, homie.
0: Don't have to worry about Green. What's he going to do? Oh, look really electric. Have fun, Deshaun. Have fun against Jacksonville. Man, the Browns. There's something else. Something else. It could have been avoided. Well, it could have been avoided if you didn't do it in the first place. But you could have cut your losses short by cutting this guy. But no. No, you didn't. All right, so Cleveland. Alvy's for you. If you want to react to it, go ahead. In addition to that, I've got thoughts on the Niners. No, it is not yet another Jed Pork update. I mean, it could be. It should be. Believe me, I could talk about that guy until the end of time. But no, that's not what that is. But another really bizarre, weird thing happened with that franchise. The hell happened to the 49ers? You know, one of the once great franchises in the NFL. It's almost like the league should shut them down for a minute because something weird happens every single day. So I've got thoughts on that. Also, a blast from the past. I came across this, and it was a social media post from earlier in the week. I think it's the best social media post of the week from a jungle legend from back in the day. I'm just going to tease it like that. And I've got half fam, full fam in the front row, Alex Hattie. Did you see Jason Tatum on that tour in Shanghai from the free throw line go 0 for 10? Yeah, I know. Those tours mean nothing. But I haven't seen anything that bad since, remember, China Clay 10 years ago when he went for that 360 jam and it went horribly. This was that bad. Now, Clay bounced back quickly. I don't know that this guy bounces back from this. Tatum, man, this was bad. I've got all of that and a whole lot more on this Friday. 1-800-636-8686. Josh Heupel coming up in 20 minutes. Joshua Perry in hour number two. 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
13: Your Troy area weather. Today, partly sunny with a high near 87. There's a 50% chance of rain throughout the day. A 20% chance of showers tonight, mostly cloudy with a low around 69. Rain chances continue on Saturday, partly sunny with a high near 88 and a low Saturday night around 69. On Sunday, a slight chance of rain. In the afternoon, partly sunny with a high near 90 and a low Sunday night around 70. Again today, slight rain chance with partly sunny skies and a high near 87.
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0: It's so funny. Normally I won't get into things like the weather because who cares? But it's like 200 degrees here in SoCal right now. Like we're all living on the surface of the sun. But even stranger, here in the building, it's muggy as hell. That's normally not an issue. Even Lauren walked in the studio. He's like wiping off the cameras. And like I can't see through the glass. It's fogging up. It's really weird what's going on. And Lauren said, yeah, what is this? This is why I left Houston. I didn't know it got so humid in Southern California. I'm like, normally it doesn't, Lauren. Normally it doesn't feel like Jacksonville or H-Town. But it does now. All right, your reaction coming up momentarily. Some of you are really off base.
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0: 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All right, some reaction. This is not off chat. This is off email. Rome, I have listened to the show for 22 years now. I have never heard Alvy talk so damn much. Is he still getting some from Midge? Is he trying for kid number 16? Is it just a Friday for him? Damn, my boy was on one today. Matt in Poland Springs. Hey, Alvy, are you still getting some from Midge? Midge. You mean Mill. Midge. I went to their wedding. Midge was not in attendance. Midge? Come on, Matt. Do you, Dylan DeLauro, take Midge to be your... Matt, 22 years, and you're midging her? Mill, not Midge. It's Ryan, not Ryan. It's Mill,
2: get
0: not Midge.
2: Get it right.
0: Get it right. Here, Rome. What is all of this Alvy leaving talk? My man can run the board and the Jim Rome show and be QB1. Prime played two sports. Bo played two sports. Alvy can do it. Alvin deserves some praise. Even Steve Nash said it.
3: Well, Alvin's incredible. He deserves an incredible amount of praise.
0: Steve Nash did say that. War Alvin running the board, playing QB1, and coaching up Giannis. Alvy can do it all. Don't believe me? Ask Midge. Hey, Vance Mack. I love this. I love when the... Because we spend so much time talking about the platforms. I love when the Rome TV channel gets the love that it deserves. Hey, Vance Mack, I'll be in the chat as long as I'm not getting too many food orders at work, but I wanted to show off Jim Rome Roku channel on the TV at work. No sound, but any other clones visiting Portland, Maine can recognize a fellow clone by seeing this on the TV. Zach in the 207. Two hams, $20. Let's see. All right, dude. All right. He's got us up on his screen. Appreciate you. Appreciate that, brother. Nice job. Wait, that was yesterday.
4: Brother.
0: Whatever. He's got it up. So, really quickly, Lauren, if you don't mind. XCR. Roku is one of the monsters we have, one of the monster platforms, but we have 8 platforms on the Rome TV channel. So if you're not watching on the internet, but you want to watch on one of the platforms, you can hit any of the following: Amazon Prime, Roku, TCL, DirecTV, Plex, Samsung TV Plus, Vizio, and LG. All of those platforms carry this show live every Monday through Friday in its entirety. Appreciate you putting that up in the establishment, dude. V and the Fee is in. Browns talk? Ah, I see what you're doing, Jim. Right. It's not hard to see what I'm doing. I'm talking about Alvy, the Browns, and the Creep.
2: Cleveland?
0: What do you mean you see what I'm doing? Everybody sees what I'm doing. I'm talking about the Browns hammering the Patriots last night and the fact that it was no coincidence because the Creep did not play, but Alvy did. And Alvy was sharp as hell. Stucknut, no, you did not. Quote, it's ironic that V and the Fee finished number 2 in the smack-off last year. And Nut, I will never, ever, ever disparage you. I will never, ever say anything negative about you, my guy.
2: But what?
0: I mean, you are actually a member of the fam. You actually are XR4TI. You're the best employee I've ever had because you do more work than most of the employees I've ever had and never asked for anything. So I'm going to allow that. But it was really lame. But I will allow that because of who you are.
4: Family.
0: Let's see here. Bo and the LBC, I'll be skipping over you. Scott DJ, I trust him. He's got more drive and gumption in his big toe than that Creep has in his entire body. Alvy, as we know, played more college football than essentially anybody. Alvy, as we know, won a state championship in high school in basketball. Alvy is a quick twitch type. But you know what? He's a processor, man. He processes things so much faster than the Creep. And why is that? The Creep has played in the NFL for quite some time. The Creep is a 3-time Pro Bowler. Why is that dude having so much trouble getting the ball out, being decisive, processing what he sees? I don't get that.
5: I don't get anything about the guy, but I really don't get all of that.
0: This guy's on to what I was talking about. The MP Charles 25, quote, why would anyone want to pick with Deshaun Watson, especially after that S show presser?
5: Exactly.
0: Never mind that he's a creep. Never mind that he allegedly committed some really abhorrent acts towards women. Well, actually, don't never mind that, all of that. But the guy held a presser where he effectively said, bleep you, to the entire fan base. And the team names him the starter the next day, and people still want his picture. C-Town, what are we doing? All right, when we come back, Josh Heupel joins us. Tennessee head football coach Joshua Perry next hour. I got a lot more to get to. And yes, I've seen the second half of V's AI slop. I've seen it. That's why you haven't seen it. Am I making myself clear about that? Stay tuned.
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7: Last season, the Patriots and Bears went from worst to first. Who could make the jump this season? John Harbaugh's Giants? Tyler Shuck and the Saints? Dare we say the Cleveland Browns with Deshaun Watson? Westwood One Sports.
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1: 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I'm going to have that momentarily. 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Engage any way you want, which is code for get on the damn phones. Get on the damn phones. 1-800-636-8686. Week zero. NFL right around the corner. Finally some ball. Finally some ball. So that is awesome news. And I've got plenty more to get to. In the meantime, we're going to talk some SEC football. Head coach of Tennessee, Josh Heupel, is going to join me momentarily. And by momentarily, I mean right now. We are joined by the head football coach of Tennessee. He is entering his sixth season there. The Vols went 8-5 last year. They played in the Music City Bowl. He has guided the Vols to five straight postseason appearances and to the college football playoff in 2024. He was the 2022 SEC Coach of the Year. The Vols opened up their year at home against Furman on September 5th. We are joined right now by Josh Heupel. Josh, great to have you back on. Always appreciate the time. How you doing and how you feeling a week out from your opener?
2: Excited. Teams had a great training camp. It's time to go play somebody else in a different color, and excited to see our fans as we get ready to go play on Saturday.
1: I like that. So let's talk about some of the guys you have right now. As a former quarterback who helped Oklahoma win the Natty in 2000, you've always gotten the most out of all the guys you've coached under center. You've got a true freshman in Faison Brandon, who's going to be your week one starter. Ultimately, what did you see in him that enabled him to separate himself from the competition and earn that starting gig?
2: Yeah, there's a lot that goes into playing quarterback at a high level. And as a young guy, his work habits since he got here in January have been phenomenal. One of the first guys into the building, is here late into the evening. And it just continued to get better every opportunity that he got. From spring ball to training camp, continued to grow. And during the course of training camp, did a great job controlling, commanding what we're doing offensively, understanding the run game, making checks. The RPO game has continued to grow. Ability just to distribute the ball at a really high level. He's taking really good care of the football. So really excited about what we've seen from that room during the course of training camp, and certainly Faison as well. And excited to get to game day and let that guy go paint the picture here and continue our journey as a football team this year.
1: I'll tell you what, that's pretty comprehensive right there. Nothing for me to follow up on except to ask, how do you go about preparing a true freshman for the speed and the violence of SEC football? Is there anything you can really do other than throw him out there and get those live reps?
2: Well, I think the speed, the athleticism, the complexity of what you're seeing defensively from week to week, we get an opportunity to compete against that every single day in practice. And he certainly has continued to grow with every opportunity that he's gotten. It will be different on game day, certainly. You're going to be live. But his decision-making has been really sound. We continue to work, stress the fundamentals of taking care of the football inside of the pocket as you're moving inside and outside of the pocket. We've started young freshman quarterbacks before in our history as a staff together. Those guys have played really good football. But with every rep on game day, Faison is going to continue to get better. And, the challenge to our football team, our guys on offense, the 10 other guys playing at a high level doing their job, to not put him in harm's way will be critical here early in the year. And you got to tie defensive and special teams football together.
1: Tennessee head football coach Josh Heupel joining us. Speaking of the other guys on offense, let me ask you about one of the other 10. You've got Deshaun Bishop, and always good to have a guy like that, right? You got a veteran guy in the backfield. He's a hammer. He's coming off a 1,000-yard rushing season, 16 TDs. How much does the senior set the tone for the entire offense with that physical running style and then the yards after contact?
2: Yeah, a lot of people get caught up in some of the numbers that we've put up in the past game, but the identity for us offensively has always been the run game. Returned 4 out of the 5 offensive starters on the offensive line, experience at tight end coming back, and then you talk

0: Deshaun, but the stable of running backs that we have right now, I couldn't be more proud of a position group here, of how they've played during the course of training camp. We've had great competition. They challenge each other in the right way, but they support each other as well. Deshaun, obviously, second team All-Conference a year ago, over 1,000 yards rushing, is set up and poised and worked in a way to expect to have a great year, and you know, three other guys inside of that room that we all feel great about playing on game day. That's with the ball in their hand and playing without the ball in their hand as well.
1: Josh Heupel joining us. Josh mentioned the other two units. Let me ask you about the defense. Jim Knowles is your new D coordinator. He joins the program after stints at Penn State and Ohio State. How have your guys taken to him and his scheme as you try to counter some of the SEC's high-powered offenses?
0: Yeah, you know, made a change. We couldn't have been more excited going through the process of landing Jim Knowles. His experience, his ability to build elite defenses everywhere that he's been. He's done it at different stops and been able to fit defensively what he does to the personnel that he has. And his flexibility, creativity was a big reason why it was important for us to have him here. For us to kick this thing off the right way, we were able to hire somebody at every level of the defense, whether that's a primary coach or a support coach. So in that defensive staff room, they were all speaking the same language extremely quickly, got the information to our players in a clear, concise way. Our guys have worked extremely hard at mastering those things, but they played really good football here through the course of training camp, and ultimately we want to go see it on the field on game day, but really excited about what we've done on the defense side of the ball.
1: Getting close to game day, Josh Heupel joining us. Josh, I thought that Rams head coach Sean McVay had a great line when asked about players leaving the NFL to go back to college, quote, "I can't even comprehend this stuff. I feel like I took a freaking gummy." End of quote. Do you think players who have left for the NFL, Josh, should be allowed to return to college?
0: Yeah, it's a completely different landscape in everything that's going on the personnel side of it, inside of college football, you know, from what it was, you know, even 5 years ago, you know, from NIL to transfer portal to the current landscape of, you know, are NFL guys going to be allowed to come back or not? You know, ultimately, I'm not in charge of those things. It's a unique set of circumstances that has led us to even having this conversation here a week before, you know, the regular season kicks off.
1: By the way, never a good time, but how about right before the week or the week before the season kicks off? Listen, I hear the way you answered that question. I'm going to take one more shot at this and ask you, do you think the conferences will have the final say, or are the courts going to win out?
0: Yeah, I have no idea. History would tell you here recently that, you know, courts have kind of dictated what's gone on. I can't tell you where that thing's going to land today, though.
1: Me neither. I feel like I got to go to law school to do this job right now. Josh Heupel joining us. Hey, Josh, let me ask you something. You've posted a pair of double-digit win seasons over the past 4 years, which is double that total that Tennessee had from 2005 to 2021. Do you feel like you've got the Vols in position to consistently compete for championships? Year in and year out now, is it where you want to be? Yeah, yes, you want to do better and get better, but do you feel like you're trending where you want to be?
0: I don't think you ever are exactly where you want to be as a coach. You're always pushing forward and want more. I am really proud about what we've done over the last 5 years, longest or most wins in a five-year stretch since you know, the 90s. We've had some great moments. We've had some tough days too, but as a program, coaches, players, even our fan base, we've jumped forward in a big time way. If you go back to when we took over here under a really set of hard circumstances, you know, we've pushed forward in a really quickly and positive way. A year ago, I had a chance to be in every one of those games. In this league, you're going to play majority of your games are one possession games, which means it's one play. We got to be on the right side of that, but certainly expect inside of this building to be competing for championships every single year.
1: It says right there on the lower third, TV term, 45-20 overall at Tennessee. Josh Heupel with strong. Hey Josh, one last thought. When we talk about it, it comes down to like a single possession in that conference. How about the SEC shifting to a 9-game conference schedule? Do you think that can negatively impact how many SEC teams make it to the playoffs this year, knowing what a gauntlet it is within the conference?
0: Yeah, I certainly think it can if the selection committee, playoff committee, doesn't recognize the strength of the teams that you're playing in and reverts back to old days where you just look at the last number in the loss column when you look at records. There's a lot of factors at play. I think you got to look at the totality of the season inside of this league, what it means to go on the road week in and week out. Doesn't matter where you're playing. The adversity and the toughness of those road games. So it absolutely can, but I also believe in the strength of this league from top to bottom.
1: Hey, Josh, no need for me to date either one of us, but I just want to acknowledge you have been coming on this show for, should I say, decades? I mean, it's a player, it's a coach.
0: Yeah.
1: I want you to know I appreciate the relationship very, very much, and I appreciate the access. So thank you for that. Appreciate the friendship.
0: Absolutely. I always love being on. Much respect for you and the job that you do, and looking forward to a great season here on Rocky Top.
1: Go get it. Go get it, Josh. Appreciate you. Thanks for saying that, and the respect is greatly mutual, I should say. Josh Heupel joining us, and he was a great, great player and a great coach. And has always done the program, always made himself available, always made himself accessible, and I appreciate that. Now more than ever, there are lots of different places for people to go to get their message out there. And he always makes time for us. Josh Heupel, Tennessee head coach, 45-20 since getting to the Vols. And as he points out, what he inherited was not really so good. Not so easy. And he got that thing turned around, and they're competitive. They're a force. And I think the best is in front of them. All right, when we come back, hour number two, in that second hour, Joshua Perry joins us. That's coming up at 1:20. Hey, if you're in the chat, man, stop doing what you're doing. I mean, I can't stop you from doing what you're doing, but stop doing what you're doing. Now, better yet, stop thinking that if you keep hammering away about the second half of that AI slop, I'm going to play it. You're not wearing me down with that. All right, I've got so much that I want to cover today. And that's not part of it. Also still ahead, the Niners. The hell is going on with the Niners? Another day, another completely whack story. That's coming up too. Stay tuned.
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0: Let's swing into hour number two. First hour, smooth and easy. I like it. The show is presented by FanDuel. My thanks to my pals at FanDuel. They make it all possible. We had Josh Heupel on last hour. Joshua Perry coming on in about 20 minutes from right now. And, you know, all the other stuff. Man, V is working hard. He is working hard to get the second part of his AI slop on the air. Me, I have a show to do. So let's talk 49ers. The 49ers have had themselves a week now. And no, this is not me going in on Jed Pork again. I mean, I could. I mean, I should. I mean, I could hit pork every single day from now until the sun exploding, and there still would be more to talk about. But that's not what I'm doing here. No, there's something else going on. Instead, I'm talking about this headline from CBS News, and I quote, "Man accused of posing as San Francisco 49ers player to defraud women out of $1.3 million, Fed say," end of quote. I mean, damn, Frisco. That's it. Enough. Everybody out the pool. The hell is going on with your allegedly perfect legendary franchise? Never mind week one in Australia against the Rams. If Roger Goodell really wants to act in the best interest of the Shield, he will shut the Niners the hell down right now until we can figure out what is going on with these people. I mean, damn, Frisco. I thought your biggest concern was stepping out into the city and inadvertently stepping in some human excrement. But now I think that your beloved Niners are even more of a concern than all of that human waste which is destroying all of downtown. That's what I think, Frisco. I mean, star players suffering soft tissue injuries over the field as a result of some electrical substation, allegedly, and wrecking entire seasons is one thing. This, however, goes way beyond that. Even beyond an assistant best known for blasting rails of the Bolivian marching powder at work and turning the phone on himself and taking over and running the team after the actual head coach ran his rig into some unsuspecting driver minding her own damn business driving in the opposite direction. I mean, it's completely out of control up there. From Kyle Shanahan's accident and the bizarre way that that was handled to pork rolling around in an Ohio mobile home park in Yankees gear looking for a $160 pro, and now a guy pretending to be a 49ers player is defrauding women to the tune of $1.3 million, allegedly? Here's this story. According to the Justice Department, Dejon Love, 35, met most of the women that he allegedly scammed on the internet through dating apps. They allege that he would frequently portray himself as a 49ers player or as a real estate investor. And then a second man, Taylor Chan, 18, falsely posed as a financial advisor, and they would solicit money from the women they met. I mean, damn, how many times have I seen that Dateline episode? Never gets old. But then again, it was never a dude posing as a 49er. You see, that's what I mean. I don't see any dudes posing as Seattle Seahawks, scamming and conning women out of their dough. No Houston Texans running around pretending to catch passes from CJ Stroud and then stealing money from women that they target online. Just more 49er nonsense. Check this Niner out. Criminal. Quote, Chan and Love also hosted three-way FaceTime calls in which they showed victims falsified investment gains and encouraged victims to part with their money. Victims sent Love and Chan money due to their belief that their money would be invested in legitimate investment vehicles on the victim's behalf. End of quote. According to the feds, this worked to the tune of at least $1.3 million from 26 women in four different states. The authorities alleged, quote, the scheme relied on Love's creation of fictitious personas and display of a lavish lifestyle, which Love presented to victims both in person and on social media websites, end of quote. Frisco fan, this is where I'll cut you a little bit of slack. Because the authorities also assert that he used multiple aliases, including Jordan Love. I mean, damn, dude, that takes some sack. That takes some stones. Pretending to be a fake NFL player is one thing. Pretending to be an actual NFL player is another. Jordan Love? What, Jeremiah Love? Didn't want any of that? Why not just go with Kevin Love? Or Courtney Love, or Davis Love III, or former Chicago Bulls great Bob Love, or Mike Love of the Beach Boys. Or say that you own that weird restaurant chain back here in SoCal back in the day, Love's Barbecue Pit. Anyway, back to this fake Jerry Rice. I checked out his social media activity. And as of earlier this morning, his alleged Instagram page was still up. And man, it is something else. It is absolutely hilarious. Starting with the bio that includes gems like, grind, don't stop. And quote, NFL wide receiver at 49ers, hashtag undrafted, trust God. I mean, holy crap, bro. Grind, don't stop. Or grift, don't stop. Dude, don't confuse stealing with working, grifting with grinding, and reminding your victims to trust God is rich. As you steal them blind, trust God. Yeah, definitely trust God. Just don't trust me and my equally fake teenage financial advisor, because we will rob your ass blind. And then when you call and you want your money back, and you start asking a bunch of questions, we'll block your ass. Something else authorities say that these two losers did. The second most recent post is this dude shirtless, in shorts, running routes, on a beach, wearing a 49ers helmet. You know, like all great NFLers do. I mean, how many times did you see, look at this dude, rocking a helmet on the beach. How many times did you see Jerry Rice and Roger Craig rocking their Niner bonnets on the sand? Also, the dude throwing him the rock keeps showing him the football as if he's never seen one before. And they're watching this dude run routes. Like, bro, that route tree? Not impressive. Not impressive. Neither is the video of this dude pulling a weighted sled, wearing Niners gear, and holding a football. But at least he's got a great caption, quote, the bleep nobody want to do. Right, dude. Because you're not really doing it. He seems to be claiming that he was undrafted, and the reason he's not playing right now is because he hurt his finger. Like, I mean, some of these women must have said, can I come to the game? Can you get me tickets? Why are you not playing? I hurt my finger. Whatever, dude. Like, yo, I'm not playing. I'm rehabbing that digit. So what do you say? You chip me off another 50 gur, girlfriend. I'll turn that 50 gur into 100 gur in a week. And in the meantime, we can get nice at your place tonight. Just wire your dough to 13468. I'm a lying scumbag. In one of his Instagram stories titled NFL Journey, he says, quote, I know I get a lot of fans who want to know how football works or how I got involved in the league. If you know me and see me in person, I'll explain. End of quote. Hey, Dexter Love, or whatever you're going by now, who's going to stop you in the street? Who would even know you to ask you these questions? But damn, I'd love to hear about it. I'd love to hear how you went from being undrafted to replacing Brandon Ayuk with the Niners. Now, I will give this guy this. He did buy a couple of props, like the Niners helmet, like a bunch of Niners gear, and he absolutely is getting his money's worth out of that. That stuff is showing up in damn near every post. Oh, and a pic with his mom. A pic with his mom. Unless she's part of the scam. Unless it's not really his mom.
1: Your mom.
0: So dude is throwing around God, mom, Niners, grind. Pretty much everything except game footage. No game footage of him. No photos of him in a game, of course. But if you want to see him holding his Niners helmet, standing next to a car, he's got you. Even better, if you want a lot of photos of him posted on the same day in slightly different outfits, holding his helmet and wearing various Niner paraphernalia, he's on that too. The only thing more ridiculous than this guy pretending to be a Niners player is an 18-year-old claiming to be his financial advisor. Because the alleged financial advisor is 18 now. When he was arrested this week, but he wasn't always 18. So was this fake Niners player really showing up on video chats with a, 16-year-old financial advisor? Like, I'll introduce you to my financial advisor as soon as he's done playing Call of Duty. I'm not saying that the Niners had any knowledge of this or anything to do with this. I'm just saying another really weird day and another really weird story involving what is becoming a really weird organization. Man, they are so backwards and jacked up right now. Either you have a dude pretending to be a 49er to get money from women, or you have the owner of the 49ers pretending to be a Yankee fan to get some skank, to give some skank some money. Hey, Frisco fan, happy Friday. Look out for the human excrement and those wannabe fake Debo Samuels who are trying to empty your bank accounts. I don't know, man. I actually love this dude. I hope he doesn't delete his socials because I want to follow him. Hell, I think I want to meet him, be friends with him, and hear all about how he went from being undrafted to making the NFL and why he wears his helmet on the beach. This dude cracks me up. I'm sure he's got lots of great stories from his NFL journey. So many great anecdotes about him and Jed hanging out, mentoring, comparing investment strategies. Damn, Niners, get your bleep together. Stop getting into car wrecks. Stop trolling for hookers in mobile home parks. Stop having your fans pretend to be players in order to rip off naive, unsuspecting, lonely women. And most of all, stop stepping in human excrement. It's really unfortunate, yo. Damn, Niners, what is going on? Can I go? Can we jump the weekend? And can I assume that on Monday there won't be some other story that makes your franchise look terrible? All right, when we come back, Joshua Perry joins me. And man, V will not let it die. 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
8: 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The influential African patriarch was the philosophical founder of Western civilization. His most influential works, essential to the Western canon of great books, include Confessions and The City of God. 1748, the first Lutheran synod in the American colonies was established. 1749, Johann Wolfgang von Goethe, German poet, dramatist, and scientist, was born in Frankfurt. He was the greatest figure of the German Romantic movement, and his plays and lyrics have influenced generations of authors and composers. His masterpiece, the drama Faust, took over 50 years to complete. 1917, birth anniversary of one of the most important, prolific, and influential comic book artists and writers of the Golden Age and Silver Age, Jacob Kurtzberg, best known as Jack Kirby. He created or co-created such famous characters as Captain America, The Incredible Hulk, Thor, Iron Man, The Fantastic Four, The X-Men, and Commandy. 1922, broadcasters realized radio could earn profits from the sale of advertising, which is what we still have. WEAF in New York ran a commercial spot, which was sponsored by the Queensboro Realty Corporation of Jackson Heights, to promote a group of apartment buildings at Queens. The rate was $100 for 10 minutes. 1955, Emmett Till, a black teenager from Chicago, was abducted from his uncle's home in Money, Mississippi, by two white men after he had supposedly whistled at a white woman. He was found brutally murdered 3 days later. The murder and the acquittal of two of the men involved brought the nation's attention to racial tensions in the South and helped spark civil rights protests later. Most famously, Rosa Parks' refusal to give up her seat to a white man on a municipal bus in Montgomery in December of that year. 1963, the March on Washington attracted an estimated 250,000 people for a peaceful demonstration to promote civil rights for African Americans. Dr. Martin Luther King Jr., the last speaker of the day, was introduced as the moral leader of our nation. His speech, eloquent on the page, was electrifying when spoken. It's known today as the I Have a Dream speech. 1968, police and anti-war demonstrators clashed in the streets of Chicago as the Democratic National Convention nominated, reluctantly, Hubert H. Humphrey for president. Having birthdays, film director David Fincher, and TV showrunner, is 64. Actor Armie Hammer of The Man from U.N.C.L.E., The Lone Ranger, and The Social Network is 40. Actor Jason Priestley of Beverly Hills 90210 and Tombstone is 57. Singer Leanne Rimes is 44. Actress Emma Sams of General Hospital and Dynasty is 66. Actor Daniel Stern of City Slickers and Home Alone is 69. Singer Shania Twain is 61. It happened on this day, August the 28th. Today in History is brought to you by Troy Animal Clinic, caring for the pets of Pike County more than half a century. I'm Doc Kirby reporting for WTBF.
0: All right, welcome back. Jim Rome in Southern California, rolling through hour number two. Good to be with you on this Friday. Let's talk some more ball. We're joined right now by a former NFL linebacker. He played for the Chargers and the Colts. He won a national championship at Ohio State in 2014. He led the Buckeyes in tackles that year. Also was a first-team All-Big Ten player in 2015 and an NBC Sports college football analyst who can be seen on Big Ten Countdown tomorrow, 2:30 p.m. Eastern before USC takes on San Jose State. At 3 p.m. Eastern, we are talking about Joshua Perry. Joshua, good to see you, dude. How you feeling?
9: Feeling pretty good. Excited for college football to be back.
0: Tell me about it, man. Tell me about it. And to talk some ball, that would be great also. Let me ask you about the Big Ten. So as the Big Ten goes after its fourth straight natty, how would you compare its current strength and expansion with the rise of IU, for instance, to when you played in that conference a decade ago? Because so much has changed.
9: No, I mean, there's a ton that's different. I would say that the pride and prestige of the conference has always been there. And we were second place to the SEC in the time that I was there, even though we won a championship at Ohio State. I would say the thing that was different is, like, Ohio State was a national recruiting program. Michigan did it some. Penn State wasn't doing it at the time. Michigan State, Wisconsin, who were good at that time, they didn't do it. And now it seems like everybody in the Big Ten is able to go out and acquire elite talent. I mean, I went to Indiana's training camp this fall. Quarterback, they were able to get a great quarterback out of the portal. They've upgraded on the offensive and defensive lines. They've upgraded at wide receiver, which is crazy to say because their group was pretty good last year. You know, you can go up and down the list of schools who are just able to go out there and acquire talent that fits what their needs are. I don't think the Big Ten was there when I was playing, and that to me is one of the biggest differences is the coaching standard is still high, but now you're able to add a little bit of better talent spread across the rest of the conference.
0: So, Joshua, I'm glad you were there, and I'm not covering any new ground here. Look, I don't care how much the landscape has changed. I will never not be absolutely stunned and astonished about what Sig did at IU. I mean, it's absolutely astonishing to me. And again, I don't care how much the landscape has changed. You were there. What did you think watching him do what he does? And then how did they look to you when you spent time there?
9: You know, Jim, I got to tell you, like, first and foremost, we went and toured the facility afterwards. They built a trophy room in there for the first time. They didn't have a place to put a Heisman trophy. There was no place to put a national championship trophy. I mean, think about that. No, I mean, they weren't winning anything. It was like, why would we waste the time to build that? So just to put the context around what you're saying, like, it is absolutely insane. I was an earlier believer in Cignetti than I think most people were. The beginning of last year, I thought that they were a team that could make a run at the title. The beginning of his first year, we saw him a couple of games in on NBC, and they beat UCLA, who wasn't any good. But, I mean, they absolutely beat them. And I was like, this guy might have a shot over there. He's a sharp coach, film junkie. He has high standards, but he takes care of players and coaches. Their practices are short. Their coaches don't have to stay all night. They're always fresh. They're always dialed in because of it. And I look at their roster. I think they've upgraded in terms of personnel from a size, physicality standpoint. Last year, they were rolling out a defensive line that didn't look like a big-time outfit, and they were still whooping everybody's butts. This year, they've got guys who have length. They've got guys who have great size. They've got some twitch. They've got more length in the secondary. They're big at wide receiver. They're big across the offensive line. The only place where they're smaller is the quarterback. Josh Hoover is a smaller player than Fernando Mendoza, but outside of that, it feels like they've gotten bigger everywhere else with the athleticism to match. And Cignetti runs a really efficient operation out there. There's no wasted movement. There's no wasted words when he's coaching. And that's why they're a really good program right now.
0: Joshua Perry breaking it down, Matt. So good to talk ball. So good to talk ball. Also, I know you taped an extended sit-down with Ryan Day, whose Buckeyes are number one in the preseason polls. Knowing how people were coming for him when he was unable to beat Michigan, do you think the locals could get restless again if he has another early playoff exit like he did last year?
9: Listen, I was one of them who wasn't very happy after they lost to Michigan, right? So I totally understand it. The redemption came with the national title. I think last year fell short of expectations. It was a 12-0 regular season, so it's kind of hard, I think, to for Ohio State fans to really place how they felt about last year. I'll say this. My expectation of Ohio State, I think, is a little bit less than what the national narrative says. They're replacing a ton on defense. The offensive line didn't play very well at the end of last year. Now, they have a lot coming back, but I still need to see that to believe it. The running back room is a little bit young. Their top two rushers are younger guys who missed the spring, so it might take them a second to get into groove. Julian Sand, we saw a couple of pimples out of him when he started facing more fierce pass rush from Indiana and Miami, so I think he's got some room to grow, even though he was a Heisman finalist last year. And who's catching the ball besides Jeremiah Smith? Like, I get it, best player in America, but there got to be other guys on that offense that can catch the ball, too, with the new offensive coordinator and Arthur Smith. So I think a lot of Ohio State fans are in this mentality like everybody else. Number one team in the country, got to make a deep run in the playoff. I think there's an off chance, especially with their schedule, where they've got some tougher opponents, got to play USC on the road. They've got Indiana. They've got Oregon. They've got to go to Iowa on the road, which is a scary place to play, even if Iowa isn't the most talented team in the world. There's a world where they might be 10-2. They could be 9-3. Can they make it into the playoff with that resume? I don't know. Could they fall short and maybe have an early exit? Potentially. They're going to be talented, but I see some issues in the preseason that a lot of people aren't addressing right now.
0: Joshua Perry joining us. I should move on, but I want to ask you about Julian Sang, who you just mentioned. So he's going to be in his second year as a starter, and you mentioned Arthur Smith. How different do you expect him to look in that second season and with a new offensive coordinator in Arthur Smith?
9: So everything I'm hearing is that the offense is a lot more organized than it was last year. If you remember back, it was Brian Hartline. It's kind of a second go-around as a play caller. It's not something that he was known for. He was known for recruiting and developing wide receivers. And Ryan Day had to jump into the offense a little bit more than he maybe wanted to after Chip Kelly departed. So you bring in a guy who's been a big-time play caller in the NFL. He's been a head coach at that level. The organization has come with that, and I think he's got a defined system that he wants to run that leans into the run game a little bit better than what Ryan Day typically does, but it's going to be Ryan Day's pass game. So I feel pretty good about Julian standing out in the system like that. The other thing I would say about Julian Sand is he put on some weight this offseason, and he's driving the ball downfield a lot better. He's driving the ball into tight windows much better. And hopefully it gives him the confidence to stand in the pocket and say that his body can hold up to some of the hits that he's going to take as they get deeper into that schedule. So I think the outlook is very positive for him, but I like the marriage between him and Arthur Smith.
0: Now, Joshua, this show is obviously national in scope, but we have a station in Columbus, so I want to shout out CBUS for a minute. But when you go back to 2014, when Ohio State won that natty in 2014, and Cardale Jones went on that incredible postseason run from third-string quarterback to starter in the Big Ten Championship, I mean, it was so amazing. As you look back, what do you remember most about that year and that postseason? You were right there.
9: It was a year that was defined by adversity for us. Listen, you remember Braxton Miller as a player,
0: sure,
9: right? So he gets hurt at the end of the 2013 season in the Orange Bowl, and he works all offseason to get back. And then he gets hurt in training camp, and we're all devastated. So we got to roll out a redshirt freshman, JT Barrett. Can he throw the ball? He does okay, but he's a tough guy, a little bit Tebow-ish in terms of his leadership. Maybe we can win some games. Second game of the year, it's our home opener. We lose to Virginia Tech. We're like, we're a bad football team. We might go 6-6 this year. So we work our way back, and we end up, stringing together a bunch of wins. We're playing Michigan. JT gets hurt. Leading into that game, we also lost a teammate. He went missing and unfortunately committed suicide, and so we had to regroup from that. And then Cardale Jones walks in there and kind of, doesn't know any better, finishes the Michigan game, goes to work that week and play in the Big Ten Championship, 59-0. And we got to go face Alabama, who's the king of the hill. in the college football playoff in the first round. We're playing that game down south in a Sugar Bowl, and it just felt like everybody was against us, and we figured out a way to win that. It's just one of those stories of continuing to fight and continuing to swing when things got hard. And I appreciate Urban's leadership through that. I appreciate Cardale Jones for being able to step up the way that he did. We had some great leaders on our defense, Curtis Grant, Michael Bennett, Duran Grant, all guys who were great leaders for us that year. And it's forged through adversity. And that's what the game is about. And nothing worth doing is ever easy. And it certainly wasn't easy for us, but kept on fighting. And that was the name of the game.
0: Good stuff. Joshua Perry joining us for a few more moments. All right, speaking of NBC, you got number 14, USC, kicking off tomorrow against San Jose State. Look, we know USC's got a brutal schedule. Everybody's talking about that. We know they had a great recruiting year. Everybody's talking about that. Bottom line, do you think that Lincoln Riley's got enough firepower on both sides of the ball to finally make a playoff appearance at USC?
9: Yes, he does, and he realizes that, and that's why the time is here. It's the thing that he's been talking about. Their offense is going to be really good. Jaden Maiava, one of the best quarterbacks in the country. The guy can win a Heisman Trophy, being serious about that. They've always got wide receiver talent. I think they're better in the trenches on offense than they've been in years. You could say the same thing about the defense. Better in the trenches than they've been in years. I think they've got some guys in the secondary that can cause problems in terms of what they can do in coverage. Their linebackers were the biggest question to me as I looked at the tape from last year. It seemed like they were confused a lot. They weren't that physical as a group. I think Gary Patterson helps them the most out of any of the group's defense. And having him, a guy who is a veteran in coaching, he's been a head coach before. He has a defined system, but I think he understands that he can run more conventional defenses at a place like USC because they have better personnel than what he had at TCU. I think all of the ingredients say that they have to make the playoff run. I get it. The schedule is hard. I think the only way for Lincoln Riley to really prove that he is the guy is to make the playoff run with the hard schedule. If he had, you know, a bunch of Purdue's and he had nothing but Northwestern and nothing but Rutgers on the schedule, I don't think anybody would be satisfied if he 10-2'd his way into the playoff with that. I think this is a scenario. I think this is a prove it year. And ultimately, I think he does. I think they make it to the college football playoffs.
0: They've got to. They have to. They have to. And the point you make about Gary Patterson, I think, is key. I love Gary Patterson in that spot. One last thought then. Who's under more pressure, do you think? Lincoln Riley or Steve Sarkisian, given how absolutely loaded they are? And you're not going to have Arch any longer than this year.
9: Man, it's a hell of a question. I mean, I think it's Texas and Steve Sarkisian because it just seems like year after year they're knocking on the door. Year after year they're right there. They had it with Quinn Ewers. They've got it again with Arch, and they kind of fell short last year of what people thought they could be. They got a tough schedule, though. I mean, they get it started in week two with Ohio State. Their conference schedule isn't easy, but they went out and they, of course, retained their quarterback. He had no option but to come back. They got better running backs out of the portal. They revamped that whole offensive line. Will Muschamp in at D.C.? There aren't very many excuses, and I think that this is going to be a critical year. I think it's a national championship appearance where people start to feel really weird about Sark down there in Austin.
0: Yeah, they are absolutely loaded. That game's only a couple of weeks off. Joshua Perry won a national championship at Ohio State. Also, you can watch him on NBC Sports. He's a college football analyst there. Big 10 countdown tomorrow, 2:30 p.m. Eastern, before USC takes on San Jose State. My dude, great job. Really nice to have you on the show, man. I appreciate that. We have to do that again soon.
9: Let's do it. I appreciate you having me, man.
0: That was great. Joshua Perry joining us. Really good job. Really good stuff. It is so good to talk ball, isn't it? All right. When we come back, we are open the rest of the way, sort of. I'm not open to anything the rest of the way. When I say we're open the rest of the way, what I mean is I've done the two interviews. So still ahead, Albie's Week That Was, ATP. I want to talk about my favorite social media post of the week, which involves a jungle legend. And these are the moments when, like, social media is just so toxic and so gnarly, but then sometimes so awesome. This, to me, was an awesome moment. To me. And I'll have that when we come back.
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1: All right, welcome back. Checking out some new friends and some old friends in the chat. I love it. Gets all that. Listen, what I want to talk about, though, is something I saw this week, and I'm calling this. I don't do this. This is not like a segment, post of the week, but I found the post of the week. The post of the week, the social media post of the week, belongs to none other than jungle legend Peter McNeely. You know that name. I know you know the drop. So I'm going to get to the post momentarily, but first let me give you a quick refresher in case you don't remember. You know, the icon, McMeat. Peter McNeely, he was the first dude that promoters put in front of Mike Tyson upon Mike's release from jail. Of course, the thinking was, let's put a clubber or a tomato can in front of Mike when Mike gets out. It was a complete setup. A complete setup. A dude to get his face shattered to start to rebuild the Mike hype machine. I mean, it was a joke.

0: for the rest of his life. He knew. The only question was, would he survive in order to spend any of that cash? Because it was a complete joke and a spectacle, and the entire world knew it, except for McNeely. Or maybe our dude did know. Maybe he was in on the joke, because this guy played it perfectly leading up to the fight. Taking it all personally, hearing what everybody was saying about him, talking all this ish. I mean, saying crazy bleep leading up to the fight, like, I'm going to wrap Mike Tyson in a cocoon of horror. End of quote. He said that prior to the fight. He said lots of things prior to the fight. We all know he said this prior to the fight.
1: Irish Hurricane Peter McNeely.
2: Keep laughing. Keep laughing. Real funny, huh? If any one of you doesn't respect me or what I'm doing or what I've been doing for the last 3 months since we've been announced, and going against a guy like this, you have a big dump in your pants.
0: Talk to him, Peter.
2: I'm Hurricane Peter McNeely from Medfield, Mass. On Saturday night, watch me kick Tyson's ass.
0: Yeah!
2: But if you haven't made your pay-per-view arrangements yet, make them soon. Because remember what happens when I wrap you in my cocoon.
0: My man, drop that mic. This dude was incredible. And look at Mike. If you're watching on the stream, damn, Mike. Mike looks menacing at that point. Now, we remember when Mike got out of prison, Mike was nowhere near the fighter that he was when he went into prison, but still dangerous. And if you're looking at him right there, dude, he looks menacing and scary. And McNeely, look at his act. Look at the junk that he was talking. So I want to give him this. One, funny as hell. Two, how great is it to match the video to the famous dump in the pants audio, finally?
2: You have a big dump in your pants.
0: Even better with the video. But I want to give this guy this. I went to a number of Tyson fights back in the day, especially when Mike was at the peak of his powers. I'm telling you, I would see other heavyweights, not guys like that. Club fighters, tomato cans. I mean, other ranked heavyweights who look like they were going to take a big dump in their pants when they got in the ring with Mike. They look like they were going to cry. Like they were pissing down their legs. Urine was sliding down their leg. So, not McMeat, though. This psycho runs right across the ring to start the fight. Look at him. Are you seeing this on the stream? He runs across the ring to start the swing on Mike. And, of course, Mike caught him 10 seconds into that fight, and he slept that dude. Like, my dude's dead. Mike just committed murder. Mike is going back to prison. Mike just murdered a guy, and we saw it all. We all saw it.
3: 2 minutes in my world, bitch.
0: But then, no, this dude gets up. This dude gets up. And he's not just taking a dive and running with the paycheck. This dude is actually trying to earn that money while risking his life. And then Mike catches him again with an uppercut. And McNeely looks like he's dead for a second time in about a minute. Just ripping shots to the body in the uppercut. So what happens is he goes down again, and then his manager trainer, knowing that he's about to witness a killing, because this dude, incredibly, is not afraid of Mike, or apparently not afraid to die, he runs into the ring, the trainer, the manager, and because the guy runs into the ring, McNeely ultimately gets DQ'd. So there was all this hype, and all this lead up, and everybody's pissed. This is how it was back in the day with pay-per-views and all the money, and then the fight got stopped. And everybody's pissed, but nobody should be surprised. I mean, you buy tickets to the circus, that's what you get. What do you get at the circus? You get freaks, you get carnies, and you get McMeat. But I want to be clear about this. That dude was not afraid. That dude was not afraid of Mike and had enough pride that he seemingly was willing to die in the ring that night, which is more than I can say for some other dudes that I saw that did have urine running down their legs when Mike stepped between.

0: the ropes back in the day. Look at this dude. He ran right across the ring to engage. So, why do I bring this up? It brings us back to this legendary post that hit the algo that popped up earlier this week. Check this out on Facebook. It reads, Hurricane Peter McNeely, there he is now, present day, on Facebook, and his post, quote, my home I own from fighting Mike Tyson August 19th, 1995. And what I have to say to that is, hell yeah, Pete. Hell yes, Pete. Legend. Hell yeah. I love that that dude got himself a lottery ticket, did not burn through the cash, understood probably, I'm never, ever going to get a payday like this ever again. Bought himself a house, I don't know, built the house, bought a house, I don't know, but still lives in that house. And then on that night, showed no fear. Showed no fear and gave us In the Jungle one of the greatest sound bites ever. And the chowd across the glass loves it because he's a chowd. You're right, brother. You're right. Anybody who wants to laugh at you or hate on you.
1: Real funny, huh?
0: Real funny, huh? They do have a big dump in their pants.
1: Keep laughing. Keep laughing.
0: Because you lived, look at the picture, on the wall, that's him fighting Mike Tyson. This dude's got the greatest story ever. I fought Mike Tyson. And he got a house. And he lived to talk about it. And he didn't take a big dump in his pants. And I don't care what anybody says, bro. You earned it. Even if it only lasted like 89 seconds and everybody was pissed. You did it, bro. You stood in front of Mike Tyson. And I know most of you clones would be like, yeah, Rome, so would I. So would I for that amount of money. Yeah, I don't know that you would. And by the way, nobody picked you. They picked him. And this dude got a house out of it. And I'm looking at his face. Never the most handsome guy anyway. But bro's still there. Good on you, man. Great social post. Best social post I've seen in a minute. Respect, dude.
1: Hurricane Peter McNeely from Medfield, Mass.
0: On okay, Saturday all right. Night, so he did self-gloss himself, but we're going to allow that.
1: Yeah.
0: Let's hear that rhyme again, if you don't mind. Who is it? Where are you from? What are you going to do?
1: Peter McNeely from Medfield, Mass. On Saturday night, watch me kick Tyson's ass.
0: That's fire, man. Straight fire.
1: But if you haven't made your pay-per-view arrangements yet, make them soon. Because remember what happens when I wrap you in my cocoon.
0: Like that dude is going to wrap Mike Tyson in his cocoon. But again, he didn't cower. Ran across the ring like Conor McGregor before he iced Jose Aldo. Except he wasn't Conor McGregor, he was Peter McNeely. I love it.
1: Ice.
0: My
1: keep
0: man.
1: Laughing.
0: Yo, bro, I'm not laughing. I'm thanking you for the soundbite all these years. And I love that post. I love you saying this is the house that I got from fighting Mike Tyson. My home I own from fighting Mike Tyson. August 19th, 1995. Hell yeah, Pete.
2: Talk to him, Peter.
0: Talk to him, Peter.
1: You're real funny, huh?
0: This is so funny. A lot of you didn't know what that was. At Daily Row on the chat, quote, I did not know. That was the dump in the pants. Again, one of my favorite
1: pants.
0: Things about us streaming this show and going digital with it is we are matching up the video to the incredible audio when we were a radio show or only a linear cable show. It's so funny, right? How funny is that to see that video after hearing that drop all these years? It's perfect. Old Hoss Radborn, 5900, quote, Peter McNeely is a great orator. Signed, the guy who pre-taped his smack-off call. That was Iggy in Springfield, right, Alvy? Alvy's looking for it. This dude was a legendary caller. Legendary might be strong. But Iggy, listen to this very, very, very, very, very carefully. We have headphones, cans, I have an IFB. I don't know if it will come through on the stream or if it'll come through on your radio, listen very carefully. You can hear the tape start. You can hear the guy push play on his call. Listen.
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3: Hey, Romy, I see where Paul Tagliabue...
0: Okay, and you can hear how the voice changes, too. I see it. What's up, Big? He's like, what's up, pimp? And then there's a pause, and then you hear this... and then right into the tape call. Like, the dude taped his call and just hit play, like on a cassette.
3: What's up, pimp?
2: Talk to me.
3: Hey, Romy, I see where Paul Tagliabue, the Fine Lines president...
0: Hey, Milli Vanilli. Iggy Vanilli? I don't know that we ever heard from Iggy Vanilli ever again after that. But then again, how do you bounce back from that? Steven the 602, quote, dude reading his take. He should have been run. Why are you all going for the easy joke? The convenient joke? Hey, Steven the 602, you know what your problem is? You think that? You believe that? You got a big dump in your pants.
1: You have a big dump in your pants.
0: Hey, Pete, I got your back, bro. I got your back. It was entertaining. We knew that it was what it was, and you were who you were. I think even deep down, you knew who you were, and you knew you'd get a house out of it if you just survived. But you didn't fight to survive. You went running right at that guy. I'm giving this guy credit. Uh-oh. We're rolling through. 2 hours in, and you don't get, or you haven't received what you've wanted. Part two of V's AI slop. If you think I'm going to play that, you get a big dump in your pants.
1: You have a big dump in your pants.
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0: right, into hour number three. It is great to be with you. I am Jim Rome. 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And I mean that. 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If you're not going to use it, I'm not going to pay for it because I have to pay for it. I'm paying those bills. If I don't need phones, well, I need them once a week for the beef, for sure, but keep that in mind. 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Like this guy, Rooster Ain't Gonna Die. Jim, you are too good to us. First, we get the video to go with Chris Forster audio, and now the video for the Take a Dump in Your Pants. Thanks
1: yeah,
0: much.
1: Take a dump in your pants.
0: You're welcome. You're welcome. I just needed a platform and an outlet, and I've got lots of those. As I mentioned, the Rome TV channel has 8. And then on YouTube, YouTube is still the very best way to watch the program on the internet. Like, if you want to watch it on TV, on any of those other platforms, you can. But if you want to watch the show on the internet, just go to our YouTube channel. Easy. Very easy to do. And you can participate in chat, as a lot of you are. In addition to that, there's other reaction. Oh, look at this guy. All right, so remember we had that doctor who showed up midweek? And he said, hey, Rome, I've been listening for 30 years and watching, but I've never had any reason to participate. But I need to know, when are you going to play V's AI slop? Because I need to know so I can be front and center and my patients can wait. I'm like, come on, doc. You're not making patients wait for that slop. And then he responded a second time. I'm like, now, all right, so you've gone 30 years without ever responding, and now you've responded twice in 2 days. And I said, first of all, I'm skeptical that you're a doctor. And when I say I'm skeptical that you're a doctor, I'm calling bull crap on you being a doctor. You're not a doctor, all right? You can't just show up and chat with Dr. G371 underscore whatever. Picks or it didn't happen. Now look at this guy. Greetings, Jim. You said picks or it didn't happen. Well, here I am, signed Dr. G. Well, let's see, Doc.
2: Here we are.
0: Okay, I don't see you. I see some swabs. I see some tongue depressors. I see a stethoscope. I mean, I could pull that pick off the internet myself. A little closer. Okay, so he probably knew I'd go there. Easily, anybody could lift that off the internet, but there is a note attached. What's it say? Dr. G is here and ready for part two of V's video. Run it, Jim. Bro, how do I know, respectfully, no disrespect to a janitor, how do I know that's not some janitor working some office building pretending to be a doctor who just lifted a post-it note and wrote that? Doc, I need to know. It could be a patient. It could be a janitor. It could be anybody. I don't see you. I don't see video. I need more. Pics or it didn't happen actually is not enough documentation. Still not sold that you're a doctor and you're making your patients wait because you want to hear VI or V in his AI slop. Still not buying it. Oh, look who I found. Check her out. War Lady Clones. 49er Girl is in. At Niner Girl. Quote, I'm back at Jim Rome. This dude allegedly impersonated a 49er to prey on women. We do not claim him. We're called the faithful, not the fraudful. And the security helmet he carried everywhere. If your entire identity requires a helmet as supporting documentation, maybe the helmet isn't security, it's Exhibit A. You can fake an identity, but you cannot fake faithful. Pray for us. Bang, bang. We don't know that man, gang. Listen, first of all, good to see you, 49er.
3: War Lady Clones.
0: I said at the very end of the take, I'm not saying the Niners have anything to do with this themselves. I'm not saying they're connected to it. I'm not saying they even had any knowledge of it. I'm saying it's another bad look. It's another bad look for you, Bang Bang Gang. It's been a bad, bad week. Your owner, your impersonator, your coach. A lot of bad things going on. I just want to know what the hell is going on there. But she is back. Yeah, I'm not blaming that on the team. I'm just saying another bad look. Bad optics. Bad optics. But welcome home. Okay. This dude's been pushing hard for an anniversary that is not an anniversary. I'm not celebrating it. V and the Fees got it in his head that my iconic great equalizer take was 20 years ago this week. Ionic. And that he thinks that I'm going to have a special tomorrow. Like I'm going to bring back the Scrub Saturday to celebrate this anniversary. There is no anniversary. I'm not celebrating the anniversary. You know why? It wasn't really that iconic. It was just another take. I've had millions of takes. I even didn't even remember the take. I denied the take until What's-His-Face played tape of it and said, yeah, you said that, Rome. I'm like, I didn't say
1: diarrhea.
0: That. I said, if I said it, don't you think I would remember saying it? I never said that. And homeboy said, oh yeah, really? And push play. I'm like, damn, I did say that. That is me. Anyway. All right, got it, Albie. Anyway, V thinks that it's the best thing I've ever done. It's V's favorite take. And V says, Jimothy, it's 20 years. We're celebrating that anniversary. You know you are. You know you're going to do a special Saturday edition of The Jungle commemorating that iconic take. Bro, no way in hell I bring back the Scrub Saturday. Not for that take, not for you, not for anybody, not for anything. I'm just not. I mean, isn't it bad enough that I went from 5 hours to 4 hours to 3 hours, and my plan was to go to 2 hours, then to 1 hour, and then a Rome minute? But that never happened. I stalled out at three and then added a freaking fourth. You think I'm going to bring back the Scrub Saturday for this? Not happening. So V, I know I'm doing a lot of talking about this. V creates this AI slop and sent it to us. And it was really pretty mortifying. And I'm looking at it, and I'm
2: holy
0: like,
2: holy crap!
0: Hell no, that. That.
2: No way, seriously?
0: No, but it was so wild, crap. Even for AI, that I'm like, all right, this will be the one time I give you clones what you want. But don't get used to it, because I'm not going to make a habit of it. So I do it, and I play it, and V's like, it's still not enough. V's like, Jimothy, why didn't you play part two? Oh, I know. You're saving part two for Friday, leading into the special that you're having on Saturday. All right, now that we're up to date, there will be no special on Saturday, and I have no intention of playing part two, and I've seen it. But there he is. He's on the phones. He will not let it go. All right, V. All right, V. I'll bring that up. We go to Menifee, V in the Fee, the artist behind the AI slop that I played for you clones earlier this week, that other fake doctor, like that fake AI, wants me to play. V, what's going on, my brother?
3: Scrub Saturday show, more like Mud Saturday show, am I right, Jim?
0: You're not right, my guy. You are not right about any of this, but here you are. Here you are, bro. What exactly, not that I don't know, what exactly is on your mind today, V?
3: Well, Jimothy, you know, you're my brother. Regardless, you are my brother, and I'm here to make the show better. So I have a proposition to say to you. If I did a call right now, straight sports take, and it got racked, would you consider playing part two of that video?
0: Okay, see, here's the thing, dude. My problem with you, V, is most of your stuff is crap and diarrhea, but I know you have it in you to get racked anytime you want. So you put that in a very, very good way, what I consider, because if it's binary, if it's like, if I get racked, will you play it? The answer is no, because V, I know you, dude. You probably will get racked. All right, V, if you get racked.
3: How often I got racked, dude? I don't know. It's been a while.
0: Yeah, but when you know, because you don't want to get racked. If you wanted to get racked, you would always get racked. You don't want to get racked.
3: The football game is hard, dog.
0: This racking game is not hard, dog, for you. All right, here's our deal. I will do this because we are brothers somehow. If you get racked, I will consider it, but I will not promise it. But you have to get racked, and only for consideration.
3: Only for consideration. Okay, okay, sounds good. For my consideration. Okay.
0: Consideration.
3: No diarrhea stuff. No Jed York at his erectional rub station. Nothing like that. Just straight sports. Okay?
0: That's it.
3: Okay. Well, yesterday at the end of the show, we were talking about our Vikings and J.J. McCarthy. And right now, I don't know if you know this, Jim, but the J.J. Truthers, a.k.a. Michigan Man, have infiltrated Skull Nation. And they're all over the media, all over X, saying this. The Vikings felled J.J. None of it's on J.J. The Vikings felled him. And quoting KFC with the organizations fell young quarterbacks. Young quarterbacks don't fail. Really, the Vikings and KOC failed him. Okay, okay. J.J. had the best rookie situation ever. J.J. is the only rookie to step into a 14-win team with a loaded offense, a loaded defense, and the best freaking receiver in the NFL. And he still sucked ass. And you know how hard it is to make Justin Jefferson look bad? He had the worst season of his career because of you, J.J. They're acting like this guy got drafted by the Browns or the Jets and just went straight into the tank because the team was ass. This is the exact opposite of that. The entire team is loaded, and he was ass. And then to blame KOC, which is an absolute joke. I mean, KOC made it work with Nick Mullins. Nick freaking Mullins had 300-yard games with KOC. With Josh Dobbs, KOC made it work. Heck, even Carson Wentz last year with one elbow, it worked. Which is why J.J. Ass is now splitting reps with him. And they want to stop. And this, too, Michigan Man is trying to say this. Stop comparing him to Sam Darnold. This is not Sam Darnold. Even though Darnold just left, we got rid of Sam Darnold for J.J. So I won't do that. But I'll compare J.J. to someone else. Bo Nix, who is the guy we should have drafted. A pick after J.J. McCarthy. And by the way, Nix was in a worse offense. Not the same talent that J.J. had. And he balled the F out. And let's not pretend if he didn't break his foot, it would have been Bo Nix versus Sam Darnold in the Super Bowl. Let me say it again. Bo Nix versus Sam Darnold. Two guys the Vikings miss out on for you, J.J. McCarthy. But you don't want us to take any blame to you. You think we failed you. That's a freaking joke, man. So, look, I hope Kyler Murray balls out. J.J., you're probably going to have a good game tonight, and all the Michigan men are going to come out saying, see, look, look, he's going off against the third string. Look, look, look what he can do. But it's too late, man. It's time for you, Kyler. Kyler, take the reins and get to the Super Bowl. Be in the fee for your consideration. Out.
0: All right. So our deal was, if he did a straight sports take and he got racked, would I consider playing the second part of his AI slop? All right. The first part. Did he get racked for a straight sports take? Yes.
1: Racked
0: him.
1: Yes,
0: of course. This is what I always say about this guy. He's like, hey, man, this racking game is hard, dog. No, it's not, V. V, you could get racked every single time. And I'm not even saying you have to go straight sports take every single time. You can mix in some of your other nonsense.
1: That rapping game is hard, dog.
0: You can mix in your erectional Jed Pork angle if you want. This dude's really, really good at it. He just wants to be in the mud. He wants to blow mud. He likes when other people blow mud. So that's my problem with my brother, VV. So the first half of it, yes, rack the take. Really
1: rack
0: strong
1: him.
0: Viking take. It's not our Vikings, but a strong Viking take. And I love what he said about how Michigan Man has infiltrated X and others and saying it's not JJ's fault. JJ did not fail the Vikings. The Vikings failed JJ, which is utter bullshit. JJ's not that good. He's splitting reps with Carson Wentz. Anyway, I agree with literally everything he just said. So, first half of that, you got racked. Here's what I'll do, V.
1: Rack him.
0: I'm not even saying no. I'm not saying yes. I'm not saying no. I'm saying I will consider it during this break. I will consider whether or not to play your AI slop in its entirety. We've already seen part one. Part two. I'm actually going to get with the team because in its entirety, it runs like 2.5 minutes. We don't run anything that runs 2.5 minutes, much less your slop. But you're still in the game, V. You played that right. You played that smart. You made it better. You brought something to it other than that garbage.
1: Garbage!
0: So I will consider it. 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

0: Albie always picks the exact right time to drop Metallica. Friday, going through hour three. If you can hear it. I know some of you can't hear it. All right, so I have not made my decision. I'm still, quote, considering it. I thought that V handled that very, very well, though. V's smart. Like, he doesn't always act smart, but he's smart. He knows. If he had just come and just kept hammering away with lame Chan Ho fart references, he'd have no shot. But he's like, all right. I come with a proposition. I can make it better. If I do this, will you give us and give me what I want? Well played. So I'm thinking about it. Let me see some reaction. Here's my gal, Gail. Gail in Valencia. What up, Gail? Gail writes, you know, normally I like to stay above the fray. Well, unless it has something to do with Bella. That being said, ever since I saw Alex Hardy blasting rails in V's home video, AI slop, I can't fight this feeling. There are more gems awaiting us. So please give the clones what you know they want, and may it be the XR4 Ti dancing on your desk, all high on shrooms. War Another Day in Paradise, a.k.a. SB. It is one of the best places ever, Gail.
1: War Lady Clone.
0: 805, baby. She's in Santa Barbara. Okay. I mean, that's something I have to think about. Gail does stay above the fray unless it involves, quote, half face. Hey, Bella. What up? But even Gail in Valencia wants it. What else do we have here? Looking at the chat. Super chat. Wow. Another Gail. Not the same Gail. Gail Cahoon 2922. Quote, I want to see Alex Hardy doing rails off Peppermint Patty. Please give the clones what they want. Their weekend depends on it. Wow. Rails would... Body shots off Peppermint Patty. Didn't want any of that. Another super chat. Andrew Waldron, R4F. Rome, I want to see the second V in the fee. Drinks on me. I don't need your drinks. I'm the one making the decision. I don't need your drinks. Dan Perez, 8604. Why say no? When it feels so good to say yes. See, that's the thing, dude. It doesn't feel so good to say yes. That's my whole point of this whole thing. Anybody else want to weigh in? As I'm trying to make this decision in real time. All right, here's the thing. I've already played the first half of this. Just some background. This is graphic and disturbing. I want you to know before I do this, so you have a way to get out. You can bail on this. This is graphic and disturbing. This video is graphic in nature. If you're listening on the radio, it will definitely water it down. You could probably follow it, but you won't see it. Alvin is giving you the warning right now. V and the fee, Rome, whatever you decide, I respect. Just know there's a part three holiday special coming this fall and winter. This dude. V created some AI slop to commemorate the 20th anniversary of my Great Equalizer take.
2: Diarrhea.
0: I played the first half. I survived it. I didn't get fired. I was done. And then V hit me with, bro, Timothy, you forgot the second half. All right. You've all been warned. You asked for it. You asked for it. This is graphic in nature. This is freaking absurd. This is disturbing. This is the very definition of AI slop. I did not produce it. I did not commission it. I have freaking nothing to do with it. And of course, if this boomerangs, I wear it. Not V. What's going to happen to V? He's going to get fired from a job that he doesn't have? All right. You asked for it. This is V and his celebration of the anniversary of what he considers the greatest take in the jungle. His AI slop with all of his favorite things. Go ahead, Lorne. Play it.
2: Welcome to the Great Equalizer Show. My first guest is none other than the legend, Chan Ho Fart. Chan Ho, my man, number one, thanks for being here. And more importantly, are you on the toilet right now?
3: I had a lot of diarrhea.
2: Please tell me that you are hitting that with some toilet paper.
3: That's what you want to know? Yeah, I had a lot of diarrhea.
2: Someone get this man a plunger and some Febreze spray ASAP as possible.
3: Yeah, I had an idea and then, Why? Why is it funny?
2: Tommy, my man, you're telling me you're ready for our next guest? Jim, you'll never believe this, but we got coming into the studio the icon Najee freaking Davenport. Holy crap! No way, seriously? No, literally, holy crap. Najee Davenport in studio. Najee, we are ready for you, bro. Oh, look at that. He's ready.
4: Davenport. Davenport, Davenport. Davenport. Davenport.
2: Well, that's the best part of this show, man. It's real. It's authentic. Nothing is generated, and you never know what you're going to get.
5: Hey, Jim, great to see you.
6: Brought a little snack.
2: Whoa, OJ and Mama Cass, welcome.
5: You never know what you'll get.
6: That's the best part.
2: So, how was the studio tour?
6: Well, Jim, in honor of Diarrhea Day, I absolutely destroyed your studio toilet. The smell in there can kill a maggot.
2: You did what?
6: You're welcome.
2: Alex Hardy, put the suit on and go clean up that toilet.
6: Best believe I freckled that toilet, Alex.
7: Be safe.
8: This is ridiculous.
6: What are you doing?
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5: This sando is kind of big. Want me to slice it up?
4: Cut it, OJ. Cut it, OJ.
9: Come on, cut it, OJ. Cut it, OJ.
6: Mmm, delicious. Ah, I'm choking! Help!
9: Whoa, she's falling!
10: The floor is cracking
9: floor.
10: Because she's so fat.
9: The ceiling is coming down!
0: V? You can go ahead and stop producing part three. Okay, so he freezes the last frame on Alvin burning a package of condoms.
11: Burning.
0: What's that got to do with anything at all? Did you see when Mama Cass fell down? The entire building just fell apart? The floor? She fell through the floor. Wow, V. Do I regret that? So much. So much. That second part was so much worse than the first part. Oh, yeah, that's what you want to do, Lorne. Look at all the ceiling tiles falling down when she hit the deck. And the floor shattering. Okay, if you're listening on Westwood One or Sirius XM and you're not seeing this, be grateful. And don't tell me I did not warn you. I told you it was graphic in nature. I told you it would be absurd and reprehensible. And I knew I'd regret it, and I do.
2: Alex Hardy, put the suit on and go clean up that toilet.
0: That too. I regret all of that. The second half was so much worse than the first. Reaction? Did I make a terrible, terrible choice? Let's see what we got here. Stranger, quote, V has done himself proud here. How will he top this masterpiece? It's very tasteful, by the way. Yeah, it's none of those things. And don't encourage this guy. Don't encourage him or challenge him to top his, quote, masterpiece. There was nothing tasteful about that. That was not a masterpiece, and believe me, he probably already has. He's probably already done it. At Aaron 016, what did those condoms do to you?
11: Burning.
0: This guy, Rick and Chico. Rick, we covered this the first time, but you're right, and I was going to reset it. Everybody's voice is the same. LOL. That's true.
9: Davenport.
0: I sort of sound like me, but Alvin should not sound anything like me, and Alvin sounds exactly like me. And so does Alex, and so does Tom.
9: Davenport.
0: Everybody's voice is the same. Craig Drebbit, 9884, quote, 8-28-26, a day that will live in infamy. Agree. Strongly agree. At War Vet, the whole idea is preposterous. How does AI not reject such a thing outright? I don't know how the robots work, dude. I've never created anything on AI. I do not know. I agree
6: you
0: with you.
6: You did what? You're welcome.
0: Obviously, they don't reject anything, right? If you could create something like that with AI, what would it reject? I'm terrified to even imagine what you can do if you can do that. All right, we'll break. I really need a break to kind of regroup and reset. I need some ATPs. Ask the pros. Alvy is working on his week that was. And go ahead and react to that if you want. One last segment when we come back.
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Eric in the South Side, ATP. Hi, Jim. You thinking it'll be a 42 and cigar kind of night after number two? Thanks. No, bro, neither. Neither. You know what? I've been off the 42. I've kind of moved off the 42. And by kind of moved off, I've really been off the 42. Haven't had any interest in the 42.

0: He's almost there. He moved all his stuff in, but not his cat. So he's finishing off the month and his rent in Madison. I think Jake actually moves on Monday. I think Monday officially he is in Brooklyn. So that would be that. Thanks for checking in. In terms of us, do we have any plans on going there anytime soon? Sadly, no. But Dodger Jano and Brooklyn Jake are going to take a vacation, a European vacation, next month, in fact. Jake's going to already be there, and Jano is going to meet up with Jake in Switzerland and Spain. Jimmo is going to meet up with all of you right damn here. But the two of them are going to have that vacation. Brian and Barstow, this is for you, Alex. Roll. My question is for Alex. As a child, how did you end up in L.A.? Signed, Brian and Barstow.
1: Hey, Jim.
0: Hey, Brian. Child. Hey, Child. How'd you end up here?
1: Chasing the dream. I wanted to do something in entertainment, and as great as Boston is as a place to grow up and live, limited options. So had spent a semester away from school in L.A., thought I'll skip one New England winter, and now it's been over a dozen.
0: I got a question for you. So I've always said this, that my family, because I am half chowed, they don't leave. And the ones that try to leave get their asses dragged right back. And some have tried to escape. Luckily, my father did escape, or I think I would have grown up there too.

It's time again for the Ralph Black Coaches Connection on FM 94.7 with your host, John Mike McCall, and a gang of experts. 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

0: And welcome to the Ralph Black Coaches Connection, once again, live from Hook's Barbecue here in Troy. And y'all need to come on in and get your orders in, because it's a little thin crowd right now, so you won't have to wait real long. You can come in and get your order in and decide what you want to eat for supper tonight. And then hang around and listen to the Ralph Black Coaches Connection with the crew here. I've got Bart Snyder with me, Clark Boutwell, Robin Snyder as well, Mike. Gang of experts, as we so loosely call them. But we got a expert with us tonight. We got our guest prognosticator tonight, and we've got none other than David Miller, our Liberty National Insurance agent.
1: You know what about Mr. David? He come in with these orange and black ink pens and handed to us.
2: Yeah, I don't need yours anymore. I got one for you.
1: Got a good pen right here.
3: I sure do appreciate it.
2: Throwing yours away.
4: Yeah, I see.
0: We like freebies, David. So.
4: Yes, sir.
0: David's been around for a while with my family because he knew my father-in-law, and they were in Gideon's International together. You've been a Gideon for a long time.
4: Since 88.
0: Yeah, and yes, so sir. You served on the Gideons with my father-in-law.
4: Yes, sir.
0: And I know he valued your friendship as well as I do. And David's the kind of advertiser you'd love to have for your show, because David will call you before the season starts and say, hey, you got me down for football this fall. I want to sponsor high school football this fall.
4: Yes, sir.
0: That's the kind of sponsors you like.
1: That's correct.
0: That you don't have to go out there and beg to sponsor. He's been sponsoring high school football now for 6, 7, 8 years now.
4: Something
0: I know.
4: Like that.
0: Yeah,
4: yes, sir.
0: A long time. And we appreciate you. And that's why we call you and say, come be a guest on the show with us, because we'd love
4: to
0: keep you around. But thanks for doing this tonight.
4: Honored to do it. Thank you for having me.
0: And I know you've done your homework, so you know these teams and these games.
4: So, I'm not so good at picking them, but I.
0: We'll find out. Well, apparently we weren't so good at picking them last week.
3: We weren't very good last week either.
1: Well, we didn't lose out. We did all right.
0: No, we did okay. But let's talk about it for a little bit. But all four of us, myself, Bart, Robin, and Clark, we all went 5-2 last week. We missed two games last week. Everybody on the panel missed the Zion Chapel game. Zion Chapel played Kinston, and I told Bart, as soon as I made that Zion Chapel pick, I might have messed up. I said I should have picked Kinston. I was really leaning towards Kinston just because I know how gritty
1: Rudy Free's
0: teams are. And I was like, you know, this is going to be a really good game right here, and this one could go the other way. And I did.
1: And, you know, we talked about, too, the fact that home field advantage.
0: Yes.
1: And that pretty much led us all to feel like Zion would have that.
0: But Zion Chapel failed at Kinston last week, and then we all missed Goshen at Prattville Christian. That surprised all of us.
1: Yeah,
4: me too.
0: But you never know with the independent schools like Prattville Christian. They can bring players in every year and recruit some guys over to come play for them. And when you got a big school like Prattville in your area and players that realize they may not be a starter on Prattville's team, but they could be a starter somewhere else, they'll transfer and go to a team like Prattville Christian and play, and even get a scholarship to come and play over there. And we talked earlier today with Justin Bateman over at Crenshaw, and he said the CHOOSE Act that is in place right now in Alabama, where if schools aren't performing highly, they can choose to move to another school. He said that's really changing independent high school football as well. A lot of students are using the CHOOSE Act money to go to another school to play. He said, so that's really shaking up independent schools as well.
1: And the way I understand that, they are eligible immediately.
0: Yes, they can play immediately. They don't have to sit out a year.
3: But now I don't know about the AHSAA, because they were against it at first, but I don't know. If they
1: by law, I don't think they get it.
3: That's what I was going to say.
0: I think by law, they're eligible. If the school is underperforming, they can transfer and be eligible.
3: That's what I think. They had a court ruling on it. But
1: the key words are not achieved.
0: Yep.
1: You have to come from a failing school.
0: But Goshen dropped their game last week to Prattville Christian Academy, and we all missed that one as well. Now, our guest last week, Sims Winger at S&K Lawn and Equipment, he went 3-4 last week because he picked Ayrton to beat Blountstown, Florida. And we didn't really know a lot about Blountstown, Florida, but I found out a lot about Blountstown, Florida this week. Bluntstown has been in the last 7 state championship games in Florida.
3: Oh, wow.
0: And we didn't know that.
3: 7 in a row?
0: 7 in a row.
3: And wow.
0: That won 7. That won them all, but yeah. They've been in the championship.
3: That says a lot just being there.
1: Yeah. I've known Brad, Coach Wagner, for a long time that is the head coach there. He's been at Georgia Tech. He was around this area coaching. He was up around Chattanooga as a coach and very successful. Just super great guy. And I got a phone call from him on Thursday. And we talked about it, and he thought that they had a chance. His son is the quarterback. His son is an eighth grade quarterback. And but
0: kind of reminds you of Ayrton a few years ago when they had a Sin boy that was an eighth grade quarterback.
1: And he told me, he said, look, he said, I'm gonna tell you, we have a potential to be very good. He said, but this Ayrton team, I've been watching a lot of film, coach. He said they're very disciplined and a very good looking ball team. I said, well. He said, I know Coach Kilcrease. He said, he'll have them ready. And I know he did, but those Florida schools there are a lot bigger. I salute and commend Coach Kilcrease for what he did right there.
0: Absolutely.
1: You need to play those teams if you're going to make it to that dance, and you want to play them early. You don't want to play them at the end because injury and mentally you can discourage your group.
0: Well, the other game that Sims missed was Elba at Wicksburg. He picked Elba over Wicksburg, and Wicksburg pulled out that victory as well. So Sims went 3-4, and he made it hard for the guest, David. So you're going to have to pick up his slack this week.
3: And Elba came back in that game.
0: Wicksburg jumped
3: out early, if I remember correctly. But Elba came back and made it close towards the end.
0: Yeah. So. But we're going to talk to all the coaches this week because all 11 of our teams are playing in this week one, which is really odd to me because – week zero is how they start their season off.
3: Yeah.
0: I never understand that.
3: I don't understand it.
0: Doesn't
3: either.
0: Make any sense to me. Let's just play 11 weeks. But we're in week one now, the second week of high school football, and we're going to come back in just a moment. The following game, Pike County and Goshen, will be on Friday night on 96.3, and we'll talk to both of those coaches when we return to the Ralph Black Coaches Connection.
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7: Hey, I'm on the phone with Coach Ed Rigby from the Pike County Bulldogs. And Coach, had a real tough match last week against a real seasoned team, the Luverne Tigers. Made a lot of mistakes early, and they capitalized on it, and it shows on the scoreboard. But these mistakes are things that y'all can easily correct, and I think we're going to see a much better Pike County Bulldog team going forward.
8: Yes, you know, and you hit the nail on the head. There are a lot of correctable errors, multiple ones that they capitalize on. You know, they block two punts, they capitalize. You know, we had some snaps go awry and some other things, and they were able to capitalize. That's what a seasoned team does. You know, they can capitalize, and they did. But they're all things that are fixable. We've had 2 days of great practice. They're not the practices of a team that got beat 52-14 the Friday before. It shows a lot of leadership out of our kids and a lot of want to prove it. You know, there's an old saying, you know, kick a man when he's down, give him the incentive to get up. Well, our kids have definitely got up this week. They've gotten up off the mat and practiced hard and absorbed and had great attitudes. So I'm as excited right now as the first day I got hired. I know that our top end is going to be something special. Lord willing, we stay healthy, you know. But our top end is going to be special. You know, I expect big things out of this team. Hey, nobody wants to lose. Nobody wants to lose the way we did. But at the end of the day, I'm excited for the opportunity to see the growth and the development that I know we're going to have over the next, you know, over the season, the course of the season.
7: Well, and I'll be honest, I'm excited to see the growth that Pike County is going to have, too, because I know that you got a group of young boys and athletic boys that are going to be coming around and playing like young men in football here by the end of this season. They're going to be doing great things.
8: Yes, and like I said, we've got some good players. We got to get small, speed and space moving forward. And, things snowball so fast the other night, we didn't have it ever get a chance to get in our offensive rhythm. We want to be able to throw a curveball of being under center and hitting gun and all of that. And as we develop as a team, where we can get where, maybe that's a 50-50 thing there, it'll make us really hard to deal with offensively. And defensively, we were a little light on the edges the other night, but we retooled what we're doing. Now that we kind of know what we have, we've retooled our front. That's obviously not going to work. So we're doing X, Y, Z, and this does. It's looked great for 2 days. Being able to block it up, get the punts off, because we got a good punter. So, yeah, I'm excited. I'm not fazed at all by last Friday night. Not fazed at all.
7: Well, this week you're going to be traveling not far, just down the road to Goshen, and you're taking on a team that is young as well. They got some seniors and some leaders on their offense and defensive lines, but they're still looking for their skill players and their young guys, and they suffered a big defeat this past week too. So they're basically in the same boat the Pike County Bulldogs are coming into this week, and they're going to be looking for a win.
8: Yeah, we're at their place. The last time the two teams met was in 2021. Goshen came out on top of that one. It was a tight game. Goshen came out on top. So it's been sitting there for 5 years, of them, the last time these two teams played, of it being a Goshen victory. So, here we sit with the ability to go over there and, put it all together and have a chance to bring that, the battle of the county back home. Don does a great job, and they'll be prepared. They're a single-wing team. So with that, they shift the whole line and bounce it over, flip it around, And so they kind of make you sit back on your haunches a little bit. And again, it's misdirection. And the old saying, it's easier to trick them than run them over. They're going with that. We got our hands full. We're both 0-1. We both got whooped, in the first game. And so, we're both out there, going to be clawing and fighting to get that first win.
7: Absolutely. Well, Coach, I've been asking everybody this week, tell me something about your team that surprised you this week that you were pleasantly surprised about.
8: How they showed up at work Monday and Tuesday. A lot of times when you get, beat like that, especially out of the hole when the expectations are so high, that, it's easy to duck your head and like, well, here we go, we're not going to be very good and all that. No, we're preaching, hey, you eat an elephant one bite at a time. But, hey, let's eat bites and look up at the enemy 9-1. Let that be the last loss. But it starts with one. We got to get one win. Goshen's the opponent that we got Friday that we're going to try to get that on.
7: Well, let me throw this out at you too, Coach. Looking at your roster, I see a player on the roster with a K and a P next to his name, kicker and punter. That's it. I mean, how long has it been in Pike County since they had somebody on their roster listed as just a kicker? But you got one, and he did a great job Friday night. I was very pleasantly surprised. He's a good kicker.
8: Well, we've got two more. We've got two more that'll actually dress this week. They've been with us the whole time. They'll dress this week. So we got three kickers. They all have different things that they do well. We got one that's really good at kickoff, one that's really good at punt, one that's really good at exploit field goal. And they all have their own thing. They work great together. They're all real close friends. And, man, I was watching them kick today. We have come so far in the last few weeks. And but we'll have all of them, healthy and ready to rock this Friday.
7: Absolutely. You'll need them with Goshen's great kicker that they've got as well. So I'm looking forward to the kicking matchup, the special teams, and seeing these two offenses go at it on Friday night.
8: Yeah, Friday night can't get here fast enough. It really can't. It can. And like I say, they're a great group of folks. In Goshen, we're in the same county. We all know each other. And, it's funny because, going over scout, I'll go, okay, 28 is this tight end. He's not big, but man, he's got guts and heart. And they'll yell his name out. Oh, that's so-and-so. All right, we got 72 right here. He's going to be the right tackle. He looks to be by this. Oh, that's so-and-so. They all know each other. The kids are yelling it out.
7: Oh, yeah, they know each other, and a lot of them even go to church together on Sunday as well.
8: They all know each other.
7: Well, it's going to be a great matchup, and we want to encourage everybody to come out to Goshen and watch this game. And if you can't, listen to it on WTBF. It'll be our 96.3 game of the week this week, our Pike County game. So tune into that as well if you can't get to the game. But we're looking for a great matchup, Coach, and I want to wish you the best of luck and hope
8: Thank
7: you come
8: you
7: away
8: so
7: with
8: much.
7: That big Bulldog victory.
8: Amen. All right, y'all have a blessed night. Thank you so much.
7: Hey, guys, that's Coach Ed Rigby, the head coach of the Pike County Bulldogs. Thank you, Coach.
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10: Hey, I'm on the phone with Coach Don Moore from the Goshen Eagles. And, Coach, game just didn't go your way last week. You had a lot of positives in the game, but the scoreboard just didn't seem to reflect that at the end of the game. Tell us a little bit about how your team played last week.
11: I mean, I think at times we played really hard and really well, and other times we didn't.
12: They're going into the game. We're young, skill-wise, inexperienced as well with game stuff. And like I said before, the only way to get that experience is to play games. You know, so we made some mistakes early on that hurt us, and you know, we got behind the eight ball pretty quick, and it's just tough to come back from something like that, especially when, you know, Prattville Christian's gotten a lot better. I know in the past they haven't been as good, but they are a pretty good football team, you know, so you know, when you do those things with good football teams, you know, it's kind of hard to come back from.
10: And we talked last week, you said, you know, your skill players are the young part of your team, your linemen are the senior part of your team, I guess, you know, the more experienced part of your team, but it just shows you how important those skill players are, I guess.
12: Oh, yeah, it is. You know, we had some injuries and things that happened to us earlier in the week, last week, that we had to play some other guys that, you know, that were their backups, but, you know, again, hadn't had a whole lot of reps, so they did a great job for us. You know, obviously everybody made some mistakes, but, you know, they did exactly what we asked them to do. And, you know, hopefully that helps us in the future, you know, to have some depth there. So, you know, we're dealing with some injuries again this week. So it's going to be another one of those type games with depth-wise.
10: Yeah, and it's the time of the season where you got to protect your players in these non-region games that you've got, because you got to have them for region play coming up in the next few weeks.
12: Right. Every game we go play, we want to go win, obviously. But you also, in the back of mind, you know, you got to try to conserve the guys if you can. And, you know, because region play is a huge thing, and our region's really tough this year. It's not like it has been in the past. We got to come out, we got to play. And the only way to get better is to play and practice with intent. That's one of the things that we've been talking about this week, is practicing with intent to be better.
10: Well, and you're playing a team, a rivalry-type team, Pike County. And they're coming off a loss this week, too, a big loss as well to a very good Lou Verne team this week. So they're going to be looking to right the ship as well. So you're going to have a big task on your hand this week with Pike County.
12: Oh, yeah. Their skill guys are really good. Their offensive line is big. You know, the quarterback's really elusive. He's got a really good arm, got great vision. I see why they praise him so much over there. He's a really good player. Their running back runs the ball really hard. You know, so we got to do a better job of tackling and containing and being in coverage, knowing what our assignment is and executing it to the best of our ability. You know, at times we didn't do that this past week. So those are things that we're looking for. They also get into a double tight, like a slot T formation. That's also really tricky to defend. So they got a good, offensively, they have a good scheme on what they do.
10: Absolutely. And it's going to be a tough game for you this week, like we said, but it will be at home this week. So that's got to make you feel a little bit better. You get to take them on at home.
12: Yes, sir, it does. You know, our kids are going to be excited either way, just because, you know, it is Pike County. It's at home. It's our first home game. So I look forward to hopefully using that energy early to get us in a good situation early.
10: Well, we will be at Goshen this week. We're going to come and cover the game on Friday night between the Goshen Eagles and the Pike County Bulldogs. So we're looking forward to the contest as well. And, Coach, I just want to wish you the best of luck as you do take on Pike County this week. And a non-region game, but it's a good one. It's a cross-county rivalry, so we're looking forward to this matchup.
12: Yes, sir. I appreciate it. Thank you.
10: Hey, guys, that's Coach Don Moore from the Goshen Eagles.
0: And we're back. And folks, you're missing out if you ain't here tonight, but the crowd's starting to pick up in here a little bit, and They just brought our food to us, so.
4: Wow.
1: Look at you. He always is picking at Robin about what he's eating.
3: I heard him. I heard what he ordered. I didn't say nothing over there.
0: I had a big lunch today.
3: I didn't say nothing.
1: I've never known you not to get anything that wasn't big when it comes to
0: eating. That's true. That's true. But I did. I got the salad tonight, chicken salad at that. I don't know that I've ever come into Hooks and ordered chicken.
1: Robin is right. That chicken is very. Well, there's nothing here that isn't good.
0: I'm a big pork guy, and I always get the pork.
1: I'm trying a pork potato.
0: That's good. I get that a lot.
1: It looks good.
0: But I'm trying to yard bird tonight. Robin?
3: Yeah, I hear y'all. Y'all be giving me trouble if it was me.
0: What did you order, Robin? I don't see you. I didn't get anything.
3: I'm on a diet. No, I got ribs. It's over here.
0: I'm saying, man. I don't believe that. He got the ribs. It looks like Clark got the pork plate.
1: Robin skipped lunch today because he knew he was coming to Hooks.
3: I sure did.
0: I know he got ribs.
4: I was following Robin's lead.
0: They look good, too.
4: Yes, sir.
0: But anyway, Robin, tell us about this matchup, Pike County and Goshen.
3: Well, both of these teams, unfortunately, had tough first games of the season. Of course, we all know what Lou Verne's got. We're not real sure what Prattville Christian has because we don't know a lot about them. And that's the bad thing about this part of the season is – when you start out the season, you really don't know what one team has or one team doesn't have. I did hear from some people that part of Goshen's challenge is the fact that they're going to have a young offensive line. And I go back to what we talked about against Brantley and Lou Verne, and I'm just a true believer that, you know, whoever has the best offensive and defensive line will end up winning and losing the game, and I'm afraid Pike County's gonna have a little bit better offensive and defensive line, so I'm gonna have to go with the Bulldogs on this one.
0: All righty, Clark.
4: You would call on me after I just got that first bite of bread there.
0: You knew it was coming.
4: You know, one of the interesting things about Goshen, you know, this year they're in 2A Region 3, and I don't think they had a winner last week in that region.
0: Really?
4: And,
3: Cottonwood won.
4: Cottonwood.
3: Yeah.
4: And Cottonwood Bears.
3: It says Region 2.
4: Yeah, it's in Region 2. Okay. There were 1, 2, 3, 4, 5, 6, 7 teams played in that region. Highland Home did not. Of course, they were off last week. And out of all that bunch of Cottonwood Bears, look like they're going to be back on in their winning ways this year. I just really can't see Ed Rigby's team dropping another one. I think I'm going to have to go with the Pike County Bulldogs.
3: Well, look, Clark, before with the next picker picks, we could have just picked the team wearing purple, and we probably would have won either way. They're both purple. And
4: I've never thought about that. That's the common color for Pike County schools.
3: It is. Of course, Goshen's purple and gold, and Pike County's purple and gray.
0: Well, David, what do you think about this matchup?
13: Yes, sir. I've known Coach Moore at Goshen for a while, and I know him well, but I know who he is. He was down at Dale County for several years. And wife used to be a principal at one time over at Brantley. And of course, got to meet Coach Rigby, and he's a master salesperson, isn't he?
0: Yeah, he is.
13: It's hard to pick against either one of them, so I'm going to pick four, Pike County.
0: You're picking?
13: Pike County.
0: Pike County. All right.
13: Yes, sir.
0: Bart.
1: Well, I'm going to go with what Robin just said. I'm going to pick the team in purple.
13: Yes, sir.
0: That ain't going to fly tonight.
1: I know. I tell you, it's going to be a good ball game when you look at this right here. Well, Goshen's strength in talking to folks was their front, defensive front, and linebackers. They did a good job there. Kind of struggled a little bit in the defensive backfield, very young back there, and I think that's where Prattville Christian did a lot of their scoring and some long passes. Things there that can be fixed, but you flip it over there and look at what Coach Rigby and the Pike County Bulldogs, who they played, a very, very good Lou Verne team, as we've already talked about. But Pike County didn't look bad. They didn't look bad. It's just that Lou Verne is really that good. Coach Rigby and Coach Moore are both outstanding coaches. They're great. and they'll make a lot of changes and fix some things. The game is going to be in Goshen. So I tell my players always, when you cut me, it'd be purple and gold. But with that being said, it's going to be tough to go against them. But Pike County and Coach Rigby's team is pretty darn good. But I'm going with Goshen. Changing it. I got Pike County written down right here, but Coach Moore, you listening?
3: I can't believe you're going to pick against Goshen.
1: I'm going Goshen. I may have to go different sometime else, but I believe both of these teams are going to be good by the end of the year.
3: I think it's going to be a good game.
1: I think you're going to be surprised. I think Goshen's going to have a vast improvement over last week.
0: Well, I too think that Pike County is going to be really good this year. I think they ran into a buzzsaw last week and first game jitters, made a lot of mistakes. If they correct those mistakes, they're going to be tough to beat. We saw them get under center and move the ball on Luverne and did very well. I don't think they'll make that mistake again this week, snapping the ball over the quarterback's head so much. And if they won't wait as long to get under center and run the ball. And I think they're just going to probably control the line of scrimmage. So I'm going with Pike County in this game as well. But hate to leave you out there by yourself, Bart. But
1: I've been on that limb before.
0: Yep. But we're going to take another break, and when we come back, we're going to talk to Philip Coggins about his matchup with McKenzie when we return to the Ralph Black Coaches Connection.
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7: Hey guys, I'm on the phone with Coach Philip Coggins of the Highland Home Flying Squadron. And Coach, you get to start your season off this week. A lot of teams started last week, but you took that week as a bye, and you're going to start your game off this week at home playing McKenzie. And you got to like the fact you start at home, but you're playing a pretty good McKenzie squad.
18: We are. We're definitely looking forward to getting started. We feel like we took advantage of that extra week with some extra preparation, and we will benefit from that, sure. McKenzie done the same thing, though. I think it's their first game also, so we're definitely excited about it. We know that we're getting an opportunity to play against one of the best teams in Class 1A. They had a heck of a run last year, and they got some of those guys back, including running back. That's really good, so we're excited about that challenge and opportunity, and our kids are ready to hit somebody else, for sure.
7: Well, and let's be honest, you got a lot of kids back too, and you got a really good running back coming back this year too, and the big key is keep him healthy.
18: We do. He has worked extremely hard, and talking about Brody Phillips, our tailback, has worked extremely hard this offseason. He's probably in the best shape he's ever been in, so we are excited to see what lies ahead for him. I mean, we know what we're going to get from him from an effort standpoint every Friday night, and we know that he's going to run hard and he's going to be a leader on our team. And we do have a lot of guys back. We had 5 seniors last year. 3 of those were starters, so, you know, the expectations have increased here for this year, and that's justified. You know, we have guys with game experience that knows what it takes to win, and we just got to put it together now. We're still at that point of the year where we hadn't played. We know what the expectations are. We know what the ceiling is. But we got to come out and play to that level. On McKenzie would definitely put it on us. You know, we really respect those guys. We respect the coach and staff there. They've done a good job, and it will be a good matchup and a good challenge for us for sure. And if we don't play well, you know, we could easily come out on the wrong end of that thing.
19: Well, have you had any coaching changes this year to the Flying Squadron staff?
18: We have. You know, our offensive coordinator, Coach Hoffman from last year, went to Charles Henderson, and we hired a new defensive coordinator and Coach Tyson, and he's done a good job with our guys. You know, he coaches hard, they play hard for him. So this not a ton of change, not a ton of turnover, but you know, just in those coordinator positions, which is important. So our guys, we're calling that's calling the offense now, was already here. Coach Bragg, that was here as the head coach a couple years ago, and that semifinal run they had is helping us out on the offensive side. So, you know, we're excited about what he brings to the table also.
19: Absolutely. I know you guys are eager and ready to go, and I know the fans are too, but, you know, one of my favorite things about being at Highland Home is, I have to admit it, I'm a big fat guy. I love the concession stand that y'all have. It's something special when you get to Highland Home and you see that smoke from the concession stand kind of lofting over the field when you're playing ball, and you can smell it really good from your press box up there too, by the way.
18: Hey, no doubt. No doubt. When the wind is right, for sure. And the people around here, they love cheese. Man, they'll put cheese on anything. we definitely have one of the top concession stands, and we're proud of that. They take care of us coaches too, by the way. So we enjoy it as well. But no doubt, man, just that smell, you know, you get the concession stand and the painted field and the smell of grass, man, you know, it's finally here. And we are definitely excited about it.
19: Well, Coach, I want to wish you the best of luck as you do start off your season tonight against McKenzie, and or this Friday night against McKenzie. And we wish you the best of luck, and I hope I talk to you next week after a big Highland Home victory. And it sounds like it's going to be a really good season for the squadron.
18: Absolutely. We are definitely putting in the work to do that. So we appreciate the coverage that you guys give us and the opportunity to speak to your listeners.
19: Hey, one thing before we hang up. We were talking about the heat and how y'all determine, you know, what the actual heat index is.
18: Yeah.
19: So that you can practice or not. And tell our listeners a little bit about how that works, because most of these guys don't realize there's an app out there.
18: There is. So it's put out by OSHA, the occupational, the guys that overlook that stuff. And I'll send you the link to it, and you share it with your listeners. But when you open that up, it knows where you are by GPS. And it gives you the current temperature and the heat index, and that is the app that the Alabama High School Athletic Association recommends us use. And then there's a set of guidelines that go with that if the heat index is over 103, you know, it shortens your practices and the equipment that you can wear. And there are several adjustments on there, but, you know, all of that is available to your listeners if they want to look that up, the rules and the app. I think the Alabama High School Athletic Association would be a good spot to start looking for that.
19: Absolutely. Share that with us. We would love to hear about that. Because that was my question is, you know, how do you know what the heat index is at 3 o'clock in Highland Home? You know, well, now you know. There's an app for that.
18: That is correct. There's an app for everything.
19: Well, thank you, Coach. And, again, wish you the best of luck Friday night. And we'll be there with WTBS FM 94.7 broadcasting the game live on Friday night. So if you can't make it to the game, make sure you tune in on WTBF. We'll see you Friday night, Coach.
18: Yes, sir. Thank you.
19: Thank you. That's Coach Philip Coggins, guys, with the Highland Home Flying Squadron.
0: And we're back here at Hook's Barbecue. I'm about halfway through my salad. Luckily for me, though, Bart, your brother gave me his piece of pound cake again. You know I love that pound cake.
1: Salad. I can't believe John Mike got a salad, Rob.
3: I hope he don't say nothing about me again.
1: Well, don't worry, he will.
3: Oh,
1: he's gonna say something about somebody.
0: You didn't see me at lunch today. That's why I can't say anything.
3: It's hard to beat Hook's Barbecue.
0: Absolutely, it's good. Mark Boutwell, you're the first picker on this game. McKenzie's coming to Highland Home. Uh-oh, hold on. Let me turn you up. Here we go. Try it now.
20: You know, it's first game for both teams there with McKenzie coming to town at Highland Home.
2: Is there another football or high school anywhere you go that's got a jet in the front yard?
3: Not many that I know of.
2: I don't know of.
3: Well, now there is a high school in Huntsville that they're the Jets.
0: Yeah.
3: Their nickname is the Jets. I can't remember which one they're. Oh, it's John. Maybe John Carroll in Huntsville.
2: So you got to leave, go all the way to Huntsville and find another high school with a jet in the front.
3: But I don't know that they got a jet in the front.
2: But, you know, it's kind of like the coach's time. This is like a week zero game. Neither team has been tried yet. McKenzie, you know, they show up. They're in playoffs, I would guess, 50% of the time, not 75% of the time by week 11. Highland Home, of course, they have reclassified now into 2A Region 2. And as we said earlier, you know, nobody but the Bears in Region 2 won a game last week. I think Highland Home's going to be able to use that home field advantage for that jet out. I think Highland Home will prevail in this contest.
0: All right, I'm going to put you down for Highland Home, and we're going to move over to our guest prognosticator, David Miller, and let him tell us a little bit about what he thinks about this matchup. Sir.
4: That jet is very impressive when you pull up and see that. And Kenzie's been a strong team for a long time, pretty consistent. It's very difficult to pull against Highland Home, and I'm not going to be pulling against them, but I believe McKenzie will win this game.
0: He's going with McKenzie. All righty. Bart.
1: I tell you, when you coach as long as I have or did, you know a lot of coaches. And both of these teams have great coaches, and I think the world of Coach Coggins, really great guy, and he's going to have that Highland Home team ready. And playing at home does give them an advantage. But the one thing I've learned in small ball, if you're able to run the football, you're pretty good. And the big running back from McKenzie's back, he was very good last year. So another year under his belt is going to be difficult to stop that young man. And so I hate to go against Coach Coggins, but I am going to pick McKenzie on this one.
0: All righty. Robin.
3: Well, you know, and I had to follow Clark and David's lead here, but you know the Flying Squadron.
1: Say me.
3: No, because you didn't say anything about the mascot, so not you. But that Flying Squadron is one of the most unique nicknames there are in high school teams. It is pretty awesome to see that jet pull up there. But anyway, but it is interesting that both these teams have not played a game, so it will be first game jitters. And it's hard to know what each team has because you haven't seen play this year. But I'm going to go with Highland Homes. This is a home game for them. I think that Coach Coggins is going to have his group ready. And I think it's going to be a good game, probably a close game. But I'm going to have to go with Highland.
0: Highland Home, maybe. Bart forgets. Highland Holmes got a pretty good running back of their own named Brody.
1: I forgot that.
0: He's back again this year, and he's healthy, and he's going to be playing. But to start this off like my good buddy Chip would, on Friday night, McKenzie will travel the 25.6 miles to Highland Home to take on the Highland Home Flying Squadron. And I'm just saying at home with Brody, and they got a defensive back that played – only one game last year, if you remember correctly. He broke his leg in the early season. He only got to play in that last game of the season for him. Well, he's back this year, full steam. So they got a really good, strong defensive leader. They got a really good, strong offense leader. They both play both ways. The other boy plays, I think, flanker, H-back for him, and Brody plays running back, and he's going to play defensive back as well. I'm going with Highland Home in this game. I think McKenzie lost a lot after last year.
20: John Carroll,
2: one thing it didn't have a mascot. So I just learned, I don't think they have mascots.
0: We'll figure it out.
2: Hey, when we come back to the Round Black Coach Connection, before we talk about the pipe we have, you got along
0: with David Miller,
2: he's going to take this game first. 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
0: 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We got two fantastic prizes for them.
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3: Dad coming. 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
0: All right, guys, we're back with Chase back in the studio. So, Chase, let us know a little bit about these online pickers last week. How'd they do?
22: Well, our pickers on average did about as well as the experts did. But we had 30 people pick in this first week of high school football, which I think is the most we've had for the first week in the couple of years we've been doing this.
0: Yeah. Yeah, that's not bad at all.
22: And we had two folks tied for first place. Both went 6-1. Nobody did perfect this week. But Ruth Qualls and Robert Smith Jr. both went 6-1 this week.
0: Oh, my goodness. I know Ruth. Well, what we'll do, because we got a Tackle Shack gift card to give away that's worth $50. And we got a Hooks Barbecue gift card to give away that's worth $25. So what we'll do real quick is I'll get my random number generator out if I can find it. And we'll take a random number. And we'll call Ruth 1 and we'll call Robert number 2. And we'll see who our winner is. So let's see if I can find my random number generator, Chase. There's our number. Clark, what number is that?
23: Number 1.
0: Number 1, so I guess that's Ruth. She'll be our big winner, our $50 Tackle Shack gift card winner. And you can pick that up tomorrow at the radio station. And Robert will be our $25 Hooks Barbecue winner, and he can pick that up tomorrow at the radio station as well. How about that?
22: Awesome. Yeah, and I know Robert has already submitted his picks for this week. 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
0: All righty. Thank you, Chase. And, we'll take a break and we'll come back and we'll listen to Coach Tripp Carr. How about that?
22: Sounds good to me.
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5: Hey, I'm on the phone now with Tripp Carr, the head football coach at Pike Liberal Arts. And coach, y'all gave Brantley a run for the money on Friday night. A couple of plays go a different way, and y'all might have come out of there with a big win, but instead came away with a loss. But you got to be impressed with your team, the way they fought all night and stayed in the ballgame.
6: Right. It's like I told you last week, I figured we'd fight. I was really proud of them. I think there's a lot of bright spots. Like I said, we were in a six-point game for 40 minutes of the game. In the second quarter, we had the lead, and we just kind of fizzled out there in the end, and that's something we've been preaching, is we got to get over the hump this week and in the future. We can't just be complacent and be content with competing. We've shown that we can compete, but now it's time to get over the hump and win a few games, you know.
5: Well, and that's one of the issues that you face with such a small squad. I mean, as far, number-wise, as far as you have at Pike Lib, you don't have a lot of depth, so there's not a lot of substitution going on, and so you got to have some stamina to get through the fourth quarter.
6: Right. Right, we do, and I think that definitely played a role, but at the end of the day, we got what we got, and like I told you last week, what we got is enough. It's going to take all 48 minutes for everything we got. It's not one of those things where we can just compete for half the game and then expect a good outcome.
5: I told you, we were listening to the scores coming in while we were calling our game in Pike County, and we were very pleasantly surprised by the fact that y'all were still in the ball game, you know, all the way through. We were concerned that Brantley may be way too much, you know, and just dominate that ball game, but they didn't, and so that's got to be a pleasant surprise for you, the way the boys stayed in this stuff.
6: It was, and they dominated us in the trenches, but I think our skill guys made some plays. I thought our quarterback play was really well, and you know, that's what kept us in the game. Ball bounced our way, we get a stop here and there, you know, that game could go either way, but it is what it is now. It went the way it went, and we got to make up for it and win next week.
5: Well, and you're taking on D.W. Long, which is a team I think Pike Lib has played a lot in baseball, but probably not a lot on the football field.
6: Right.
5: And they're going to be pretty good.
6: Yeah, they're going to be good. And, like I said, Preston Williams, number 19, committed to Auburn at quarterback. He'll play running back, receiver. He's just a good athlete. So we really got to key him, bottle him up. Like I told you a second ago, he makes them go. So if we can slow him down a little bit, I think we got a good chance.
5: And you got to travel, too, so that's not something you're looking forward to either, I'm sure.
6: No, luckily our schedule, I think our furthest game is Prattville Christian, so we were blessed there. I don't think we ever have to get on the bus for more than probably an hour and 15 minutes, so I'll take it, especially with the new regions and everything. A lot of these teams are having to travel four and a half hours on Friday night.
5: One of the questions I've been asking the coaches this week is, tell me something that surprised you this week, a pleasant surprise for you when you got out and saw your team actually play this week. What'd you come away with that was a pleasant surprise for your team?
6: I think it's just that we got a couple guys that turn it on when it's game time. There was a lot of unknown going into week one, especially when you got a small squad. You have to practice a certain way. But, I mean, a lot of guys, when the lights turn on, there's nowhere to run, you know. You either show out or you get exposed, and I think a lot of our guys showed out. And I'm looking forward to them continuing to do that over the next couple weeks.
5: Absolutely. And we want to encourage everybody to take the short drive down to Skipperville this Friday night and watch the Pike Liberal Arts Patriots in action against GW Long. They got a great little facility down there. It's going to be a good ball game. So we want everybody to go down there and support you as well.
6: Yes, sir. Looking forward to the atmosphere down there.
5: Well, Coach, we want to wish you the best of luck as you do travel down to Skipperville. And I hope I talk to you next week after a big Pike Liberal Arts win.
6: Yes, sir. I hope so, too. Looking forward to it. And I appreciate you again this week, John.
5: Hey, thank you so much. We appreciate you being on the Ralph Black Coach's Connection with us. And we'll talk to you next week, Coach. Good luck.
6: Yes, sir. Thank you.
0: Here we go. And we're back. And if y'all hear any background noise, just ignore it. That's Bulldog Johnny. He just walked into the Cook's Barbecue over here. So if you want to meet the world famous.
1: That's that bulldog gnawing on them bones and them ribs over there.
0: If you want to meet the world famous Bulldog Johnny, you can come in here.
1: Hey, there's a great crowd here right now.
0: Yeah, got a big crowd.
1: Know what's good.
0: All right, picking first. David Miller, our Liberty National agent, will be our first picker on this game. And he knows probably a little bit about G.W. Long down there in Skipperville.
8: Just
0: he,
8: a little bit, I would
0: too
8: thought.
0: Far from that neck of the woods.
9: Yes, sir. They've been big rivals with Ayrton for a long time. I'm just enjoying this meal. I appreciate appreciate so much Hooks hosting this. And yes. When I got out of the car and that smoke was rolling and that smell, I knew we was in for a great time.
0: Oh, yeah.
9: So I'm enjoying this. I did get to see G.W. Long play last week. They played against Dale County. Williams boys extremely fast and quick. They were able to, Dale County won that game pretty convincingly.
0: Is he the one that's committed to Auburn?
9: Yes, sir. Yes, okay. Sir. He did score on the special team, a long run, but they pretty well keyed on him. And so it's going to be interesting if they can figure out how to get him in open field more. But I still believe that G.W. Long will win this game. Down in that hole, if you go to G.W. Long, that's a special field they've got down there, and a lot of team and community support. And so I'm going to pick G.W. Long to win now.
0: All righty. And it is a special field. Me and Bart have broadcast a few ball games out there, and I like broadcasting from G.W. Long.
1: I do too.
0: It's a good setup they got
1: they
0: down
1: really
0: there.
1: They really have a great
9: like
1: setup.
9: Like a bowl.
0: Yeah.
1: It is. And, you know, there's two places that are set up similar to that. And the other one is North Crenshaw County at Highland Home.
0: Yeah.
1: It reminds me a lot of G.W. Long right there. Both of them are in a hole. But,
11: well, Elba's about the same way.
0: Yeah.
1: Elba's like a horseshoe. Like
0: yeah.
1: Michigan. Isn't that right? Michigan,
0: yeah.
1: No.
0: No, Ohio State.
1: State.
0: Yeah.
1: Ohio
0: State.
1: Neither one of them likes those two schools.
0: No. The Ohio State, I guess. But it's your turn to pick anyway, Bart. Hike Lib at G.W. Long.
1: Well, I've enjoyed my texting conversations with Coach Carr over the last week or so, and I think he's going to really, really do a great job in developing that program out there at Hike Lib of Lawrence. I hope he'll be there for a long, long time. Got a lot of potential in him as a young and upcoming coach. But when any time that you have a D1 player on a small school is a huge advantage for you. And Auburn evaluates a high school athletes as good as anybody. And, you know, he's committed to Auburn, and he got an offer there for a reason. And that's because he's going to be good. And I'm going to have to give the advantage to G.W. Long. I'm going to go with G.W. Long because of that. But you're going to see a Pike Lib team that's very gritty, and they're going to fight tooth and nail. Just the depth will eventually lean toward G.W. Long. G.W. Long, Auburn commitment will come out on top.
0: Oh, yeah. Robin, what do you think?
3: Well, I'm going to agree with Bart. I mean, I think Pike Lib is, like Clark said earlier, we called the Pike Lib Brantley game last week, and I was very impressed with Pike Lib and Coach Carr and his staff and how they played. I do think that their biggest problem this year is going to be their depth and, you know, how deep they can go in their bench to be able to compete. But I think it's going to be the Rebels. I have to go with G.W. Long on this one.
0: All right. Clark.
11: Quick question for you, David, since you're our resident Rebel expert. The first game listed, was that a Jamboree game that they played against Trinity? Didn't they have a Jamboree game prior to the Dale County game?
9: I'm not real sure. I'm sorry.
3: It's not listed on the schedule.
9: Yes, sir.
3: If they did, it was a...
9: It had to be a Jamboree, I would assume. I wasn't aware of that. I don't follow them as close as I do Ayrton, but I do keep up with them.
11: You will from now on.
9: Yes, sir. Yes, sir. How you go?
11: All right, the loss to Dale County, 14-41, well, I believe that was correct for Pine Chapel. And as Robin said, we got to see Pike Lib. I was impressed with Pike Lib last week. Tripp Carr was able to come in there on a minute's notice and put that team together. And as several of the parents told him, he was able to immediately get those kids to commit. And top performer last week for them, even though it was a loss, was

0: Arch to rebound from their loss last week to Brent, 27-48. I just have to give this, and I have another rule, David. I generally do not pick against teams that give Rebel a mascot.
1: Yes, sir.
0: So I'm going to go with the GW Long Rebels.
2: All righty. I was looking it up. It's 27 miles between Pike Liberal Arts and Skipperville School, GW Long. You know, I got to thinking, you know, about GW Long.

0: week, and this is a region matchup for this team as well when we return to the Ralph Black Coaches Connection.
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3: I'm on the phone with Coach Justin Bateman at Crenshaw Christian Academy. And Coach, last week you had to take on Morgan Academy. Didn't come out the way you wanted it, but you said y'all made a lot of mistakes, and we see that a lot in the first week of the football season.
4: Yes, sir. You know, we have a young team this year, and when you're going on the road and going into an environment like Morgan, they were preseason number 6. You know, little emotions there, nerves, and going into it, we had about 30 points given up by bad snaps, whether it was punt or different situations. And, you know, hopefully those are some things that we can clean up going into week 2, get rid of the first week jitters with a young team, really trying to teach these young men how to overcome the first thing. I think it's going to be huge for us going into week 2.
3: Yeah, but like we said, mistakes like bad snaps, a missed tackle, things like that, those can be corrected. These are things that you've been working on, I guess, all week.

0: that having been present to respond this week, you know, if Doug and Tim out, if the team fingers come out, trying to fix things, that's what you want out of a football team.
1: Well, this week it doesn't get any easier because you start region play this week and you're playing Edgewood Academy. But one good thing about it is they've got to come to Crenshaw Christian and play this game, so you don't have to get on the road and travel. So you can focus a little bit more on your football team and not the travel aspect of it as well.
2: Well, you know, this week we are playing Edgewood. Last year the game with Edgewood was really close. They had really talented players. You know, and going in this year, what's a little

0: different, they have a completely different staff, so do we. So we're having to make those adjustments, kind of see what they were doing week one, kind of hoping, are they going to do something the same week two, where they struggled, where they might improve. So I believe it's going to be a competitive game. I really do. And anytime you play in a region game, you kind of cinch down and try to play a little tougher on those. You know, there's a lot on the line with the playoffs.
1: Absolutely. I've been talking to all the coaches this week and asking them a little bit about something that surprised them on their team this week. What did you see as a pleasant surprise from your team this week?
0: We had a lot of adversity Friday night. Definitely not the way you want to start, but it's not how you start the race, it's how you finish it. But a couple of the bright spots, we had some younger guys, or maybe guys who didn't start in the past, really stood out on film, you know, and kind of took that next man up approach. And that's always good to see, because anytime you have somebody that can give you good game reps, that's always a plus. And we had two or three to really step up. One of our younger ones, actually, he's a ninth grader this year, stepped up and probably graded out top two or top three on the team.
1: Well, you get that kind of response out of a ninth grader, you got to be happy.
0: I'm tremendously happy because he's in a position where we need him. And we always knew he had it in him, and I think he's believing he's got it in him now.
1: Well, and sometimes you don't get to see it until game day when they really step up and show you what they really can do.
0: That's correct.
1: Well, Coach, we want to wish you the best of luck as you do. Take on Edgewood Academy this week. And like we said, this is a home game for y'all, and it is a region matchup. So we hope everybody will come out and support the Cougars on Friday night. Y'all come away with that big first win of the season.
0: Yes, sir. We hope they come out, too. You know, these young men, they've really worked hard over the summer. And I believe, you know, this week they're really going to try to do their best to come out and redeem themselves from week one. But we look forward to seeing everybody and hopefully making the hometown happy.
1: All righty, Coach. Well, good luck, and we'll talk to you again next week right here on the Ralph Black Coaches Connection.
0: Yes, sir. Thank you.
1: Hey, guys, that's Coach Justin Bayman with Crenshaw Christian Academy. Thank you, Coach.
0: Thank you.
2: We're back here at Hook's Barbecue, and guys, I ain't going to lie to you. I was watching everybody in the restaurant. They kept looking over my way, and I thought they were looking at me. They were like, is that John Mike? That's what I'm thinking.
3: Yeah, I can understand. Is that the world famous Halloween costume is that?
2: Is that the world famous John Mike McCall? And then I realized they're looking at the TV above my head. They're watching the Little League World Series. They're not even paying any attention to me.
3: Alabama, the Southeast, is not doing good right now. They're down 4-0. But like Johnny Bulldog said, they dug a hole last night and they
2: climbed out
3: of it. So maybe they can do that again.
2: Well, Bart, you're the first picker on this game. Edgewood's coming to Crenshaw Christian.
3: Edgewood? Not Lowndes Academy?
2: No, it is Edgewood's coming.
3: Okay. Man, that's good.
2: Did you not get my
3: text
2: message?
3: I'm just
2: message?
3: Reading what you got right here. I don't pay you no attention.
2: I sent you a text message like Monday.
4: You got the wrong schedule.
3: You're right. I give you that. Oh,
2: that's Edgewood out of Millbrook.
3: Mode on that. Gives me
2: you want me to go to Robin and
3: No. I'm as much as I want CCA to win.
4: Just pick the Cavs.
3: That's a good one to do. You get bad advice. John Mike ain't going to let me do that. I don't know. I'm going to go against CCA. I hate to do that with Valerie Stroud. I think the world of her and what they got going on over there, but I'm going to go Edgewood. Probably wrong on that.
2: All right, Robin, what do you think?
4: I hate to say it, but I'm going to have to go along with Bart.
3: Golly, he's done that twice.
4: I was just going to pick the Cats, but I can't do that either. But I'm going to have to go with Edgewood. I think CCA, they're going to get that W, but I just don't think it's going to be this week.
2: All right, Clark, what do you think?
5: Taking a look at the classification, isn't Edgewood Academy double A?
3: It doesn't matter. There's one classification in a private school this year. There's an East and a West. There's nine schools in each, and they'll play nine games and one and two other games. So they have an 11-game schedule.
5: Well, I'm hoping that we're going to see the Cougars back on their program.
3: They'll get there.
2: Who are you picking then, Clark?
5: I'm going to go with Edgewood Academy.
2: Alrighty. David Miller.
6: Yes, sir. I had made that mind up before I got here, so I'm going to do the same thing. Yes, sir. Edgewood Academy.
2: Edgewood, too. I'm going to go out on a limb here. I think CCA is going to win this ball game this week. I talked to the coach. He said he thinks he matches up very well with them when he's seen the tape and everything. So, Yeah, I'm going with CCA on this one. I'm saying they get their first win this week. We'll see.
4: You may be right. You got a 50-50 chance.
3: I would love to be wrong in this situation.
4: I would be too.
5: Hey, yeah. Hey, if you're right about that, John, Mike, all these people in this room will come look at you again next week.
2: Probably so. Well, we got four more games to go, and we're running out of time, so let's get take a break, and we'll come back and we'll talk to Coach Stephen Kilcrease about his matchup with Wicksburg when we return to the Ralph Back Coaches Connection.
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10: I'm on the phone with Coach Stephen Kilcrease from the Ayrton Purple Cats. And Coach, you kind of ran into a buzzsaw last week with your first game of the season. But I just heard this week that they're coming off seven state championship games in a row down in Florida. And that we're talking about Blountstown, a team that you competed against, but they were just a little too much for the Purple Cats last week.
11: Yeah, we had a school drop us on the schedule early summer and tried to find some games. And really two schools reached out that when they found out, one was St. Michael's. And I was, I had one of the coaches say, well, Coach, I don't care to get Phillip Rivers autographed that much. And, this team was on ESPN Saturday. And then Blountstown reached out, and I knew they were really good. I'd heard about them. And the coach had told me he'd been at Luverne and Pike. He told me they graduated there, just about everybody. And I'm not so sure that was the case. But, they had a really good team. And tip your hat to them. They're going to compete for championships for years to come with the talent they've got coming up. But it was good for our guys. We were down 38-0 at halftime. I told them at halftime, I'd rather be sitting here down 38-0 against this team than be up 28-0 against somebody that wasn't very good, because I'm going to find out who I can depend on and who's going to quit. And I thought our guys really responded in the second half, third quarter especially. I thought we competed a lot more, which is what we wanted to see. Fourth quarter, they started subbing guys, and we were able to get some guys in there as well. But we didn't get anybody injured. We competed second half. I thought we got better as the game went on. We gave up too many huge plays. They had three plays. They returned a punt 97 yards early in the game and had two runs for 80-plus yards. And just the overall speed, and then they were really, really good up front. Just sort of overwhelmed us a bit. But again, our guys didn't quit. They kept competing, and I was proud of them, and we got better for it. And hopefully we'll reap those benefits here in the weeks to come when we get into region play.
10: Yeah, we were getting texts during the ball game we were covering over at Pike County, and they were giving us scoring updates, and they were saying, man, this team is really, really fast. They're just so fast. And that's something you can't coach. You can't coach speed.
11: No, you can't. And the thing about it, they graduated a kid that's working with the ones and twos at Florida State. And, I knew that kid made them elite last year, but I can't imagine him being much better than the one they had Friday night. You know, and he was special. And then you throw in the guys around him. They were really, really good. The only thing that limits him maybe a little bit, and he was good now for an eighth grader, but they have an eighth grade quarterback. And his coach's son, and he's a good-looking eighth grader, but he's still an eighth grader. But they were really good. And, again, I'm proud of our guys. Like I said, we got through healthy. We competed in the second half, and that's what we want to see. So, yeah, and we got another tough one this week with Wicksburg.
10: Absolutely. They're coming off a win against Elba, so they're going to be fired up and ready to go. And you mentioned earlier there's a former Charles Henderson coach down there as their defense coordinator, and he was always good at Charles Henderson, so they're going to have a good defense this week.
11: Yeah, you know, Brad and I went to school together at Troy, and know him well. I think he's a great football coach. He does a great job with their defense. Coach Cox, I think you mentioned last week, we talked about how long I've been here, and Coach Cox has got me beat. He's been at Wicksburg a couple of years longer than I've been at Ayrton. Yeah, he's done a great job with football and softball, won several state championships there. And his teams are always physical, and that's why I wanted to play them. I wanted to play them early like that. You know, I think it'll help us, get us better. And I think the guy to play in this bunch last week, I do think the game will slow down a bit for our guys. But that doesn't take away from Wicksburg. They've got a really good football team. They're going to be well-coached, probably one of the most well-coached teams we play. You know, they get after it. They graduated a lot of guys, but they're always – I talked to Coach Cox this morning, and it's like, man, you said you graduated everybody, but his line is really physical. He's got a good quarterback. They had a great game Friday night running and throwing the ball, and had a kid have three interceptions on defense. I mean, they've got some really good players all around.
10: And the big thing you want to do this week, though, is come out of this week healthy where you can have your full team for region play, which is going to start next week.
11: Right. I mean, and that's what these games are for, is to prepare us for region. You know, we don't play cupcakes. You know, we've, I think, played three of the toughest non-region games around as far as our level is concerned. And I do that to help us for region. You know, that's what it's about. It's not to get wins or losses. Obviously, we want to compete and want to win. But the big thing is to get us better and get us ready for region play.
10: Absolutely. Well, Coach, I've been asking everybody, who surprised you this week on your team? Something you weren't really expecting. What kind of surprises did you see from your team?
11: Well, I've got several kids that really pleased with, young guys. Isaac Webb would be the first one. I thought, you know, he came in at linebacker for us. He's a 10th grader and had a really good game in relief. Played some with our starters. You know, and he's a kid that, you know, I tell him all the time, make us play you. And, you know, he's making us play him. And he'll probably end up starting at one of our inside linebacker positions, not sure which one yet. And we'll see how the week goes. Asa Thompson's a kid that worked really hard all offseason. He's grown. He's a target at tight end for us. So he's a good blocker, can play all over on defense. Had a touchdown pass reception Friday night. I'm expecting, you know, he's going to continue to get better the more and more work he gets. Ridge Hicks is another kid that younger, 10th grader, that has had a really good summer. And I thought the jamboree we had against Abbeville was all over the field, both sides of the ball. He didn't play Friday night. He was hobbled a little bit with an ankle injury, and we expect him back this week. And, again, he can play all over. Grant Davis, another kid. And he's a senior, played backup quarterback for us last year, but he has looked good at tight end, has looked good at Jack, defensive end on defense, but also at safety. And we've had a lot of kids change positions, and they've helped our team. You know, all these guys have really – had a good preseason and good first couple of games. Ryan Williams, another guy, a junior, started at left tackle for us last year, but lost some weight, got in shape. He looked really good for us at left tackle. Rylan Johnson at center, a 10th grader, had a really good game. So, you know, excited about a lot of young kids that are stepping up and helping, along with our, you know, we've got a big senior class, and we're excited about where we're at, and just got to continue to get better.
10: Absolutely. Well, Coach, we want to wish you the best of luck as you do. Travel down to Wicksburg this week. Hope to talk to you next week after a big Ayrton Purple Cat victory.
11: Appreciate it very much.
10: Hey, guys, that's Coach Stephen Kilcrease with the Ayrton Purple Cats.
2: Well, I should have set it up better this week where David Miller could have picked first on the Ayrton game since he's from Ayrton.
3: Well, let him go ahead.
2: He's from Rocky Head, I think, really. I don't know. What would you call your hometown, David?
6: I'm Ayrton, but I live in Rocky Head.
2: There you go.
5: Out in the suburbs.
2: Yeah. Yes, sir. A lot of people don't know where Rocky Head is, but I do. But, no, it's your pick, Robin. We'll let you pick first. Ayrton at Wicksburg.
3: Well, I tell you this. I think this is going to be a really good game. They both Ayrton, of course, played a very good Blountstown, Florida team last week, and from what we've learned, they're better than what we all thought they were. That Blountstown team was, but I do think Coach Kilcrease will get his team back and get them back on the winning side. And I'm going to go with the Ayrton Purple Cats.
2: All righty, Clark, you're up next.
5: You know, I was looking at this Wicksburg team. You know, their region, if you looked at the people that are in their region.
2: I'm looking at it right behind your shoulder.
5: Pike County, Dale, BT Washington, Geneva, who actually won a game last week, got back on the winning way. Bullock County dropped down. They got Mueller and Slocum. So they got a pretty tough region to play there. I'm going to give them
2: the whole home field advantage. David Miller, what do you think?

0: came back and the weather right yesterday. They come to the good, some great things. Got some good players.
1: All righty. Mark, I'm just sitting here watching the guy get striked out for Alabama and pick his foot outside. They ought to have that little box that they have in the Gator League.
2: With the batter touching his helmet after the game.
1: Yeah, that was, anyway, we're talking football. And we'll stick with that.
2: Ayrton and Wicksburg.
1: At Ayrton. I mean, at Wicksburg, Coach McCoy, real good friend, great job down there. Stephen Kilgrease right there again, another great friend, and I'm very blessed to have those, not many of them like me, so I hope those two do. Anyway, I'm going to go with Ayrton Purple Kings.
2: All righty. I was looking it up a minute ago for the distance between those two schools. It's a 43-minute drive, by the way, and it's I think it was 31 miles between Ayrton and Wicksburg. Does that sound about right?
3: That would be.
2: But Stephen Kilgrease, as Cot Wallace would call him, is probably one of the best coaches for making adjustments at halftime and coming back out in the second half and getting his team on track. But Wicksburg, I just got a feeling Wicksburg's going to pull this one out this week. After that big defeat last week, I just don't know. I'm thinking the Purple Cats may be slow getting off the ball this week. I'm going to go with Wicksburg as well in this contest and join Clark in this contest. But I hope that I'm wrong. I hope my mother-in-law's not listening tonight either, because she would be very upset with me.
3: I work down there in that area a good bit, and it is amazing the number of subdivisions and everything that's popped up right in there around Wicksburg High School. I mean, it used to be the Army Stage Field and the high school and the marathon up on the corner. And now I know there are at least 9 different subdivisions. And it's one of those situations where, what do these people do for a living? There's so many people living out here, but their attendance has really gone up. Wicksburg is a growing community.
2: It is.
3: And it's just hard to find downtown. I don't know where it is. I have not found downtown Wicksburg yet.
4: I don't think there's a town called, other than there's a town, but I don't think there is a.
5: They don't have a post office, do
4: they? No.
5: I did think
3: they
5: so.
3: Still use the Newton post office.
2: Yes, but you got Rehoboth just up the road, and it's turned into a metropolis now. They're like a 6A football program now in Rehoboth.
3: Well, Wicksburg is in position. They're going to be the next Rehoboth around us.
4: Yeah, I think so, too.
2: Well, when we return, we'll talk about Elba. I don't think there's any danger in them becoming the next Rehoboth or anytime soon. But we'll talk about Elba, and they're traveling to Houston County next week, this week, when we return to the Ralph Black Coaches Connection.
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10: I'm on the phone with Coach Austin Johnson from the Elba Tigers. And, Coach, you went down there and played a bigger school this past week at Wicksburg. Didn't get the W you were hoping for, but you were impressed with your team and the way they fought.
11: Yes, sir. Yes, sir. I'm proud of the way our guys, you know, handled some adversity and attacked week zero after coming off the year we had last year. I think we really showed some positive things, even though we didn't get the outcome that we wanted and we're looking forward to having. You know, we got out of there pretty good without too many, you know, significant injuries. We did have one or two guys kind of go down, but they're not real significant. You know, we're looking to hopefully have them back this week and next. I mean, you know, just really just proud of the way they kind of balled into and one another and played as a team and finished strong and actually had a chance right there at the end of the game to bring it within, you know, one or two points on a touchdown that got called back with a hold call. So, you know, who knows? We score right there and get an onside kick and who knows what could happen, but it didn't happen and it is what it is. We just got to move on from it.
10: And you're going on the road again this week. And so you're talking about these injuries. I mean, it's important that you keep guys healthy and get them healthy because this is another non-region matchup for you. You're playing Houston County on the road again. And so you want to make sure you got your full complement of players when you do start your region play in just a few weeks as well. So that's kind of important to you as well.
11: Absolutely, absolutely. You know, right now I've currently got, you know, the Tyson Davis, the running back who went out in Wicksburg. He's battling an ankle sprain. So we don't really know if we'll have him back this week or not yet. I had another kid have some severe cramping issues and actually had some blood work done today, and he was, you know, pretty dehydrated. So we're hoping to maybe have him back by middle of the week. But, you know, don't really know about him for sure yet. And then, you know, I've got a few actually out sick. I'm hoping, you know, some of these sick kids and injuries get well and I have what I need to take over Houston County.
10: Yeah, because we're hearing from some of the coaches as well that COVID is moving through some of the school systems right now as well. And they're experiencing some problems with players that are out because of COVID. And you think COVID is over, but it's not. It's still around.
11: Yeah, and, you know, heck, 2026, I don't really know if it's COVID or if it's just, you know, your common cold and respiratory infections that they just throw COVID, you know, title on. But, you know, I've got a few with strep, and, you know, I've had one or two leave today with fever, so don't really know, you know, what their status is yet until they get to a doctor. So I'm just hoping we get them all back, you know, by Wednesday and have them Friday.
10: Well, Coach, I know you were surprised about your something with your team positive-wise. What surprised you this week? What was a pleasant surprise that you saw with your team?
11: Just the way we responded. We could have very easily at any point in that game kind of dropped our head and fell apart and went, you know, on a downward spiral. But, you know, I was proud of my quarterback, the way he responded. You know, he threw four picks. You never want that to happen. But, you know, instead of him dropping his head and checking out mentally, you know, he actually came back and led us on some good drives later in the game and responded very well. And the team kind of rallied behind him and responded really well to him. You know, I think it was really easy at a young age of high school kid to kind of point fingers and blame others, but I think we did a really good job of supporting one another, holding each other up, and, you know, holding each other accountable in a positive way.
10: Well, what can we expect from Houston County this week when the Tigers go down to play Houston County?
11: Houston County's got a couple big guys up front that we're really going to put some hats on and try to move. You know, they got some really good guys in the secondary in the skill positions who are, you know, real fast and physical. So we've got to really, you know, strap up and be ready to go. I think Wicksburg shocked us a little bit the way they came off the football. And, you know, we just got to practice a little bit tougher and with a little bit more intensity and attention to detail up front and all across the board just to be able to get the job done in the trenches and even out on the perimeter.
10: Absolutely. Well, how did the Elba Tigers travel last week with you?
11: The Elba Tiger fans always travel well. You know, that's one of the blessings of being the coach at Elba. You know, no matter kind of how good or bad it's been, you know, Elba's always going to show up for Elba, and they're going to support, and they're going to be loud, and they're going to be proud. So we just hope that they make the trip down to Columbia and Houston County and just cheer on the boys.
10: Absolutely. Well, Coach, I want to wish you the best of luck as you do travel down to Houston County this week, and hope you come back next week with that first victory of the season that we can talk about.
11: I sure do appreciate it.
10: Hey, guys, that's Coach Austin Johnson with the Elba Tigers. Good luck, Coach.
11: Appreciate it.
2: And we're back here at Hook's Barbecue. I don't know how they got it, but Caitlin's actually pushing a broom over here now.
12: She is.
2: I mean, how did they get her to do that?
12: You know, she's very talented. She's a great waitress, great cashier, and look at her.
2: And she might ride that thing home tonight.
12: I don't know about that now. She's an attractive young lady. She's got two guys already over here talking to her.
2: Well, this pick is Clark, Elba at Houston County. What you think about this matchup?
3: Well, I kind of missed my shout-out I was going to do earlier, but yesterday afternoon at Pike County High School, the Lady Dogs volleyball team defeated Elba And it was a bit unusual. They played three games, and Pike County won all three games. And even won the B team game. Elba had their loss last week to Wicksburg. We kind of underestimated them a little bit right there. They're facing Houston County. They're in 2A Region 2. And, of course, Elba's in 1A Region 2. Houston County played Ashford last week and lost by a score of 47-0. So neither one of these have been able to get in the win column so far this year. And I'm going to give the home field advantage to Houston County. I just don't know if Elba Tigers are going to have enough to offset that home advantage there for the Lions. I'm going with Houston County.
2: All righty. David Miller.

0: we return, we'll talk to the head football coach over at Charles Henderson High School and about their matchup with Hope Christian Academy. We return to the Ralph Black Coaches Connection.
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3: Hey, I'm on the phone with Coach Phillip Jones, the head football coach at Charles Henderson High School. And Coach, back for season two as the head football coach, and you got your first game of the year, which means you didn't play a week zero game, which means you're going to have to play a week 10 game and go straight to the playoffs this year, because that's the goal, getting the playoffs. But you're going to travel a long ways for this first game. You got to go up to Oxford to play Hope Christian Academy.
4: Yes, sir. You're right about that. We had no bye week. Our week zero was our bye week, so we got 10 straight weeks, and then the playoffs, so 5 straight weeks after that. So 15 straight games, that's the plan.
3: Well, tell us a little bit about the Trojans. You said you've had a tough time getting the team all together this year with injuries and things going on over the summer and all, but you've been practicing now for a couple of weeks. You said 6 weeks without any other opponents, so I'm sure they're ready to get going this week.
4: Oh, of course. They're ready. Now, we had our first JV game tonight against Ashford, and we won 76. So, you know, I think the high school kids are jealous because the JV got a chance to play before they did. So I think we all, you know, they're just anxious to play, and they're looking forward to the competition that we got this Friday.
3: Well, did the region shake up this year, changing up and reclassifications and all? Did that affect the Trojans at all this year?
4: Yes, our region is way different. The only one that we had in the region from last year is Greenville. The region that we have now, I don't know too much about the teams that's in the region, but we're going to take them 1 week at a time. Whoever's up, that's who's up.
3: Yeah, because the Trojans kind of went north with their region. Instead of playing the teams a little further south, like Headland and some of those guys, you're playing teams now up further north, like Beulah and Beauregard.
4: Yeah, and Valley. So we have to travel. Travel this Friday to Oxford. We got to travel 3 hours and turn around and go to Valley the following week, about 2.5 hours. So, you know, the region is a little further apart than I would like, but hey, I'll take it.
3: Well, how's the heat affected you this past week as well? You know, having to sit out sometimes, I would imagine, with the heat index like it is.
4: Yeah, a good thing we have an indoor because we start our practice inside at least half of the practice, then we'll go outside. So we spend about maybe 45 minutes outside with the heat. Before then, you know, we would spend a whole hour and a half outside, and it took a toll on some of the kids. You know, some of the kids had to go to the hospital and get IVs and stuff because they were dehydrated, you know. So we had to change our practice a little bit, or we're going to have to push it back to a later time. So we decided to mix it up and go inside first, and then we'll go outside and finish up the last 45 minutes.
3: And I guess hydration and diet and those kind of things are going to play really big this week for the Trojans too, because this is their first game, so they haven't been out in it for a full four quarters.
4: That's true. You know, try to preach about hydration, get your electrolytes back in you, drink plenty of water and Gatorade. What we started to do is make them drink a gallon of water during the school day, you know, freeze half of it and fill the other half with water. That's where it stay cool out the whole day. Drink, they at least have to have the gallon drunk by the time we go to practice. So, and then when it come down, you know, most kids do not want to eat the cafeteria food. Coach, the food's nasty. It's nasty. I say I get it. It can be nasty at times, but it's not how it tastes or what it does to your body. It give you energy. It give you fuel. So you need it for your body. But now we incorporate peanut butter and jelly sandwiches, you know, have little snacks for them to eat before, you know, they go to practice. So we try to give them a little protein and stuff like that. So, you know, try to take care of them the best way we possibly can.
3: Yeah, let's give the lunch lady some credit, too. I mean, it's not nasty. It's just not what they want.
4: Exactly. Not what they used to eat.
3: Right. We talked earlier about the offense. You said you're still looking for some of your skill players on offense, but your defense looks pretty strong this year.
4: Yeah, up front, you know, we still trying to, you know, piece things together up front, you know, skill-wise. I think we'll be fine. We got our veteran quarterback coming back. Also, you know, we got a little ace in the hole, Dre Wingard, that's going to come out and play a little bit. So, you know, I'm excited to see how well he do. You know, defense side of the ball up front. Got Dalton Berry, the anchor of the defensive line up front. Then we got Ziggy, which, you know, Ziggy and Scott, you know, our linebacker crew and our secondary, you know, they're going to be young, but I think they're going to be ready.
3: Well, do we know what to expect from Hope Christian this week? I know you're traveling to their facility, so you'll be playing at their house, which that gives them a little edge right there. But do we know anything about their offense or defense?
4: Well, I put it this way. From what I heard, they got 9 to 11 transfer over the summer. Now, I seen them play last year on film. Now, from last year to this year, they look totally different. Totally different.
3: Yeah.
4: They look like a new team. And, you know, that's, you know, when the transfer in, that's what it does. It helps you improve. But I think we up for the challenge. I think, you know, our speed is a little bit more than theirs. You know, we can outrun them. We can outflank them. So I think that would be our advantage, our speed.
3: And you had a good transfer come in this year, too. You're really looking forward to a kicker this year. So always have good special teams at Charles Henderson, but to get a good kicker is always a bonus.
4: Yeah, it's always a bonus. You know, I think, you know, he's going to be an asset to our team. You know, he punts, he do the field goal, he do kick out, he do all three phases. So it's a lot of pressure on him. You know, because you're not used to doing all three. But I think he's up for the challenge. I think once he settles down and settles in, I think he'll be just fine.
3: Absolutely. Well, Coach, we want to wish you the best of luck and safe travels this week as you do travel to Oxford to take on Hope Christian Academy. And hope I talk to you next week after a big Charles Henderson victory.
4: Yes, sir. I look forward to it.
3: Hey, guys, that's Coach Philip Jones, the second-year coach now at Charles Henderson High School. Well, let me clarify, the second-year head coach. Long time coach at Charles Henderson High School, but good luck, Coach, and I'll talk to you next week.
4: Yes, sir. Thank you.
0: And we're back. Picking first in this contest, I believe it's your turn again. It was actually David's, wasn't it?
5: Yeah, you mean to go? I'll be glad.
0: I'll let you go ahead and go, though.
5: All right, listen, I've said it last year, I'm saying it again this year. In our area, and on this coaching show, we probably have some of the best high school coaches and best young men and people that are coaching out there. You couldn't ask your young men that they're coaching to be under a better coach. You just couldn't ask for better coaches than what we got. And Coach Jones is just another one of those great people and such a blessing to have. And
0: I was on the square this week and I ran into a young man who's
5: You didn't hurt him.
0: No. He's a window. He's running a window tent company. And he said he was from Troy, but he lives in Montgomery now. And he said he played football at Charles Henderson High School. And he asked me, did we cover Charles Henderson on our radio station? I said, absolutely. He said, well, I played for Coach Jones. He's a great guy. And so, you know, these players from years ago, this boy's been graduated from college for 3-4 years. And he remembers Coach Jones and brags about him and everything. So, you know, everybody knows Coach Jones.
5: Super great guy. But dang, Hope Christian Academy, that's a long way to to ride to have to play your very first ball game. And they have a game under their belt. And they won it. Hope Christian Academy did.
0: Who they play?
6: Donahoe. I don't know how you pronounce it, but D-O-N-O-H-L.
5: Yeah.
6: I think.
5: And that, like I said, that's a long way to ride. But I just think that Charles Henderson's going to have way too many athletes for them. This is their first year, the way I understand it, in Alabama High School. Is that right? I don't think they played.
6: They played Crenshaw last year.
5: AISA. But I'm going with
7: I don't know if they're
5: Coach Jones and the Charles Henderson Trojans. Charles Henderson got some running backs. They got a stable full of those fellas.
0: All righty. We'll back up and go to David Miller. David, what do you think about this one?
8: Yes, sir. I always have a special place in my heart for Charles Henderson. That's where my son-in-law got his coaching started at when Coach Fountain was there. And so I've always appreciated their program. So we're going to pick Charles Henderson.
0: All righty. Robin, what do you think?
9: I'm going to go with Charles Henderson as well. I just think you don't know what these private schools have, and Oxford is the has Oxford High School. They could have gotten a couple athletes from there, and Anniston right up the road from Oxford. They could have got some athletes, but I think Charles Henderson is going to have too much.
0: All right, Clark.
6: Yeah, Charles Henderson will have to make the 149-mile, 2-hour, 49-minute trip to Oxford, Alabama, Hope Christian Academy.
0: If you're on a cheese wagon, it's longer than that, though.
6: And we were talking about the classification. Hope Christian is listed as AISA Single A Region 3, and Charles Henderson, of course, 4A Region 4. And Hope Christian was able to win their first game 48-7 against Donahoe, I believe is how you pronounce it. Donahoe is the old Anniston Academy, 1976. Miss Donahoe donated the money there, and they changed the name of the school. They have got a quarterback by the name of Kanan Bozeman, and he passed for 2 touchdowns, and he ran for 2 more in their victory last week over the Falcons. But I think Charles Henderson is just going to be too much for him. I'm going to give it to the Charles Henderson.
0: All right. Well, I'm going with the Trojans as well, so we all agree on this one. We got one more to cover, and that's Zion Chapel at Verbena when we return to the Ralph Black Coaches Connection.
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3: Hey, I'm on the phone with Zion Chapel head football coach Cody Keene. And Cody, took on Kinston last week, but this is a much improved Kinston team, and sounds like y'all made a lot of mistakes in that ball game and just kept shooting yourself in the foot.
7: Yes, sir, we did. You know, obviously, we're going to have a lot of things that we can fix. This game was actually the inverse of what I told you last week. You know, last year they weren't a bad football team, and we beat them 28-0, and that was a product of them turning the ball over, us holding the ball. This year was the inverse. I mean, we had 20-something snaps on offense, and I think they snapped it 70 times. We turned it over 3 times. They turned it over once. You know, you got to tip your hat and be willing to take your medicine as a competitor, you know, as a coach, as an athlete. You know, they really took it to us. They were more physical than us, which is, you know, why they were able to hold on to the ball so long and sustain long drives. You know, at the end of the day, we got a lot of film, so we got a lot of things to fix. We had, a lot of first-time Friday night starters, guys that have been productive for us on the JV, you know, in the past, and they weren't bad Friday night, and we're not a bad football team. It's one of those things where we need to get some experience, and Friday night, you know, we did a lot of learning as far as that goes, and, you know, that's carried into this week and just getting us ready, you know, to finish out these first 2 weeks of non-region play before getting into region play.
3: Yeah, and I guess one of the things as a coaching staff y'all got to be real concerned about is keeping your players motivated and fighting in a game when they get behind early, you know, not let them hang their heads down and think they're out of the ball game.
7: Yes, sir. They actually, we did a good job with that. All the kids played hard, extremely hard. It wasn't the old Zion Chapel by any means as far as that goes. Kinston just, I mean, they held on to the ball. I mean, it's just one of those things. And sometimes, you know, the game, the circumstances of the game don't always reflect, you know, the quality of the teams. I still got a lot of faith in our guys and belief in our guys, you know, even though, like I said, it's a young group. At the end of the day, there's more winners in this group, and they're more enjoyable to coach than any group I've had so far. And we're going to keep tracking that way. So they're not going to hang their head. You know, those things have been addressed this week, starting on Monday. You know, we've got a lesson out of the Book of James about controlling our tongues. And you know, the tongue, even though it's a small part of the body, it's like the rudder on a ship. You know, the rudder is real small, but that thing steers in a lot of ways, and so can the tongue and the way we go about our business and the way we handle our, you know, our lives within, you know, within our team and our family. And so all those things have been addressed. I don't think any message has fallen on deaf ears. Chip on my shoulder keeps growing, and it'll keep growing every week. I think if teams take on the personality of their head coach, then we're going to be just fine.
3: Well, you got to travel this week to Verbena. If people don't know, that's up on Lake Jordan up there on the just north of Prattville, south of Clinton.
7: That's right. That's right.
3: It's not a terribly long drive, but
7: no.
3: It's a small school, and it's a team we don't play much. So we don't know a lot about Verbena.
7: No, there's zero historical matchups between Zion Chapel and Verbena. And, you know, I'm a little unorthodox, maybe a little bit of an oddball in the way we go about things sometimes. We'll schedule a trip, you know, once a year where we're off, whether we went over and played at Elwood and Selma, or we've been down to Baker, Florida, and all those type things. We like to have a trip where we have to go off, we have to leave early, we have to eat. If there's a place we can walk through, we have to walk through. Those things were all done in the past in preparation for, you know, being able to make the playoffs and what we saw in the future. And so we're going to continue on that trend, you know, building that way. And so, that, you know, that's just the plan. Verbena's a country school like us. You know, it's a community school where I'm sure, you know, the town and all of the incorporated communities will shut down and be there Friday night. And I think it'll be a great high school football game. It's a good matchup for both of us. I've got to know their head coach a little bit over the last, you know, we started trying to schedule this thing, I think, back in February or so, and getting to know Coach Brothers. I think he's done a really good job. He's been a head coach, you know, multiple years at a few different places, including, I think, Otagaville and Marbury. And he's done a good job at Verbena. You know, Verbena went through a really rough stretch before he got there, and he's got a winning record in the time he's been at Verbena. So I think it's an interesting matchup. It's a good matchup. Hopefully our kids will respond, you know, to playing somebody different, and it's not anybody they know, you know, and that kind of puts you in that playoff mindset too. So we're always trying to look forward, you know, to the future any kind of experience we can use to shape our team.
3: Absolutely. Well, Coach, we want to wish you the best of luck as you do take off and head to Verbena on Friday, and hope you come back with that first victory over the Red Devils.
7: Yes, sir. Yes, sir. I was wondering if you knew the mascot, and you just threw that out there. You're jack of all trades, sir.
13: I appreciate it. I lived up in the Prattville area for about 20 years.
7: That's right. I forgot you coached Bailey Hansen.
13: That's right. So I know some of those teams up there, but I hope this is a big victory for the Zion Chapel Rebels, and this just sets the tone for the rest of the season for you.
7: Yes, sir. Yes, sir. That's the plan. So go Rebels.
13: Absolutely. Guys, that's Coach Cody Keene with the Zion Chapel Rebels. Good luck, Coach.
7: Thank you.
0: And we're back to wrap it up here, and picking first will be Bart Snyder.
5: I'm going to be quick, but I got two things to say. Thank you, Matt Donaldson, for listening to us way down in South Florida. John Mike, Bruce Campbell want to make sure that I let you know he had his thoughts and prayers and condolences with you.
0: Thank
5: with
0: you.
5: The big loss that we had this week with Dolly. He knew how much he loves from Dolly Parton, which all of us did.
0: Around our house, we called her New Honey.
5: New Honey, yeah. New well, honey. I'm not going to get into that. Cause the real honey may whip
0: I know
5: you
0: how
5: when
0: my mom
5: on.
0: Felt now when Elvis Presley died.
5: Yeah.
0: You know, hate to say it, but that's the way I feel right now. I'm just in shock.
5: She was a great one. We do appreciate how,
0: thank
5: you know,
0: Bruce.
5: Just a given person. I mean,
0: she was.
5: She gave so much to the young people and everybody. Just a great person. Well, we'll go to this football game. I wish Coach Keene the best and everything. He's just a great guy, great coach. But I'm going to have to go with Verbena.
0: Okay. Robin.
9: I'm going with the Red Devils as well. I hope Zion can pull it out, but I just think Verbena will be a little better.
0: Mark?
6: You know, the interesting thing looking at Verbena, they got the longest running rivalry with another team in the state of Alabama, 91 games. Can you guess what team that would be up there in their area?
0: Maplesville.
9: Isabella.
5: Yeah.
6: You got it, Robin. Isabella.
5: Robin's looking at that network. He cheats on that.
9: I'll tell you something else. This is the first time they've ever played Zion Chapel.
0: Yeah.
6: And, you know, out of that rivalry, Verbena's won it 52 times compared to 36 and then three ties between the two. I think there's going to be a whole home advantage for the Red Devils, and I'm going with Verbena on this contest. And, oh, yeah, by the way, it's 102 miles up there, and it takes you an hour and 43 minutes to drive there.
0: All right, David Miller. Our yes, Liberty sir. National agent. What do you think?
8: Yes, sir. Well, I want to thank y'all for having me on tonight. And I share, probably not as much as you, but I do share Miss Dolly's passing. She was one of a kind. And I'm going to pick Verbena in this game.
0: All righty.
8: Love to see Zion Chapel win, but.
5: Yeah, me too.
0: Well, I'm going with the Rebels. Unlike Clark, I'm not going to pick against the Rebels twice in one night. I'm going with Zion Chapel. I think they can pull this one out. Verbena's a 1A school, and Zion Chapel's a 2A school. I think they may have just a slight edge with athletes because of that fact, and I'm going with the Rebels.
6: This,
0: I don't know.
6: This may be a learning activity for me here because I've never bet against two Rebel teams.
0: Well, I'm just – with you betting against two Rebel teams, I'm figuring something's going to change. So – you're going to get burned on at least one of them, so we'll see. But anyway, that's going to do it for us tonight here on the Ralph Black Coaches Connection. Don't forget to go online and make your picks as well, and you'll be eligible to win a nice prize, just like Ruth Qualls got tonight from the Tackle Shack and Robert Smith got from Hook's Barbecue.
5: I'm so glad that Ruth won because I know Terry wouldn't be able to pull it off, her husband.
0: Yeah, that's true. But –
5: but Terry's a winner because he picked Ruth. I'll give him that.
0: We'll give him that much, too, yeah. So, congratulations, Terry. Congratulations, Ruth. And congratulations, Robert, on your wins. Make sure you go out and make your picks as well. And that's going to do it for us tonight. Thanks for listening.
6: We do need to thank David Miller for the pins.
0: Yes. Yeah.
8: You're very welcome.
0: David Miller, Liberty National agent.
6: We've never had a guest picker bring a free gift before.
0: 334-701-2433.
5: A free pen, a great meal, and I tell you what, this place was packed tonight, and yes. Remember us next Wednesday night. Let's fill it up. Let's fill it up
8: the
5: right here. We
8: great.
5: Need some Charles Henderson. We need some Ayrton. We need some Zion Chapel. wear your school colors in here. Goshen, Pike Lib. I mean, come support these guys. And
0: we didn't get to talk to Caitlin tonight because she's been busy in here all night, but that's all right. We'll talk to her next week. But thanks for tuning in today, and we'll see y'all again next week with the Ralph Black Coaches Connection. And we also want to thank our producer back in the studio, Chase Robinson. He always does an outstanding job. So thank y'all, and we'll see y'all next week with the Ralph Black Coaches Connection.
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1: 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Tonight's matchup, the Goshen Eagles taking on the Pike County Bulldogs. And this is going to be a great game tonight, and we're glad you're tuned in listening with us. And my partner tonight, none other than the world-famous Jerry Miller.
2: Well, I'm about world-famous, maybe infamous, if you will, but glad to be doing a game, finally. This is my first football game of the year. Looking forward to it. Always fun when these two teams get together, John Mike. They, you know, these kids know each other. They run in the same circles, this inter-county rivalry, and it always draws a big crowd. There'll be a big crowd here tonight for this one. And it's two teams that are really needing a win tonight. Both of them lost in a one-sided affair last week, so you know both Coach Rigby and Coach Moore are anxious to try to get their team in the win column. Both have, they're very young. Both have some lack of experience at some of their positions. So I think this is a big step for both teams. And, you know, you usually see that most improvement between the first game and the second game. So both coaches are looking to see if their team can put together a much better effort than they saw in last week's contest.
1: Absolutely. There's going to be a lot of purple in the bleachers today because the Goshen Eagles wear purple and gold, and the Pike County Bulldogs typically wear purple and white. So there's going to be a lot of purple in the bleachers on both sides today. But like you said, this is an inter-county matchup, and they haven't played this game in a few years.
2: No, it's 2021. We were talking about it before we came on the air, the last time that these two teams got together. And it's kind of an interesting deal. Goshen won that game 15-13, and you were telling me that's the only game they won that year.
1: They went 1-9 that year.
2: Pike County has the series advantage, 19-5, and they did have one tie. So Pike County has been dominant in the series. They're the largest school, not a surprise there as it goes. And certainly we saw Pike County, you know, go through their program where they won 5 state championships there in a short amount of time. So they've had some really good programs there, but so has Goshen. And I think you told me that was Coach Don Moore's first year when Goshen beat them last in 2021.
1: It was, and that was the year after COVID and reclassification where Goshen moved up to 3A and really was just out of their classification. Not a classification they deserved to be in by any means, because a lot of those students that were counted for that classification in 3A were online students during COVID, and they actually never attended a single class at Goshen, and so it really altered the numbers that year for Goshen and threw them into 3A, and that was somewhere they really didn't deserve to be.
2: Both these coaches very experienced, between them over 200 wins at the Alabama high school level, or at the high school level overall. Coach Rigby did coach some in the state of Florida, but he's in his 26th year as a head coach, 164 wins, and Coach Don Moore is in his 9th year as a head coach, 45 wins for him. Of course, first year for Coach Rigby at Pike County High School, but Moore's 6th year here. He's built a good program here, assembled a really good staff of coaches, and you know, anytime you come to Goshen, the thing that always impresses me, and it does at both schools, but I've got grandchildren in Goshen, so I see that a little more often, just the community and how they come out and support this program in every sport is really something that's fun to watch.
1: Yeah. Coach Don Moore's in his 6th year at Goshen and 9 years as a head coach. He was at Dale County, like you said earlier, 45-41 overall as a head coach. And then Ed Rigby, 111-46 as an Alabama head coach, a 70.7% win percentage, which ain't too bad, not too shabby.
2: Nope.
1: And like you said, down in Florida, if you add in all those years, he's 164-117 overall. But this is his 26th season as a head coach, 35th season as a coach, coaching high school football. So he's been doing it quite a while. So,
2: and has won a state championship, did that while he was down at Elba, played for another state championship while he was there. They came up a little short. Both these coaches know what it takes to win and know what it takes to get a team ready. I know they're, again, both disappointed with the effort that they saw, or certainly the outcome that they saw, maybe not the effort, in that first game. But I was listening to your interviews on the Coaches Connection the other night,

0: And just hearing them talk, they've identified the areas that that they really need to work on, and I think you're going to have seen some emphasis in those areas during this week's practice.
1: Yeah, I think so too. Both these teams are going to be much improved this week, and a lot of the mistakes they made in the first week I think will be taken care of. We're going to take a quick break while they do some pregame activities here, and our kickoff is just a few minutes away, but we'll be right back with the kickoff here on WTBF FM 96.3 and AM 970, Brundage Troy, and W242DA Troy. We'll be right back.
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0: right. Well, we'll be starting off here shortly with the captains. They're already down on the end zone for Goshen. And, Jerry, I can't tell if the – yeah, the Pike County captains are down in their end zone as well. So they'll be headed out for the coin toss here in just a few moments. Taking a look at some of the other games that will be taking part this week in our area. On FM 94.7 WTBF, McKenzie is visiting Highland Home tonight. Pike Liberal Arts will be traveling to GW Long for a contest tonight. And, Jerry, I think GW Long is going to be pretty strong this year.
1: Yeah, I think they're going to have a really good team. That's a good sports program down there, particularly in baseball. That's where they really shine.
0: Absolutely.
1: That's good in all sports, and that'll be a real test.
0: Yeah, Pike Liberal Arts, very familiar with GW Long in baseball. This might be their first matchup in football that they've ever had. But GW Long has a player that has already signed with Auburn, a quarterback that I believe is going to play receiver at Auburn, I do believe. I don't think he's going as a quarterback. Edgewood Academy is traveling, and I saw them this evening coming home from Montgomery. They're traveling to CCA to play at Crenshaw Christian tonight, and that's a region matchup for those two teams. Crenshaw Christian won that matchup last year. Ayrton is traveling down to Wicksburg to take on, I forget who the Wicksburg is, the
1: Panthers?
0: Maybe.
1: I think it's Panthers.
0: I think they are the Panthers. The Elba Tigers are traveling down to Houston County tonight, and another matchup down in Houston County. They traveled to Wicksburg last week and played and lost to Wicksburg, so now they're hoping for a better outcome this weekend in Houston County. Charles Henderson, on the other hand, is traveling 216 miles, I believe it is, up to Oxford to take on Hope Christian Academy tonight. And that's a game we be hoping that Charles Henderson can win to start off the season. And then Zion Chapel, your alma mater, Jerry, they're traveling north as well, up above Prattville to Perpina.
1: Got a long way.
0: Yeah.
1: That's a long ride from Zion Chapel, I can tell you.
0: It is, but it's not as far as
1: Oxford. No, that's
0: not quite as far as Oxford, but they're going all the way up to Verbena tonight.
1: Captains meeting out on the field for Goshen, Darius Sankey. Also for Goshen Eagles is Kobe Richardson, Luke Daughtry, and George Crawley. For three captains for Pike County, and that is Isaiah Stewart is one of the captains, Daniel Collins, and also Ramid Williams. Oh, check that. That's Ronaldo Slater is the other captain for Pike County High.
0: Well, they just tossed the coin, so let's see.
1: We're talking to Goshen, so we'll see if they won the toss and what they'll do with it. Good crowd continues to file in here in Goshen. Beautiful night for the moment.
0: Looks like Goshen has won the toss and deferred. Pike County will receive, and they will defend the, we'll call that the north end zone.
1: Yeah, both of these teams struggled a little bit offensively last week. Of course, Goshen got shut out 47-0 by Prattville Christian. Pike County scored 14 points up against a very good Luverne team, gave up 52. That Luverne team is the real deal.
0: Yeah, Pike County made a lot of mistakes in that game, mostly quarterback exchange, center quarterback exchange. They couldn't get the ball in the shotgun to the quarterback. Probably had 15 bad snaps on the night, and it just made things really bad for Pike County. But Coach Ed Rigby assures me he's got that problem fixed now, he thinks.
1: Well,
0: and we'll see.
1: Those are things that are coachable and correctable. You know, some things you can't fix. Size, you know, if you're an undersized team, you can't really fix that too much. But execution, discipline, those are things that you can take care of.
0: The Goshen coaching staff is walking to the sidelines right now, and Goshen's getting up behind their sign right now, and it says, "Actions speak louder than tweets."
1: Yeah. Forget the words, because kids don't talk much anymore, but they'll get on the cell phone and send a tweet for sure.
0: Pike County's just got their generic Pike County Bulldogs with the Velcro sign that they bust through every week. I hate those. All right, here come the Eagles. Goshen's going to be in, looks like, black jerseys and black pants and a gold helmet tonight. Got purple pinstripes down the side, and Pike County will be wearing their gray pants white jerseys with purple numbers and purple pinstripes, and they'll also have on gray helmets as well.
1: I really think the first two possessions for both of these clubs are going to be important to kind of set the tone for their club. Both, as we said, struggled offensively last week, so you know both teams want to get something going offensively, try to get a little confidence on their sideline, and we'll see how that unfolds. It will be Pike County with the first possession in this ball game.
0: And their all-star kicker, Zion Picatosi, will be kicking off, and if he can put it in the end zone and make them start off at the 20, that would be ideal to start this ball game for
1: Goshen. I saw a bunch of Goshen games last year, and he was consistently kicking it through the end zone. That's quite a weapon at the high school level. Zion Picatosi, as John Mike tells you, tees it up. As you look at it from your radio dial, Goshen will be going left to right. Pike County on offense will be moving right to left after this opening possession.
0: And Zion Picatosi is already committed to the Troy Trojans.
1: Can't wait to see him get over there. I think he's got a chance to have a really good future at Troy. He checks with everybody on the line. The umpire says, let's go, and Picatosi will drive it. This will be a ground ball that will be picked up about the 20-yard line. He goes right side. Ball's on the ground early. I think Pike County was able to get back on top of it, but a mistake early. But it is covered up by Pike County, and they will retain possession. That's good hustle over there by Courtney Christian to get on that loose ball.
0: Yeah, he was the one that actually returned the kick, and they got it knocked out of his hands, and he got back on it.
1: So Pike County will open up this first possession at their own 26-yard line. I'm thinking that looks like about where they're going to set up.
0: I think you're right. Azori Utsi, the quarterback for Pike County.
1: He takes the shotgun snap and hands it off to the up back. He gets good yardage over the right side. That's good effort, good ball movement there by the right side of the line. Jamaris Campbell, the running back, picks up about 6 yards on that one. Let's give him a second and four situation as Pike County lines up again in the shotgun. Utsi with a running back to his left and a couple of wide receivers split out left. They'll put the slot man on the right in motion. He gets good yardage along the left side, and then it stopped up. Ball on the ground. Pike County will scoop it up. They put it on the ground twice, but they've recovered both times. That's a good defensive effort over there by Goshen to come up and put a hat on him. I think that was Luke Daughtry that hit him. That's Masai Lucy who comes up and gets the loose ball. He recovers it at the 45-yard line, John Mike, and that's enough for a first down.
0: It is. It'll be the first down of the game for Pike County. But, yeah, that you got to figure Coach Ed Rigby's on the other side going, guys, y'all got to hold on to this football.
1: Empty backfield now for Utsi. He's got two split to the left, three split to the right. He'll take the snap, quick throw on the little screen pass out to his left. Good move over there by the receiver. It was just a shallow pass out in the flat to Michael Williams. Or check that. That was Courtney Christian again. Nice juke move to get loose. He's into Goshen territory. He's all the way up to the Goshen 39-yard line. Plus territory now for Pike County as they get ready to snap for the fourth time in this drive.
0: It's another first down for Pike County. First and 10 now from that 39-yard line. Utsi's going to line up this time with a running back behind him in the shotgun.
1: Just a straight formation with the running back directly behind him. He'll hand it off to him. He is collared. That is going to be a nice play up front by the up lineman. That is George Crawley, who spins him down. But good movement there by the running back. Hard running again from Jamaris Campbell. He picks up about four, maybe give him five. Yeah, it's all the way up. The nose will be on the 45, so it'll be second and five for the Bulldogs. Again, they split two out right, one left, one back in the backfield with Utsi. Slot man in motion. They'll give it on the counter play, and that's diagnosed well by Goshen this time. Jalen Freeman, they gave it to him on a little crossbuck, and Goshen sniffed that one out, held him to about a one-yard gain.
0: Yeah, the defensive end over there, Marcus Walker, made a nice play. He came in and turned him upfield right into the other defender for Goshen and got him with very little yardage on that play, maybe a yard and a half.
1: So it'll be third and four at the Goshen 34-yard line. He's got to get to the 30 to get the first down. Again, out of the shotgun, Utsi will take the snap. He'll sprint right, looking to throw. He throws it in the flat. That's enough for the first down as he completes it to the slot man. That's Masai Lucy. He's got good yardage inside the 20, all the way inside the 15. We'll see where they spot it. It's going to be near the 10-yard line when they finally put it down. That's a nice play, yes, just underneath play, and he got good yardage.
0: He was able to turn it upfield and sneak in between two Goshen defenders and pick up some nice yardage. Looks like they're going to spot it around the 11-yard line. They come to the line early, and now he's under center.
1: First time we've seen him go under center, so kind of a little more of a full backfield. He'll give it on the counter play. He's got yardage, and he's going to into the end zone. Nice counter play there by Pike County High, and Mark Griffin almost untouched into the end zone, and Pike County High will strike first, 6-0 with 9:21 to go here in the first quarter on an 11-yard scamper from the running back. That's just a nice job there. I said Mark Griffin. That was actually Jalen Freeman on the carry.
0: And you just knew when he stretched it out, it was going to be a touchdown. The speed.